0: must address the concerns of ASEAN and the wider international community.
1: To move, you know, the five-point consensus forward, we have to engage. And we have to have a strategy, you know, on how to engage. And I'm glad that many of our ASEAN colleagues are seeing the merits of this policy of calibrated re-engagement, which is really, it has to be a two-way street. We reach out, they have to reach out, they have to address the concerns, you know, the various elements under the five-point consensus.
0: Philippine Foreign Minister Maria Teresa Lazaro defended the decision to call the meeting, saying the bloc was already seeing movement on humanitarian access. She added, they've been assured that detained former leader Aung San Suu Kyi is in good health and will be looked after. Thailand's foreign minister says the bloc is looking for access to Ms. Suu Kyi.
1: We're not talking about the release yet, right? We're talking about a step-by-step approach where we should have some access to the lady, and you know that the request has been made by the special envoy of ASEAN, the foreign minister of the Philippines, the chair of ASEAN, and we hope that they could accommodate that request.
0: Well, he's calling for access to Ms. Suu Kyi to verify the claims of her good health. Ms. Lazaro has been seeking access to the 81-year-old former Myanmar leader who's been detained since her elected government was ousted in the 2021 military coup. Our correspondent Saktisaya Sombat says the focus is now on what Myanmar does next after Sunday's informal talks with ASEAN foreign ministers.
2: We are hearing from our sources that have been inside the meeting that it has been constructive, that it has been candid, the engagement, and that they have the main goal of this was to basically listen to what the foreign minister from Myanmar actually had to say, and also, more importantly, to show the bloc and ASEAN what they are going to do going forward now that the elections have taken place, as much as maligned and publicly criticized they have been, especially also on the implementation of the so-called five-point consensus that ASEAN has implemented on its neighbor ever since the military coup in 2021. Now, going forward, there's also the expectations about how not only these five-point consensus is going to be implemented, but also what kind of other progress is being expected there. Now, the expectations have been set now, what is going to happen next, and now Myanmar and the Myanmar government have to deliver. For ASEAN itself, we are also going to have the ASEAN Foreign Ministers meeting coming up very soon, later this month, where these things are going to be discussed further, and whether or not this actually could eventually lead into Myanmar being let back into the bloc or not.
3: Still ahead, oil prices climb as U.S. and Iran trade strikes amid a standoff over the Strait of Hormuz. Investors remain cautious despite assurances that the key waterway is open. We'll take a look at their latest price action and what traders are watching next. Plus, SK Hynix's blockbuster debut has revived AI optimism. But will that momentum spread to other Asian semiconductors? We'll take a look at the region's AI trade this morning as well.
4: Japan is famous for its food, but after two decades of trying to raise its food self-sufficiency, nearly two-thirds of what Japanese people consume still come from overseas. How did one of the world's great food cultures lose the ability to feed itself? Insight Thursday on CNA.

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0: Oil prices rising at the start of Asian trade as U.S. and Iran continue to trade attacks amid tensions over control of the Strait of Hormuz. Brent is up by about 3.3%, there, $78.50 a barrel. WTI about $73.80 there, with investors remaining cautious despite President Trump's assurance that the key waterway is open to all vessels and that the U.S. is positioned and prepared to ensure freedom of navigation. Well, crude jumped last week amid disrupted shipping in the Strait of Hormuz, stoking concerns over supply disruptions. They are back above pre-war levels, but still far from the $100 level reached earlier this year, indicating much of the extreme risk premium has faded. Now, both benchmarks, they're up roughly 20% this year. Meantime, we've seen cautious trade across Asia-Pacific markets as traders weigh the latest developments in the Middle East and look for follow-through on the AI trade headed into earnings season this week. The Nikkei is down about 0.3% after last week's volatility there, with semiconductors at the heart of that trade. Japanese chip equipment maker Advantest down 1.5%, Tokyo Electron nearly 1% lower. We've got analysts in South Korea also likely to be watching for signs that the AI trade can persist, especially after memory chip maker SK Hynix's stellar NASDAQ debut. With that, we're seeing the cost be down a touch. Samsung Electronics is up by 1.4%, but you've got SK Hynix there 3.5% lower. That's despite SK Hynix's ADRs getting off to a strong start on Friday, which ended its debut session higher by 13%. After being oversubscribed, reflecting strong investor demand. This marks the largest U.S. debut of a foreign company in New York after it raised $26.5 billion. Now, it's seen as a simpler way for U.S. investors to gain exposure to one of the biggest beneficiaries of the AI boom. And Sarah Caldi is here for more on this offering. So, Sarah, this was definitely one of the most anticipated listings of the year. In fact, it was up double digits, as we saw, after reportedly being oversubscribed by 7 times.
1: Yeah, so definitely a good one for SK Hynix in the U.S. And that's despite, you know, the choppy trading session that we saw for memory stocks in the past few weeks, as investors start to kind of question valuations and wonder if the stocks are getting too excited or too optimistic. Now, if you take a look at the Seoul listing, as you said, it's down today, but in the past month, it's also down 5%. In the past 1 year, though, it has skyrocketed more than 600%. So now we have to see whether the ADR of SK Hynix will be able to close its valuation gap against Micron, because as it stands, SK Hynix is still cheaper compared to its U.S. rival. Now, another thing we have to watch is the currency, because it is expected to boost the Korean won, because analysts are saying the reason why SK Hynix fundraised and raised this much money is to eventually use it in South Korea to boost their production facilities and capacity there, which means at some point, this massive $26.5 billion U.S. dollars will have to be exchanged for Korean won, and that could boost the local currency. And to put things in perspective, back during COVID, there was a near $20 billion Korea-U.S. currency swap, so this could potentially be bigger than that. The Korean won is weaker by 8% against the U.S. dollar in the past year. But reports are also saying, you know, SK Hynix might not make this transaction in one go, because that could impact and could affect the exchange rate of the currency. So this might be done in phases.
0: One of the factors that's been supporting this share price of SK Hynix is the crunch, the shortage of memory chips. Do we know how long this supply crunch could last for?
1: Yeah, we heard from some SK Hynix executives around their listing, and we heard from CEO Kwak Noh-jung. He's actually expecting the memory supply crunch to persist beyond 2030. And so in a Reuters interview, he said that the global memory industry is heading for its worst ever supply shortage next year. And despite the massive amount of investment, memory demand will actually continue to exceed the company's ability to produce it well into the next decade. So while that could be supportive for memory stocks, that's bad news for consumers, because this shortage has already increased the price of consumer electronics like laptops, devices, and other things like that. So another thing we heard from their executives is that customers, their customers are now signing longer term contracts. So they're also anticipating prolonged shortage. In a Bloomberg interview, we heard from SK Group Chairman Che Tae-won, and he says demand will grow and supply capacity will never catch up. He even says that this supply-demand crunch will not normalize until the world reaches AGI, or artificial general intelligence. That's when AI is expected to surpass human intelligence. You know, but it's not just SK Hynix that's expecting this prolonged multi-year crunch for memory, because we heard from Micron, their U.S. rival, last month, and their CEO, Sanjay Mehrotra, he said that they actually have no timeline for when demand will actually, when supply rather, will meet demand.
0: All right, not so good news for consumers. Sarah, thank you for breaking this down for us. Sarah Caldi there. And as artificial intelligence brings about market gains, it is also reshaping the workplace. In India, demand for AI training is surging as professionals and job seekers look to stay competitive. In a first of a two-part series on how India is preparing for an artificial intelligence-powered future, we take a look at the business of AI upskilling and the questions about the value of these programs. Rebecca Bunn found this report for CNA from Mumbai.
2: From online courses and boot camps to in-person training. Across India, growing numbers of people are paying to learn AI skills they hope will secure their future.
3: The faster growth is something that's coming in the world of employed learners and working professionals who actually believe that unless they reskill themselves, upskill themselves, and reimagine their current roles in the world of AI, they will all become obsolete and become a part of history.
2: Business analyst Anubhav Sengupta is among those trying to stay ahead. He's spending about $1,000 on a six-month agentic AI course, studying in his free time. He believes it will improve his employability and earning potential by helping him use AI tools to process large amounts of data rapidly.
4: These days, you need to be, you know, well-versed with all the AI tools. And in my current domain, although what I see AI is not as something which can replace my domain expertise, but rather a productivity accelerator.
2: His course is being conducted by AmQuest Education, a Mumbai-based training institute launched last year. It's part of India's fast-growing AI upskilling market. Many courses are online, ranging from tutorials offered by freelancers on YouTube to more established professional programs. One such platform is UpGrad, set up in 2015 to provide online education to working professionals. It says its AI courses are proving to be a major growth area for the business.
5: It's our fastest growing category, actually. I mean, the other way to describe it is flying off the shelf. So it's doing incredibly well. We've launched portfolio programs with university partners that we have.

0: And we've also launched programs independently and equally well received.
1: Another established player, TeamLease EdTech, says demand for its AI and AI-related programs has nearly doubled over the past year. But as more providers enter the market, industry leaders say quality and standards are becoming increasingly important.
2: It's important to ensure there's regulations controlling that a naive person doesn't get cheated by some unscrupulous, players there. And hence, I think a regulation is in the offing at this point in time. It's in the works. It isn't there full-fledged, but there are multiple people who provide a lot of credibility.
1: The trend reflects a broader shift in how Indians are preparing for the job market. India is home to one of the world's largest youth populations, with millions of people seeking to enter the workforce every year. Competition for jobs is intense, helping fuel demand for AI training programs. But recruiters say the trend isn't being driven by fear alone. As more companies adopt artificial intelligence, demand for workers with AI skills is also growing. Recruiters, however, caution that a certificate alone is unlikely to secure a job.
3: Across sectors, companies are investing in AI-led transformation, right? And because of that, there is good amount of demand for talent that knows how to use AI, how to speak in the language of AI, right? But the promotions and salaries, what we are seeing is it comes out to people who are actually like continuously learning, adapting, and are able to actually translate their domain knowledge through AI into tangible results.
1: For those investing in AI training, the hope is that it will help them stay competitive in a rapidly changing job market. For CNA, I'm Rebecca Bunden in Mumbai.
4: We're headed for a short break now. Do stay with us on Asia First.
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From Hobbiton, to sights you've only dreamed of, tour New Zealand differently.

0: Good morning, it's 8:31 here in Singapore and in Hong Kong. This is Asia First.
1: And here are the headlines we're following. A huge fire has engulfed a bar in northern Bangkok, killing at least 27 people. And more than 60 others are being treated in hospital. The cause of the blaze.

0: case is under investigation.
1: ASEAN foreign ministers renew pressure on Myanmar to implement the bloc's peace plan. The country's foreign minister tells his Southeast Asian counterpart that detained former leader Aung San Suu Kyi is in good health. Her exact whereabouts remain unknown.
0: Plus, the U.S. says it launched strikes on 140 targets in Iran following an attack on a container ship in the Strait of Hormuz. Tehran retaliates with drone and missile attacks aimed at American interests across the Gulf, marking another escalation in the diplomatic breakdown between the countries. Now, Beijing has hit back after more than a dozen countries issued a joint statement reaffirming a decade-old ruling by The Hague, one that rejected China's expansive claims in the South China Sea. And the declaration was signed by 14 countries, including the Philippines, Japan, the U.S., Australia and Britain. The arbitration ruling in 2016 had largely favored the Philippines, saying China's sweeping claim of sovereignty over the disputed waters has no basis under international law. Well, Beijing has since repeatedly rejected the ruling. It reiterated its view that the award has no binding force and framed U.S.-led military deployments as the primary threat to peace in the region. The China also took aim at Japan after Tokyo slammed what it called dangerous actions that threatened freedom of navigation. Beijing said its activities were reasonable and legal. Aside from the Philippines, Vietnam, Malaysia, Brunei and Indonesia have overlapping claims to the disputed waters. The China's ambassador to Manila says the issue remains a thorn in the side of relations between the two countries. Beijing is working with ASEAN to finalize a code of conduct in the South China Sea. ASEAN Secretary General expressed optimism that an effective agreement could emerge by the end of the year.
2: We need to have an effective and substantive code of conduct, which of course in line with our aspiration that it will be agreed upon, you know, through the current negotiation, and we want to make sure that the SOC will be in line with the international law in 1982 on clause on the one hand, but at the end of the day, of course, to make sure that both sides will see the benefit of ensuring that the South China Sea remains a sea of peace, friendship and cooperation.
0: Now the U.S. has launched a fresh wave of strikes on Iran, the fourth in a week. Tehran warns the exchange of fire is rendering futile all recent diplomatic efforts.
1: It comes amid escalating tensions over the flashpoint in the Strait of Hormuz. Iranian media reported explosions on Keshem Island, Bandar Abbas, where there are military facilities, and elsewhere along Iran's southern coast. U.S. Central Command says its strikes are aimed at degrading Tehran's ability to attack civilian mariners and commercial ships freely transiting the strait.
0: Just hours earlier, both sides traded fire after a container ship was attacked. Iran said it had fired a warning shot at the vessel, accusing it of traveling on an unapproved route. It also struck U.S. targets in Bahrain, Qatar, the UAE, Oman and Jordan. The U.S. insists the Strait of Hormuz is open to all vessels, pushing back on Iran's position.
1: Iran's authority for the strait had announced the waterway closed, blaming what it said were illegal movements by the U.S. military. U.S. President Donald Trump told CNN that as far as America is concerned, the Strait of Hormuz remains open.
0: And he also claimed that there was a deal on Saturday with Iran where it was, quote, giving up everything, but this was disrupted by Tehran striking a ship. Iran counterclaims the talks were focused on managing the Strait of Hormuz, and U.S. pressure on Oman prevented a result from being reached.
1: The United States and Iran are nearing the halfway mark of their 60-day period to negotiate a final peace deal that's part of their interim agreement, which remains uncertain after President Trump declared it was over while agreeing to continue talks. Draguti Dave tells us what cards the U.S. still holds to reach a lasting peace pact.
3: Well, I think the Trump administration believes that it's the military pressure that it's demonstrating at the moment is one of the cards that it does have to force Iran back to the table. But whilst the US does perhaps outgun Iran, some analysts say that Iran is resilient and has staying power and is prepared to turn a conflict into a grinding one, calculating that the US might be worn out by the global impact of a war and the drain on their own resources. The other leverage that the US has is the promise of releasing frozen Iranian assets as well as sanction relief, two things that Iran really wants and that has been promised later on down the line. Now, remember, the US did waive oil sanctions but reinstated them before the latest round of strikes. So in some sense, it seems like we're back to square one. And that's because of the Strait of Hormuz, control of which is clearly a huge sticking point at the moment. But I think mediators are hoping that ultimately both sides are going to recognize the benefits for each of them domestically, as well as for the international community, of coming back to the negotiating table.
1: We spoke earlier to Ryan Ball as well, a senior Middle East and North Africa analyst at RAIN. He walks us through the potential scenarios as tensions continue to escalate over the Strait of Hormuz.
4: Well, it leaves the MOU as an instrument of conflict management, which is pretty much what it was intended to do from the start. It's the issue is that the two sides did not want to agree on firm terms when they came up with the MOU. What they wanted to do was reduce the amount of material destruction that they were experiencing. You know, in terms of the Iranians, they wanted to stop the expansive air campaign or the threat of an expansive air campaign. And the Americans wanted to stop the threat of potential supply energy destruction across the Gulf Arab states and the stave off a looming energy shock. So now we're watching them go back to those tactics of using pressure against each other, military pressure against one another, to threaten one another with those worst case scenarios that they were so desperate to avoid when they came up with this MOU.
0: So looking at just these targets that both sides are choosing to attack, Ryan, what does this latest round of strikes tell you about the stage this conflict has reached and each side's strategic priorities?
4: Well, for the Americans, I think we have a clear strategic priority to avoid a return to full-scale war, while at the same time using military means to try to force open Hormuz, or at least get some shipping through. We know that CENTCOM released a statement not too long ago about them escorting ships through Hormuz. Of these airstrikes in and around Hormuz are designed to degrade the infrastructure that is attacking civilian shipping. So we know the American mission has now narrowed to largely strikes within Hormuz, with a few strikes further afield inside of Iran to suggest that they could escalate against civilian infrastructure, like the airstrikes against their railway towards the border in the north. While the Iranians, on the other hand, are carrying out strikes designed to both harass shipping, but also most recently attacking a Kuwaiti oil platform. And that is notable because it suggests that Iran might go back to a campaign of targeted supply destruction. And maybe they only do a few targets at a time, but every time they take down an oil platform or a refinery or a pipeline, it can take days, weeks, months, even years to bring that back into functionality. So for the Iranians, they're suggesting that they move back towards that campaign in reaction to the way that the Americans are responding to their attempt to gain control of Hormuz.
0: All right, just speaking of Strait of Hormuz, Iran is saying it has closed a waterway. The U.S. is saying traffic is still flowing. What's behind Washington's confidence here? And what's your read on what's actually happening on the ground?
4: Well, I think this is a very typical for the Trump administration. They're being aspirational with their public statements. They're trying to inspire confidence that shippers can go through there. But the facts on the ground are that most ships that are going to be crossing through there do so at significant risk. And it depends on who is backing those ships as to whether or not they can absorb that risk. Because it's one thing for the Emiratis to be turning off their transponders and running the blockade and hoping that they get through. It's another thing for a European shipping company or an Asian company to have to absorb that same level of risk and not knowing whether or not their governments will bail them out if they are struck by an Iranian drone or missile. Of course, it's notable, not every ship is getting struck, but for many shipping companies, they still want 0% risk. And we now have reports that the Iranians are putting mines back into Hormuz. That's making it much more difficult for these traditional shippers to take the risk to move through Hormuz, no matter what America is saying about the status of the strait.
0: Ryan, so experts are saying that unless there is a significant shift in the status quo, this conflict could drag on for some time. What would need to change before meaningful negotiations can resume?
4: Well, I think that one, there could be a perspective change in the White House. President Trump could simply decide he wants to wash his hands of this conflict and he's going to offer the Iranians whatever economic relief that they need in order to end the shooting at Hormuz. And that could be something like a diplomatic process to promise to start talks about Hormuz and kicking the can down the road for as long as possible. It could also mean that the Americans simply say one thing, but then refuse to enforce their words. They can say that Iran doesn't control Hormuz and that tolling isn't allowed, but Iran is allowed to do so tacitly, and that's a way to get out of this. But the other way that this ends is through the Americans' political will formally crashing in some capacity, and I see that happening through Congress in some way in the coming weeks or months. And this is where Lindsey Graham's death does matter, because that's one less vote in the Senate that the Trump administration can count on for funding this conflict in the long term. So if the Trump administration doesn't get to that conclusion on their own, that they need to find an exit that's going to be in some capacity on Iran's terms, Congress will more or less force the issue when the funding for the war comes up sometime later in the summer.
0: But U.S. Senator Mitch McConnell has broken weeks of silence about his health, revealing that he was hospitalized after a fall at his Kentucky home.
1: His recovery comes as Republicans grapple with the death of Senator Lindsey Graham, leaving the party with two key absences in the Senate. Mr. McConnell says he briefly lost consciousness after the fall and was treated for mild pneumonia.
0: He adds doctors found no signs of a stroke, heart attack, or broken bones, and the further testing ruled out other serious medical conditions. And the 84-year-old is now undergoing physical therapy at the rehab facility.
1: He says he's not ready yet to return to the Senate, but still plans to serve out the remainder of his term.
0: Well, the update comes as Washington mourns Senator Lindsey Graham, who died over the weekend at the age of 71. Tributes have come from across the political spectrum, including President Donald Trump, former President Joe Biden, Ukrainian President Volodymyr Zelensky, and Israeli Prime Minister Benjamin Netanyahu.
1: With Graham's seat now vacant and Mr. McConnell recovering, Republicans have temporarily lost two votes in the Senate, narrowing the majority at a critical time for the party's legislative agenda.
0: Still ahead on Asia First, CNA sits down with the International Air Transport Association for an update on global efforts to cut carbon emissions in the aviation space.
5: The hard truth is that there is a cost to decarbonization for the aviation sector. And the challenge is also that airlines actually operate on a razor thin margin, $3. So I think that's where, instead of looking at it,
6: 每个人都讲我的鸡饭是最好吃的.
7: My opinion is special. The customer feedback is very good.
8: I want to bring it down to the next generation so that this hawker trade will not die off.
9: I've wasted 20 years inside. For hawker, people don't judge. You come and buy food, you also would ask me whether I'm an ex-convict or not.
10: I'm very grateful Madam Haja teach me this sambal. Then I feel like, alamak, someone trusted me. Today haven't finished flying. Around 150 kg. Lord, not okay Haja. I came here to train Haja. I not come here to work.
11: Today we are here to judge this new hawker's skill.
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14: We should be in your bucket list.
12: From life behind bars to life behind the stove.
14: I'm willing to pitch everything.
12: Former offenders step into the demanding world of veteran hawkers, taking on its challenges for a chance to prove that their past does not determine their future.
14: The deal breaker for me is if they go back into their old ways.
12: As the world's demand for clean energy continues to grow, is nuclear power the answer? Unpack the complexities of science, politics, and innovation as we explore the role nuclear energy could play in building a cleaner, greener future.
15: What lies beneath the ground here is in high demand, and countries around the world want a piece of it.
12: This July on CNA.
16: AI
6: made this Philippine worker 15 times more productive. So why hasn't her pay gone up?
16: ऐसा लगता है कि हम लावे के अंदर घुस रहे हैं.
6: 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On Money Mind, Wednesday on CNA.
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17: What's behind China's new chapter in South Africa? Wednesday on CNA.
0: The Singapore President Tharman Shanmugaratnam is on a four-day state visit to Malaysia. He's urged both countries to further deepen their integration against a fracturing global economy, calling their relationship an example of how close neighbors should work together amid global uncertainty.
1: He said cooperation would ensure that bilateral relations not only hold, but also inspire confidence. He was speaking to Malaysian news agency Bernama ahead of his trip. Aslam Shah has more.
21: Decades of shared history form the backdrop as President Tharman begins his first state visit to Malaysia since taking office. While massive cross-border infrastructure and trade deals often dominate headlines, the president says the true strength of the partnership lies in hard-earned trust. He says this trust was built over the past six decades and the relationship must never be purely transactional. Citing mega projects like the upcoming Rapid Transit System Link and the Johor-Singapore Special Economic Zone, Mr. Tharman says both sides are making joint investments for the future to benefit their peoples. He adds that deeper integration within the region is especially important as global trade continues to fracture, and that the two nations should show how cooperation can spur growth in areas like the green economy and new technologies. While Mr. Tharman says that Singapore and Malaysia have had to sort out a number of sensitive and complex bilateral issues over the years, he stressed that successive governments were always committed to resolve them with respect and adherence to international law. He adds that this is exemplary for ASEAN and the wider region to reinforce the importance of dialogue, restraint, respect for sovereignty, and abiding by a rules-based order. Over 4 days, President Tharman will visit Kuala Lumpur and Selangor, call on Malaysia's King Sultan Ibrahim, receive a call by Prime Minister Anwar Ibrahim, and meet state leaders to reaffirm these bilateral ties. He will also join up with business leaders and Singaporeans living here. Aslam Shah, CNA, Kuala Lumpur.
1: Singapore's Circle Line is now complete, with three new stations opening for full service. CNA's Cordia Lim woke up for the first train.
22: Among the early commuters at Keppel Station on Sunday morning is Leroy Lim. The 10-year-old showed up 20 minutes before the station shutters were lifted at around 6 in the morning.
23: I wake up at like 4:53 and then it's like I left the house at like 5 o'clock or something. Then my dad drove here to Vivo City and then we walked 17 minutes here to catch the first train.
22: With the opening of the three new MRT stations, the Circle Line loop is now complete. Residents in the area say the extension offers a much more direct connection to the city and surrounding neighbourhoods. Instead of having to walk about 15 minutes to Outram Park Station previously, some also say the new stations will shave at least 10 minutes off their daily commute.
24: This one will make it even much shorter, I think. Maybe cut the time by half. And maybe my kids will start taking MRT. And I also might, you know, in a later part after retirement, give up the car and take MRT, which makes it super convenient.
25: I think it's been a long time coming that the residents have been waiting for it to be open. Yeah. So I think it will really change how the estate will commute. And I think we are very fortunate today to be able to finally be able to ride the MRT to many more places in Singapore.
22: Behind the scenes, station staff spent months preparing to ensure operations ran smoothly from day one.
2: The first I came here, there's totally nothing here. So whatever that we need to prepare, like a paperwork, some delivery need to be ordered, then we just do slowly to set up the station.
22: Mr. Faizul expects commuter numbers to pick up on weekdays as more

0: people use the line to travel into the city. He says service ambassadors will be deployed on platforms during peak hours to help manage crowds and assist commuters.
1: Air travel is booming once again, and along with it, its carbon bill. By 2027, most international flights will be subject to CORSIA, a global scheme to cut and offset carbon emissions using carbon credits and sustainable aviation fuel, amongst other things.
2: CNA's Geraldine Yap sat down with the International Air Transport Association's Asia-Pacific head of sustainability and started by asking him whether CORSIA will push up air ticket prices.
3: The hard truth is that there is a cost to decarbonization for the aviation sector. And the challenge is also that airlines actually operate on a razor-thin margin. So airlines in this part of the world, in Asia-Pacific, the average profit per passenger is only about $3. So I think that's where, instead of looking at it from a cost issue, it's maybe one of a shared responsibility. There would be parts where the airline needs to step in, but also the wider ecosystem, so governments with their policies, then upstream the investors, and then of course downstream to the passenger. Everyone has a role to play. And I think what is key in this whole ecosystem is the government policies, because we are of course hoping that the policies would support the aviation decarbonization process. But if we have policies that are poorly designed or poorly sequenced, it could actually increase the cost to decarbonization without actually accelerating the progress.
4: Over-reliant on carbon credits to deal with growing emissions, and is CORSIA enough to help the industry achieve net zero by 2050?
3: Solutions within the aviation sector itself is insufficient for us to get to net zero by 2050. And that's why we actually have to tap on offsets and also carbon removals from outside the sector to help us reach that goal. So that is why we do need to tap on CORSIA. It is not the main lever for decarbonization, but it will be an important one for us to reach net zero by 2050. What's also interesting is that CORSIA as a scheme is actually a decade old. So it does reflect the far-sightedness of the governments and also of the industry in terms of its commitment to reduce carbon dioxide emissions from the sector for international aviation.
4: So now with countries, companies, airlines looking to offset their carbon emissions, do you think that there are enough high-quality carbon credits to go around?
3: No, there's definitely insufficient credits, and we need more, and we need it fast. So today, we estimate at IATA that for the first phase of CORSIA, which runs from 2024 to 2026, we need about 200 million what we call CORSIA eligible emissions units, or CORSIA EEUs, for us to actually meet the compliance requirements. But today there is only about 38 million CORSIA EEUs in the market. So it's about a fifth of what we all need as an industry.
4: Right. Another part of CORSIA is, of course, sustainable aviation fuel. Do you think that there will be enough of this sustainable aviation fuel for the global aviation industry?
3: There are two parts to it. One is that if you are able to reduce the carbon emissions through the use of sustainable aviation fuels, then there will be less need for the carbon credit. So that's why the use of sustainable aviation fuels and also low carbon aviation fuels is very important for airlines. We estimate that this year we would see about 2.4 million tons of SAF production, which is only about 0.8% of total jet fuel demand by the airlines. What is good news is that based on our study, we did a global feedstock assessment, there should be sufficient feedstock to actually power us in terms of SAF, because SAF is the main decarbonization lever for airlines.
1: The global airline industry has nearly halved its 2026 profit forecast. In a report released last month, it blamed conflict in the Middle East for driving up fuel costs, disrupting key air corridors and exposing the fragility of a sector operating on thin margins. More details can be found on our website, cna.asia.
2: All right, we are headed for a break now. Keep with us here on CNA as we bring you the latest on a developing story. At least 27 people are dead after a fire broke out in a bar in Bangkok. The cause still under investigation.
5: And in business news, cautious trade across Asian markets amid mixed signals from the U.S. and Iran on the Strait of Hormuz. Investors also assessing

0: the AI trade following South Korean chip giant SK Hynix's blockbuster Nasdaq debut. Will that momentum spread to other Asian semiconductors? We'll look at the region's AI trade.
1: The weather, brought to you by Trafalgar.

the land of the long white clouds. From Hobbiton to sight you've only dreamed of. Tour New Zealand differently.

0: East Asia, a region steeped in history, now helping to write the future of our world.
1: From the corridors of power to the region's most remote corners, we'll break down the news driving some of the world's largest economies and explain why it matters.
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2: Japan is famous for its food, but after two decades of trying to raise its food self-sufficiency, nearly two-thirds of what Japanese people consume still come from overseas. How did one of the world's great food cultures lose the ability to feed itself? Insight Thursday on CNA.
3: Singapore, you've heard of it.
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5: Snowboarding in sunny Singapore? 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

0: is Asia First.
1: Good Monday morning. I'm Julie Yu. It's 9 a.m. here in Singapore and 8 in Bangkok, where we begin this hour. 27 people have been killed in a fire at a popular bar in the Thai capital, and more than 60 are being treated in hospital. Investigators are probing reports of an electrical fault and possible blocked fire exits that may have trapped victims.
2: I'm Arnold Gay. ASEAN's foreign ministers meet their Myanmar counterpart for the first time since the 2021 military coup. They're renewing pressure to implement a peace plan in the country torn by civil war.
3: The first time that we really have a very frank and candid discussion among ASEAN. Of course, there may be certain different views. That's to be expected. At least we put everything on the table.
1: But China says Japan is undermining regional peace and stability and challenging the post-war international order. Beijing has launched a formal protest over Tokyo's remarks on the decade-old South China Sea arbitration ruling.
2: The U.S. says it launched strikes on 140 targets in Iran following an attack on a container ship in the Strait of Hormuz. Tehran retaliates with drone and missile attacks aimed at American interests across the Gulf.
1: I'm Elizabeth Neal. Oil prices rise amid conflicting claims over the status of the world's most important shipping choke point. Asia markets seeing some losses as investors weigh geopolitical risks against renewed optimism over artificial intelligence. SK Hynix's blockbuster Wall Street debut reignites interest in AI-related stocks, with investors now watching whether the rally spreads across the semiconductor sector. But first, fire has engulfed a bar in Thailand, killing at least 27 people. 63 others were injured, while 22 in critical condition.
2: The incident in northern Bangkok's Chatuchak district is one of the deadliest in the tourism hub in recent years. Hey! Footage shared by firefighters shows the inferno raging out the front door of the bar as people try to flee. The fire was reported shortly before midnight and was brought under control within an hour. Officials say the blaze had already burned through the venue before rescuers arrived. An investigation into the cause is underway.
1: The Prime Minister, Anutin Chanvinakun, visited the scene where numbered bodies were laid out for forensic teams to identify victims. He shared that the rapid spread of the flames pushed people to the rear of the venue where there were no fire exits.
4: I asked one musician that happened to be on the stage when the incident took place. He said that there was a fire at the cutout switch. And after that thing happened very quickly, and there was blasting, and everybody tried to free themselves from the smokes and the flame. So many of them were not able to make their way out because they went to the back of the building, tried to hide themselves away from the smokes and flames in the toilet.
2: Survivors and rescuers described scenes of panic as victims found themselves trapped by the fast-spreading flames.
1: And this is a developing story. Keep with us across our platforms for the latest, including on our website, cna.asia, and our mobile app. Thailand has seen similar tragedies in the past. A fire at a music venue in 2022 claimed the lives of 25 people. And during a New Year celebration in 2009, a fireworks accident allegedly set the roof of a nightclub ablaze. And around 1,000 people were in the venue when it burned, killing more than 60 revelers.
2: ASEAN foreign ministers have pressed Myanmar for, quote, concrete progress on a stagnant five-point consensus during a meeting in Bangkok. The bloc's top diplomats met their Myanmar counterpart, marking the first in-person gathering of its kind since the military coup in 2021. Myanmar's leadership has been banned from top-level ASEAN meetings over its failure to implement the five-point consensus. The plan calls for an end to the violence, constructive dialogue among all parties, mediation and visits by a special envoy, and the delivery of humanitarian assistance through ASEAN. Thailand's foreign minister says Myanmar must address the concerns of ASEAN and the wider international community.
3: To move, you know, the five-point consensus forward, we have to engage. And we have to have a strategy, you know, on how to engage. And I'm glad that many of our ASEAN colleagues are seeing the merits of this policy of calibrated re-engagement, which is really, it has to be a two-way street. We reach out, they have to reach out, they have to address the concerns, you know, the various elements under the five-point consensus.
2: The Thai foreign minister also calls for access to ousted Myanmar leader Aung San Suu Kyi. The 81-year-old leader has been in detention since the 2021 coup. Philippine Foreign Minister Maria Theresa Lazaru said they've been assured Ms. Suu Kyi is in good health and is being well looked after. She also defended the decision to call the meeting with Myanmar's foreign minister, saying the bloc was already seeing movement on humanitarian access. Our correspondent Saksit Soyasombot says the focus is now on what Myanmar does next after Sunday's informal talks with ASEAN foreign ministers.
5: We are hearing from our sources that have been inside the meeting that it has been constructive, that it has been candid, the engagement, and that they have the main goal of this was to basically listen to what the foreign minister for Myanmar actually had to say, and also, more importantly, to show the bloc and ASEAN what they are going to do going forward now that the elections have taken place, as much as maligned and publicly criticized they have been, especially also on the implementation of the so-called five-point consensus that ASEAN has implemented on its neighbor ever since the military coup in 2021. Now, going forward, there's also the expectations about how not only these five-point consensus is going to be implemented, but also what kind of other progress is being expected there. Now, the expectations have been set now, what is going to happen next, and now Myanmar and the Myanmar government have to deliver. For ASEAN itself, we are also going to have the ASEAN Foreign Ministers meeting coming up very soon, later this month, where these things are going to be discussed further, and whether or not this actually could eventually lead into Myanmar being led back into the bloc or not.
1: Beijing has hit back after more a dozen countries issued a joint statement reaffirming a decade-old ruling by The Hague, one that rejected China's expansive claims in the South China Sea. But the declaration was signed by 14 countries, including the Philippines, Japan, the U.S., Australia and Britain. The arbitration ruling in 2016 had largely favored the Philippines, saying that China's sweeping claim of sovereignty over the disputed waters has no basis under international law. Well, Beijing has since repeatedly rejected the ruling. It reiterated its view that the award has no binding force and framed U.S.-led military deployment as the primary threat to peace in the region. China also took aim at Japan after Tokyo slammed what it called dangerous actions that threatened the freedom of navigation. Beijing said its activities were reasonable and legal. Aside from the Philippines, Vietnam, Malaysia, Brunei, and Indonesia have overlapping claims to the disputed waters. The China's ambassador to Manila says the issue remains a thorn in the side of relations between the two countries. Beijing is working with ASEAN to finalize a code of conduct in the South China Sea. ASEAN's Secretary General expressed optimism that an effective agreement could emerge by the end of the year.
3: We need to have an effective and substantive code of conduct, which of course in line with our aspiration that it will be agreed upon, you know, through the current negotiation. And we want to make sure that the COC will be in line with the international law and 1982 on clause on the one hand. But at the end of the day, of course, to make sure that both sides will see the benefit of ensuring that the South China Sea remains a sea of peace, friendship, and cooperation.
2: The U.S. has launched a fresh wave of strikes on Iran, the fourth in a week. Tehran warns the exchange of fire is rendering all recent diplomatic efforts futile.
1: It comes amid escalating tensions over the flashpoint in the Strait of Hormuz. Iranian media reported at least one death after explosions targeted the south of the country, including Qasim Island and Bandar Abbas, where there are military facilities. U.S. Central Command says its strikes are aimed at degrading Tehran's ability to attack civilian mariners and commercial ships freely transiting the strait.
2: Just hours earlier, both sides traded fire after a container ship was attacked. Iran said it fired a warning shot at the vessel, accusing it of traveling on an unapproved route. It also struck U.S. targets in Bahrain, Qatar, the UAE, Oman and Jordan. The U.S. insists the Strait of Hormuz is open to all vessels, pushing back on Iran's position.
1: Iran's authority for the strait had announced the waterway was closed, blaming what it said were illegal.

0: while agreeing to continue talks. Sagruti Dave, who's tracking developments for CNA, tells us what cards the U.S. still holds to reach a lasting peace pact.
1: Well, I think the Trump administration believes that it's the military pressure that it's demonstrating at the moment is one of the cards that it does have to force Iran back to the table. But whilst the US does perhaps outgun Iran, some analysts say that Iran is resilient and has staying power and is prepared to turn a conflict into a grinding one, calculating that the US might be worn out by the global impact of a war and the drain on their own resources. The other leverage that the US has is the promise of releasing frozen Iranian assets as well as sanction relief, two things that Iran really wants and that has been promised later on down the line. Now, remember, the US did waive oil sanctions but reinstated them before the latest round of strikes. So in some sense, it seems like we're back to square one. And that's because of the Strait of Hormuz control of which is clearly a huge sticking point at the moment. But I think mediators are hoping that ultimately both sides are going to recognize the benefits for each of them domestically, as well as for the international community of coming back to the negotiating table.
2: Ryan Ball is senior Middle East and North Africa analyst at RAIN. He weighs in on the strategies of the warring parties as tensions continue to escalate in the Strait.
3: For the Americans, I think we have a clear strategic priority to avoid a return to full-scale war, while at the same time using military means to try to force open Hormuz, or at least get some shipping through. We know that CENTCOM released a statement not too long ago about them escorting ships through Hormuz. Of these airstrikes in and around Hormuz are designed to degrade the infrastructure that is attacking civilian shipping. So we know the American mission has now narrowed to largely strikes within Hormuz, with a few strikes further afield inside of Iran to suggest that they could escalate against civilian infrastructure, like the airstrikes against their railway towards the border in the north. While the Iranians, on the other hand, are carrying out strikes designed to both harass shipping, but also most recently attacking a Kuwaiti oil platform. And that is notable because it suggests that Iran might go back to a campaign of targeted supply destruction. And maybe they only do a few targets at a time, but every time they take down an oil platform or a refinery or a pipeline, it can take days, weeks, months, even years to bring that back into functionality. So for the Iranians, they're suggesting that they move back towards that campaign in reaction to the way that the Americans are responding to their attempt to gain control of Hormuz.
0: Still hit oil prices jump as U.S. and Iran trade strikes amid a standoff over the Strait of Hormuz. Investors remain cautious despite assurances that the key waterway is open. We'll take a look at the latest price action and what traders are watching next. Plus, SK Hynix's blockbuster debut has revived AI optimism, but will that momentum spread to other Asian semiconductors? A look at the region's AI trade as well.
4: This July, when tradition meets transformation, new possibilities take shape. 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
6: We should be in your bucket list.
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6: I'm willing to pitch everything.
4: Former offenders step into the demanding world of veteran hawkers, taking on its challenges for a chance to prove that their past does not determine their future.
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4: As the world's demand for clean energy continues to grow, is nuclear power the answer? Unpack the complexities of science, politics, and innovation as we explore the role nuclear energy could play in building a cleaner, greener future.
7: What lies beneath the ground here is in high demand, and countries around the world want a piece of it.
4: This July on CNA. 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Japan Hour, Saturday on CNA.
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1: Do you know there's a river in here?
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1: 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Of life and death, and brave endeavours. 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

0: Well, oil prices continue to rise in Asian trade as U.S. and Iran continue to trade attacks amid tensions over control over the Strait of Hormuz. Brent is up nearly 4%, 78.97 there. WTI up by more than 4%, about 74.40. We've got investors staying cautious there despite President Trump's assurance that the key waterway is open to all vessels and that the U.S. is positioned and prepared to ensure freedom of navigation. Well, crude jumped last week amid disrupted shipping in the Strait of Hormuz, stoking concerns over supply disruptions. They're back above pre-war levels, but still far from that $100 level reached earlier this year, indicating that much of the extreme risk premium has faded. In both benchmarks, they are roughly more than 20% this year. Also cautious trade there across Asia-Pacific markets as traders weigh the latest events in the Middle East and look for follow through on the AI trade headed into earnings season this week. Right now, we're seeing the Nikkei lower by about 0.8%. Follows some volatility there from last week with semiconductors at the center of that trade. Zooming into Japanese chip equipment makers, Advantis is down about 0.6%. We've got Tokyo Electron about flat right now. And analysts in South Korea, they will also be watching for signs that the AI trade can persist, especially after memory chip maker SK Hynix's stellar Nasdaq debut. Right now, we're seeing the Kospi lower by more than 2.7%. Samsung Electronics, 1.7% underwater. SK Hynix extending those losses. It's down by more than 6.5% as investors book profits. Well, SK Hynix's ADRs got off to a strong start on Friday. It ended its debut session higher by about 13% after being oversubscribed, reflecting strong investor demand. And this marks the largest U.S. debut of a foreign company in New York after it raised more than $26 billion. It's seen as a simpler way for U.S. investors to gain exposure to one of the biggest beneficiaries of the AI boom. Oh, Sarah Caldi is here for more on this offering. Now, Sarah, we knew it was one of the most anticipated listings of the year. Double digits after it was reportedly, it was up double digits, in fact, after reportedly being oversubscribed by about 7 times.
1: Yeah, so you can see this massive boost for the stock in its first trading day in the U.S., up 13%. And this is happening after weeks of choppy trade for memory stocks with lingering concerns over whether valuations got a bit too overstretched and whether expectations are too optimistic for the memory sector. Now, when it comes to SK Hynix and its sole stock in the past month, it's actually down about 5%. But we have to remember that in the past year, it skyrocketed more than 600%. So one expert who spoke to us on Asia First earlier said that this memory boom is not just supporting the market, but it's also spilling over the real economy.
2: Sure. If you think about what Asia produces that is really relevant

0: for the economy these days.
1: Yeah.
0: You know, they're obviously a big contributor to the AI boom in terms of chip manufacturers and some of the products that go into data centers. But it is having a spillover effect, we're noticing, just because if you think the AI data center boom is really a construction boom. It's filtering down into buildings materials companies across the world, and particularly in Asia. So, you know, you saw South Korean steel exports increase for the first time in over a year. Asia's not exposed to the disruptive elements of AI in terms of the software companies, which are mostly, you know, US companies. But we can take advantage of you know, being the building blocks. Right? And then into other sectors, you know, EVs and the battery space. I mean, we're seeing, you know, increased interest globally because of the high energy prices and just how efficient and cheap those products are becoming over time as innovation really scales up.
1: So now in terms of the ADR for SK Hynix, we have to watch now whether it can plug the gap or narrow the valuation gap it has with its U.S. rival Micron, because as it stands, SK Hynix is still cheaper than its U.S. rival. So another thing to watch out for is the currency, because this massive fundraising that SK Hynix did in the U.S. could be a boost for the Korean won. Now, analysts say that SK Hynix raised this money to eventually put it back into the Korean economy to boost their manufacturing and their factories in South Korea, which means at some point, this $26.5 billion has to be converted into Korean won. And that could help strengthen the local currency after it weakened by 8% against the U.S. dollar in the past 1 year. Now, to put in perspective, this is bigger than the near $20 billion Korea-U.S. currency swap during COVID. But reports say that SK Hynix might not exchange all these funds at once because its impact on the exchange rate might be too excessive. So this could be done in phases.
2: And one of the factors that's being credited with helping SK Hynix's share price is the shortage of memory chips. So that chip crunch really in focus. Do we know how long it's going to continue to last for?
1: Yeah, so we heard from several SK Hynix executives during their listing, and their CEO, Kwak Noh-joon, he said that this shortage would probably persist beyond 2030. And so in an interview with Reuters, he even said that the global memory industry is heading for its worst ever supply shortage next year. And despite the massive amounts of investment, memory demand will continue to exceed the company's ability to produce it. That's well into the next decade. So while that could support memory stocks, that's bad news for consumers, because this shortage has actually pushed up the prices of consumer electronics devices like laptops and phones. So another thing that we got from the listing and the comments around that is that, you know, these customers of SK Hynix are actually signing for longer term commitments now in anticipation of this prolonged shortage. So in a Bloomberg interview, SK Group Chairman Choi Tae-yong, he said that demand will grow and supply, he says, will never catch up. In fact, he says that the supply and demand will not normalize until the world reaches AGI, or artificial general intelligence, and that's when AI surpasses human intelligence. Now, SK Hynix is not the only one forecasting this prolonged period of a squeeze. We heard from Micron CEO Sanjay Mehrotra last month, and he said they have no timeline for when demand, or when supply, rather, will catch up with demand.
2: All right, Sarah, appreciate you breaking this down for us. Sarah Kaldiva with an update. And of course, we have more coverage on SK Hynix's record U.S. listing on our website. Head on over to cna.asia for more on the chip giant's history, from when it was at the brink of bankruptcy to its rise at the center of the AI boom. And we're headed for a break now, but do stay with us right here on Asia First.

0: 每个人都讲我的鸡饭是最好吃的。
1: My Ayam Penyet is special. The customer feedback is very good.
2: I want to bring it down to the next generation so that this hawker trade will not die off.

0: wasted 20 years inside.
1: For hawker, people don't judge. You come and buy food, you also would ask me whether I'm an ex-convict or not.
2: I'm very grateful Madam Haja teach me this sambal. Then I feel like, alamak, someone trusted me. Today haven't finished frying. Around 150 kg. Lord, not okay, Haja. I came here to train, Haja. I not come here to work.
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0: It's 9:30 in Singapore and in Hong Kong. This is Asia First.
1: And here's a look at the top stories we've been following. 27 people have been killed in a fire at a popular bar in Bangkok. More than 60 are being treated in hospital. Investigators are probing reports of an electrical fault and possible blocked fire exits that may have trapped victims.
0: ASEAN foreign ministers renew pressure on Myanmar to implement the bloc's peace plan. The country's foreign minister tells his Southeast Asian counterparts that detained former leader Aung San Suu Kyi is in good health. Her exact whereabouts remain unknown.
1: Plus, the U.S. says it launched strikes on 140 targets in Iran following an attack on a container ship in the Strait of Hormuz. Tehran retaliates with drone and missile attacks aimed at American interests across the Gulf, marking another escalation in the diplomatic breakdown between the countries. The floodwaters are rising once again in Bangladesh's Cox's Bazar district after another night of heavy rain worsened an already dire humanitarian crisis.
0: Around 200,000 people are believed to have been stranded for more than a week, with many cut off from food, clean drinking water and other essential supplies. The disaster comes just days after torrential rain triggered deadly landslides at Rohingya refugee camps. At least 15 people were killed, highlighting the vulnerability of more than a million people living in makeshift shelters on unstable hillsides.
1: Officials forecast more heavy rain, raising fears of further flooding and landslides. Across Southeast Asia and Bangladesh, more than 50 people have died after days of torrential monsoon showers intensified by a depression in the Bay of Bengal.
0: Bangladesh is highly vulnerable to floods and landslides during the monsoon season, but scientists say climate change is increasing the frequency and intensity of deadly storms. Officials say more than a million people remain stranded as swollen rivers overflow their banks, inundating communities and forcing many villagers from their homes.
1: A tropical storm Bavi has weakened from a typhoon after making landfall in eastern China's Zhejiang province. But forecasters warn it still poses a serious threat, but heavy rain and gusty winds expected across large parts of the country.
0: The massive storm has moved into Anhui province and is forecast to turn northeast before entering the Yellow Sea tomorrow. Authorities say Bavi could bring heavy to torrential rain to Jilin, Liaoning, Hebei, Shandong, Jiangsu and Anhui throughout today, further straining areas already drenched by weeks of downpours.
1: Bobby, roughly the size of France, is the strongest storm to hit China this year. More than 2.8 million people have been evacuated, mostly in Zhejiang, where the storm came ashore late Saturday. Emergency crews are using excavators and chainsaws to clear flooded streets of debris and remove more than 1,000 trees that fell.
0: Before hitting mainland China, Bavi swept across northern Taiwan, injuring more than 130 people. Bavi also swept through parts of the Philippines, claiming at least 15 lives and landslides it triggered. Scientists say China faces more extreme weather as the El Niño weather pattern develops, bringing hotter temperatures and potentially steering more typhoons towards the country's coast.
1: Police have detained the captain of a speedboat that capsized off southern Vietnam on Saturday, killing 15 Indian tourists.
0: Authorities say they've launched a probe into alleged violations of transport safety rules. The speedboat was carrying 32 Indian tourists, three Vietnamese crew, and a tour guide when it overturned in rough seas off the southern island of Phu Quoc. 21 people were rescued by boats that came to their aid. Local media citing authorities say the incident was unavoidable due to a sudden change in weather conditions.
1: And the bodies of the 15 victims have been taken to Ho Chi Minh City, from where they'll be transported to India. The Indian embassy in the capital, Hanoi, says they're working closely with authorities to expedite the repatriation.
0: Several survivors from India have returned home after they were discharged from a hospital in Vietnam. One person is said to be in critical condition and continues to receive treatment.
1: The Phu Quoc and the Gulf of Thailand is one of Vietnam's most popular beach destinations, drawing millions of tourists each year. As CNA senior correspondent Leong Mai Kit tells us, the tragedy is already taking a heavy toll on the area's tourism industry.
2: I was at the jetty near where the boat capsized, and it was really quiet for a couple of reasons. One, the boat operators had told me that they collectively decided to not send any tourists out to sea. In fact, I saw locals even. They were carrying luggage. They wanted to cross island. They were also turned away. And the second reason for the quiet jetty is really because tourists are reacting to what happened on Saturday. One local operator told me that almost all his pre-booked boat tours had been cancelled. I just spoke to one of the local authorities who had assured the public and assured India that they will do what it can to ensure that there is accountability. They say they will take full responsibility, including taking care of the survivors here in Phu Quoc or in Vietnam before letting them fly back. And also they will get to the bottom of this incident. I also spoke with some local operators who told me that, you know, they had responded quite swiftly. There was a distress call made to the operators. They all went to the area to help. The person I spoke to was in charge of ferrying survivors from the area of the incident to the mainland where ambulances were waiting. His colleague was giving CPR to tourists who had drowned.
0: It was Senator Mitch McConnell has broken weeks of silence about his health, revealing he was hospitalized after a fall at his Kentucky home.
1: His recovery comes as Republicans grapple with the death of Senator Lindsey Graham, leaving the party with two key absences in the Senate. Now, Mr. McConnell says that he briefly lost consciousness after the fall and was treated for mild pneumonia. He adds the doctors found no signs of a stroke, heart attack or broken bones, and the further testing ruled out other serious medical conditions.
0: The 84-year-old is now undergoing physical therapy at a rehabilitation facility. He says he's not yet ready to return to the Senate, but still plans to serve out the remainder of his term. The update comes as Washington mourns Senator Lindsey Graham, who died over the weekend at the age of 71. The
1: tributes have come from across the political spectrum, including President Donald Trump, former President Joe Biden, Ukrainian President Volodymyr Zelensky, and Israeli Prime Minister Benjamin Netanyahu. With Graham's seat now vacant and McConnell's recovering, Republicans have temporarily lost two votes in the Senate, nearing their majority at a critical time for the party's legislative agenda. Great briefing by your intel folks. Here we are headed for a break now. Stay with us on Asia First as we track a developing story.
0: At least 27 people are dead after a fire broke out in a bar in Bangkok. Prime Minister Anuttin Chanvirakul quoted musicians at the eatery as saying the fire started at a circuit breaker on the stage in the restaurant, followed by a blackout and an explosion.
3: AI made this Philippine worker 15 times more productive. So why hasn't her pay gone up? And the hotter it gets, the less he earns. Plus, he didn't invent a new product, he found a better way to sell it. On Money Mind, Wednesday on CNA.
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6: 真正做扎根在这个地方做制造业的，实际上并不是很多.
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7: I say I came in as a cat and now I'm a lion.
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8: Do you know there's a river in here?
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10: 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First time, right?
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10: Yes.
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11: The river's location made it ideal for traders to moor their vessels under houses.
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13: Sometimes you will find dead body.
14: Whatever you do, drop straight into the water.
8: 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Now, the rivers are hard to find.
9: The source of the Singapore River is actually further west.
8: Take a ride back to the life and stories of our lost rivers. Watch Lost Rivers on demand at cna.asia.
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17: Japan is famous for its food, but after two decades of trying to raise its food self-sufficiency, nearly two-thirds of what Japanese people consume still come from overseas. How did one of the world's great food cultures lose the ability to feed itself? Insight Thursday on CNA.
1: As artificial intelligence reshapes workplaces, demand for AI training is booming in India. More professionals and job seekers are investing in AI skills to stay competitive. In the first of a two-part series on how India is preparing for an artificial intelligence-powered future, we take a look at the business of AI upskilling and the questions about the value of these programs. Rebecca Bundon filed this report for CNA from Mumbai.
18: From online courses and boot camps to in-person training. Across India, growing numbers of people are paying to learn AI skills they hope will secure their future.
19: The faster growth is something that's coming in the world of employed learners and working professionals who actually believe that unless they reskill themselves, upskill themselves, and reimagine their current roles in the world of AI, they will all become obsolete and become a part of history.
18: Business analyst Anubhav Sengupta is among those trying to stay ahead. He's spending about $1,000 on a six-month agentic AI course, studying in his free time. He believes it will improve his employability and earning potential by helping him use AI tools to process large amounts of data rapidly.
20: These days, you need to be, well-versed with all the AI tools. And in my current domain, although what I see, AI is not as something which can replace my domain expertise, but rather a productivity accelerator.
18: His course is being conducted by AmQuest Education, a Mumbai-based training institute launched last year. It's part of India's fast-growing AI upskilling market. Many courses are online, ranging from tutorials offered by freelancers on YouTube to more established professional programs. One such platform is UpGrad, set up in 2015 to provide online education to working professionals. It says its AI courses are proving to be a major growth area for the business.
21: It's our fastest growing category, actually. I mean, the other way to describe it is flying off the shelf. So it's doing incredibly well. We've launched portfolio programs with university partners that we have, and we've also launched programs independently and equally well received.
18: Another established player, TeamLease EdTech, says demand for its AI and AI-related programs has nearly doubled over the past year. But as more providers enter the market, industry leaders say quality and standards are becoming increasingly important.
19: It's important to ensure there's regulations controlling that a naive person doesn't get cheated by some unscrupulous, players there. And hence, I think a regulation is in the offing at this point in time. It's in the works. It isn't there full-fledged, but there are multiple people who provide a lot of credibility.
18: The trend reflects a broader shift in how Indians are preparing for the job market. India is home to one of the world's largest youth populations, with millions of people seeking to enter the workforce every year. Competition for jobs is intense, helping fuel demand for AI training programs. But recruiters say the trend isn't being driven by fear alone. As more companies adopt artificial intelligence, demand for workers with AI skills is also growing. Recruiters, however, caution that a certificate alone is unlikely to secure a job.
2: Across sectors, companies are investing in AI-led transformation, right? And because of that, there is good amount of demand for talent that knows how to use AI, how to speak in the language of AI, right? But the promotions and salaries, what we are seeing is it comes out to people who are actually like continuously learning, adapting, and are able to actually translate their domain knowledge through AI into tangible results.
18: For those investing in AI training, the hope is that it will help them stay competitive in a rapidly changing job market. For CNA, I'm Rebecca Bunden in Mumbai.
1: And we get you a check now on the Greater China markets as they start the week on a cautious note there, as investors monitor developments in the Middle East and await a packed slate of key economic data out this week. Shanghai composite down 0.7%, Shenzhen component about 0.5% lower, but the Hang Seng is flat about now. For more, we're joined by Yiping Liao. She's portfolio manager at Templeton Global Investments. So Yiping, thank you for your time today. Just want to start off looking at AI-related stocks, which really has been the dominant market story in Asia. Do you think the rally still has room to run? You are constructive on Asian equities.
6: We do think that in the second half of the year, trading in tech hardware is going to be more choppy because of record levels of concentration as well as increasing leverage. But we still think that there is room for this trade to continue to run because when you look at the fundamental earnings, they continue to be quite intact with continued room for upgrade as demand continues to be robust. Supply is still extremely tight. And the players in the supply chain continue to have very strong pricing power.
1: Yeah, indeed. That's why you favor the AI bottlenecks, right? As you talked about in your notes, which parts of the supply chain offers the best risk-reward profile?
6: We think that a good strategy is to concentrate on these bottlenecks where supply is very tight. We see this in MLCCs, in ABF substrates, in optical interconnects. So select points in the supply chain.
1: Okay, China's Q2 GDP, that is going to be a big focus this week as well, possible market move as well. We're expecting to see growth kind of slow to 4.6% on year. I wonder whether this changes your outlook for Asia's corporate earnings, especially for the tech sector.
6: Mm-hmm. I think our base case for China is for broad stabilization. Clearly, the data points have been a mixed bag. We do see consumption continuing to be quite sluggish. On the other hand, we do see investments in, say, select new economy as well as technology continue to be very strong. So for us, when we look at China, we are really doing a select bottom-up approach where we are focusing on specific parts of the economy and the market.
1: Yeah, I mean, this coming as exports continue to remain relatively resilient. But how sustainable is export-led growth if domestically it still lags, right?
6: We continue to think that exports are well-placed. We see that China is at the forefront of several key emerging industries. We've seen this very strongly in new energy and in EV, where the cost competitiveness is really significant. We also identify potential interesting new export areas, such as, for example, tokens.
1: Okay. Let's get attention to South Korea. I mean, the semiconductor sector has underpinned both economic growth, market performance as well. We've been tracking SK Hynix all morning. The BOK's decision this week is going to be key. It is expected to raise rates to, I believe, 2.75%. Do you think that policymakers have been left with much choice given the way the semiconductor sector has been growing?
6: What's been very interesting about South Korea is despite the record semiconductor exports, the currency has actually been very weak. Mm. We do see selling flows in the Korean stock market despite the blistering rally because many institutional investors have been obligated to sell down some of their positions due to risk limits. When we look at the central bank and we look at the currency going forward, we do think that the Fed stance is of key importance. And here, the U.S. Fed is focused on perhaps an extended hold towards a more hawkish tilt, and that is going to continue to put pressure on Asian currencies like the Korean won. And this will leave central banks with more limited room to maneuver in the region.
0: Okay. So you're talking about the Fed, you know, angling towards more of a hawkish tilt. This coming, of course, amid renewed U.S.-Iran tensions. I wonder how this rebound in oil prices would also bode for other central banks, especially right here in Asia.
6: Broadly speaking, we think that we are past the peak of energy-led inflation. We think this peaked in May. That being said, inflation concerns do still continue because, as you mentioned, the Iran conflict is still quite fluid. Secondly, you do see that there is a lagged impact of energy into other goods and services inflation. And third, AI data center capex also continues to be an inflationary risk that the Fed is looking out for. And we think that this means that central banks in the region will have to continue to balance between inflation, their currencies, and supporting growth. So for us this year, this means that the monetary support from central banks in the region may be more limited relative to next year, with perhaps China being the exception.
0: All right, I appreciate you coming in to break this down for us. Yiping Liao there, Portfolio Manager, Templeton Global Investments. And an update on our top story. A deadly fire has swept through a bar in the Thai capital of Bangkok, killing at least 27 people. The early morning blaze was one of the deadliest that the city has seen in recent years. It was brought under control within an hour, but the rapid spread of the flames stopped people from escaping, forcing them to the rear of the venue where they found the exits locked. And for more, CNA's Jack Board is on site. Jack, it has been close to 10 hours since the fire broke out. Do you have the latest for us?
3: Yeah, the latest is Bangkok waking up to tragic news, starting its work week this morning, hearing that at least 27 people have been killed, dozens more injured in what is now one of Bangkok's deadliest nightclub fires in many years. We know that, as you mentioned, this fire broke out just before midnight. This is a brewery-style establishment. There was a live band performing. We're in the Lut Prao area, which is the north of Bangkok. It's a very busy commercial and residential district. Lots of people would be out on a weekend evening. Authorities say that the fire spread extremely quickly, and some of the shots on social media that you may have seen indicates just the intensity of the fire that took place quite quickly, filled this venue with thick smoke and left many patrons unable to escape. What I can see now is that there is a police cordon that has been set up. There's a lot of media, emergency authorities still in the area. Of course, it has been several hours now. This incident is transitioning from an emergency to an investigation. Investigations are carrying out a forensic examination. They're checking whether the venue complied with fire safety, laws, licensing, building regulations. There's been a contact center officially set up by officials as well to assist victims' families. And we've also had visits already this morning from the Prime Minister, Anutin Chanvirakun, and Bangkok's Governor, Chatrachid Siddipan.
0: Yeah, on the Prime Minister, Anutin, he said he was told there was a short circuit near the stage. I wonder if you know anything more about how the fire started, or whether it is something that could have been prevented?
3: Well, I think that's going to take a while to sift through for investigators to determine exactly what caused this fire. We are going from what the Prime Minister reported this morning, saying that he spoke to some of the musicians who were on stage. They told him that they saw smoke coming from a circuit breaker near the stage. They told him that the power then went out. There was a loud explosion, and then the flames started to spread rapidly across this venue. Officials have said that the fire appears to have traveled along the ceiling, and that would kind of marry up with some of the pictures that we've seen of a very high and intense fire. And then, of course, the thick smoke that's engulfed the room. As you mentioned, many victims reportedly fleeing towards the bathrooms at the rear of the building and seemingly stuck, unable to get out at that point. So a lot of the early inspections will focus, you would imagine, on the fire exits of this venue. Were they partially blocked? Were there clear fire escape doors at the back of the venue? All of that would be looked into. Investigators also have to examine all of the legal ramifications of an incident like this, whether there were failures in the venue's design. Did management at all contribute to the high death toll? We understand that the owner of this particular venue was also injured in the incident. And of course, this is, again, drawing comparisons to many previously deadly nightclub fires in Thailand. It raises fresh questions, again, about the enforcement of fire safety regulations. Overall, though, there's still a lot of investigations to be done. Need to establish whether it was an electrical fault, what caused this extremely rapid fire, and what stopped people from getting out of a venue that then turned an incident into, you know, a simple fire into this mass casualty disaster that we've seen unfold in the early hours today.
0: All right, Jack, appreciate that update. Jack Boyd there in Bangkok. And of course, you can stay with us at CNA for more updates on that story. With that, that is the end of Asia First for today. Thank you so much for your company. Do join us again for more tomorrow. And don't forget to check out our headlines anytime, cna.asia, as well as CNA 938 Radio. You can also find us on Facebook and YouTube.

0: the land of the long white clouds. From Hobbiton, to sight you've only dreamed of. Tour New Zealand differently.
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2: Putting things in perspective with eye-opening reports and expert analysis as a new era of global politics breeds power struggles and shifting alliances.
1: We get to the heart of the matter and take stock of the issues you're invested in with on-the-ground reports and wall-to-wall coverage. Viewing it all from a regional lens because we put Asia first.
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14: Former offenders step into the demanding world of veteran hawkers, taking on its challenges for a chance to prove that their past does not determine their future.
17: The deal breaker for me is if they go back into their old ways.
14: As the world's demand for clean energy continues to grow, is nuclear power the answer? Unpack the complexities of science, politics and innovation as we explore the role nuclear energy could play in building a cleaner, greener future.
18: What lies beneath the ground here is in high demand and countries around the world want a piece of it.
14: This July on CNA.
19: AI made this Philippine worker 15 times more productive. So why hasn't her pay gone up? And the hotter it gets, the less he earns. Plus, he didn't invent a new product, he found a better way to sell it. On Money Mind, Wednesday on CNA.

0: supposed to come at 5:15 lah. So we've been calling him since 5:23.
1: 第三天要给他下手了，他就不来，我没有办法。
2: Hi, morning, morning.
0: How are you, Pete?
2: Too tired. Cannot wake up. The alarm is ringing by just smoke. Don't want to make an excuse, MC or what. But Pai said today has a hand on. He start already. Huh? He start. So how, excuse what? Excuse that I go back. Tomorrow then I come. 可以吗? 你跟他讲。 Oh, late a bit only lah. If we can start lock, cannot start, come back tomorrow lor. Go on, get one coffee first lah.
1: I 下东西我没有等你来的，我们是赶时间来做给他好。 早一点睡，哦，你迟一点来，你就做到卡朗加布，东西全部都是做不好的。喝好先，喝给他玩先。你对人家发脾气要做什么？等一下他跟你发脾气，不就两个人吵起来？我要给他一个好好的机会的。
2: So I already decided to pick up this mentoring program. I will finish it. However hard is it?
1: 这边有一条，你的手指进去有肮脏没有肮脏，你就知道了。还没有挖清洁，我是挖上面，这挖下面的。
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2: The learning part is tiring. Maybe you give me another one more week, I can memorize. I know I can.
3: Today, my first day for training. I'm meeting my mentor. I'm feeling very excited because I need to learn more about the Ayam Penyet. I'm ready to cook. I'm always ready to cook. Assalamualaikum.
4: Waalaikumsalam. I want you to learn really, really on your best.
3: Yeah, no problem.
4: So I teach him presentation.
3: Yes, brother.
4: If you hungry, right, then you see the Ayam Penyet come with the tomatoes, colorful, then tofu there, then with the chicken fresh. Then you start have the appetite. That is the important of the presentation. From there, he knows what is the portion. Must teach from the easy one first. Now I teach you how to do plating. The rice will serve. Okay. So now you serve the sambal. Okay. And the salad. Do the presentation. Cucumber and tomatoes. You must heat one chicken, one tofu, one tempeh. Okay, you smash the chicken first. The other side down. Upside down. Careful, sini eh.
3: Okay.
4: Harder.
3: Harder.
4: Then put the tofu tempeh on top. Then the crackers. Okay. When you serve, right, you must be very confident. Cool. Beginning, I quite worried lah because I see him a bit slow, not really confident. He told me that he can cook only. Even here, he said he don't want to serve customer.
3: I told her I'm always behind the scene. I have a stall at Amoy Street. My stall is not doing well. Every month, I'm losing 1,000 to 1,500. I already told my partner, I'm going to close the stall. At the stall, I'm the one who cook everything all. So my staff the one who serve. Because people see me like I don't look friendly. $5.
4: For me, you have to do overall. So you can know what customer demand, what customer like.
3: Dua eh, Kak? Sambal je?
4: Satu je.
3: Okay, brother. Terima kasih.
5: Terima kasih, bang.
4: Now, I see him okay already. After, I think, 1 hour plus already, I see him can do already. For first day, it's good he can manage to serve lah. Okay, for today, I give you thumbs up. Good job.
6: Mr. Good morning.
1: Ciao, ciao.
6: Today we are going to teach you how to cook the Hokkien Mee roof. There's a market downstairs, so shall we go? Last week is Vincent learned Hokkien Mee cooking. Today focus is Hokkien Mee roof.
7: Prompt broth is actually the soul to the Hokkien Mee. 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
6: 这个是我每次来拿虾的 store 啦，它的 supply 会比较 consistent， 然后它的价钱也是比较公道 啦，就是不会说有时高有时低， then quality 也是在那一边。
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6: 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So how many percent he pick up, I think that will depend on him.
5: 炒到它干，哦，差不多煮10分钟这样。 Then 我们需要加那个胡椒粉，4个汤匙。好，看到我煮也是挑的，你看到没有？肉的，拉上去，回来，放上去，不要这样了。它的香味出来了没有？有没有闻到香味？
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0: 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Okay, so from this stage, it's exactly how you always cook it. The soup, the noodle, then we complete the dishes.
1: Can.
0: Oh. Can remember all the recipe you note down?
1: Yeah. Yeah, note down already.
0: Can. Next time you cook.
1: Okay, can.
2: Alright.
0: Open. 放油，放油，放油，超大料。
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0: 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The hand, all still not coordinated. In terms of cooking the whole cycle, you basically need to do what you want to do already. But he seems like a bit unsure. 用这个来推。
1: The technique is still not that used to it, lor. The rolling technique is actually quite hard, because over the years of me cooking with my parents, I've been using brute force a lot, so quite hard.
0: So, you have a lot of momentum, because you have a lot of fire, you can do it. 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So you have to follow my technique, my style. If you are used to your pattern, it turn out.
2: From traders.
3: My name is Nanfei, which in Chinese, it translates directly to South Africa.
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5: They say I came in as a cat and now I'm a lion.
2: 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Wednesday on CNA.
6: Japan is famous for its food, but after two decades of trying to raise its food self-sufficiency, nearly two-thirds of what Japanese people consume still come from overseas. How did one of the world's great food cultures lose the ability to feed itself? Insight Thursday on CNA.
7: Do you know there's a river in here?
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1: Midnight later tonight here in Thailand, it's too little too late.
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0: Each one doing what each one wants.
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0: After this first week of training, my whole body is edge a bit.
1: Come ready.
0: You like that line?
2: This is a little bit. Slowly,
3: slowly, slowly, slowly, okay.

0: 很香。
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2: Mr. Neo was giving me also confidence and then trust when try to relax and do it in the right way. Okay. So more confident.
1: 我下一步都是要教他做鸡饭的辣椒，这个辣椒就是我的配方，我的徒弟我就会教，不是我的徒弟我是不会教的。
3: I was inside for 10 months and 2 weeks. I was inside for a scam. The scam is mostly about contraband items, like vape, weapons. While doing the illegal jobs, I probably earn about 10, 20,000 a month. Then mostly spend on games, clubs, and drinks.
4: Right now, we are near Carpage Plaza there. This is where I used to drink. For the clubs, one

0: We are easily over 10,000 lah. As soon as got money, I will spend already lah. For now, cannot lah. $3,000 one night is about my one whole month pay already lah.
1: So, Vincent, do you still contact with all those friends?
0: Only those that really want the best out of me lah.
1: Oh.
0: Call me, don't do already lah. Go and do a proper job.
1: But important is that you don't mix again those bad influence. Bad influence, don't mix. Because in the past, you tend to earn big money. Hawker, not easy. I mean, you intend to open up your own store, start as a new hawker.
0: Yeah la.
1: Every day, you just earn like $100, $200, small money lah. I actually want him to recalibrate the mindset that as a hawker, there's no fast money. Everything is tough. This one definitely take years. So hopefully you got the stamina to follow through.
0: I mean, for hawker will be gradual case. So if I start to do bigger and bigger, I will see that amount of money sooner or later on.
1: I see.
0: It's just I think it's more stable and it's legal. While I'm still young, I still can work. Why would I want to risk myself again? If I really want that amount of money, I have to earn it through the proper channel.
2: Maybe you can share with me why last time you do the mistake that make you convicted.
3: So I'm inside prison for rioting, causing grievous hurt with dangerous weapon.
2: Ah, weapon also?
3: Yeah. Then drug also have, consumption. And at that time I was young. But,
2: how old?
3: 17 years old.
2: 17.
3: I've been in and out of prison for almost 9 times.
2: 9 times?
3: Yeah. Now I never look back. I just look forward.
2: Yeah.
3: Now I'm also running a business, right?
2: Yes. It's good for you to change now, lah. Actually, when he said 9 times, at first I get shocked, lah. But we put aside about that, lah, because I see him. He really want to change, so for good, why not? Yeah, I really want to assist him.
4: Why you put
5: My fresh kalam sea produce. Now, stand by every ingredient for chicken rice chili making. Today, I learned how to blend the chicken rice chili. Every 6 weeks, Mr. New say he will prepare the chicken rice chili. Chili pari,
4: 10 kilo.
5: 10 kilo.
4: Tua tiao, 12 kilo.
5: Okay.
4: Sengkam 2 kilo.
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1: 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Usually we start to prepare by 3 a.m. because of too many chicken to prepare lah. So my mentee must come at 3 a.m. because I want to teach him from start how to prepare the chicken, how to marinate the chicken and how to cook the soup and rice also. This one is for the marinate and to fry the chicken. We use 1.5 gold turmeric.
0: 1.5.
1: Okay. This is coriander mixed with fennel, 1.5 also. You smash. Cut two, then smash. You infuse the flavor, then you have to smash it. This is the water that we want to marinate the chicken. Turmeric.

0: mix coriander.
1: Cinnamon?
0: Yes, the lemongrass.
1: Lemongrass, right.
0: So one is boiled, then we start to boil the chicken. So while waiting this one, now we want to start to cook the rice. We have to use the rock sugar.
1: For the rice to shine up.
0: Yes, it's like a sticky taste. Then of course, the chicken stock. The water and the rice must be balanced. Eh? So now we have to wash the rice. Okay, careful, eh? Slowly. Then, okay, on already. Okay, at the same time, this one already start to boiling. Then start to simmering all the chicken. For Malay, they call ungkep. This is the special method that we do. Usually, people, they cut short. They just fry only with these spices. But we do simmering until the chicken infuse all the flavor. That's why when you eat my chicken, the flavor, not only outside, you know.

0: I've been standing for almost 3 hours. Yeah, I already fried 30 kg. I think more than 100 pieces. I got 30 more kg to go.
1: Steady, steady. Don't kanchong. Okay, good. That's cantik, eh? That one just nice, like fragrance, crispy. Beginning, he quite confused, lah, because he have to multitasking. But then he managed to catch up. He learned very fast because he had the background in F&B. Everything I teach him, he can memorize. When I teach him how to prepare the ingredients with the batter to fried chicken, one time only I show him, he can do very well already.
0: Today my shift was great. I managed to complete my task. I learned a lot of things. For me, teach me once, I can manage.
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2: 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Think the way he hold the ladle and the scoop all are not done correctly. 最基本的，你要去，因为它电是烧嘛，你要去，不要给它烧焦。那你煮的时候就全部烧焦的，我们煮的没有烧焦的，所以我们要用这个去 stir 哈，这样的摆正，不是这样的啊，人家煮啊不行了。他在做的东西啊，他头脑不在这里的，他不在这里的，他没有看的。 他有可能在想其他东西，他麦已经是林哥去别的地方。那我们煮的话要手眼睛跟 brain 要 coordinate 的嘛，这三样要 coordinate。那些你的麦不在的话，你煮啊，就是他会煮，他煮给你看，然后煮啊，再煮，啊煮啊，哪有人这样煮的？

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0: Yes, what's your order?
1: One hot chicken, one ayam penyet.
0: Okay.
1: Thank you, Kak.
0: Okay, thank you.
1: Cui.
0: Yeah. Ada lagi tak breast meat?
2: Today, haven't finished frying. Today, she told me around 150 kg. It's a lot. Quite challenging.
0: Aja. How's is everything?
2: No, okay, Aja. Think I got anxiety.
0: Why?
2: Just now, a lot of customer, Aja. Then I need to fry this, I need to serve this. Then I think,
0: One of my staff was MC last minute. So, Charlie feel that he had to work a lot things to do lah. But then, for me personally, the more you train, the more you can learn faster. And this is practice made perfect lah.
2: I came here to train aja. I not come here to work aja. Right or not?
0: I get shocked when suddenly he step up. This is the first training I had in my life that got this problem. I hope that he will come back to finish all whatever, because I do halfway already. I teach him halfway. So it's wasted, isn't it, if he's not finished.

0: Ouais, ben, PCIC.
1: Hey, bro.
0: Hey, morning, sir. Hey. How are you?
1: I'm all right, man. Yeah, good to see you. Hey, how are you, man?
0: I'm not feeling well, sir. Not good, I'm just stressed.
1: Stress, huh?
0: Yeah.
1: We just talk about it, like, inside. Yeah, nah?
0: Thomas, he's my case manager, my friend, ah. Whatever my problem, I never share with anybody. I just share with him. Thomas is the main person, my supporter, ah. Right. Every now and then, we text each other.
1: Yeah, so got your text message yesterday.
0: Yeah.
1: I hear that you're feeling also a bit stressed.
0: Yes.
1: So what happened?
0: I don't know that my training going to be like that, sir. They treat me like they are workers like that, sir. Then I feel like they make use of me, sir.
1: When Charles came to High Point, he had some anger issues. He also gets easily irritated. And the body language also says so as well. But he can actually recover very fast after some conversations and some de-stressing. Yeah.
0: Yeah. 3 years ago, when I first came here for the rehabilitation, I think that was the lowest part of my life. At that time, my life, right? I only know how to gamble. Alcohol, of course, and drugs, my family. They very disappointed in me. I got nobody to rely on. So I choose myself to come here and rehab for 12 weeks.
1: Think about what happened like 3 years ago. The perseverance to recover from your addiction, the perseverance to set up your store, and how you work your way up till today. You have persevered to the end. But I think after this apprenticeship, I think you also will also know more on how to also manage your business more effectively. There are a few benefits about this particular apprenticeship. Yeah. So one of it is actually it also builds your reputation. Also at the same time, you think about not just yourself, but you also think about the family member that you care and you love. So let's say right now you want to quit the apprenticeship. Okay, I just want you to imagine, right? Okay. So how would your wife feel,
0: Yeah. I don't want her to be sad, sir.
1: Okay.
0: I'm feeling better. I feel relieved. When Thomas give me advice or what, then I will take it seriously. I'm very determined to finish my training.
2: 你的手指全部要收在里面就对了。开了，从这边架。OK。开机啊。就斩掉。他下去煮饭都可以，说他要那个切要卖的，你的分量他很不清楚，对吗？他也很不明白这个要卖多少钱，都病都病都病啊！你看，今日过兴天天拖地。
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3: Yeah, I mean still not so familiar. Yeah, maybe practice more hand on some.
4: 我要回去休息了，很累哦，Yeah，long day。So
5: you started what time?
4: 5:30.
5: Now is what time?
4: Now already almost 12:30. Yeah, breakfast. Tomorrow morning I come. Okay, see you, bye.
2: 每天都早早就要赶回去了，我也不知道他要赶回去做什么。你是来学东西的，他有每天都有事的。 你的刀没有写好，就是他的问题了，我没有再教他了，就这样而已。
0: Assalamualaikum, Aja.
6: Eh, waalaikumsalam.
0: Saya datang, I'm back for training. Ah.
6: Oh, okay.
0: I'm sorry about that day. I got anxiety or what.
6: Actually, I'm quite disappointed when that time Charlie swapped away. But then after a few days, he WhatsApp me, then tried to explain to me the reason why he walked off that day. Because he said he have the anxiety, so he don't want to like explode in my stall or something.
0: Yeah, I never take my medicine. When people look at me, when they smile or laugh, I thought like they're talking about me.
6: Anyway, how can I help you to control your anxiety?
0: Oh, my anxiety, I can control myself. I pray.
6: You need to zikir, salawat. I think next time, right, before you start, you take the medicine first.
0: Yeah, really take my medicine.
6: Yeah. So really today you're okay, lah?
0: Yeah.
6: Okay. Okay, Charlie, now we're going to pack the sambal. You just pack like one packet like that.
0: Okay.
6: So easy when people buy. I show you my style. Of course, we don't give too little lah because customer like sambal, right? This one full. Okay, the minute you hold, right, you must pull. You pull only, you see, it will become like that. And just like that.
0: Aja, I almost learned everything what you taught me.
6: Okay.
0: But when you want to teach me your sambal?
6: Sambal?
0: Yeah.
6: It's not my signature sambal, you know, right?
0: Yeah, lah, but it cannot be you teach me everything then you never teach me your sambal. Right? What I know, her sambal is one of the best in Ayam Penyet. So I really hope to learn her sambal because this is something new for me. I can do a lot of sambal, but this Ayam Penyet sambal I never learned before.
6: Okay, let me think. Yeah, because my husband already told me that everything I can teach you except the sambal. Actually, at the beginning, I know that I will never teach my sambal. I have to respect my husband's decision. Even I do a lot of mentoring program. When come to Sambal Penyet, I will sign the contract where I don't teach my sambal. So far, I don't teach anyone about my sambal. Since year 2003, the sambal I create myself. I purposely learn from Batam. That is where one of the famous Ayam Penyet stall. The sambal is quite good. And I learn from them. Then when I go back, I feel that it's not really compliment with Singaporean taste. So from there, I add in here and there's a lot more of ingredient I add in. Secret ingredient. About 13 ingredients all in. The method of preparing the sambal also I change. That is where I end up with my Nur Indah Sambal Penyet lah. This is my signature dish.
0: If the husband say cannot, right, then I will create my own sambal. That is not my choice. Because they don't want to teach me, then I need to invent something. Right?
7: 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Get up to speed with major events shaping lives in the region and other parts of the world.
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7: We get to the heart of the matter and take stock of the issues you're invested in with on-the-ground reports and wall-to-wall coverage. 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

0: offenders step into the demanding world of veteran hawkers, taking on its challenges for a chance to prove that their past does not determine their future.
1: The deal breaker for me is if they go back into their old ways.
0: As the world's demand for clean energy continues to grow, is nuclear power the answer? Unpack the complexities of science, politics, and innovation as we explore the role nuclear energy could play in building a cleaner, greener future.
2: What lies beneath the ground here is in high demand, and countries around the world want a piece of it.
0: This July on CNA.

0: Actually, Charlie want to learn our sambal. What do you think?
1: You must think twice. Because this our signature chili. Hard to get the recipe. We want to make the chili different from the others. Then you want to teach the sambal to somebody else. You think worth it or not?
0: I know he will say no. But then this Charlie, I see something different. He really want to start new. So why not I give chance lah. Wow. I want to convince my husband almost 3 days. I keep telling him, especially after prayer, he's like very soft-hearted. Then I said, okay lah, just let me once only. I promise only one. He said, okay, one only. Yeah. Okay, Charlize, good news. Abang allowed me to teach you sambal. Okay, now you can start with this chili. Usually people make sambal, right? They never fry first. Like for my sambal, I fry first because I want to infuse the flavor.
2: Actually, I'm touched and grateful. They choose me to spread out their name.
0: Oh, dia tak masuk home.
2: Teaching some secret recipe is something unbelievable. Because I myself also as a hawker, right? I also have my own secret recipe. I won't let anybody, even my staff also won't do.
0: Every time you have to stir. Keep stirring, keep stirring. Now you can smell the aroma, right?
2: Yeah, the...
0: This is the thickness that we want. Not too fine. Is it similar with my sambal?
2: Yeah. The spicy all at my lips now.

0: Vincent, could the noodle slight improvement from the beginning, but still room for improvement. In terms of the tanning, as I did saw him rolling, it's just that the wok hei is still not enough. We are coming to almost the mid-term of the training. Going forward, I think he'll be more on his own really. I'm worried that Vincent tends to take a cigarette break. If you go too much frequent smoking break, then you know, when customer come, couldn't buy, then that's a concern.
1: 那个测试的，你有信心吗？
2: 有信心。
1: 你不要把我的脸丢掉就可以了。
2: 不会让你失望。

0: 每个人都讲我的鸡饭是最好吃的。
1: My Ayam Penyet is special. The customer feedback is very good.
2: I want to bring it down to the next generation so that this hawker trade will not die off.
3: I've wasted 20 years inside.
4: For hawker, people don't judge. You come and buy food, you also would ask me whether I'm an ex-convict or not.
5: I'm very grateful Madam Haja teach me this sambal. Then I feel like, alamak, someone trusted me.
6: 没有人这样炒东西的，你再怎么炒，怎么炒，你都没有动到底的。
0: 来拿下来，来，不是这样的，不是这样的。
5: Today haven't finished frying around 150 kg lot Not okay Haja. I came here to train Haja. I not come here to work.
7: Today we are here to judge this new hawker's skill.
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From Hobbiton, to sight you've only dreamed of. Tour New Zealand differently.

0: Sky Whisper, a celebration of whispered promises, interchangeable ring and pendant capturing fireworks in the sky, real touch, only natural diamonds, with grading certificate, Mason Jewelry.
1: This is Asia Now.
2: It's 11 a.m. in Singapore and Hong Kong, 8:30 in New Delhi, and 10 o'clock in Jakarta. Good morning. I'm Rani Samtani. At this hour, a massive fire at a Bangkok bar kills 27 and leaves 22 critically injured. The cause of the blaze is under investigation. ASEAN presses Myanmar for concrete action. Thailand says the challenge is no longer agreeing on the peace plan, but finding a strategy to make it work.
3: It's 5 years, right? And now it's time for both sides to walk the talk.
2: And Iran launches retaliatory strikes on Gulf states. The move comes after a fresh wave of U.S. strikes on Iran. Tehran says the latest attacks have set back all efforts to establish peace in the region.

0: At least 27 people are dead after a fire engulfed a bar in Thailand. 63 others are injured, 22 in critical condition. Footage shared by firefighters shows the inferno raging out the front door of the bar as people tried to flee. The fire was reported shortly before midnight in northern Bangkok's Chatuchak district. Prime Minister Anutin Chanvitakun told media at the scene that the cause of the fire is under investigation.
1: I asked one musician that happened to be on the stage when the incident took place. He said that there was a fire at the cutout switch. And after that, thing happened very quickly. And there was blasting. And everybody tried to free themselves from the smokes and the flame. So many of them were not able to make their way out because they went to the back of the building, tried to hide themselves away from the smokes and flames in the toilet.
0: For more, CNA's Jack Bohr joins us from the scene of the fire in Bangkok. Jack, the city is waking up to the disaster. What's the latest?
2: That's right. The work week beginning in Bangkok, and it's beginning with a feeling of

0: shock and sadness that so many lives have been lost doing, you know, a regular activity, something that people like to do on a weekend evening. We know that this fire broke out just before midnight at this venue in Lat Phrao in northern Bangkok. This is a busy nightlife area. It's also a busy commercial and residential area. There's a large mall right near this venue. It's a shock to the people who live and work around here. There's a main road that's passing by, police cordon, ambulance, fire, forensic services here this morning. The venue itself is a substantial-sized building. It has a glass right across the street front. All of that is now smashed. Right now, there's still this very thick, burning smell in the air. It's very noticeable. I'm right next to it, next to the venue right now. I've seen some of the bar paraphernalia, the musical instruments used by those live musicians performing as the fire took hold of the building. All of that's laid out on the footpath this morning, burnt. We understand that authorities are still trying to identify the victims. Officials say many of the people inside were not carrying identification, or they might remain unconscious in hospital. Of course, more than 20 people still in a critical condition right now. A victim registration center has also been set up for the anxious relatives wondering what may have happened to their loved ones. And as we heard there from Prime Minister Anutin Chandrapun, who visited the scene early this morning, he's described this as a national tragedy, and he's ordered a full investigation as well. We've seen the early signs of that happening too. Forensic teams inside the venue with torches and other equipment trying to determine exactly how this happened.
1: Jack, do we have any updates on how those investigations are going?
0: Not right now. The exact cause of this remains under investigation. We have those early witness accounts, though, which suggest that smoke was first seen coming from an electrical circuit breaker near the stage. That was followed by a power cut, a blackout, and then what sounded like a large explosion. Survivors described really chaotic scenes inside, a thick black smoke filling up the venue within just a few minutes, obviously triggering panic as people rushed for the exits. But take a listen to what some of the investigating authorities here at the scene have had to say about what unfolded.
2: ในส่วนของเปลวไฟเนี่ยนะครับก็เราเห็นลักษณะของเปลวไฟที่ไม่ได้ถือว่า 100% แต่มีกลุ่มควัน 100% 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
0: We can hear there that there are going to be inquiries about the escape routes, about the fire exits inside this venue.Many of those who died were found in the rear bathroom, suggesting that they fled there while trying to escape the smoke but couldn't get out. So no doubt the questioning will center around whether those routes were adequate, were they marked, were they unobstructed, which of course are legal fire safety requirements for buildings. And this disaster is also likely to reignite concerns over fire safety enforcement generally.At entertainment venues in Thailand, of course, there have been a spate of deadly nightclub fires in the past that has exposed failures around emergency exits and fire safety. The government has already ordered broader inspections of entertainment venues more generally now, including checks on their licenses, their fire safety compliance. And this tragedy as well, again, brings renewed scrutiny on Thailand's public safety. It's yet another mass casualty event. The country has

0: has experienced over the past 2 years. So a lot of unanswered questions and sadness this morning.
1: Thank you, Jack, for those updates. That was Jack Board reporting live from Bangkok. ASEAN says Myanmar must now deliver concrete progress. The bloc's top diplomats met their Myanmar counterpart in Bangkok, marking the first in-person gathering of its kind since the military coup in 2021. Myanmar's leadership has been barred from ASEAN's top-level meetings over its failure to implement the five-point consensus. The peace plan calls for an end to the violence, constructive dialogue among all parties, mediation and visits by a special envoy, and the delivery of humanitarian assistance. But ASEAN has made little headway in advancing the initiative. Still, this year's ASEAN chair, the Philippines, says the bloc stands behind the plan.
2: During the meeting, ASEAN has reiterated the five-point consensus relevance as the primary reference of ASEAN on the situation in Myanmar, as well as on ASEAN's engagement with Myanmar, delving in actionable points such as the cessation of violence, constructive dialogue, and humanitarian assistance.
1: Singapore Foreign Affairs Minister Vivian Balakrishnan says that ASEAN wants to engage across the board widely and in an inclusive manner, and that the bloc has been able to convey what it hopes Myanmar will deliver.
3: The next point is that all of us want to see demonstrable progress, specifically in three areas. One, permanent cessation of violence, especially against civilians. Number two, the release of all political detainees, including Dr. Aung San Suu Kyi. Number three, for the ASEAN Humanitarian Center to be able to deliver assistance across the country wherever it is needed, regardless of political allegiance. So let's hope we will see some response, some progress in the next few months.
1: Our correspondent Saksit Sayasambat says the focus now is on whether Myanmar follows through on ASEAN's expectations.
4: We are hearing from our sources that have been inside the meeting that it has been constructive, that it has been candid, the engagement, and that they have the main goal of this was to basically listen to what the foreign minister from Myanmar actually had to say, and also, more importantly, to show the bloc and ASEAN what they are going to do going forward now that the elections have taken place, as much as maligned and publicly criticized they have been, especially also on the implementation of the so-called five-point consensus that ASEAN has implemented on its neighbor ever since the military coup in 2021. Now, going forward, there's also the expectations about how not only these five-point consensus is going to be implemented, but also what kind of other progress is being expected there. Now, the expectations have been set now, what is going to happen next, and now Myanmar and the Myanmar government have to deliver. For ASEAN itself, we are also going to have the ASEAN Foreign Ministers meeting coming up very soon, later this month, where these things are going to be discussed further, and whether or not this actually could eventually lead into Myanmar being let back into the bloc or not.
1: Your Asia business update is next. Oil prices jump as the U.S. and Iran trade strikes amid a standoff over the Strait of Hormuz. We look at the latest price action and what traders are watching next. Plus, SK Hynix's blockbuster debut has revived AI optimism. But will that momentum spread to other Asian semiconductors? A look at the region's AI trade coming up.
5: AI made this Philippine worker 15 times more productive. So why hasn't her pay gone up? And the hotter it gets, the less he earns. Plus, he didn't invent a new product, he found a better way to sell it. On Money Mind, Wednesday on CNA.
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2: Do you know there's a river in here?
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4: Yes.
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2: 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Now, the rivers are hard to find.
3: The source of the Singapore River is actually further west.
2: Take a ride back to the life and stories of our lost rivers. Watch Lost Rivers on demand at cna.asia.

0: Oil prices rising as the U.S. and Iran continue to trade attacks amid tensions over control of the Strait of Hormuz. Investors remain cautious despite President Trump's assurance that the key waterway is open to all vessels and that the U.S. is positioned and prepared to ensure freedom of navigation. Crude jumped last week amid disrupted shipping in the Strait of Hormuz, stoking concerns over supply disruptions. They're back above pre-war levels, but still far from the $100 level reached earlier this year, indicating much of the extreme risk premium has faded. Both benchmarks are up roughly more than 20% this year. Cautious trade across Asia-Pacific markets as traders weigh the latest events in the Middle East. Greater China markets struggling for direction as investors also await a packed slate of key economic data due out this week. Traders also looking for follow-through on the AI trade heading into earnings season this week. Japan's Nikkei 225 trading in the red after last week's volatility, with semiconductors at the center of that trade. Japanese chip equipment makers Advantest and Tokyo Electron leading those losses. Analysts in South Korea will also be watching for signs that the AI trade can persist, especially after memory chipmaker SK Hynix's stellar NASDAQ debut. Shares of the chip giant tumbling as investors book profit. SK Hynix's ADRs got off to a strong start on Friday. It ended its debut session higher by 13% after being oversubscribed, reflecting strong investor demand. This marks the largest U.S. debut of a foreign company in New York after it raised $26.5 billion. It's seen as a simpler way for U.S. investors to gain exposure to one of the biggest beneficiaries of the AI boom. And Sarah Alcaldi is here for more on this offering. Sarah, it was one of the most anticipated listings of the year, and it's up double digits. What more can you tell us?
1: Yeah, so it was off to a good start, 13% higher. And this is happening at the time when there's a lot of questions over memory stocks, and trade for that sector has actually been volatile in the past few weeks amid these lingering concerns on whether the stocks have become too optimistic and whether investors are too optimistic over this sector. Now, remember that despite that massive jump in the SK Hynix's ADRs in the past month, its sole listing is actually down 5%. But that's after a more than 600% jump in the past 1 year. So one expert who spoke on Asia First earlier said that this memory boom is not just supporting the market, but it's also spilling over the real economy.
2: Sure. If you think about what Asia produces that is really relevant for the economy these days.
3: Yeah.
2: You know, they're obviously a big contributor to the AI boom in terms of chip manufacturers and some of the products that go into data centers. But it is having a spillover effect we're noticing just because if you think the AI data center boom is really a construction boom, it's filtering down into buildings materials companies across the world, and particularly in Asia. So, you know, you saw

0: South Korean steel exports increased for the first time in over a year. Asia's not exposed to the disruptive elements of AI in terms of the software companies, which are mostly, you know, US companies.
1: So in terms of the ADR, now we have to watch whether SK Hynix will manage to narrow its valuation gap with its rival, Micron. As it stands, SK Hynix is still cheaper compared to Micron. Now, another thing we need to watch out for is the currency, because analysts are saying that SK Hynix did this massive fundraising to eventually support and fund their factories in South Korea to boost their manufacturing there. So that will mean that at some point, SK Hynix needs to exchange this massive $26.5 billion into Korean won, and that could strengthen the Korean currency, which is now weaker by 8% against the U.S. dollar in the past year. So to put this in perspective, this is bigger than the near $20 billion Korea-U.S. currency swap during COVID. Reports say, though, that SK Hynix might not exchange all the funds at once because of the impact it will have on the exchange rate. So we can expect all that to happen in phases.
2: So, Sarah, one of the factors that's supporting SK Hynix's share price has been the shortage of AI memory chips. Do we have a better sense of how long that supply crunch is expected to continue?
1: Yeah, so we heard from SK Hynix executives during their listing, and the CEO, Kwak Noh-jung, he's actually saying that he expects this supply shortage to persist beyond 2030. So in a Reuters interview, he said that the global memory industry is actually heading for its worst ever supply shortage next year. Despite the massive amounts of investment, memory demand will continue to exceed the company's ability to produce it well into the next decade. So while that could support memory stocks, that's bad news for consumers because this shortage has pushed up the prices of consumer electronics, such as, you know, laptops, phones, and things like that. So another thing we got from them is that SK Hynix's customers are now putting in longer-term commitments, longer-term contracts in anticipation of this extended shortage. So in a Bloomberg interview, SK Group Chairman Choi Tae-won, he said that demand will grow and supply capacity will not catch up. He said supply and demand will not normalize until the world reaches AGI, or artificial general intelligence, and that's when AI exceeds the human intelligence. Now, SK Hynix is not the only one that's forecasting this prolonged squeeze, because last month we heard from Micron CEO, and he said that they actually have no clear timeline on when this supply and demand dynamic will improve.
2: Thank you, Sarah, for getting us up to speed. We were speaking to CNA's Sarah Alcaldi. We have more coverage on SK Hynix's record U.S. listing on our website. Head to cna.asia for more on the chip giant's history, from when it was at the brink of bankruptcy to its rise at the center of the AI boom. As artificial intelligence brings about market gains, it also is reshaping workplaces. In India, demand for AI training is surging as professionals and job seekers look to stay competitive. In the first of a two-part series on how India is preparing for an artificial intelligence-powered future, we look at the business of AI upskilling and the questions about the value of these programs. Rebecca Bundin filed this report for CNA from Mumbai.
3: From online courses and boot camps to in-person training. Across India, growing numbers of people are paying to learn AI skills they hope will secure their future.
4: The faster growth is something that's coming in the world of employed learners and working professionals who actually believe that unless they reskill themselves, upskill themselves, and reimagine their current roles in the world of AI, they will all become obsolete and become a part of history.
3: Business analyst Anubhav Sengupta is among those trying to stay ahead. He's spending about $1,000 on a six-month agentic AI course, studying in his free time. He believes it will improve his employability and earning potential by helping him use AI tools to process large amounts of data rapidly.
5: These days, you need to be, you know, well-versed with all the AI tools. And in my current domain, although what I see AI is not as something which can replace my domain expertise, but rather a productivity accelerator.
3: His course is being conducted by AmQuest Education, a Mumbai-based training institute launched last year. It's part of India's fast-growing AI upskilling market. Many courses are online, ranging from tutorials offered by freelancers on YouTube to more established professional programs. One such platform is UpGrad, set up in 2015 to provide online education to working professionals. It says its AI courses are proving to be a major growth area for the business.
6: It's our fastest growing category, actually. I mean, the other way to describe it is flying off the shelf. So it's doing incredibly well. We've launched portfolio programs with university partners that we have, and we've also launched programs independently and equally well received.
3: Another established player, TeamLease EdTech, says demand for its AI and AI-related programs has nearly doubled over the past year. But as more providers enter the market, industry leaders say quality and standards are becoming increasingly important.
4: It's important to ensure there's regulations controlling that a naive person doesn't get cheated by some unscrupulous, players there. And hence, I think a regulation is in the offing at this point in time. It's in the works. It isn't there full-fledged, but there are multiple people who provide a lot of credibility.
3: The trend reflects a broader shift in how Indians are preparing for the job market. India is home to one of the world's largest youth populations, with millions of people seeking to enter the workforce every year. Competition for jobs is intense, helping fuel demand for AI training programs. But recruiters say the trend isn't being driven by fear alone. As more companies adopt artificial intelligence, demand for workers with AI skills is also growing. Recruiters, however, caution that a certificate alone is unlikely to secure a job.
7: Across sectors, companies are investing in AI-led transformation, right? And because of that, there is good amount of demand for talent that knows how to use AI, how to speak in the language of AI, right? But the promotions and salaries, what we are seeing is it comes out to people who are actually like continuously learning, adapting, and are able to actually translate their domain knowledge through AI into tangible results.
3: For those investing in AI training, the hope is that it will help them stay competitive in a rapidly changing job market. For CNA, I'm Rebecca Bunden in Mumbai.
2: Coming up on Asia Now, Typhoon Bavi has weakened to a tropical storm, but is still bringing days of strong winds and heavy rain to parts of China. And later, Vietnamese police detained the captain of a speedboat that capsized off southern Vietnam, killing 15 Indian tourists.
8: Singapore, you've heard of it.
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0: Updating this hour's top stories, a massive fire at a Bangkok bar kills 27 and leaves 22 critically injured. The cause of the blaze is under investigation. ASEAN presses Myanmar for concrete action. Thailand says the challenge is no longer agreeing on the peace plan, but finding a strategy to make it work.
1: It's 5 years, right? And now it's time for both sides to walk the talk.
0: And Iran launches retaliatory strikes on Gulf states. The move comes after a fresh wave of U.S. strikes on Iran. More on that story. Iranian retaliation underway in the Middle East. State media reporting missiles being fired towards U.S. military bases in the region, targeting Bahrain, Jordan, and Kuwait. This in response to a fresh wave of U.S. strikes on Iran, the fourth in a week. Tensions escalating over the flashpoint Strait of Hormuz. U.S. attacks said to have killed at least one person, targeting southern Iran, including Keshem Island and the military hub in Bandar Abbas. U.S. Central Command says it hit dozens of targets to degrade Tehran's ability to attack international shipping. Hostilities erupted over the weekend after a container ship was struck. Iran said it had fired a warning shot at the vessel, accusing it of traveling on an unapproved route. It also hit U.S. targets in Bahrain, Qatar, the UAE, Oman, and Jordan. The U.S. insists the Strait of Hormuz is open to all vessels and that Iran does not control it. Iran's authority for the strait had announced the waterway was closed, blaming what it said were illegal movements by the U.S. military. U.S. President Donald Trump told CNN that as far as America was concerned, the Strait of Hormuz remains open. He also claimed there was a deal on Saturday with Iran where it was, quote, giving up everything. But this was disrupted by Tehran striking a ship. Iran counterclaims the talks were focused on managing the Strait of Hormuz and that U.S. pressure on Oman prevented a result from being reached. The U.S. and Iran are nearing the halfway mark of their 60-day period to negotiate a final peace deal. It is part of their interim agreement, which remains uncertain after President Trump declared it was over while still agreeing to continue talks. Jagruthi Dave is tracking developments for CNA, and she tells us what cards the U.S. still holds to reach a lasting peace pact.
2: Well, I think the Trump administration believes that it's the military pressure that it's demonstrating at the moment is one of the cards that it does have to force Iran back to the table. But whilst the U.S. does perhaps outgun Iran, some analysts say that Iran is resilient and has staying power and is prepared to turn a conflict into a grinding one, calculating that the U.S. might be worn out by the global impact of a war and the drain on their own resources. The other leverage that the U.S. has is the promise of releasing frozen Iranian assets as well as sanction relief, two things that Iran really wants and that has been promised later on down the line. Now, remember, the U.S. did waive oil sanctions but reinstated them before the latest round of strikes. So in some sense, it seems like we're back to square one. And that's because of the Strait of Hormuz, control of which is clearly a huge sticking point at the moment. But I think mediators are hoping that ultimately both sides are going to recognize the benefits for each of them domestically, as well as for the international community, of coming back to the negotiating table.
0: Ryan Bowl, senior Middle East and

0: North Africa analyst at RAIN weighs in on the strategies of the warring parties as tensions continue to escalate in the Strait of Hormuz.
1: For the Americans, I think we have a clear strategic priority to avoid a return to full-scale war, while at the same time using military means to try to force open Hormuz, or at least get some shipping through. We know that CENTCOM released a statement not too long ago about them escorting ships through Hormuz. Of these airstrikes in and around Hormuz are designed to degrade the infrastructure that is attacking civilian shipping. So we know the American mission has now narrowed to largely strikes within Hormuz, with a few strikes further afield inside of Iran to suggest that they could escalate against civilian infrastructure, like the airstrikes against their railway towards the border in the north. While the Iranians, on the other hand, are carrying out strikes designed to both harass shipping, but also most recently attacking a Kuwaiti oil platform. And that is notable because it suggests that Iran might go back to a campaign of targeted supply destruction. And maybe they only do a few targets at a time, but every time they take down an oil platform or a refinery or a pipeline, it can take days, weeks, months, even years to bring that back into functionality. So for the Iranians, they're suggesting that they move back towards that campaign in reaction to the way that the Americans are responding to their attempt to gain control of Hormuz.
0: Floodwaters are rising once again in Bangladesh's Cox's Bazar after another night of heavy rain. Around 200,000 people are believed to have been stranded for more than a week, many cut off from food, clean drinking water, and other essential supplies. The disaster comes just days after torrential rain triggered deadly landslides at Rohingya refugee camps. At least 15 people were killed last week. And across southern Bangladesh, more than 50 people have died. Officials have forecast more heavy rain, raising fears of further flooding and landslides. Bangladesh is highly vulnerable to floods and landslides during the monsoon season. Tropical storm Bavi has weakened from a typhoon after making landfall in eastern China's Zhejiang province. But forecasters warn it still poses a serious threat, with heavy rain and gusty winds expected across large parts of the country. The massive storm has moved into Anhui province and is forecast to turn northeast before entering the Yellow Sea tomorrow. Authorities say Bavi could bring heavy

0: Shandong, Jiangsu, and Anhui throughout the day, further straining areas already drenched by weeks of downpours. Bavi, roughly the size of France, is the strongest storm to hit China this year. More than 2.8 million people have been evacuated, mostly in Zhejiang, where the storm came ashore late Saturday. Emergency crews are using excavators and chainsaws to clear flooded streets of debris and remove more than 1,000 fallen trees. Before hitting mainland China, Bavi swept across northern Taiwan, injuring more than 130 people. Bavi also swept through parts of the Philippines, claiming at least 15 lives in landslides. Scientists say China faces more extreme weather as the El Niño weather pattern develops, bringing hotter temperatures and potentially steering more typhoons toward the country's coast. Certain infectious diseases in Singapore could become more common as El Niño brings hotter and drier weather. Experts say these conditions could fuel mosquito-borne diseases such as dengue, while other illnesses like respiratory syncytial virus could rise as more people head indoors. RSV is one of the leading causes of hospitalization among infants globally. Nadine Yum with more.
1: Every year, respiratory syncytial virus, or RSV, quietly circulates among Singapore's youngest residents.
2: RSV is the top viral cause of hospitalization for acute lower respiratory tract infections in Singapore for children under the age of one. It was also consistently ranked among the top pediatric viruses detected in children at local polyclinics in 2025, according to data from the Communicable Diseases Agency.
1: The symptoms include coughing, breathing difficulty, and vomiting. When Xiao Jojo was 5 months old, he displayed those symptoms late one night about 2 years ago. His parents brought him to a hospital that same night.
3: His lungs are really going in and out. And after probably 5 to 10 minutes, right, suddenly he start to puke the milk up. It's like a fountain, heavy fountain that explode. And then we went to the hospital and the doctor just straight away diagnosed with the RSV.
1: While most RSV cases are mild, babies risk getting lung infections such as bronchiolitis or pneumonia if they catch the virus. And infants in Singapore face a higher risk of exposure than other countries.
4: When the weather is drier and hotter, it's less likely that the virus can thrive and survive in the warm temperature where the respiratory droplets just dry up quite quickly. When the temperature is very warm, everyone starts to crowd indoors, to have the aircon and all that. And it is indoors, and because of the crowding, that everyone starts passing the virus to one another.
1: But Dr. Wee says if a child has a history of RSV, catching it again could make them more vulnerable. She adds that basic general hygiene still matters.
4: Wash your hands before you handle any young infants. And if you are clearly very unwell with cough and cold, try your best not to come close to a very young baby, especially below 6 months old. If that can be avoided, then you keep a very, very close watch on the baby if they develop symptoms, and to see a doctor if they have early signs of cough and breathlessness.
1: Dr. Yi also urges expectant mothers between 32 and 36 weeks pregnant to consider taking an RSV vaccine. She says this will increase their child's immunity to the virus.
0: Police have detained the captain of a speedboat that capsized off southern Vietnam on Saturday, killing 15 Indian tourists. Authorities say they've launched a probe into alleged violations of transport safety rules. The speedboat was carrying 32 Indian tourists, 3 Vietnamese crew, and a tour guide when it overturned in rough seas off the southern island of Phu Quoc. 21 people were rescued by boats that came to their aid. Local media citing authorities say the incident was unavoidable due to a sudden change in weather conditions. The bodies of the 15 victims have been taken to Ho Chi Minh City, from where they will be transported to India. The Indian Embassy in the capital, Hanoi, says they are working closely with authorities to expedite the repatriation. Several survivors from India have returned home after they were discharged from a hospital in Vietnam. One person is said to be in critical condition and continues to receive treatment. Phu Quoc in the Gulf of Thailand.

0: Thailand is one of Vietnam's most popular beach destinations, drawing millions of tourists each year. CNA's senior correspondent, Dung Wai Kit, tells us the tragedy is taking a heavy toll on the area's tourism industry.
1: I was at the jetty near where the boat capsized, and it was really quiet for a couple of reasons. One, the boat operators had told me that they collectively decided to not send any tourists out to sea. In fact, I saw locals even. They were carrying luggage. They wanted to cross island. They were also turned away. And the second reason for the quiet jetty is really because tourists are reacting to what happened on Saturday. One local operator told me that almost all his pre-booked boat tours had been cancelled. I just spoke to one of the local authorities who had assured the public and assured India that they will do what it can to ensure that there is accountability. They say they will take full responsibility, including taking care of the survivors here in Phu Quoc or in Vietnam before letting them fly back, and also they will get to the bottom of this incident. I also spoke with some local operators who told me that, you know, they had responded quite swiftly. There was a distress call made to the operators. They all went to the area to help. The person I spoke to was in charge of ferrying survivors from the area of the incident to the mainland where ambulances were waiting. His colleague was giving CPR to tourists who had drowned.
0: A U.S.-led coalition of 14 nations has reasserted a Hague ruling on the South China Sea that rejects China's claims on the water body. The declaration that was signed by more than a dozen countries has drawn Beijing's ire. China summoned a senior Japanese diplomat after Tokyo said the ruling is legally binding and that there is no legal basis for Beijing's expansive maritime claims. China has accused Japan of colluding with other countries to hype the ruling on the 10th anniversary of the Hague's tribunal decision. Julie Yu explains why the ruling remains a flashpoint.
2: But the declaration was signed by 14 countries, including the Philippines, Japan, the U.S., Australia and Britain. The arbitration ruling in 2016 had largely favored the Philippines, saying that China's sweeping claim of sovereignty over the disputed waters is no basis under international law. Well, Beijing has since repeatedly rejected the ruling. It reiterated its view that the award has no binding force and framed U.S.-led military deployment as the primary threat to peace in the region. China also took aim at Japan after Tokyo slammed what it called dangerous actions that threatened the freedom of navigation. Beijing said its activities were reasonable and legal. Aside from the Philippines, Vietnam, Malaysia, Brunei and Indonesia have overlapping claims to the disputed waters. China's ambassador to Manila says the issue remains a thorn in the side of relations between the two countries. Beijing is working with ASEAN to finalize a code of conduct in the South China Sea. ASEAN's Secretary General expressed optimism that an effective agreement could emerge by the end of the year.
3: We need to have an effective and substantive code of conduct, which of course in line with our aspiration that it will be agreed upon, you know, through the current negotiation, and we want to make sure that the SOC will be in line with the international law and 1982 on clause on the one hand, but at the end of the day, of course, to make sure that both sides will see the benefit of ensuring that the South China Sea remains a sea of peace, friendship and cooperation.
0: Ahead on Asia Now, CNA sits down with the International Air Transport Association for an update on global efforts to cut carbon emissions in the aviation space.
4: The hard truth is that there is a cost to decarbonization for the aviation sector, and the challenge is also that airlines actually operate on a razor thin margin, $3. So I think that's where.
5: This July, when tradition meets transformation, new possibilities take shape. Embark on a slow simmer journey into the heart of Singapore's hawker culture.
6: Hawker culture is so key to our identity.
5: Where generations of heritage, craftsmanship and flavour are reimagined for a new era.
7: We should be in your bucket list.
5: From life behind bars to life behind the stove.
1: I'm willing to pitch everything.
5: Former offenders step into the demanding world of veteran hawkers, taking on its challenges for a chance to prove that their past does not determine their future.
1: The deal breaker for me.

0: If they go back into their old ways.
1: As the world's demand for clean energy continues to grow, is nuclear power the answer? Unpack the complexities of science, politics, and innovation as we explore the role nuclear energy could play in building a cleaner, greener future.
2: What lies beneath the ground here is in high demand, and countries around the world want a piece of it.
1: This July on CNA.
3: 每个人都讲我的鸡饭是最好吃的。
4: My Ayam Penyet is special. The customer feedback is very good.
5: I want to bring it down to the next generation so that this hawker trade will not die off.
6: I've wasted 20 years inside.
7: For hawker, people don't judge. You come and buy food, you also would ask me whether I'm an ex-convict or not.
8: I'm very grateful Madam Haja teach me this sambal. Then I feel like, alamak, someone trusted me.
9: 没有人这样炒东西的，再怎么炒，你都没有动到底了。来，拿下来，不是这样的。
8: Today haven't finished frying, around 150 kg, a lot. Not okay, Aja. I came here to train, Aja. I not come here to work.
10: Today we are here to judge this new hawker's skill.

0: AI made this Philippine worker 15 times more productive. So why hasn't her pay gone up?
1: ऐसा लगता है कि हम लावे के अंदर घुस रहे हैं.
0: And the hotter it gets, the less he earns. Plus, he didn't invent a new product. He found a better way to sell it. On Money Mind, Wednesday on CNA.
2: Air travel is booming once again, and along with that, its carbon bill. By 2027, most international flights will be subject to CORSIA, a global scheme to cut and offset carbon emissions using carbon credits and sustainable aviation fuel, among other things. CNA's Geraldine Yap sat down with the International Air Transport Association's Asia-Pacific head of sustainability and started by asking him whether CORSIA will push up air ticket prices.
3: The hard truth is that there is a cost to decarbonization for the aviation sector. And the challenge is also that airlines actually operate on a razor-thin margin. So airlines in this part of the world, in Asia-Pacific, the average profit per passenger is only about $3. So I think that's where, instead of looking at it from a cost issue, it's maybe one of a shared responsibility. There would be parts where the airline needs to step in, but also the wider ecosystem, so governments with their policies, then upstream the investors, and then of course downstream to the passenger. Everyone has a role to play. And I think what is key in this whole ecosystem is the government policies, because we are of course hoping that the policies would support the aviation decarbonization process. But if we have policies that are poorly designed or poorly sequenced, it could actually increase the cost to decarbonization without actually accelerating the progress.
4: Over-reliant on carbon credits to deal with growing emissions, and is CORSIA enough to help the industry achieve net zero by 2050?
3: Solutions within the aviation sector itself is insufficient for us to get to net zero by 2050. And that's why we actually have to tap on offsets and also carbon removals from outside the sector to help us reach that goal. So that is why we do need to tap on CORSIA. It is not the main lever for decarbonization, but it will be an important one for us to reach net zero by 2050. What's also interesting is that CORSIA as a scheme is actually a decade old. So it does reflect the far-sightedness of the government and also of the industry in terms of its commitment to reduce carbon dioxide emissions from the sector for international aviation.
4: So now with countries, companies, airlines looking to offset their carbon emissions, do you think that there are enough high-quality carbon credits to go around?
3: No, there's definitely insufficient credits, and we need more, and we need it fast. So today, we estimate at IATA that for the first phase of CORSIA, which runs from 2024 to 2026, we need about 200 million what we call CORSIA eligible emissions units, or CORSIA EEUs, for us to actually meet the compliance requirements. But today there is only

0: About 38 million core CIEUs in the market. So it's about a fifth of what we all need as an industry.
1: Right. Another part of Corsair is, of course, sustainable aviation fuel. Do you think that there will be enough of this sustainable aviation fuel for the global aviation industry?
0: There are two parts to it. One is that if we are able to reduce the carbon emissions through the use of sustainable aviation fuels, then there will be less need for the carbon credit. So that's why the use of sustainable aviation fuels and also low carbon aviation fuels is very important for airlines. We estimate that this year we would see about 2.4 million tons of SAF production, which is only about 0.8% of total jet fuel demand by the airlines. What is good news is that based on our study, we did a global feedstock assessment, there should be sufficient feedstock to actually power us in terms of SAF, because SAF is the main decarbonization lever for airlines.
2: A growing number of private multi-sports venues are opening across Singapore, with more expected in the coming years. Operators are responding to rising demand for everything from traditional sports to newer ones like paddle and pickleball, pairing them with wellness, coaching and community spaces. Nicole Cutter tells us more.
3: A game of pickleball, or perhaps table tennis coached by Singapore's best. Then a cold plunge or to the saunas for recovery. Not facilities you'd typically find in a neighbourhood sports centre, but it's exactly what residents in Jalan Kayu are getting.
4: We even have after-school care, so that when parents, if you want to take a break and your kids are there, or when your kids are there, they want to have some sporting activities, it is a comprehensive one-stop for our residents.
5: The convenience allows me to try many new things because it's right at my doorstep. And I think that applies to everyone who lives around here.
6: It's really good for young families. It's actually very convenient because this area, I don't think we have many of the student care as well.
3: A similar concept, more than twice the size of this one, is set to open at Piccadilly later this year.
7: We're actually not going to stop here or even at Piccadilly, because our goal is really to spread our network as far wide as we can. End of the day, our goal is really to make sports accessible to the masses.
3: As more multi-sports arenas enter the market, competition is heating up, which means operators are under pressure to keep evolving. For this arena, that's meant adding recovery facilities and activities like heated swimming lessons for toddlers and dog agility classes that maximise the use of its space. Still, the firm says business continuity remains a key challenge.
8: The tenure of sports spaces in Singapore, they have a finite duration. So it's kind of like a start and stop. We have to constantly look out for opportunities, look out for sites that's favourable and suitable for operations.
3: To continue growing the sports scene, Sports Singapore says it's working with the Singapore Land Authority to identify more state land for sports through joint tenders. Meantime, operators like the Singapore Recreation Club have set up a satellite venue like this to capture the growing demand for pickleball, paddle and football. It's also looking to include more sports like cricket.
9: The first principle of operation has always been the promoting sports, building their community, and we think that's a more sustainable model, because people don't follow a facility. They follow a spirit, they follow an ecosystem. And over here, it gives you the access to both the facilities, the community, as well as also tournaments and all that. And that's when you can forge lifelong friendships.
3: Sport Singapore says it will continue expanding access to sport facilities to meet growing demand. This includes a new sports centre at Punggol later this year and building 50 multi-purpose courts over the next 5 years.
2: Ahead on Asia Now, we'll check the top stories. A huge fire engulfed a bar in Bangkok's popular Chatuchak district, killing at least 27 people. And in business news, AI training is booming in India. More professionals and job seekers are investing in AI skills to stay competitive. We'll look at the value of these programs.
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0: the land of the long white clouds. From Hobbiton, to sight you've only dreamed of. Tour New Zealand differently.
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3: 真正做扎根在这个地方做制造业的，实际上并不是很多。
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4: They say I came in as a cat and now I'm a lion.
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5: Japan is famous for its food, but after two decades of trying to raise its food self-sufficiency, nearly two-thirds of what Japanese people consume still come from overseas. 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
14: It's 12 p.m. in Singapore and Hong Kong, 9:30 in New Delhi, and 11 o'clock in Jakarta. I'm Rani Samtani at this hour. A massive fire at a Bangkok bar kills 27 and leaves 22 critically injured. The cause of the blaze is under investigation. ASEAN presses Myanmar for concrete action. Thailand says the challenge is no longer agreeing on the peace plan, but finding a strategy to make it work.
15: It's 5 years. And now it's time for both sides to walk the talk.
14: And Iran launches retaliatory strikes on Gulf states. The move comes after a fresh wave of U.S. strikes on Iran. Tehran says the latest attacks have set back all efforts to establish peace in the region.

0: At least 27 people are dead after a fire engulfed a bar in Thailand. 63 others are injured, 22 in critical condition. Hey. Footage shared by firefighters shows the inferno raging out the front door of the bar as people tried to flee. The fire was reported shortly before midnight in northern Bangkok's Chatuchak district. Prime Minister Anutin Chanvirakul told media at the scene that the cause of the fire is under investigation.
1: I asked one musician that happened to be on the stage when the incident took place. He said that there was a fire at the cutout switch, and after that thing happened very quickly, and there was blasting, and everybody tried to free themselves from the smoke and the flame. So many of them were not able to make their way out because they went to the back of the building, try to hide themselves away from the smokes and flames in the toilet.
0: CNA's Jack Board is near the scene of the fire, and he brings us the latest.
2: The work week beginning in Bangkok, and it's beginning with a feeling of shock and sadness that so many lives have been lost doing, you know, a regular activity, something that people like to do on a weekend evening. We know that this fire broke out just before midnight at this venue in Lat Phrao in northern Bangkok. This is a busy nightlife area. It's also a busy commercial and residential area. There's a large mall right near this venue. It's a shock to the people who live and work around here. There's a main road that's passing by, police cordon, ambulance, fire, forensic services here this morning. The venue itself is a substantial sized building. It has a glass right across the street front. All of that is now smashed. Right now, there's still this very thick burning smell in the air. It's very noticeable. I'm right next to it, next to the venue right now. I've seen some of the bar paraphernalia, the musical instruments used by those live musicians performing as the fire took hold of the building. All of that's laid out on the footpath this morning, burnt. We understand that authorities are still trying to identify the victims. Officials say many of the people inside were not carrying identification, or they might remain unconscious in hospital. Of course, more than 20 people still in a critical condition right now. A victim registration center has also been set up for the anxious relatives wondering what may have happened to their loved ones. And as we heard there from Prime Minister Anutin Chanvirakul, who visited the scene early this morning, he's described this as a national tragedy, and he's ordered a full investigation as well. We've seen the early signs of that happening to forensic teams inside the venue with torches and other equipment trying to determine exactly how this happened.
0: ASEAN says Myanmar must now deliver concrete progress. The bloc's top diplomats met their Myanmar counterpart in Bangkok, marking the first in-person gathering of its kind since the military coup in 2021. Myanmar's leadership has been barred from ASEAN's top-level meetings over its failure to implement the five-point consensus. The peace plan calls for an end to the violence, constructive dialogue among all parties, mediation and visits by a special envoy, and the delivery of humanitarian assistance. But ASEAN has made little headway in advancing the initiative. Still, this year's ASEAN chair, the Philippines, says the bloc stands behind the plan.
3: During the meeting, ASEAN has reiterated the five-point consensus relevance as the primary reference of ASEAN on the situation in Myanmar, as well as on ASEAN's engagement with Myanmar, delving in actionable points such as the cessation of violence, constructive dialogue, and humanitarian assistance.
0: Singapore Foreign Affairs Minister Vivian Balakrishnan says that ASEAN wants to engage across the board widely and in an inclusive manner, and that the bloc has been able to convey what it hopes Myanmar will deliver.
4: The next point is that all of us want to see demonstrable progress, specifically in three areas. want permanent cessation of violence, especially against civilians. Number two, the release of all political detainees, including Aung San Suu Kyi. Number three, for the ASEAN Humanitarian Center to be able to deliver assistance across the country wherever it is needed, regardless of political allegiance. So let's hope we will see some response, some progress in the next few months.
0: Our correspondent Saksat Saisombat says the focus now is on whether Myanmar follows through on ASEAN's expectations.
5: We are hearing from our sources that have been inside the meeting that it has been constructive, that it has been candid, the engagement, and that they have the main goal of this was to basically listen to what the foreign minister from Myanmar actually had to say, and also, more importantly, to show the bloc and ASEAN what they are going to do going forward now that the elections have taken place, as much as maligned and publicly criticized they have been, especially also on the implementation of the so-called five-point consensus that ASEAN has implemented on its neighbor ever since the military coup in 2021. Now, going forward, there's also the expectations about how not only these five-point consensus is going to be implemented, but also what kind of other progress is being expected there. Now, the expectations have been set now, what is going to happen next, and now Myanmar and the Myanmar government have to deliver. For ASEAN itself, we are also going to have the ASEAN Foreign Ministers meeting coming up very soon, later this month, where these things are going to be discussed further, and whether or not this actually could eventually lead into Myanmar being let back into the bloc or not.
0: Thailand has been an advocate for re-engaging Myanmar after years of diplomatic isolation. Foreign Minister Sihasak Phongkhet-Khiao sat with regional media after the meeting with his Myanmar counterpart, and he says ASEAN must now move beyond simply reaffirming the five-point consensus and develop a clear strategy to implement it.
6: In 5 years, we've had our frustration. We have reaffirmed the five-point consensus. But for me, we have to go beyond that and develop a strategy to implement. Where does it start? Where does it end? How to implement? You know, and this is, you know, not easy. You know, we have to listen to, you know, what the Myanmar side has to say, what they plan to do, and then we also have to share thinking, because not all our views, you know, we in general we want to have peace and stability, but maybe as to how to go about that, we don't have maybe exactly the same view at the moment. But it's good that finally, I think, ASEAN is talking among ourselves, trying to develop a coherent strategy on the way forward. This is the first time that we really have a very frank and candid discussion among ASEAN. Of course, there may be certain different views, that's to be expected. But at least we put everything on the table, you know, and I think we all want to make this process work. And I emphasize that, you know, this process of engagement does not mean any change in our basic position, as reflected in the five-point consensus. But it does mean a shift towards engagement, listening, and being realistic, what can be achieved. You know, we have to be able to tell the Myanmar side, what do we expect to achieve? You know, when you say something, you know, that is very vague, it's difficult, right? So we have to be clear as to what are our expectations. We've been waiting for 5 years, right? Right? So I think that, you know, of course, we have expectation, you know, and we have to exercise patience. But it's not that we, you know, we still need to see some steps in a positive direction, and so it's 5 years, right? And now it's time for both sides to walk the talk. Thailand can contribute, at least we've made our offer that we're ready to facilitate talks between the ethnic arm organization on the Thai side of the border. And if they're ready, you know, they have this National Solidarity Peace Negotiation Council, NSPNC. So we're ready to facilitate a team from the NSPNC to come and meet whenever they're ready, you know. And I think this is a standing offer. And I'm sure that something will be happening soon. Engagement should not be just simply the responsibility of the chair. You know, we can contribute, you know, in our way, provide a venue for meetings, a safe zone, you know. So I think all of us will have to contribute, because sometimes I feel that

0: when you change chair, everything starts. You know, we do it again and again, right? And now I think we have to talk about trying to build upon what we've been doing. It's incumbent upon neighboring countries, countries sharing common borders, to work in the same direction. So I mean Bangladesh, you know, they've been taking on the burden of taking care of millions of Rohingyas. India is, I think, coming around to play a more active role, and also China, right? So China can do a lot. We have to work in the same direction. I mean, that direction is sustainable peace, and which cannot be achieved without dialogue and reconciliation. And I think it's time for other countries also to think, you know, rather than just talking about democracy. I think that as this process continues, we will be, you know, solidifying and uniting behind a common ASEAN position.
1: Your Asia business update is next. Oil prices jump as the U.S. and Iran trade strikes amid a standoff over the Strait of Hormuz. We look at the latest price action and what traders are watching next. Plus, SK Hynix's blockbuster debut has revived AI optimism, but will that momentum spread to other Asian semiconductors? A look at the region's AI trade coming up.
2: Singapore, you've heard of it.
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4: Snowboarding in sunny Singapore? 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
1: Do you know there's a river in here?
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3: Yes.
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1: 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Now, the rivers are hard to find.
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1: Take a ride back to the life and stories of our lost rivers. 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
9: Oil prices rising as the U.S. and Iran continue to trade attacks amid tensions over control of the Strait of Hormuz. Investors remain cautious despite President Trump's assurance that the key waterway is open to all vessels and that the U.S. is positioned and prepared to ensure freedom of navigation. Crude jumped last week amid disrupted shipping in the Strait of Hormuz, stoking concerns over supply disruptions. They're back above pre-war levels, but still far from the $100 level reached earlier this year, indicating much of the extreme risk premium has faded. Both benchmarks are up roughly more than 20% this year. Cautious trade across Asia-Pacific markets as traders weigh the latest events in the Middle East. Traders also looking for follow-through on the AI trade heading into earnings season this week. Japan's Nikkei 225 trading in the red after last week's volatility, with semiconductors at the center of that trade. Japanese chip equipment makers Advantest and Tokyo Electron leading those losses. Analysts in South Korea will also be watching for signs that the AI trade can persist, especially after memory chipmaker SK Hynix's stellar Nasdaq debut. Shares of the chip giant tumbling as investors book profit. SK Hynix's ADRs got off to a strong start on Friday. It ended its debut session higher by 13% after being oversubscribed, reflecting strong investor demand. This marks the largest U.S. debut of a foreign company in New York after it raised $26.5 billion. It's seen as a simpler way for U.S. investors to gain exposure to one of the biggest beneficiaries of the AI boom. Sarah Alcaldi looks at what the listing signals for memory stocks.
10: This is happening at the time when there's a lot of questions over memory stocks, and trade for that sector has actually been volatile in the past few weeks amid these lingering concerns on whether the stocks have become too optimistic and whether investors are too optimistic over this sector. Now, remember that despite that massive jump in the SK Hynix's ADRs in the past month, its sole listing is actually down 5%, but that's after a more than 600% jump in the past 1 year. So one expert who spoke on Asia First earlier said that this memory boom is not just supporting the market, but it's also spilling over.

0: the real economy.
1: If you think about what Asia produces that is really relevant for the economy these days, you know, they're obviously a big contributor to the AI boom in terms of chip manufacturers and some of the products that go into data centers. But it is having a spillover effect, we're noticing, just because if you think the AI data center boom is really a construction boom. It's filtering down into buildings materials companies across the world and particularly in Asia.
0: So in terms of the ADR, now we have to watch whether SK Hynix will manage to narrow its valuation gap with its rival, Micron. As it stands, SK Hynix is still cheaper compared to Micron. Now, another thing we need to watch out for is the currency, because analysts are saying that SK Hynix did this massive fundraising to eventually support and fund their factories in South Korea to boost their manufacturing there. So that will mean that at some point, SK Hynix needs to exchange this massive 26.5 billion US dollars into Korean won, and that could strengthen the Korean currency, which is now weaker by 8% against the U.S. dollar in the past year. So to put this in perspective, this is bigger than the near $20 billion Korea-U.S. currency swap during COVID. Reports say, though, that SK Hynix might not exchange all the funds at once because of the impact it will have on the exchange rate. So we can expect all that to happen in phases.
2: As artificial intelligence brings about market gains, it's also reshaping workplaces. In India, demand for AI training is surging as professionals and job seekers look to stay competitive. In the first of a two-part series on how India is preparing for an artificial intelligence-powered future, we look at the business of AI upskilling and the questions about the value of these programs. Rebecca Bundin filed this report for CNA from Mumbai.
3: From online courses and boot camps to in-person training. Across India, growing numbers of people are paying to learn AI skills they hope will secure their future.
4: The faster growth is something that's coming in the world of employed learners and working professionals who actually believe that unless they reskill themselves, upskill themselves, and reimagine their current roles in the world of AI, they will all become obsolete and become a part of history.
3: Business analyst Anubhav Sengupta is among those trying to stay ahead. He's spending about $1,000 on a six-month agentic AI course, studying in his free time. He believes it will improve his employability and earning potential by helping him use AI tools to process large amounts of data rapidly.
5: These days, you need to be, you know, well-versed with all the AI tools. And in my current domain, although what I see, AI is not as something which can replace my domain expertise, but rather a productivity accelerator.
3: His course is being conducted by AmQuest Education, a Mumbai-based training institute launched last year. It's part of India's fast-growing AI upskilling market. Many courses are online, ranging from tutorials offered by freelancers on YouTube to more established professional programs. One such platform is UpGrad, set up in 2015 to provide online education to working professionals. It says its AI courses are proving to be a major growth area for the business.
6: It's our fastest growing category, actually. I mean, the other way to describe it is flying off the shelf. So it's doing incredibly well. We've launched portfolio programs with university partners that we have, and we've also launched programs independently and equally well-received.
3: Another established player, TeamLease EdTech, says demand for its AI and AI-related programs has nearly doubled over the past year. But as more providers enter the market, industry leaders say quality and standards are becoming increasingly important.
4: It's important to ensure there's regulations controlling that a naive person doesn't get cheated by some unscrupulous players there. And hence, I think a regulation is in the offing at this point in time. It's in the works. It isn't there full-fledged, but there are multiple people who provide a lot of credibility.
3: The trend reflects a broader shift in how Indians are preparing for the job market. India is home to one of the world's largest youth populations, with millions of people seeking to enter the workforce every year. Competition for jobs is intense, helping fuel demand for AI training programs. But recruiters say the trend isn't being driven by fear alone. As more companies adopt artificial intelligence,

0: demand for workers with AI skills is also growing. Recruiters, however, caution that a certificate alone is unlikely to secure a job.
1: Across sectors, companies are investing in AI-led transformation, right? And because of that, there is good amount of demand for talent that knows how to use AI, how to speak in the language of AI, right? But the promotions and salaries, what we are seeing is it comes out to people who are actually like continuously learning, adapting, and are able to actually translate their domain knowledge through AI into tangible results.
0: For those investing in AI training, the hope is that it will help them stay competitive in a rapidly changing job market. For CNA, I'm Rebecca Bunden in Mumbai.
2: Tomorrow, in part two of our series, we look at the role of AI in India's healthcare sector. From detecting eye diseases to helping doctors interpret scans, how AI is expanding access to medical treatment, and the challenges that still stand in the way. Greater China markets struggling for direction ahead of the lunch break, investors monitoring developments in the Middle East and awaiting a packed slate of key economic data due out this week. Templeton Global Investments' Yiping Liao highlights the key prospects for China's economy going forward.
3: I think our base case for China is for broad stabilization. Clearly, the data points have been a mixed bag. We do see consumption continuing to be quite sluggish. On the other hand, we do see investments in, say, select new economy as well as technology continue to be very strong. So for us, when we look at China, we are really doing a select bottom-up approach where we are focusing on specific parts of the economy and the market. We continue to think that exports are well placed. We see that China is at the forefront of several key emerging industries. We've seen this very strongly in new energy and in EV, where the cost competitiveness is really significant. We also identify potential interesting new export areas, such as, for example, tokens.
2: Coming up on Asia Now, Typhoon Bavi has weakened to a tropical storm, but is still bringing days of strong winds and heavy rain to parts of China. And later, Vietnamese police detained the captain of a speedboat that capsized off southern Vietnam, killing 15 Indian tourists.

0: 每个人都讲我的鸡饭是最好吃的。
1: My Ayam Penyet special, the customer feedback is very good.
2: I want to bring it down to the next generation so that this hawker trade will not die off.
3: I've wasted 20 years inside.
4: For hawker, people don't judge. You come and buy food, you also would ask me whether I'm an ex-convict or not.
5: I'm very grateful Madam Haja teach me this sambal. Then I feel like, alamak, someone trusted me.
6: 没有人这样炒东西的，再怎么炒，怎么炒，你都没有动到底
0: 了。来拿下来，来，不是这样的，不是这样的。
5: Today haven't finished frying around 150 kg 啊，知道了。Not okay 啊，就 I came here to train 啊，就 I not come here to work.
7: Today we are here to judge this new hawker's skill.
8: East Asia, a region steeped in history, now helping to write the future of our world.
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10: Biodiversity is booming, which is inviting for some local foragers and farmers who embrace edible wildlife.
11: We're the largest organic banana grower in Singapore.
12: This is a gem.
13: Amazing.
14: So the mulberries are from the garden.
15: No, that's delicious.

0: Singapore is ramping up conservation efforts locally and across the region.
1: I really do love reptiles and finding out about them, so I really love my job.
2: The building must relate to the lives of the people.
3: 目前还是一直要创新一些新的东西，我也不希望是人家把我看作是80岁的人。
4: There are those who dare to be different, who have made their mark in Singapore and beyond.
5: You have such big dreams, you know, you want to change the world with your art.
6: Obviously, every fighter wants to win, so all you can do is to prepare yourself to win.

0: Updating this hour's top stories, a massive fire at a Bangkok bar kills 27 and leaves 22 critically injured. The cause of the blaze is under investigation. ASEAN presses Myanmar for concrete action. Thailand says the challenge is no longer agreeing on the peace plan, but finding a strategy to make it work.
1: It's 5 years, right? And now it's time for both sides to walk the talk.
0: And Iran launches retaliatory strikes on Gulf states. The move comes after a fresh wave of U.S. strikes on Iran. More on that story. Iranian retaliation underway in the Middle East. State media reporting missiles being fired towards U.S. military bases in the region, targeting Bahrain, Jordan, and Kuwait. This in response to a fresh wave of U.S. strikes on Iran, the fourth in a week. Tensions escalating over the flashpoint Strait of Hormuz. U.S. attacks said to have killed at least one person, targeting southern Iran, including Keshem Island and the military hub in Bandar Abbas. U.S. Central Command says it hit dozens of targets to degrade Tehran's ability to attack international shipping. Hostilities erupted over the weekend after a container ship was struck. Iran said it had fired a warning shot at the vessel, accusing it of traveling on an unapproved route. It also hit U.S. targets in Bahrain, Qatar, the UAE, Oman, and Jordan. The U.S. insists the Strait of Hormuz is open to all vessels and that Iran does not control it. Iran's authority for the strait had announced the waterway was closed, blaming what it said were illegal movements by the U.S. military. U.S. President Donald Trump told CNN that as far as America was concerned, the Strait of Hormuz remains open. He also claimed there was a deal on Saturday with Iran where it was, quote, giving up everything. But this was disrupted by Tehran striking a ship. Iran counterclaims the talks were focused on managing the Strait of Hormuz and that U.S. pressure on Oman prevented a result from being reached. The U.S. and Iran are nearing the halfway mark of their 60-day period to negotiate a final peace deal. It's part of their interim agreement, which remains uncertain after President Trump declared it was over while still agreeing to continue talks. Jagruthi Dave is tracking developments for CNA, and she tells us what cards the U.S. still holds to reach a lasting peace pact.
2: Well, I think the Trump administration believes that it's the military pressure that it's demonstrating at the moment is one of the cards that it does have to force Iran back to the table. But whilst the U.S. does perhaps outgun Iran, some analysts say that Iran is resilient and has staying power and is prepared to turn a conflict into a grinding one, calculating that the U.S. might be worn out by the global impact of a war and the drain on their own resources. The other leverage that the U.S. has is the promise of releasing frozen Iranian assets as well as sanction relief, two things that Iran really wants and that has been promised later on down the line. Now, remember, the U.S. did waive oil sanctions but reinstated them before the latest round of strikes. So in some sense, it seems like we're back to square one. And that's because of the Strait of Hormuz, control of which is clearly a huge sticking point at the moment. But I think mediators are hoping that ultimately both sides are going to recognize the benefits for each of them domestically, as well as for the international community, of coming back to the negotiating table.
0: Floodwaters are rising once again in Bangladesh's Cox's Bazar after another night of heavy rain. Around 200,000 people are believed to have been stranded for more than a week, many cut off from food,

0: clean drinking water, and other essential supplies. The disaster comes just days after torrential rain triggered deadly landslides at Rohingya refugee camps. At least 15 people were killed last week, and across southeastern Bangladesh, more than 50 have died. Officials have forecast more heavy rain, raising fears of further flooding and landslides. Bangladesh is highly vulnerable to floods and landslides during the monsoon season. Scientists say climate change is increasing the frequency and intensity of deadly storms. Officials say more than 1 million people remain stranded as swollen rivers overflow their banks, inundating communities and forcing many villagers from their homes. Tropical storm Bavi has weakened from a typhoon after making landfall in eastern China's Zhejiang province. But forecasters warn it still poses a serious threat, with heavy rain and gusty winds expected across large parts of the country. The massive storm has moved into Anhui province and is forecast to turn northeast before entering the Yellow Sea tomorrow. Authorities say Bavi could bring heavy torrential rain to Jilin, Liaoning, Hebei, Shandong, Jiangsu, and Anhui throughout the day, further straining areas already drenched by weeks of downpours. Bavi, roughly the size of France, is the strongest storm to hit China this year. More than 2.8 million people have been evacuated, mostly in Zhejiang, where the storm came ashore late Saturday. Emergency crews are using excavators and chainsaws to clear flooded streets of debris and remove more than 1,000 fallen trees. Before hitting mainland China, Bavi swept across northern Taiwan, injuring more than 130 people. Bavi also swept through parts of the Philippines, claiming at least 15 lives in landslides. Scientists say China faces more extreme weather as the El Niño weather pattern develops, bringing hotter temperatures and potentially steering more typhoons toward the country's coast. Certain infectious diseases in Singapore could become more common as El Niño brings hotter and drier weather. Experts say these conditions could fuel mosquito-borne diseases such as dengue, while other illnesses like respiratory syncytial virus could rise as more people head indoors. RSV is one of the leading causes of hospitalization among infants globally. Nadine Yum with more.
1: Every year, respiratory syncytial virus, or RSV, quietly circulates among Singapore's youngest residents.
2: RSV is the top viral cause of hospitalization for acute lower respiratory tract infections in Singapore for children under the age of one. It was also consistently ranked among the top pediatric viruses detected in children at local polyclinics in 2025, according to data from the Communicable Diseases Agency.
1: The symptoms include coughing, breathing difficulty, and vomiting. When Xiao Jojo was 5 months old, he displayed those symptoms late one night about 2 years ago. His parents brought him to a hospital that same night.
3: His lungs are really going in and out. And after probably 5 or 10 minutes, right, suddenly he start to puke the milk up. It's like a fountain, heavy fountain that explodes. And then we went to the hospital and the doctor just straight away diagnosed with the RSV.
1: While most RSV cases are mild, babies risk getting lung infections such as bronchiolitis or pneumonia if they catch the virus. And infants in Singapore face a higher risk of exposure than other countries.
4: When the weather is drier and hotter, it's less likely that the virus can thrive and survive in the warm temperature where the respiratory droplets just dry up quite quickly. When the temperature is very warm, everyone starts to crowd indoors, to have the aircon and all that. And it is indoors and because of the crowding that everyone starts passing the virus to one another.
1: But Dr. Wee says if a child has a history of RSV, catching it again could make them more vulnerable. She adds that basic general hygiene still matters.
4: Wash your hands before you handle any young infant.

0: And if you are clearly very unwell with cough and cold, try your best not to come close to a very young baby, especially below 6 months old. If that can be avoided, then you keep a very, very close watch on the baby if they develop symptoms, and to see a doctor if they have early signs of cough and breathlessness.
1: Dr. Yi also urges expectant mothers between 32 and 36 weeks pregnant to consider taking a RSV vaccine. She says this will increase their child's immunity to the virus.
2: Police have detained the captain of a speedboat that capsized off southern Vietnam on Saturday, killing 15 Indian tourists. Authorities say they've launched a probe into alleged violations of transport safety rules. The speedboat was carrying 32 Indian tourists, three Vietnamese crew and a tour guide when it overturned in rough seas off the southern island of Phu Quoc. 21 people were rescued by boats that came to their aid. Local media citing authorities say the incident was unavoidable due to a sudden change in weather conditions. The bodies of the 15 victims have been taken to Ho Chi Minh City, from where they will be transported to India. The Indian Embassy in the capital, Hanoi, says they are working closely with authorities to expedite the repatriation. Several survivors from India have returned home after they were discharged from a hospital in Vietnam. One person is said to be in critical condition and continues to receive treatment. A U.S.-led coalition of 14 nations have reasserted a Hague ruling on the South China Sea that rejects China's claims on the water body. The declaration that was signed by more than a dozen countries has drawn Beijing's ire. China summoned a senior Japanese diplomat after Tokyo said the ruling is legally binding and that there is no legal basis for Beijing's expansive maritime claims. China has accused Japan of colluding with other countries to hype the ruling on the 10th anniversary of the Hague's tribunal decision. Julie Yu explains why the ruling remains a flashpoint.
3: But the declaration was signed by 14 countries, including the Philippines, Japan, the U.S., Australia and Britain. The arbitration ruling in 2016 had largely favored the Philippines, saying that China's sweeping claim of sovereignty over the disputed waters is no basis under international law. Well, Beijing has since repeatedly rejected the ruling. It reiterated its view that the award has no binding force and framed U.S.-led military deployment as the primary threat to peace in the region. China also took aim at Japan after Tokyo slammed what it called dangerous actions that threatened the freedom of navigation. Beijing said its activities were reasonable and legal. Aside from the Philippines, Vietnam, Malaysia, Brunei and Indonesia have overlapping claims to the disputed waters. China's ambassador to Manila says the issue remains a thorn in the side of relations between the two countries. Beijing is working with ASEAN to finalize a code of conduct in the South China Sea. ASEAN's Secretary General expressed optimism that an effective agreement could emerge by the end of the year.
4: We need to have an effective and substantive code of conduct, which of course in line with our aspiration that it will be agreed upon, you know, through the current negotiation, and we want to make sure that the COC will be in line with the international law and 1982 on clause on the one hand, but at the end of the day, of course, to make sure that both sides will see the benefit of ensuring that the South China Sea remains a sea of peace, friendship and cooperation.
2: Still to come on Asia Now, CNA sits down with the International Air Transport Association for an update on global efforts to cut carbon emissions in the aviation space.
5: The hard truth is that there is a cost to decarbonization for the aviation sector, and the challenge is also that airlines actually operate on a razor thin margin, $3. So I think that's where it's going.
6: AI made this Philippine worker 15 times more productive. So why hasn't her pay gone up? And the hotter it gets, the less he earns. Plus, he didn't invent a new product. He found a better way to sell it. On Money Mind, Wednesday on CNA.

0: from traders.
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2: 真正做扎根在这个地方做制造业的，实际上并不是很多。
0: Local communities transformed.
3: I say I came in as a cat and now I'm a lion.
0: What's behind China's new chapter in South Africa? Wednesday on CNA.
4: Right in a chaotic moment.
5: Midnight later tonight here in Thailand. It's too little too late.
6: 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Nobody can exactly tell you why.
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11: Japan is famous for its food, but after two decades of trying to raise its food self-sufficiency, nearly two-thirds of what Japanese people consume still come from overseas. 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
22: Air travel is booming once again, and along with that, its carbon bill. By 2027, most international flights will be subject to CORSIA, a global scheme to cut and offset carbon emissions using carbon credits and sustainable aviation fuel, amongst other things. CNA's Geraldine Yap sat down with the International Air Transport Association's Asia-Pacific head of sustainability and started by asking him whether CORSIA will push up ticket prices.
23: The hard truth is that there is a cost to decarbonization for the aviation sector. And the challenge is also that airlines actually operate on a razor-thin margin. So airlines in this part of the world, in Asia-Pacific, the average profit per passenger is only about $3. So I think that's where, instead of looking at it from a cost issue, it's maybe one of a shared responsibility. There would be parts where the airline needs to step in, but also the wider ecosystem, so governments with their policies, then upstream the investors, and then of course downstream to the passenger. Everyone has a role to play. And I think what is key in this whole ecosystem is the government policies, because we are of course hoping that the policies would support the aviation decarbonization process. But if we have policies that are poorly designed or poorly sequenced, it could actually increase the cost to decarbonization without actually accelerating the progress.
24: Over-reliant on carbon credits to deal with growing emissions, and is CORSIA enough to help the industry achieve net zero by 2050?
23: Solutions within the aviation sector itself is insufficient for us to get to net zero by 2050. And that's why we actually have to tap on offsets and also carbon removals from outside the sector to help us reach that goal. So that is why we do need to tap on CORSIA. It is not the main lever for decarbonization, but it will be an important one for us to reach net zero by 2050. What's also interesting is that CORSIA as a scheme is actually a decade old. So it does reflect the far-sightedness of the government and also of the industry in terms of its commitment to reduce carbon dioxide emissions from the sector for international aviation.
24: So

0: Now, with countries, companies, airlines looking to offset their carbon emissions, do you think that there are enough high-quality carbon credits to go around?
1: No, there's definitely insufficient credits, and we need more, and we need it fast. So today, we estimate at IATA that for the first phase of CORSIA, which runs from 2024 to 2026, we need about 200 million, what we call CORSIA eligible emissions units or CORSIA EEUs, for us to actually meet the compliance requirements. But today, there is only about 38 million CORSIA EUs in the market, so it's about a fifth of what we all need as an industry.
0: Right. Another part of CORSIA is, of course, sustainable aviation fuel. Do you think that there will be enough of this sustainable aviation fuel for the global aviation industry?
1: There are two parts to it. One is that if you are able to reduce the carbon emissions through the use of sustainable aviation fuels, then there will be less need for the carbon credit. So that's why the use of sustainable aviation fuels and also low carbon aviation fuels is very important for airlines. We estimate that this year we would see about 2.4 million tons of SAF production, which is only about 0.8% of total jet fuel demand by the airlines. What is good news is that based on our study, we did a global feedstock assessment, there should be sufficient feedstock to actually power us in terms of SAF, because SAF is the main decarbonization lever for airlines.
2: A growing number of private multi-sports venues are opening across Singapore, with more expected in the coming years. Operators are responding to rising demand for everything from traditional sports to newer ones like paddle and pickleball, pairing them with wellness, coaching, and community spaces. Nicole Cutter tells us more.
3: A game of pickleball, or perhaps table tennis, coached by Singapore's best. Then a cold plunge or to the saunas for recovery. Not facilities you'd typically find in a neighborhood sports center, but it's exactly what residents in Jalan Kayu are getting.
4: We even have after-school care, so that when parents, if you want to take a break, and your kids are there, or when your kids are there, they want to have some sporting activities. It is a comprehensive one-stop for our residents.
5: The convenience allows me to try many new things because it's right at my doorstep. And I think that applies to everyone who lives around here.
6: It's really good for young families. It's actually very convenient because this area, I don't think we have many of the student care as well.
3: A similar concept, more than twice the size of this one, is set to open at Piccadilly later this year.
7: We're actually not going to stop here or even at Piccadilly, because our goal is really to spread our network as far wide as we can. End of the day, our goal is really to make sports accessible to the masses.
3: As more multi-sports arenas enter the market, competition is heating up, which means operators are under pressure to keep evolving. For this arena, that's meant adding recovery facilities and activities like heated swimming lessons for toddlers and dog agility classes that maximize the use of its space. Still, the firm says business continuity remains a key challenge.
8: The tenure of sports spaces in Singapore, they have a finite duration. So it's kind of like a start and stop. We have to constantly look out for opportunities, look out for sites that's favourable and suitable for operations.
3: To continue growing the sports scene, Sports Singapore says it's working with the Singapore Land Authority to identify more state land for sports through joint tenders. Meantime, operators like the Singapore Recreation Club have set up a satellite venue like this to capture the growing demand for pickleball, paddle and football. It's also looking to include more sports like cricket.
9: The first principle of operation has always been the promoting sports, building their community, and we think that's a more sustainable model, because people don't follow a facility. They follow a spirit, they follow an ecosystem. And over here, it gives you the access to both the facilities, the community, as well as also tournaments and all that. And that's where you can forge lifelong friendships.
3: Sports Singapore says it will continue expanding access to sport facilities to meet growing demand. This includes a new sports centre at Punggol later this year and building 50 multi-purpose courts over the next 5 years.
2: Could we soon have a men's World Cup finals with 64 teams? That's apparently in the works, according to FIFA president Gianni Infantino. Without providing further details, the FIFA boss said all issues will be examined after the ongoing tournament. But he made the case that expanding the competition would give all countries, even smaller ones, a better chance of reaching the finals and more incentive to develop the sport. Mr. Infantino had successfully pushed for the expansion of this year's tournament from the previous 32 teams, a competition size which had been maintained since 1998. This year's finals in Canada, Mexico and the United States featured 48 teams for the first time. It was a decision that was heavily criticized, but has not provoked much debate since the tournament kicked off last month. The FIFA president has hailed the competition a success, saying that every team had played at a high level. And after more than a month of competition, the field has been whittled down to the final four. The semifinals will see the top four in FIFA's world rankings face off against each other for the first time since the inception of the ranking system. World number one France takes on European champions Spain in Dallas. And England faces defending champions Argentina in Atlanta. You can catch those matches and get all your FIFA World Cup coverage with national media network MediaCorp. 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That's Asia Now for this hour. Thanks for joining us. 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

0: the land of the long white clouds. From Hobbiton, to sight you've only dreamed of. Tour New Zealand differently.
1: The first thing in the morning as Asia wakes up to a new day. Get up to speed with major events shaping lives in the region and other parts of the world.
2: Putting things in perspective with eye-opening reports and expert analysis as a new era of global politics breeds power struggles and shifting alliances.
1: We get to the heart of the matter and take stock of the issues you're invested in with on-the-ground reports and wall-to-wall coverage. Viewing it all from a regional lens because we put Asia first.
3: This July, when tradition meets transformation, new possibilities take shape. 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
5: We should be in your bucket list.
3: From life behind bars to life behind the stove.
5: I'm willing to pitch everything.
3: Former offenders step into the demanding world of veteran hawkers, taking on its challenges for a chance to prove that their past does not determine their future.
5: The deal breaker for me is if they go back into their old ways.
3: As the world's demand for clean energy continues to grow, is nuclear power the answer? Unpack the complexities of science, politics and innovation as we explore the role nuclear energy could play in building a cleaner, greener future.
6: What lies beneath the ground here is in high demand and countries around the world want a piece of it.
3: This July on CNA.
7: Do you know there's a river in here?
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7: 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Now, the rivers are hard to find.
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0: Vincent
1: 啊 ，Vincent 啊 ，OK， nice to meet you。
0: 对，我是来这里学啊。
2: 你的手就是你的眼睛。
3: I never met the kind of mentor like willing to teach me.
4: I've wasted 20 years inside.
1: 这样很重啊！你不要拿 lift weight。
5: I'm the only son in the family lah. My parents getting old. It's about time I pick myself up from my past.
6: One is boil, then we start to boil the chicken.
7: I need to learn about business to become a hawker. I hope I can provide my family.
8: A panel of three judges plus the mentor will be judging the dish. We will decide whether the dish is good enough to represent the brand name of the mentor.

0: This is my first time to this Sun Fu Market Hawker Center. Of course, I'm ever ready. I mean, training. No need to repair anything. The light is not on. Or maybe she went toilet. It was stated it's a top 5 chicken rice store in Singapore. The taste must be very good. I'm eager to learn from him.
1: I think he's fine.
0: Hi, uncle.
2: 我是李勇，你是吗？是，我是Paul。我是李勇。知道。你要有心来写，用你的眼睛来看，用你的脑来想。我怎样教你？你怎样都要记住的。
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0: today, I was thinking that easier, just steam the chicken and all, but you never think that the cleaning part. Now then, I know that it's all many stages to repair this Singapore local food.
2: 那期末看是不是跟早早的是不一样啊？
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0: 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He told me that he's been doing this for 10 years to mentor people for the hawker trade.
2: 豆芽，你要这个壳。 你要弄干净，豆芽的壳要拿出来了。拿出来。
0: When I was 20 years old, I don't think I have the patience to go through this training. I was rotty, impatient, no discipline at all. Now, I am patient. Because many years of incarceration, one day, 24 hours, if you say that you lock it inside the four walls, I need patience to deal with it.
2: 做小贩难吗？ 每样东西都很难的。 一天做14个小时到15个小时，我的两个儿子大学生，他们选择不要做，他说很辛苦，要面对顾客很辛苦的。现在的东西膨胀很厉害啊，很贵啊，顾客来打，哇，你的东西卖这样贵。我已经60多了，我不教人家，我的秘方都带回去棺材了。我的要求啊。 他要勤劳咯，要努力去做咯。你没有专心来，我也不要了，浪费你的时间，浪费我的时间。
3: Currently now it's 7:30. I'm heading off to Chinatown to meet the store owner for the first time. I need to reach there at 9 a.m. in the morning. So I need 30 minutes to prep up myself, 1 hour time to travel down. So don't like to be late. I should be heading off.
4: I never done anything legitimate. Every time you go for an interview for a job, right, there's a segment that always says, are you charged in court before or not? That segment, right, has actually killed a lot of people already. If really you don't accept people with criminal record, right, very easy people will relapse on. They'll go to illegal things to earn money on. I mean, like, for hawker, people don't judge. You come and buy food, you also won't ask me whether I'm an ex-convict or not.
3: I'm the only son in the family. My parents are getting old. Then after that, I still need to start my family. I'm already 31 now, so it's about time I pick myself up from my past and just move on with life. Oh.
5: Chinatown Complex.

0: actually house the most number of hawker in Singapore. Food store, I think, is more than 220 stores here. My Hokkien Mee store is actually located at center of the hawker center. I enjoy more human traffic over here. 8块, huh?
1: Okay.
0: 谢谢你. A good Hokkien Mee must have very good wok hei. Wok hei is actually when you fry, there's this white smoky fumes. Then you have to stir fry it quickly so that it can actually absorb the smoky aroma and then, but at the same time, not burn the noodles. A good Hokkien Mee must have also a very good prawn, unami, and a taste to it. I have been a hawker for the past 25 years. Since young, one of my favorite dishes is Hokkien Mee. When the hawker cooked the broth with all the prawn unami flavors and being a lover of seafood, these dishes captivate me. My style of Hokkien Mee is that I'm using thin bihun instead of thick bihun. I felt that thin bihun are able to absorb more on the wok hei of the pan. And my style is semi-dry and wet. So after about 10 over years, we have more or less finalized on the recipe and it's almost perfect. My method are all traditional Singapore hawker food. So these are the things that I want to bring it down to the next generation so that this hawker trade will not die off. At this moment, I don't think. My daughter actually keen to take over. Nowadays, less and less young people willing to take up this trade. To me, the training background or whether they are convicted or not is actually not important to me. I'm willing to teach everything. My recipe, how to handle customers, my suppliers, so that he can pursue and then find a future in this trade. The deal breaker for me is if they go back into their old ways and also mismanage the money in our stores.
2: I was released from prison 2025 December 30th. I've been in and out of prison for 4 times. The very first time will be 20 years old. Just mixed with friends. So whatever they do, I will just do it. They will just tell me like, hey, there's something you can earn money on, you want to do it. Okay, just do it. Never really go and think about the consequences.
3: Hello.
0: Hey, hello. You are?
3: Vincent.
0: Oh, Vincent. Okay, nice to meet you.
3: Hey, 我是来这里学啊.
0: 没事没事. First thing first, on cooking, do you have what background?
3: Yeah, my parents work in an economic bihun store inside army camp.
0: Good, good. So do you help out in the preparation of the food or serving the customer?
3: Both.
0: Do you have any plan to take over from your parents since one day they will
3: the
0: retire?
3: The audience is too small already. It's only within the army camp, all the reservist people. Yeah. So I want to, while I'm young, I still target the bigger audience. So.
0: Vincent, I find him generally okay. And plus point is that he got a proud experience with the parents, being a hawker. So I think that's a big advantage for him. I think he got good chance to be successful in this trade. Do you mind if I ask you, what are you convicted in Singapore?
3: Scam. Scam is just to sell things online, but I don't deliver the products. I'll keep the money and don't deliver the products.
0: So this conviction already served,
3: completed.
0: Completed already. Can put. So I hope you can turn over a new leaf and then start a new life with our
3: hawker
0: trade.
3: I'm not young already.
0: Yes. I will talk 100%. It's up to individual how committed, how willing are you able to take and learn. My store operates daily, 7 days a week. Our timing is from 9 a.m. to 8 p.m. I would suggest that first 2-3 weeks you come earlier. Then the next 3 or 4 weeks we do the closing so that you got experience on opening and closing. Our operating hours are long. About 11 hours, so I don't want to stress you. So you try to learn about 8 hours of traineeship.
3: I think Johnny will be a good teacher. He said that he will not hold back on what he knows. So wait till I start working with him, then maybe see how it goes.
0: I see him a bit unconfident, doesn't want eye contact, talk fast. So I think probably a bit nervous on his part also. So, but never mind. Anyway, we will try to make the program a success. Training for him.
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7: I released on May 2023. At first, I was working at a restaurant and hotel, but I can't get along with them because in the prison, I'm an isolation inmate. So I've been like staying alone for more than 1 year inside a cell, right? So I got this anxiety, so I cannot work with people. That's why my partner suggests that we try to open a store, since I can cook. I start this stall in 2024, September. She's the one who asked me to do this nasi lemak. She said, in Singapore, a lot of people love nasi lemak.
8: He's very stressed about the stall, definitely. There's months that he's not making money. Sometimes he will mention, like, I cannot finish selling, how, like, what should I do, should I close?
7: My lease is around 36 months. So now I'm going to 20 months already. But until now, I still don't have the profit.
9: When it's bad, it's really bad. The net loss is very high. Because there's so much wasted food. And I'm being paid to basically do nothing. I remember there was one specific day where I ended the day without a single plate to wash.
7: I never think about giving up. I hope I can provide my family. My partner, she has two kids. I need to become a fatherly figure. I choose to become a hawker, but I don't know how to run a business. I need to learn about business. For my training, I'm very excited and nervous also. I'm nervous because I'm at 50 already. I wasted a lot of my youth, in and out. From prison, around 25 years. In the prison, I've never made my family proud before. Since there's a mentor who wants to teach me, right? I think it's a good idea for me to enter this apprenticeship.
10: I am 66 years old. I've been a hawker since 1984, when I was 24 years old. It's been about 42 years in this F&B line. Okay, enjoy your food.
11: Okay, thank you.
10: At the moment, I'm selling nasi ayam penyet and roasted chicken rice. Actually, this Bedok Hawker Centre is very popular. If talk about competition, this is a challenge that we have to face. We cannot control as one hawker centre, sometimes they have two or three stalls that selling the same menu. Ayam penyet, then this one also ayam penyet. Three stalls in line. For me, competition is good. I can get the customer from there also. Yeah, ayam penyet, they

0: served with the plain rice and the asam soup. So I create my own recipe and menu. My ayam penyet is special because I use the chicken flavour rice, which is complement with my chicken and my soup. People who like ayam penyet with the chicken flavour rice, of course, that is my customer lah. Ayam penyet, the whole leg, we have to simmering and boil with the spices. In Indonesia, it's called ungkep. When the spice already penetrate to the chicken, right, then I have to prepare another spice for the frying. So the spice, I will add on everything from the turmeric, coriander, then egg with the sunflower, then a lot more lah. Then after that, I fry because I need the crispiness of the chicken. Because ayam penyet, Indonesian said penyet is fresh. After you smash right, the flesh will be more tender and pleasant to eat. So far, so good. There is a lot of response because they like the taste. Because ayam penyet is from Indonesia. So I go Batam, then I try to check with that side, how do they prepare the sambal, chili, everything. Usually they will boil the chili, the tomatoes, onion, everything. Then after that, they will grind and make it sambal. But for me, I try to fry instead of boil. Because when you boil, it's not really fragrance. So through my experience, I try to change the method. So I see like the customer feedback is very good. Then a lot of customers also come from Woodland, from Jurong. They said, oh, because of my sambal. That's why I really proud of my own sambal lah. My kids, they have their own career lah. That is the reason why I do mentoring. Regardless, whoever want to learn, if they really interested and they have passion, I want to mentor him and he will be success. Regardless, he's a ex-convict, yellow ribbon. I'm okay with that. Ex-convict, he's also the human one.
1: Yang Hong,
2: 这个是盐来的，这个是糖
1: ，OK，
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1: a lot need to memorize or the step, how much of salt, how much of the seasoning have to put. After that, come into the boiling soup.
2: 看。 我的火要这样高，这样的你下了鸡45分钟到1个钟头，这样拉上拉下拉几下，慢慢放，OK，大力放，你等一下给它那个烫烫到。

0: Japan is famous for its food, but after two decades of trying to raise its food self-sufficiency, nearly two-thirds of what Japanese people consume still come from overseas. How did one of the world's great food cultures lose the ability to feed itself? Insight Thursday on CNA.
1: Singapore, you've heard of it.
2: But do you know it?
3: Explore our neighborhoods.
1: So I welcome you to Little India. See, I'm giving such a traditional vibe now.
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14: I guess a part of me wanted to connect even deeper with the people.

0: There's no point playing it safe. Safe will always be forgotten.
1: If we as Singaporeans are able to have a satellite that we can truly say was conceived, designed, engineered, and built in Singapore,
2: how wonderful would it be?
3: This is Singapore. We don't give up.

0: 现在有空，我们怎样切鸡，你要来看；我们怎样拿刀，就要来看。拿刀是这样拿了，不轻轻的，轻轻挖住尾，不是拿到僵硬要去砍人家，不是这样的。OK， 啊，我是解释给你听。OK 啊，你不要说我是跟你讲到这些东西没有用啊。
1: The rice, the chicken, everything is cooked. Now is the time, the selling time. How you chop the chicken to sell all this? You need to learn also lah.
0: 这个给你吃，你淋一点酱青。
1: The mentor is quite kind. You mentioned that can go back early if you want to lah. But you still can stay back if you want to. So for today, I feel that I enough lah learning and then.Not to exhaust myself. So I will stop here. Okay. If you impart too much of skills to you, but you still cannot absorb, no point. So tomorrow, maybe I will take up a pen and a paper. I will write down all the stages so I can revise back or use my mobile phone to record down the step.
2: OK， 这个是我的另外一个 store assistant， 他的名是阿顺，
3: okay.
2: 他是 Vincent。This week the program schedule 就是 mainly handling 那个 customer， then how to take orders， what is the payment methods， like for instance shop back， 有 scan QR code， 然后也有 cash nets。I start with customer service and taking orders is that I felt that.By having this method, it actually exposed Vincent to actually what kind of pricing and how we manage all the orders. If he to start to cook, then he won't know the portion.
4: OK, 现在是分量啊，我跟你讲那个分量。我们有三种盘啊，就是小中大，很简单。OK, 米六块、八块、十块。So basically, 那个 take order 的人收钱 after that 就摆盘给他看了。福建面哈，要少中大，
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4: 我们这样五块了。
5: 没有块，那算了。
4: I think in terms of how to get the customers orders and then input the amount into the cashier, this looks simple, but I think many people cannot do it.
6: 小的，
4: 对，十二块，
6: 总共十二块
4: cash，
2: 找看三十八
4: ，cash 就放在这边。So for hawker, I think the multitasking is very important because we got a lot of things to manage. In restaurant, there are specific tasks, specific role for each cook. But for us hawker, we got to serve the customer, take the orders, prepare the food.
6: 你的是两个福建面，
7: 两个福建面，一个白一个黑，
6: 一个白一个黑，四块四块的哦。
4: For him is that he's young, tech savvy. I think this area no problem.
6: 好，下面六块啊。
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6: 他叫了。
4: OK。
6: 对，我放。
4: OK， 我问他没有叫。After a few hours interaction, I found him to be quite intelligent and also a fast learner. Those things that I.Caught once, I think he's able to capture. So far, so good. Very happy with it.
6: Hi, 大姐。
4: 学东西很快。
6: 有底在那边了嘛，就比较容易学咯。
4: 所以从小你就帮你 parents 小了，帮几年了？
6: 从小学啊，
4: 学了。
6: 小学 school 过去帮，然后 secondary school school 也过去帮。
4: 好。
6: 然后后面做工的时候，有时候 off day 也会过去一下咯。
4: Normally, for the first week of training, I will just guide them more on customer service, payment, observation, and orientation. But I found Vincent to be quite proactive, lah.
2: So I would like to bring the schedule a bit forward. Probably on the fourth day, we can start actually teaching him how to cook.
6: How I feel, just as per normal, just try to watch and learn.
3: I wouldn't be expecting much of anything. Because a lot of things I have to be familiarized with. So familiarize the environment first. Then I will learn how to start to cook.
6: If I don't try to cook, I will never get to learn, right? The earlier I start, right, the better it is.
5: Yes, this is my my home. It's a one-room rental flat. You come in, everything you can see. Wow. This poster, when I move in, I bought online. I just imagine, I got one house, open the window, you can see the sea, kind of maybe a daydream. Life is so much better outside. I've wasted 20 years inside, almost. In and out, almost 10, 11 times. They have armed robbery, theft, drugs consumption, all this. And then my cane was about 59 cane total. The most recent one is I go and do the long shot. I just finished my sentence this year, January 24th. Today is March, right? Yeah, almost 2 months.
8: How are you earning your income for the past 2 months?
5: There are apps that people will post job. So I will go to these apps, and then you can see any role, any date, hourly rate, how much you see is okay, then you book, then you go. But income is not steady, unstable. Sometimes after deduct from the contribution CPF, then left cash around $700 to $800. I was thinking of opening up a hawker store, and then have my own business. You work, and then have an income, sustainable hawker trade. You work for yourself, and then you serve people their favorite food. I used to run a store at Singapore Poly, Food Court One. It was 2016, when I came out from prison. So I attended there, and then I get a store, and then I start up 2017. I sold wonton noodles, fishball missing noodle, lor mee, laksa, lots of food preparation. After 6 years, 2023, I closed down after pandemic. The business is slow,

0: It's an old album. I took my, in a younger day. And this is me. In teenage time. When I have a birthday and my mom celebrate for me. My parents all passed on already. My sibling, we are quite close. But because of their busy schedule, maybe we will pick up during festival time or during prayer time to our parents. When I was in financial difficulty also, I asked them, they will help. Don't wish to burden them because they have their own family already. The main thing is that to own a store and save, give some retirement. This apprenticeship, I can pick up easily because I already have the experience and then the skills on this. Maybe a few days or few weeks, I can pick up already.
1: From traders.
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7: Their Coming Home is a deeply human story of men who set out to search for opportunity far away from home, only then to be held hostage.
8: It took us more than a year just to gain access into all those restricted nuclear power plant sites. And we filmed across 10 different countries within 4 months. We wanted to tell such an important global topic like nuclear energy in a more accessible and relatable manner. We wanted to show everyone how this technology could eventually impact everyday lives, especially amidst the urgent need for a cleaner and more sustainable future. That's essentially what inspires us to tell stories that matter.
7: This story is a great example of what we do at CNA Correspondent, shining a light on underreported stories beyond the headlines and breaking news by putting a deeply human perspective on it. What makes this award so meaningful is that it recognizes our commitment to impactful on-the-ground storytelling when everyone else has already moved on to the next story. This award recognizes the power of storytelling that is global in scope and human at heart.
9: These are stories that are recognized on a global stage. Thank you for being part of this proud moment.

0: Mr. Leo, can I use my mobile phone to do the recording? Can. Yesterday, the mentor teaching is a bit of overload. So I totally absorb it and then can memorize all. Today, I do some recording of the video so I can revise it when I free time at home. 做三手的盐,
1: 不是要做三手的盐, 你看你有多少的,
0: 多少的鸡啊?
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0: Okay.
1: 明天你自己问了, okay. 你要开口问了, 不是, 我每样东西要跟你讲,
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0: So tomorrow will be my practical hands-on day. Now, no I worry. Well, I feel confident.
2: I'm finding my mentee here at Amoy Food Center. So I understand that he's struggling in business here. I come here to observe, so at least I can determine what his problem and he's struggling to get the customer. I am here to look what is the crowd like, what is the demand, and especially his own stall, the menus and the pricing, and in terms of to draw the crowd, what is the specialty that he can offer. That is most important for me. Assalamualaikum.
3: Waalaikumsalam.
2: Are you Shali?
3: Yeah, I'm Shelly.
2: Oh, okay. Actually, I was told to come here to assist you, see what I can help. Actually, what is your problem in here?
3: My problem here, I'm a first-time hawker.
2: Okay.
3: There's a lot of difficulties because this hawker center is at the CBD area, man. Amoy Street, right? Mostly the crowd is from the office only. If raining here, the office staff will stay inside the office, just order food only. And here also, we can just do from Monday to Friday only. And from morning till 2 o'clock like that only. Then depends on the festive or holiday or what.
2: Okay.
3: For example, now, school holiday, right?
2: Okay.
3: There's not much business. Because okay, the parents are they taking leave to bring their children for holidays.
2: Actually, now, what is your intention?
3: I already think 2-3 times. I think I want to close this stall. I'm trying to tender for other places. I need a stall that I can do from morning till night. And I think I'm going to get at the HDB area.
2: But actually, change location is not enough. In future, you get any other location, right? Maybe we can work in terms of selling more varieties. My stall, so I'm selling ayam penyet, roasted chicken rice. So maybe I try to help you. I will teach you my signature dish, my best-selling ayam penyet. Maybe you can add on with your nasi lemak. I invite you to my stall, then you must learn step by step until you can master how to prepare the good ayam penyet. On top of that, I will assist you lah. In terms of business, marketing, like buying all the ingredients, supplier. So that is the whole idea lah. What do you think?
3: Can. I'm open to all this.
2: I tell you first, the training is not really going to be easy. You know, you must do whatever I teach you. So I am happy to assist you because I like people that really want to learn.
3: Can. I'm willing to learn.
4: Okay, morning, Hello, Vincent. 早。
5: 早，怎么？
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4: 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So I think that we can bring forward the schedule a bit lah.明胜
5: 啊，
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4: 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So when the customer come, then we can actually fry again and then serve the customer. 焦焦，不要撒盐哈 ，Yes， 不要太大力，不要太大力。
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4: 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If not every day you could cook 20-30 times, it will be very, very tedious.
5: 好像是不习惯这个方面的。So my hand just stuck lah. Don't know how to move really. I don't know. It's flying everywhere. Like, I don't even know what I'm doing lah. I'm more used to the old method. But I got one chopstick, the long chopstick, and the spatula at the side. I just lift lah. But he's like push and pull. I don't even know how to push and pull. So I never mind lah.
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4: 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The first element will be the noodle. The way you fry the noodle, I think important that is the wok hei. The wok is really hot already. Then you have to stir fry it quickly so that it can actually absorb the smoky aroma. 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
5: Because back in my mother's store, I can tilt that thing, but here too heavy, I cannot. The wok is too big.
4: 所以刚才所讲的就是你喜欢这样。可是你一旦碰到你煮多的时候，20粒鸡蛋的时候，你用酱的话你就很凶，因为你一天不只是煮一次嘛，会煮很多次，所以煮很多次的话你会很吃力，所以最好就是用那个 rolling 的 method 来煮这个福建。

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1: My ayam penyet special. The customer feedback is very good.
2: I want to bring it down to the next generation so that this hawker trade will not die off.
3: I've wasted 20 years inside.
4: For hawker, people don't judge. You come and buy food, you also would ask me whether I'm an ex-convict or not.
5: I'm very grateful Madam Haja teach me this sambal. Then I feel like, alamak, someone trusted me.
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5: Today haven't finished frying around 150 kg, a lot. Not okay, Aja. I came here to train, Aja. I not come here.

0: 这个叫做显磁片，它只对磁场会产生感应。
1: Depending on your smartphone model, you can have 2 to 5 magnets per speaker. The autofocus on your camera, 2 to 4 magnets. Adding up the magnets for your microphone, the vibration motor, your phone could have up to 14 magnets.Several estimates say Chinese factories now make more than 80% or even over 90% of high-strength rare earth magnets used in the world.
0: 能轻松吸起三罐可乐的珠宝小磁扣，你见过吗？
1: This is Yoki Shi. She's an insider of the Chinese rare earths industry and has worked closely with partners along the entire supply chain from mine to magnet. She has offered the rare chance of seeing exactly how magnets end up in my pocket. In my iPhone, of course.Dawa Magnet specializes in producing tiny magnets suitable for speakers, microphones, and other small components that fit into portable electronics, such as mobile phones or earbuds.
0: 那这个车间呢，就是磁铁的第一道生产工序，这里面全部是原材料。这个呢，就叫做纯铁，它大概占到60%-70%的一个比例。那这个材料呢，是铝铁硼的第二种元素，那它叫做硼铁。就是这一种，它在里面大概占到1%的比例。虽然硼铁和纯铁在里面的重量占比很高，但是它在里面的价值比是不高的，只占到30%-40%。在整个原材料里面最贵的还是这个元素，那就是叫做普铝，稀土的普铝 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
2: Right, so just in case you missed it.Earlier on, these were just little bits of metal, but after putting it in this machine, now it's all magnetized.
1: Just like that, this factory can churn out over 1,000 tons of rare earth magnets a year in a huge variety of bespoke shapes, which are then transported downstream to manufacturers. Because of the ready supply of such components, many electronic makers, be it for foreign or domestic brands,have located their manufacturing plants in Guangdong province. So what actually leaves China is probably a mobile phone or a pair of earbuds you pick up at your store that's made in China.
3: Sky Whisper, a celebration of whispered promises, interchangeable ring and pendant capturing fireworks in the sky, real touch, only natural diamonds, with grading certificate, Mason Jewelry.
4: This is Asia Now.
5: It's 2 p.m. in Singapore and Hong Kong, 11:30 in New Delhi and 1 o'clock in Jakarta. I'm Bo Gong In. At this hour, a fire in a Bangkok bar kills at least

27 people, then injures dozens. Investigators are inspecting the ruins of the beer hall to find out what caused the tragedy. ASEAN presses Myanmar for concrete action to end the civil war during a meeting between the bloc's top diplomats and the Myanmar counterpart in Bangkok. And Iran launches retaliatory strikes on Gulf states. The move comes after a fresh wave of U.S. strikes on Iran. Tehran says the latest attacks have set back all efforts to establish peace in the region.

0: At least 27 people are dead after a fire ripped through a bar in Thailand's capital. Another 63 people were injured, 22 of them in critical condition. The blaze broke out shortly before midnight in northern Bangkok's Chatuchak district. Firefighters took about 30 minutes to bring the flames under control. Prime Minister Anuttin Chanwirkun says musicians at the venue told investigators that they saw smoke coming from an electrical cutout near the stage before the lights went out. Authorities are investigating whether a rear exit was locked. And for more CNN's Jack Board joins us live from the site in Bangkok. Jack, thank you for joining us. Now, what findings have emerged so far from the investigations?
1: The latest from the scene is that Thailand's police general has suggested that already authorities are looking into the possibility of negligence involved in this terrible tragedy that took place in the early hours of this morning. We understand the fire raged for about 30 minutes in this drinking establishment here in the northern part of Bangkok, a popular area for people to be out drinking, listening to music. It's a busy part of the city. Now the investigations are under. Police and fire and forensic units inside this venue trying to work out what's occurred. From the early indications and from witnesses inside the venue at the time, it does seem like there was a problem with the circuit breaker close to the stage where musicians were performing. After that, smoke emerged. Something occurred to, there was a blackout throughout the venue and an explosion then ripped through. So there are two central thrusts already from what investigators are looking at. One is the fire safety exits. We already know that a number of the bodies of those people who were killed inside were near the rear exit of this building, suggesting that they were led there and were unable to escape. Police now seeking to find out whether that rear exit door was locked. The second part of the investigation is whether there were unauthorized or illegal renovations that had occurred inside this building, an extension possibly to the performance stage inside, and that may have also obstructed people who were trying to get out as this fire really quickly swept through the building.
0: Now, Jack, away from the investigations, what support is being provided to the victims' families?
1: Obviously, this is a period of confusion, also of deep sadness. At least 27 people killed at this point. Dozens more are in hospital across 10 different hospitals, at least throughout the city. So there is a contact center set up for relatives who, of course, are worried about what may have happened to their loved ones. At the forensic medicine department as well, that's the place where bodies are now being identified and can be collected by families. There's at least one foundation offering money for funeral assistance to those whose relatives have already been confirmed to be dead. We're starting to see some of the names of those who are inside and confirmed dead being released by Thai media and on social media. So obviously a period of sadness and confusion that's affected this whole city for an incident that has happened several times similarly before. Bangkok is not new to public safety mass casualty events. The government says we'll be taking this seriously, checking safety regulations on nighttime establishments. But Thai people have heard these types of regulations, these types of warnings from the government before, yet these accidents keep on happening.
0: Well, many thanks for that update. CNN's Jack Board there reporting live from the site of the fire in Bangkok. Now, we will continue to keep track of developments on our website, cne.asia, and on our mobile app. Follow our live blog for the latest updates as the story unfolds. Now, ASEAN says Myanmar must now deliver concrete progress on a peace plan that was agreed upon 5 years ago. The bloc's top diplomats met their Myanmar counterpart in Bangkok, marking the first in-person gathering since the military coup in 2021. Myanmar's leadership has been barred from ASEAN's top-level meetings over its failure to implement the five-point consensus. Government troops are still fighting rebel forces since the army seized control of the country in 2021. Now, the peace plan calls for an end to the violence, constructive dialogue among all parties, mediation and visits by a special envoy, and the delivery of humanitarian assistance. But ASEAN has made little headway in advancing the initiative. Now, still, this year's ASEAN chair, the Philippines, says the bloc stands behind the plan.
2: During the meeting, ASEAN has reiterated the five-point consensus relevance as the primary reference of ASEAN on the situation in Myanmar, as well as on ASEAN's engagement with Myanmar, delving in actionable points such as the cessation of violence, constructive dialogue, and humanitarian assistance.
0: Singapore Foreign Affairs Minister Vivian Balakrishnan says that ASEAN wants to engage across the board widely and in an inclusive manner, and that the bloc has been able to convey what it hopes Myanmar will deliver.
3: The next point is that all of us want to see demonstrable progress, specifically in three areas. One, permanent cessation of violence, especially against civilians. Number two, the release of all political detainees, including Aung San Suu Kyi. Number three, for the ASEAN Humanitarian Center to be able to deliver assistance across the country wherever it is needed, regardless of political allegiance. So let's hope we will see some response, some progress in the next few months.
0: Our correspondent Saksit Saisambat says the focus now is on whether Myanmar follows through on ASEAN's expectations.
4: We are hearing from our sources that have been inside the meeting that it has been constructive, that it has been candid, the engagement, and that they have the main goal of this was to basically listen to what the foreign minister from Myanmar actually had to say, and also, more importantly, to show the bloc and ASEAN what they are going to do going forward now that the elections have taken place, as much as maligned and publicly criticized they have been, especially also on the implementation of the so-called five-point consensus that ASEAN has implemented on its neighbor ever since the military coup in 2021. Now, going forward, there's also the expectations about how not only these five-point consensus is going to be implemented, but also what kind of other progress is being expected there. Now, the expectations have been set now, what is going to happen next, and now Myanmar and the Myanmar government have to deliver. For ASEAN itself, we are also going to have the ASEAN Foreign Ministers meeting coming up very soon, later this month, where these things are going to be discussed further, and whether or not this actually could eventually lead into Myanmar being let back into the bloc or not.
0: Thailand has been an advocate for re-engaging Myanmar after years of diplomatic isolation. Foreign Minister Siyasak Phongsakul sat with regional media after meeting his Myanmar counterpart. He says ASEAN must now move beyond simply reaffirming the five-point consensus and develop a clear strategy to implement it.
5: In 5 years, we've had our frustration. We have reaffirmed the five-point consensus. But for me, we have to go beyond that and develop a strategy to implement. Where does it start? Where does it end? How to implement, you know, and this is, you know, not easy. You know, we have to listen to, you know, what the Myanmar side has to say, what they plan to do, and then we also have to share thinking, because not all our views, you know, we in general, we want to have peace and stability, but maybe as to how to go about that, we don't have maybe exactly the same view at the moment, but it's good that finally, I think ASEAN is talking among ourselves, trying to develop a coherent strategy on the way forward. This is the first time that we really have a very frank and candid discussion among ASEAN. Of course, there may be certain different views that's to be expected. But at least we put everything on the table, you know, and I think we all want to make this process work. And I emphasize that, you know, this process of engagement does not mean any change in our basic position as reflected in the five-point consensus, but it does mean a shift towards engagement. listening and being realistic what can be achieved. You know, we have to be able to tell the Myanmar side, what do we expect to achieve? You know, when you say something, you know, that is very vague, just it's difficult, right? So we have to be clear as to what are our expectations. We've been waiting for 5 years, right? Right. So I think that, you know, of course, we have expectation, you know, and we have to exercise patience. But it's not that we, you know, we still need to see some steps in a positive direction, and so it's 5 years, right? And now it's time for both sides to walk the talk. Thailand can contribute. At least we've made our offer that we're ready to facilitate talks between the ethnic arm organization on the Thai side of the border, and if they're ready, they have this National Solidarity Peace Negotiation Council, NSPNC. So we're ready to facilitate a team from the NSPNC to come and meet whenever they're ready. You know, and I think this is a standing offer. And I'm sure that something will be happening soon. Engagement should not be just simply the responsibility of the chair. You know, we can contribute, you know, in our way, provide a venue for meetings, a safe zone, you know. So I think all of us will have to contribute, because sometimes I feel that when we change chair, everything starts, you know, we do it again and again, right? And now I think we have to talk about trying to build upon what we've been doing. It's incumbent upon neighboring countries sharing common borders, to work in the same direction. So I mean Bangladesh, you know, they've been taking on the burden of taking care of millions of Rohingyas. India is, I think, coming around to play a more active role, and also China, right? And China can do a lot. We have to work in the same direction. I mean, that direction is sustainable peace, and which cannot be achieved without dialogue and reconciliation. And I think it's time for other countries also to think. You know, rather than just talking about democracy, I think that as this process continues, we will be, you know, solidifying and uniting behind a common ASEAN position.
0: Your Asia business update is next. Hyundai Motors labor union stages a 3-day partial strike beginning today after long-running wage negotiations with management broke down. And later, a battle for Dulux brand as Nippon Paint makes an offer for AkzoNobel's decorative paints businesses.
6: AI made this Philippine worker 15 times more productive. So why hasn't her pay gone up?
7: ऐसा लगता है कि हम लावे के अंदर घुस रहे हैं.
6: And the hotter it gets, the less he earns. Plus, he didn't invent a new product. He found a better way to sell it. On Money Mind.

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0: What was around the bend?
1: It actually swerved 30 degrees to the right.
0: What's natural becomes surprising.
2: First time I see
1: water. First time, right?
2: Clean water.
1: Yes.
0: Our rivers were once open waterways used for hard work and tough living.
3: The river's location made it ideal for traders to moor their vessels under houses.
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5: Sometimes you will find dead body.
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0: A source of stories about predators and prisoners, of life and death, and brave endeavors. Now, the rivers are hard to find.
7: The source of the Singapore River is actually further west.
0: Take a ride back to the life and stories of our lost rivers. 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
10: We should be in your bucket list.
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10: I'm willing to pitch everything.
8: Former offenders step into the demanding world of veteran hawkers, taking on its challenges for a chance to prove that their past does not determine their future.
10: The deal breaker for me is if they go back into their old ways.
8: As the world's demand for clean energy continues to grow, is nuclear power the answer? Unpack the complexities of science, politics and innovation as we explore the role nuclear energy could play in building a cleaner, greener future.
11: What lies beneath the ground here is in high demand, and countries around the world want a piece of it.
8: This July on CNA.
12: In business news, Hyundai Motor's labor union has begun a three-day partial strike after wage negotiations with management broke down. The workers at South Korea's largest automaker are stopping production for 4 hours a day through Wednesday, demanding higher pay, bigger bonuses, a later retirement age and the reinstatement of dismissed workers. Talks that began in May collapsed for a fifth time last week. Now, also driving the union's actions, concerns over job security as artificial intelligence transforms the industry. The management says the walkout is regrettable and warns that production should not be disrupted as Hyundai prepares to launch new models in the second half of the year. The union will decide on further action after the current strike ends on Wednesday. Hyundai Motor stock about 1.8% down in Seoul as the walkout continues. TSMC creating a bright spot in Asia-Pacific markets with second quarter revenue jumping 36% from a year earlier. The shares in Taiwan of the world's largest contract chip maker rose more than 1% by the close of trade before the figure was out. But caution reigned for many other semiconductor stocks across the region. Japanese chip equipment makers Advantes and Tokyo Electron leading those losses, dragging the Nikkei 225 down. South Korea's Kospi sank more than 8% earlier, triggering a routine halt to trading before resuming its downward descent to its lowest levels in nearly 2 months. That's with heavy losses from heavyweights SK Hynix and Samsung Electronics. That is despite a successful U.S. listing on Friday for SK Hynix's ADR, which raised more than $26 billion. As artificial intelligence brings about market gains, it's also reshaping workplaces. In India, demand for AI training is surging as professionals and job seekers look to stay competitive. And the first of a two-part series on how India is preparing for an AI-powered future, we look at the business of AI upskilling and the questions about the value of these programs. Rebecca Bundon files this report for CNA from Mumbai.
13: From online courses and boot camps to in-person training. Across India, growing numbers of people are paying to learn AI skills they hope will secure their future.
14: The faster growth is something that's coming in the world of employed learners and working professionals who actually believe that unless they reskill themselves, upskill themselves, and reimagine their current roles in the world of AI, they will all become obsolete and become a part of history.
13: Business analyst Anubhav Sengupta is among those trying to stay ahead. He's spending about $1,000 on a six-month agentic AI course, studying in his free time. He believes it will improve his employability and earning potential by helping him use AI tools to process large amounts of data rapidly.
15: These days, you need to be, well-versed with all the AI tools. And in

0: my current domain, although what I see AI is not as something which can replace my domain expertise, but rather a productivity accelerator.
1: His course is being conducted by AmQuest Education, a Mumbai-based training institute launched last year. It's part of India's fast-growing AI upskilling market. Many courses are online, ranging from tutorials offered by freelancers on YouTube to more established professional programs. One such platform is UpGrad, set up in 2015 to provide online education to working professionals. It says its AI courses are proving to be a major growth area for the business.
2: It's our fastest growing category, actually. I mean, the other way to describe it is flying off the shelf. So it's doing incredibly well. We've launched portfolio programs with university partners that we have, and we've also launched programs independently and equally well received.
1: Another established player, TeamLease EdTech, says demand for its AI and AI-related programs has nearly doubled over the past year. But as more providers enter the market, industry leaders say quality and standards are becoming increasingly important.
3: It's important to ensure there's regulations controlling that a naive person doesn't get cheated by some unscrupulous, players there. And hence, I think a regulation is in the offing at this point in time. It's in the works. It isn't there full-fledged, but there are multiple people who provide a lot of credibility.
1: The trend reflects a broader shift in how Indians are preparing for the job market. India is home to one of the world's largest youth populations, with millions of people seeking to enter the workforce every year. Competition for jobs is intense, helping fuel demand for AI training programs. But recruiters say the trend isn't being driven by fear alone. As more companies adopt artificial intelligence, demand for workers with AI skills is also growing. Recruiters, however, caution that a certificate alone is unlikely to secure a job.
4: Across sectors, companies are investing in AI-led transformation, right? And because of that, there is good amount of demand for talent that knows how to use AI, how to speak in the language of AI, right? But the promotions and salaries, what we are seeing is it comes out to people who are actually like continuously learning, adapting, and are able to actually translate their domain knowledge through AI into tangible results.
1: For those investing in AI training, the hope is that it will help them stay competitive in a rapidly changing job market. For CNA, I'm Rebecca Bunden in Mumbai.
5: We'll have part two of our series tomorrow when we look at the role of AI in India's healthcare sector. From detecting eye diseases to helping doctors interpret scans, how AI is expanding access to medical treatment and the challenges that still stand in the way. Greater China markets are struggling for direction. Investors monitoring developments in the Middle East and await a packed slate of key economic data due out this week. Templeton Global Investments Yiping Liao highlights the key prospects for China's economy going forward.
6: I think our base case for China is for broad stabilization. Clearly, the data points have been a mixed bag. We do see consumption continuing to be quite sluggish. On the other hand, we do see investments in, say, select new economy as well as technology continue to be very strong. So for us, when we look at China, we are really doing a select bottom-up approach where we are focusing on specific parts of the economy and the market. We continue to think that exports are well placed. We see that China is at the forefront of several key emerging industries. We've seen this very strongly in new energy and in EV, where the cost competitiveness is really significant. We also identify potential interesting new export areas, such as, for example, tokens.
5: Oil prices rising as the U.S. and Iran continue to trade attacks amid tensions over control of the Strait of Hormuz. Investors remain cautious despite President Trump's assurance that the key waterway is open to all vessels and that the U.S. is positioned and prepared to ensure freedom of navigation. Crude jumped last week amid disrupted shipping in the Strait of Hormuz, stoking concerns over supply disruptions. Now, they're back above pre-war levels, but still far from the $100 level reached earlier this year, indicating much of the extreme risk premium has faded. Both benchmarks are up roughly more than 20% this year. 7NI Holdings is reportedly considering selling a stake to SoftBank and PayPay, a move analysts say could expand the retailer's customer base through tapping onto SoftBank and PayPay's reward system, which has around 74 million users. A stake sale would mean an end to the retailer's long-standing policy of being free from capital tie-ups. It's a holdout amongst its competitors, Family Mart and Lawson, which are now subsidiaries of trading houses. Nippon Paint has confirmed that it launched an $8.6 billion US dollar bid to buy Akzo Nobel's decorative paint business. The Dutch paint company has reportedly ignored Nippon Paint's bid and comes just a month after rebuffing another joint bid by Nippon and American paint company Sherwin-Williams for the firm in its entirety. The Japanese firm already owns the rights to the brand in Australia and New Zealand. The shares of Nippon Paint recorded its largest intraday loss in more than a month, before paring back some of its losses, now down close to 3%. Ahead on Asia now, Vietnamese police detained the captain of a speedboat that capsized off southern Vietnam, killing 15 Indian tourists.

0: Japan is famous for its food, but after two decades of trying to raise its food self-sufficiency, nearly two-thirds of what Japanese people consume still come from overseas. How did one of the world's great food cultures lose the ability to feed itself? Insight Thursday on CNA.
1: Singapore, you've heard of it.
2: But do you know it? Explore our neighborhoods.
1: So I welcome you to Little India. See, I'm giving such a traditional vibe now.
3: So Lita's wetland is like a hidden gem, eh? 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

0: Updating this hour's top stories, a fire in a Bangkok bar kills at least 27 people and injures dozens. Investigators are inspecting the ruins of the beer hall to find out what caused the tragedy. ASEAN presses Myanmar for concrete action to end the civil war during a meeting between the bloc's top diplomats and the Myanmar counterpart in Bangkok. And Iran launches retaliatory strikes on Gulf states. The move comes after a fresh wave of U.S. strikes on Iran. Tehran says the latest attacks have set back all efforts to establish peace in the region. Now, Iranian state media reporting missiles being fired towards U.S. military bases in the region targeting Bahrain, Jordan and Kuwait. This in response to a new wave of U.S. strikes on Iran, the fourth in a week. Tensions escalating over the key oil waterway, Strait of Hormuz. U.S. attacks said to have killed at least one person targeting southern Iran, including Keshem Island and the military hub in Bandar Abbas. The U.S. Central Command says it hit dozens of targets to degrade Tehran's ability to attack international shipping. Hostilities erupted over the weekend after a container ship was struck. Iran said it had fired a warning shot at the vessel, accusing it of traveling on an unapproved route. It also hit U.S. targets in Bahrain, Qatar, the UAE, Oman and Jordan. The U.S. insists the Strait of Hormuz is open to all vessels and that Iran does not control it. Iran's authority for the strait has announced the closure of the waterway, blaming what it said were illegal movements by the U.S. military. U.S. President Donald Trump told CNN that as far as America was concerned, the Strait of Hormuz remains open. He also claimed there was a deal on Saturday with Iran where it was, quote, giving up everything. But this was disrupted by Tehran striking a ship. Iran, however, says the talks were focused on managing the Strait of Hormuz and that U.S. pressure on Oman prevented a result from being reached. The U.S. and Iran are nearing the halfway mark of the 60-day period to negotiate a final peace deal. It is part of the interim agreement, which remains uncertain, after President Trump declared that it was over while still agreeing to continue talks. Jagruti Dave is tracking the developments for CNA, and she tells us what cards the U.S. still holds to reach a lasting peace pact.
1: Well, I think the Trump administration believes that it's the military pressure that it's demonstrating at the moment is one of the cards that it does have to force Iran back to the table. But whilst the U.S. does perhaps outgun Iran, some analysts say that Iran is resilient and has staying power and is prepared to turn a conflict into a grinding one, calculating that the U.S. might be worn out by the global impact of a war and the drain on their own resources. The other leverage that the U.S. has is the promise of releasing frozen Iranian assets as well as sanction relief, two things that Iran really wants and that has been promised later on down the line. Now, remember, the U.S. did waive oil sanctions but reinstated them before the latest round of strikes. So in some sense, it seems like we're back to square one. And that's because of the Strait of Hormuz, control of which is clearly a huge sticking point at the moment. But I think mediators are hoping that ultimately both sides are going to recognize the benefits for each of them domestically, as well as for the international community, of coming back to the negotiating table.
0: Several local governments in northern China have issued emergency alerts as residuals of Bavi are pushing inland. The weather system has weakened since making landfall as a typhoon over the weekend. Heavy rain in Shenyang's provincial capital has disrupted public transport services. Classes and outdoor work have been suspended for the day, while more than 90 tourist attractions have been closed. Thousands of government staff have been deployed for rescue and flood relief efforts. Some 24,000 residents have been relocated since Saturday. About 61,000 people from neighboring Anhui province also forced to evacuate in preparation for Bavi's arrival. And in nearby Hebei province, torrential downpours have inundated roads in about 9 villages in the Chengde area, leaving villages there isolated. Bavi is forecast to turn northeast before entering the Yellow Sea tomorrow. Floodwaters are rising once again in Bangladesh's Cox's Bazar after another night of heavy rain. Around 200,000 people are believed to have been stranded for more than a week. Many have been cut off from food, clean drinking water and other essential supplies. The disaster comes just days after torrential rain triggered deadly landslides at Rohingya refugee camps, At least 15 people were killed last week. And across southeastern Bangladesh, more than 50 people have died. Officials have forecast more heavy rain, raising fears of further flooding and landslides. Bangladesh is highly vulnerable to floods and landslides during the monsoon season. Scientists say climate change is increasing the frequency and intensity of deadly storms. Officials say more than 1 million people remain stranded as swollen rivers overflow their banks, inundating communities and forcing many villages from their homes. Certain infectious diseases in Singapore could become more common as El Nino brings hotter and drier weather. Experts say these conditions could fuel mosquito-borne diseases such as dengue, while other illnesses like respiratory syncytial virus could rise as more people head out indoors. RSV is one of the leading causes of hospitalization among infants globally. Nadine Yam with more.
2: Every year, respiratory syncytial virus, or RSV, quietly circulates among Singapore's youngest residents.
3: RSV is the top viral cause of hospitalization for acute lower respiratory tract infections in Singapore for children under the age of one. It was also consistently ranked among the top pediatric viruses detected in children at local polyclinics in 2025, according to data from the Communicable Diseases Agency.
2: The symptoms include coughing, breathing difficulty, and vomiting. When Xiao Jojo was 5 months old, he displayed those symptoms late one night about 2 years ago. His parents brought him to a hospital that same night.
4: His lungs are really going in and out. And after probably 5 or 10 minutes, right, suddenly he starts to puke the milk up. It's like a fountain, heavy fountain that explodes. And then we went to the hospital and the doctor just straight away diagnosed with the RSV.
2: While most RSV cases are mild, babies risk getting lung infections such as bronchiolitis or pneumonia if they catch the virus. And infants in Singapore face a higher risk of exposure than other countries.
5: When the weather is drier and hotter, it's less likely that the virus can thrive and survive in the warm temperature where the respiratory droplets just dry up quite quickly. When the temperature is very warm, everyone starts to crowd indoors, just, you know, to have the aircon and all that. And it is indoors and because of the crowding that everyone starts passing the virus to one another.
2: But Dr. Wee says if a child has a history of RSV, catching it again could make them more vulnerable. She adds that basic general hygiene still matters.
5: Wash your hands before you handle any young infant. And if you are clearly very unwell with cough and cold, try your best not to come close to a very young baby, especially below 6 months old. If that can be avoided, then you keep a very, very close watch on the baby if they develop symptoms and to see a doctor if they have early signs of cough and breathlessness.
2: Dr. Yi also urges expectant mothers between 32 and 36 weeks pregnant to consider taking an RSV vaccine. She says this will increase their child's immunity to the virus.
0: Police have detained the captain of a speedboat that capsized off southern Vietnam on Saturday, killing 15 Indian tourists. Authorities say they've launched a probe into alleged violations of transport safety rules. The speedboat was carrying 32 Indian tourists, 3 Vietnamese crew and a tour guide when it overturned in rough seas off the southern island of Phu Quoc. 21 people were rescued by boats that came to their aid. Local media citing authorities say the incident was unavoidable due to a sudden change in weather conditions. The bodies of the 15 victims have been taken to Ho Chi Minh City, where they will be transported back to India. The Indian Embassy in Hanoi says they are working closely with authorities to expedite the repatriation. Now, several survivors have returned to India after they were discharged from a hospital in Vietnam. One person is said to be in critical condition and continues to receive treatment. Phu Quoc in the Gulf of Thailand is one of Vietnam's most popular beach destinations, drawing millions of tourists each year. CNA senior correspondent Leong Wai Kit tells us the tragedy is already taking a heavy toll on the area's tourism business.
6: I was at the jetty near where the boat capsized, and it was really quiet for a couple of reasons. One, the boat operators had told me that they collectively decided to not send any tourists out to sea. In fact, I saw locals even. They were carrying luggage. They wanted to cross island. They were also turned away. And the second reason for the quiet jetty is really because tourists are reacting to what happened on Saturday. One local operator told me that almost all his pre-booked boat tours have been cancelled. I just spoke to one of the local authorities who had assured the public and assured India that they will do what it can to ensure that there is accountability. They say they will take full responsibility, including taking care of the survivors here in Phu Quoc or in Vietnam before letting them fly back. And also they will get to the bottom of this incident. I also spoke with some local operators who told me that, you know, they had responded quite swiftly. There was a distress call made to the operators. They all went to the area to help. The person I spoke to was in charge of ferrying survivors from the area of the incident to the mainland where ambulances were waiting. His colleague was giving CPR to tourists who had drowned.
0: A U.S.-led coalition of 14 nations has reasserted a Hague ruling on the South China Sea that rejects China's claims on the water body. The declaration was signed by more than a dozen countries and has drawn Beijing's anger. China summoned a senior Japanese diplomat after Tokyo said the ruling is legally binding and that there is no legal basis for Beijing's expansive maritime claims. China has accused Japan of colluding with other countries to hype the ruling on the 10th anniversary of the Hague Tribunal's decision. Julie Yu explains why the ruling remains a flashpoint.
7: But the declaration was signed by 14 countries, including the Philippines, Japan, the U.S., Australia and Britain. The arbitration ruling in 2016 had largely favored the Philippines, saying that China's sweeping claim of sovereignty over the disputed waters is no basis under international law. Well, Beijing has since repeatedly rejected the ruling. It reiterated its view that the award has no binding force and framed U.S.-led military deployment as the primary threat to peace in the region. China also took aim at Japan after Tokyo slammed what it called dangerous actions that threatened the freedom of navigation. Beijing said its activities were reasonable and legal. Aside from the Philippines, Vietnam, Malaysia, Brunei and Indonesia have overlapping claims to the disputed waters. China's ambassador to Manila says the issue remains a thorn in the side of relations between the two countries. Beijing is working with ASEAN to finalize a code of conduct in the South China Sea. ASEAN's Secretary General expressed optimism that an effective agreement could emerge by the end of the year.
8: We need to have an effective and substantive code of conduct, which of course in line with our aspiration that it will be agreed on, you know, through the current negotiation. And we want to make sure that the COC will be in line with the international law and 1982 on clause on the one hand. But at the end of the day, of course, to make sure that both sides will see the benefit of ensuring that the South China Sea remains a sea of peace, friendship and cooperation.
0: Ahead on Asia Now, we check in with the International Air Transport Association on global efforts to cut carbon emissions in the aviation space.
9: The hard truth is that there is a cost to decarbonization for the aviation sector. And the challenge is also that airlines actually operate on a razor thin margin, $3. So I think that's where, instead of looking at it.
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0: Their Coming Home is a deeply human story of men who set out to search for opportunity far away from home, only then to be held hostage.
1: It took us more than a year just to gain access into all those restricted nuclear power plant sites. And we filmed across 10 different countries within 4 months. We wanted to tell such an important global topic like nuclear energy in a more accessible and relatable manner. We wanted to show everyone how this technology could eventually impact everyday lives, especially amidst the urgent need for a cleaner and more sustainable future. That's essentially what inspires us to tell stories that matter.
0: This story is a great example of what we do at CNA Correspondent, shining a light on underreported stories beyond the headlines and breaking news by putting a deeply human perspective on it. What makes this award so meaningful is that it recognizes our commitment to impactful on-the-ground storytelling when everyone else has already moved on to the next story. This award recognizes the power of storytelling that is global in scope and human at heart.
2: These are stories that are recognized on a global stage. Thank you for being part of this proud moment.
3: Air travel is booming once again, and along with that is carbon bill. By 2027, most international flights will be subject to CSIA, a global scheme to cut and offset carbon emissions using carbon credits and sustainable aviation fuel, among other things. CNA's Geraldine Yap sat down with the International Air Transport Association's Asia-Pacific Head of Sustainability and started by asking him whether CSIA will push up ticket prices.
4: The hard truth is that there is a cost to decarbonisation for the aviation sector. And the challenge is also that airlines actually operate on a razor-thin margin. So airlines in this part of the world, in Asia-Pacific, the average profit per passenger is only about $3. So I think that's where, instead of looking at it from a cost issue, it's maybe one of a shared responsibility. There would be parts where the airline needs to step in, but also the wider ecosystem, so governments with their policies, then upstream the investors, and then of course downstream to the passenger. Everyone has a role to play. And I think what is key in this whole ecosystem is the government policies, because we are of course hoping that the policies would support the aviation decarbonisation process. But if we have policies that are poorly designed or poorly sequenced, it could actually increase the cost to decarbonisation without actually accelerating the progress.
5: Over-reliant on carbon credits to deal with growing emissions, and is CSIA enough to help the industry achieve net zero by 2050?
4: Solutions within the aviation sector itself is insufficient for us to get to net zero by 2050, and that's why we actually have to tap on offsets and also carbon removals from outside the sector to help us reach that goal. So that is why we do need to tap on CSIA. It is not the main lever for decarbonisation, but it will be an important one for us to reach net zero by 2050. What's also interesting is that CSIA as a scheme is actually a decade old. So it does reflect the far-sightedness of the government and also of the industry in terms of its commitment to reduce carbon dioxide emissions from the sector for international aviation.
5: So now with countries, companies, airlines looking to offset their carbon emissions, do you think that there are enough high quality carbon credits to go around?
4: No, there's definitely insufficient credits, and we need more, and we need it fast. So today we estimate at IATA that for the first phase of CSIA, which runs from 2024 to 2026, we need about 200 million what we call CSIA eligible emissions units, or CSIA EEUs, for us to actually meet the compliance requirements. But today there is only about 38 million CSIA EUs in the market. So it's about a fifth of what we all need as an industry.
5: Right. Another part of CSIA is, of course, sustainable aviation fuel. Do you think that there will be enough of this sustainable aviation fuel for the global aviation industry?
4: There are two parts to it. One is that if we are able to reduce the carbon emissions through the use of sustainable aviation fuels, then there will be less need for the carbon credit. So that's why the use of sustainable aviation fuels and also low carbon aviation fuels is very important for airlines. We estimate that this year we would see about 2.4 million tons of SAF production, which is only about 0.8% of total jet fuel demand by the airlines. What is good news is that based on our study, we did a global feedstock assessment, there should be sufficient feedstock to actually power us in terms of SAF, because SAF is the main decarbonization lever for airlines.
3: A growing number of private multi-sports venues are opening across Singapore, with more expected in the coming years. Operators are responding to rising demand for everything from traditional sports to newer ones like paddle and pickleball, pairing them with wellness, coaching and community spaces. Nikhil Katta reports.
6: A game of pickleball, or perhaps table tennis coached by Singapore's best. Then a cold plunge or to the saunas for recovery. Not facilities you'd typically find in a neighbourhood sports centre, but it's exactly what residents in Jalan Kayu are getting.
7: We even have after-school care, so that when parents, if you want to take a break and your kids are there, or when your kids are there, they want to have some sporting activities. It is a comprehensive one-stop for our residents.
8: The convenience allows me to try many new things because it's right at my doorstep. And I think that applies to everyone who lives around here.
9: It's really good for young families. It's actually very convenient because this area, I don't think we have many of the student care as well.
6: A similar concept, more than twice the size of this one, is set to open at Piccadilly later this year.
10: We're actually not going to stop here or even at Piccadilly, because our goal is really to spread our network as far wide as we can. End of the day, our goal is really to make sports accessible to the masses.
6: As more multi-sports arenas enter the market, competition is heating up, which means operators are under pressure to keep evolving. For this arena, that's meant adding recovery facilities and activities like heated swimming lessons for toddlers and dog agility classes that maximise the use of its space. Still, the firm says business continuity remains a key challenge.
11: The tenure of sports spaces in Singapore, they have a finite duration. So it's kind of like a start and stop. We have to constantly look out for opportunities, look out for sites that's favourable and suitable for operations.
6: To continue growing the sports scene, Sports Singapore says it's working with the Singapore Land Authority to identify more state land for sports through joint tenders. Meantime, operators like the Singapore Recreation Club have set up a satellite venue like this to capture the growing demand for pickleball, paddle and football. It's also looking to include more sports like cricket.
12: The first principle of operation has always been the promoting sports, building their community, and we think that's a more sustainable model, because people don't follow a facility. They follow a spirit, they follow an ecosystem. And over here, it gives you the access to both the facilities, the community, as well as also tournaments and all that. And that's when you can forge lifelong friendships.
6: Sports Singapore says it will continue expanding access to sport facilities to meet growing demand. This includes a new sports centre at Punggol later this year and building 50 multi-purpose courts over the next 5 years.
3: Could we soon have a men's football World Cup finals with 64 teams? That is apparently in the works, according to FIFA president Gianni Infantino. And without providing further details, the FIFA boss said all issues will be examined after the ongoing tournament. But he made the case that expanding the competition would give all countries, even smaller ones, a better chance of reaching the finals and more incentive to develop the sport. Mr. Infantino successfully pushed for the expansion of this year's tournament from the previous 32 teams, a competition size which had been maintained since 1998. And this year's finals in Canada, Mexico and the United States featured 48 teams for the first time. It was a decision that was heavily criticised but has not provoked much debate since the tournament kicked off last month. The FIFA president has hailed competition as a success, saying that every team had played at a high level. And after more than a month of competition, the field has been whittled down to the final four. The semi-finals will see the top four in FIFA's world rankings face off against each other for the first time since the inception of the ranking system. World number one France takes on European champion Spain in Dallas, and England faces defending champions Argentina in Atlanta. You can catch those matches and get all your FIFA World Cup coverage with national media network MediaCorp. 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Plus, there are curated highlights of every game also available on MeWatch and MediaCorp Sports on YouTube, TikTok and other digital platforms, as well as right here on CNA. Ahead on Asia Now, we'll check the top stories. Thai police are looking into possible negligence after a fire at a bar in Bangkok kills at least 27 people. It's among the country's deadliest such disasters in recent years. Plus, ASEAN presses Myanmar for concrete action to end its civil war. Thailand says the challenge is no longer agreeing on the peace plan, but finding a strategy to make it work.
2: The weather, brought to you by Trafalgar.

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1: 每个人都讲我的鸡饭是最好吃的。
2: My opinion is special. 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
6: I'm very grateful Madam Haja teach me this sambal. 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
6: Today haven't finished flying, around 150 kg, a lot. Not okay, Aja. I came here to train, Aja. I not come here to work.
8: Today we are here to judge this new hawker's skill.
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9: Good afternoon, it's 3 p.m. in Singapore, Hong Kong, 12:30 in New Delhi, and 2 o'clock in Jakarta. I'm Bo Kong In. At this hour, a fire at a Bangkok bar kills at least 27 people and injures dozens. Investigators are inspecting the ruins of the beer hall to find out what caused the tragedy. ASEAN presses Myanmar for concrete action to end a civil war during a meeting between the bloc's top diplomats and their Myanmar counterpart in Bangkok. Iran launches retaliatory strikes on Gulf states. The move comes after a fresh wave of US strikes on Iran. Tehran says the latest attacks have set back all efforts to establish peace in the region.

0: At least 27 people are dead after a fire ripped through a bar in Thailand's capital. Another 63 people were injured, 22 of them in critical condition. The blaze broke out shortly before midnight in northern Bangkok's Chatuchak district. Firefighters took about 30 minutes to bring the flames under control. Prime Minister Anutin Chanwirakun says musicians at the venue told investigators that they saw smoke coming from an electrical cutout near the stage before the lights went out. Authorities are investigating whether a rear exit was locked. CNA's senior correspondent Jack Bort tells us about the probe into the blaze.
1: The latest from the scene is that Thailand's police general has suggested that already authorities are looking into the possibility of negligence involved in this terrible tragedy that took place in the early hours of this morning. We understand the fire raged for about 30 minutes in this drinking establishment here in the northern part of Bangkok, a popular area for people to be out drinking, listening to music. It's a busy part of the city, and forensic units inside this venue trying to work out what's occurred. From the early indications and from witnesses inside the venue at the time, it does seem like there was a problem with the circuit breaker close to the stage where musicians were performing. After that, smoke emerged. Something occurred to, there was a blackout throughout the venue and an explosion then ripped through. So there are two central thrusts already from what investigators are looking at. One is the fire safety exits. We already know that a number of the bodies of those people who were killed inside were near the rear exit of this building, suggesting that they were led there and were unable to escape. Police now seeking to find out whether that rear exit door was locked. The second part of the investigation is whether there were unauthorized or illegal renovations that had occurred inside this building, an extension possibly to the performance stage inside, and that may have also obstructed people who were trying to get out as this fire really quickly swept through the building.
0: We will continue to keep track of developments on our website, cna.asia, and on our mobile app. Follow our live blog for the latest updates as the story unfolds. ASEAN says Myanmar must now deliver concrete progress on a peace plan that was agreed upon 5 years ago. The bloc's top diplomats met their Myanmar counterpart in Bangkok, marking the first in-person gathering since the military coup in 2021. Myanmar's leadership has been barred from ASEAN's top-level meetings over its failure to implement the five-point consensus. Government troops are still fighting rebel forces since the army seized control of the country in 2021. The peace plan calls for an end to the violence, constructive dialogue among all parties, mediation and visits by a special envoy, and the delivery of humanitarian assistance. But ASEAN has made little headway in advancing the initiative. Still, this year's ASEAN chair, the Philippines, says the bloc stands behind the plan.
2: During the meeting, ASEAN has reiterated the five-point consensus relevance as the primary reference of ASEAN on the situation in Myanmar, as well as on ASEAN's engagement with Myanmar, delving in actionable points such as the cessation of violence, constructive dialogue, and humanitarian assistance.
0: Singapore Foreign Affairs Minister Vivian Balakrishnan says that ASEAN wants to engage across the board widely and in an inclusive manner, and that the bloc has been able to convey what it hopes Myanmar will deliver.
3: The next point is that all of us want to see demonstrable progress, specifically in three areas. One, permanent cessation of violence, especially against civilians. Number two, the release of all political detainees, including Aung San Suu Kyi. Number three, for the ASEAN Humanitarian Center to be able to deliver assistance across the country wherever it is needed, regardless of political allegiance. So let's hope we will see some response, some progress in the next few months.
0: Our correspondent Saksit Saisambat says the focus now is on whether Myanmar follows through on ASEAN's expectations.
4: We are hearing from our sources that have been inside the meeting that it has been constructive, that it has been candid, the engagement, and that they have the main goal of this was to basically listen to what the foreign minister for Myanmar actually had to say, and also, more importantly, to show the bloc and ASEAN what they are going to do going forward now that the elections have taken place, as much as maligned and publicly criticized they have been, especially also on the implementation of the so-called five-point consensus that ASEAN has implemented on its neighbor ever since the military coup in 2021. Now, going forward, there's also the expectations about how not only these five-point consensus is going to be implemented, but also what kind of other progress is being expected there. Now, the expectations have been set now, what is going to happen next, and now Myanmar and the Myanmar government have to deliver. For ASEAN itself, we are also going to have the ASEAN Foreign Ministers meeting coming up very soon, later this month, where these things are going to be discussed further, and whether or not this actually could eventually lead into Myanmar being led back into the bloc or not.
0: Thailand has been an advocate for re-engaging Myanmar after years of diplomatic isolation. Foreign Minister Siyasak Phongkatkel sat with regional media after meeting his Myanmar counterpart. He says ASEAN must now move beyond simply reaffirming the five-point consensus and develop a clear strategy to implement it.
5: In 5 years, we've had our frustration. We have reaffirmed the five-point consensus. But for me, we have to go beyond that and develop a strategy to implement. Where does it start? Where does it end? How to implement, you know, and this is, you know, not easy. You know, we have to listen to, you know, what the Myanmar side has to say, what they plan to do. And then we also have to share thinking, because not all our views, you know, we in general, we want to have peace and stability. But maybe as to how to go about that, we don't have maybe exactly the same view at the moment. But it's good that finally, I think ASEAN is talking among ourselves, trying to develop a coherent strategy on the way forward. This is the first time that we really have a very frank and candid discussion among ASEAN. Of course, there may be certain different views that's to be expected. At least we put everything on the table, you know, and I think we all want to make this process work. And I emphasize that, you know, this process of engagement does not mean any change in our basic position as reflected in the five-point consensus, but it does mean a shift towards engagement, listening, and being realistic. What can be achieved? You know, we have to be able to tell the Myanmar side, what do we expect to achieve? You know, when you say something, you know, that is very vague, just it's difficult, right? So we have to be clear as to what are our expectations. We've been waiting for 5 years, right? Right? So I think that, you know, of course, we have expectation, you know, and we have to exercise patience, but it's not that we, you know, we still need to see some steps in a positive direction, and so it's 5 years, right? And now it's time for both sides to walk the talk. Thailand can contribute. At least we've made our offer that we're ready to facilitate talks between the ethnic armed organization on the Thai side of the border. And if they're ready, they have this National Solidarity Peace Negotiation Council, NSPNC. So we're ready to facilitate a team from the NSPNC to come and meet whenever they're ready, you know. And I think this is a standing offer, and I'm sure that something will be happening soon. engagement should not be just simply the responsibility of the chair. You know, we can contribute, you know, in our way, provide a venue for meetings, a safe zone, you know. So I think all of us will have to contribute, because sometimes I feel that when we change chair, everything starts, you know. We do it again and again, right? And now I think we have to talk about trying to build upon what we've been doing. It's incumbent upon neighboring countries, countries sharing common borders, to work in the same direction. So I mean Bangladesh, you know, they've been taking on the burden of taking care of millions of Rohingyas. India is, I think, coming around to play a more active role, and also China, right? And China can do a lot. We have to work in the same direction. I mean, that direction is sustainable peace, and which cannot be achieved without dialogue and reconciliation. And I think it's time for other countries also to think, you know, rather than just talking about democracy. I think that as this process continues, we will be, you know, solidifying and uniting behind a common ASEAN position.
0: Your Asia business update is next. Hyundai Motor's labor union stages a 3-day partial strike beginning today after long-running wage negotiations with management broke down. And later, a battle for Dulux brand as Nippon Paint makes an offer for AkzoNobel's decorative paints business.
6: AI made this Philippine worker 15 times more productive. So why hasn't her pay gone up?
7: ऐसा लगता है कि हम लावे के अंदर घुस रहे हैं.
6: And the hotter it gets, the less he earns. Plus, he didn't invent a new product. He found a better way to sell it. On Money Mind, Wednesday on CNA.
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8: 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Wednesday on CNA.
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14: We should be in your bucket list.
12: From life behind bars to life behind the stove.
14: I'm willing to pitch everything.
12: Former offenders step into the demanding world of veteran hawkers, taking on its challenges for a chance to prove that their past does not determine their future.
14: The deal breaker for me is if they go back into their old ways.
12: As the world's demand for clean energy continues to grow, is nuclear power the answer? Unpack the complexities of science, politics, and innovation as we explore the role nuclear energy could play in building a cleaner, greener future.
15: What lies beneath the ground here is in high demand, and countries around the world want a piece of it.
12: This July on CNA.
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18: Japan is famous for its food, but after two decades of trying to raise its food self-sufficiency, nearly two-thirds of what Japanese people consume still come from overseas. How did one of the world's great food cultures lose

0: Talks that began in May collapsed for a fifth time last week. Also driving the union's actions, concerns over job security as artificial intelligence transforms the industry. The management says the walkout is regrettable and warns that production should not be disrupted as Hyundai prepares to launch new models in the second half of the year. The union will decide on further action after the current strike ends on Wednesday. Hyundai Motor stock down by 3% in Seoul by the close of the trading day as the walkout continues. A caution reigning in Asia-Pacific markets with concern over the durability of AI-related demand and the impact of the recent exchange of military strikes in the Middle East between the US and Iran. Benchmark indices in India dipping into the red with a similar trend for Singapore's STI. AEM sliding more than 1% as concerns rise over the durability of the AI rally across the globe. Chipmakers in South Korea plummeted by the close of trade, SK Hynix dropping more than 15% despite a successful debut on NASDAQ for its ADRs on Friday, which raised $26.5 billion. TSMC creating a bright spot in Asia-Pacific markets, with second quarter revenue jumping 36% from a year earlier. The world's largest contract chipmaker's shares in Taiwan rose more than 1% by the close of trade before the figure was out. As artificial intelligence bring about market gains, is also reshaping workplaces. In India, demand for AI training is surging as professionals and job seekers look to stay competitive. In the first of a two-part series on how India is preparing for an AI-powered future, we look at the business of AI upskilling and the questions about the value of these programs. Rebecca Bundon files this report for CNA from Mumbai.
1: From online courses and boot camps to in-person training. Across India, growing numbers of people are paying to learn AI skills they hope will secure their future.
2: The faster growth is something that's coming in the world of employed learners and working professionals who actually believe that unless they reskill themselves, upskill themselves, and reimagine their current roles in the world of AI, they will all become obsolete and become a part of history.
1: Business analyst Anubhav Sengupta is among those trying to stay ahead. He's spending about $1,000 on a six-month agentic AI course, studying in his free time. He believes it will improve his employability and earning potential by helping him use AI tools to process large amounts of data rapidly.
3: These days, you need to be, you know, well-versed with all the AI tools. And in my current domain, although what I see AI is not as something which can replace my domain expertise, but rather a productivity accelerator.
1: His course is being conducted by AmQuest Education, a Mumbai-based training institute launched last year. It's part of India's fast-growing AI upskilling market. Many courses are online, ranging from tutorials offered by freelancers on YouTube to more established professional programs. One such platform is UpGrad, set up in 2015 to provide online education to working professionals. It says its AI courses are proving to be a major growth area for the business.
4: It's our fastest growing category, actually. I mean, the other way to describe it is flying off the shelf. So it's doing incredibly well. We've launched portfolio programs with university partners that we have, and we've also launched programs independently and equally well received.
1: Another established player, TeamLease EdTech, says demand for its AI and AI-related programs has nearly doubled over the past year. But as more providers enter the market, industry leaders say quality and standards are becoming increasingly important.
2: It's important to ensure there's regulations controlling that a naive person doesn't get cheated by some unscrupulous players there. And hence, I think a regulation is in the offing at this point in time. It's in the works. It isn't there full-fledged, but there are multiple people who provide a lot of credibility.
1: The trend reflects a broader shift in how Indians are preparing for the job market. India is home to one of the world's largest youth populations, with millions of people seeking to enter the workforce every year. Competition for jobs is intense, helping fuel demand for AI training programs. But recruiters say the trend isn't being driven by fear alone. As more companies adopt artificial intelligence, demand for workers with AI skills is also growing. Recruiters, however, caution that a certificate alone is unlikely to secure a job.

0: Sure.
1: Across sectors, companies are investing in AI-led transformation, right? And because of that, there is good amount of demand for talent that knows how to use AI, how to speak in the language of AI, right? But the promotions and salaries, what we are seeing is it comes out to people who are actually like continuously learning, adapting, and are able to actually translate their domain knowledge through AI into tangible research.
0: For those investing in AI training, the hope is that it will help them stay competitive in a rapidly changing job market. For CNA, I'm Rebecca Bunden in Mumbai.
2: And tomorrow, in part two of our series, we look at the role of AI in India's healthcare sector. From detecting eye diseases to helping doctors interpret scans, how AI is expanding access to medical treatment and the challenges that still stand in the way. And Chinese stocks sliding across the board, dragging the benchmark indices to one-month lows with profit-taking as investors watch the US-Iran tensions. Investors also looking forward to the release of a slew of economic data over the next 2 days. Templeton Global Investments' Yiping Liao highlights the key prospects for China's economy going forward.
3: I think our base case for China is for broad stabilization. Clearly, the data points have been a mixed bag. We do see consumption continuing to be quite sluggish. On the other hand, we do see investments in, say, select new economy as well as technology continue to be very strong. So for us, when we look at China, we are really doing a select bottom-up approach where we are focusing on specific parts of the economy and the market. We continue to think that exports are well placed. We see that China is at the forefront of several key emerging industries. We've seen this very strongly in new energy and in EV, where the cost competitiveness is really significant. We also identify potential interesting new export areas, such as, for example, tokens.
2: Oil prices rising as the US and Iran continue to trade attacks amid tensions over control of the Strait of Hormuz. Investors remain cautious despite President Trump's assurance that the key waterway is open to all vessels and that the U.S. is positioned and prepared to ensure freedom of navigation. Crude jumped last week amid disrupted shipping in the Strait of Hormuz, stoking concerns over supply disruptions. They're back at above pre-war levels, but still far from the $100 level reached earlier this year, indicating much of the extreme risk premium has faded. Both benchmarks are up roughly more than 20% this year. 7NI Holdings is reportedly considering selling a stake to SoftBank and PayPay, a move that analysts say could expand the retailer's customer base through tapping onto SoftBank and PayPay's rewards system, which has around 74 million users. The stake sale would mean an end to the retailer's long-standing policy of being free from capital tie-ups. It's a holdout amongst its competitors, FamilyMart and Lawson, which are now subsidiaries of trading houses. Nippon Paint has confirmed that it has launched an $8.6 billion bid to buy AkzoNobel's decorative paint business. The Dutch paint company has reportedly ignored Nippon Paint's bid and comes just a month after rebuffing another joint bid by Nippon and American paint company Sherwin-Williams for the firm in its entirety. The Japanese firm already owns the rights to the brand in Australia and New Zealand. And shares of Nippon Paint recorded its largest intraday loss in more than a month before paring back some of its losses, down more than 2% at the close. Ahead on Asia now, Europe records more than 10,000 excess deaths from a record-breaking heat wave. And Typhoon Barbie weakens to a tropical storm but continues to lash parts of China with strong winds and heavy rain.
4: As Asia wakes up to a new day, get up to speed with major events shaping lives in the region and other parts of the world.
5: Putting things in perspective with eye-opening reports and expert analysis as a new era of global politics breeds power struggles and shifting alliances.
4: We get to the heart of

0: the matter and take stock of the issues you're invested in with on-the-ground reports and wall-to-wall coverage. 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

0: Updating this hour's top stories, a fire in a Bangkok bar kills at least 27 people and injures dozens. Investigators are inspecting the ruins of the beer hall to find out what caused the tragedy. ASEAN presses Myanmar for concrete action to end the civil war during a meeting between the bloc's top diplomats and their Myanmar counterpart in Bangkok. Tehran launches retaliatory strikes on Gulf states after a fresh wave of U.S. attacks on Iran. Iranian state media say missiles have been fired towards U.S. military bases in the region, targeting Bahrain, Jordan, and Kuwait. Tehran says the latest American attacks have set back all efforts to establish peace in the region. Both sides now vying for control over key oil waterway, the Strait of Hormuz. U.S. attacks said to have killed at least one person, targeting southern Iran, including Kashim Island and the military hub in Bandar Abbas. The U.S. Central Command says it hit dozens of targets to degrade Tehran's ability to attack international shipping. Hostilities erupted over the weekend after a container ship was struck. Iran said it had fired a warning shot at a vessel, accusing it of traveling on an unapproved route. It also hit U.S. targets in Bahrain, Qatar, the UAE, Oman and Jordan. The U.S. insists the Strait of Hormuz is open to all vessels and that Iran does not control it. Iran's authority for the strait has announced the closure of the waterway, blaming what it said were illegal movements by the U.S. military. U.S. President Donald Trump told CNN that as far as America was concerned, the Strait of Hormuz remains open. He also claimed there was a deal on Saturday with Iran where it was, quote, giving up everything. But this was disrupted by Tehran striking a ship. Iran, however, says the talks were focused on managing the Strait of Hormuz and that U.S. pressure on Oman prevented a result from being reached. The U.S. and Iran are nearing the halfway mark of the 60-day period to negotiate a final peace deal. It is part of the interim agreement, which remains uncertain, after President Trump declared that it was over while still agreeing to continue talks. Jagruti Dave is tracking the developments for CNA, and she tells us what cards the U.S. still holds to reach a lasting peace pact.
1: Well, I think the Trump administration believes that it's the military pressure that it's demonstrating at the moment is one of the cards that it does have to force Iran back to the table. But whilst the US does perhaps outgun Iran, some analysts say that Iran is resilient and has staying power and is prepared to turn a conflict into a grinding one, calculating that the US might be worn out by the global impact of a war and the drain on their own resources. The other leverage that the US has is the promise of releasing frozen Iranian assets as well as sanction relief, two things that Iran really wants and that has been promised later on down the line. Now, remember, the US did waive oil sanctions but reinstated them before the latest round of strikes. So in some sense, it seems like we're back to square one. And that's because of the Strait of Hormuz, control of which is clearly a huge sticking point at the moment. But I think mediators are hoping that ultimately both sides are going to recognize the benefits for each of them domestically, as well as for the international community, of coming back to the negotiating table.
0: A U.S.-led coalition of 14 nations has reasserted a Hague ruling on the South China Sea that rejects China's claims on the water body. The declaration was signed by more than a dozen countries and has drawn Beijing's anger. China summoned a senior Japanese diplomat after Tokyo said the ruling is legally binding and that there is no legal basis for Beijing's expansive maritime claims. China has accused Japan of colluding with other countries to hype the ruling on the 10th anniversary of the Hague Tribunal's decision. Zhu Liyu explains why the ruling remains a flashpoint.
2: But the declaration was signed by 14 countries, including the Philippines, Japan, the U.S., Australia and Britain. The arbitration ruling in 2016 had largely favored the Philippines, saying that China's sweeping claim of sovereignty over the disputed waters is no basis under international law. Well, Beijing has since repeatedly rejected the ruling. It reiterated its view that the award has no binding force and framed U.S.-led military deployment as the primary threat to peace in the region. China also took aim at Japan after Tokyo slammed what it called dangerous actions that threatened the freedom of navigation. Beijing said its activities were reasonable and legal. Aside from the Philippines, Vietnam, Malaysia, Brunei, and Indonesia have overlapping claims to the disputed waters. The China's ambassador to Manila says the issue remains a thorn in the side of relations between the two countries. Beijing is working with ASEAN to finalize a code of conduct in the South China Sea. ASEAN's Secretary General expressed optimism that an effective agreement could emerge by the end of the year.
3: We need to have an effective and substantive code of conduct, which of course in line with our aspiration that it will be agreed upon, you know, through the current negotiation, and we want to make sure that the COC will be in line with the international law and 1982 on clause on the one hand, but at the end of the day, of course, to make sure that both sides will see the benefit of ensuring that the South China Sea remains a sea of peace, friendship and cooperation.
0: Several local governments in northern China have issued emergency alerts as residuals of Bavi are pushing inland. The weather system has weakened since making landfall as a typhoon over the weekend. Heavy rain in Shenyang has disrupted public transport services. Classes and outdoor work have been suspended for the day, while more than 90 tourist attractions have been closed. Thousands of government staff have been deployed for rescue and flood relief efforts. Some 24,000 residents have been relocated since Saturday. About 61,000 people from neighboring Anhui province also forced to evacuate in preparation for Bavi's arrival. And in nearby Hebei province, torrential downpours have inundated roads in about 9 villages in the Chengde area, leaving villages there isolated. Bavi is forecast to turn northeast before entering the Yellow Sea tomorrow. Floodwaters are rising once again in Bangladesh's Cox's Bazar after another night of heavy rain. Around 200,000 people are believed to have been stranded for more than a week. Many of them have been cut off from food, clean drinking water, and other essential supplies. The disaster comes just days after torrential rain triggered deadly landslides at Rohingya refugee camps. At least 15 people were killed last week. And across southeastern Bangladesh, more than 50 people have died. Officials have forecast more heavy rain, raising fears of further flooding and landslides. Bangladesh is highly vulnerable to floods and landslides during the monsoon season. Scientists say climate change is increasing the frequency and intensity of deadly storms. Officials say more than 1 million people remain stranded as swollen rivers overflow their banks, inundating communities and forcing many villages from their homes. Certain infectious diseases in Singapore could become more common as El Nino brings hotter and drier weather. Experts say these conditions could fuel mosquito-borne diseases such as dengue, while other illnesses like respiratory syncytial virus could rise as more people head indoors. RSV is one of the leading causes of hospitalization among infants globally. Nadine Yam with more.
4: Every year, respiratory syncytial virus, or RSV, quietly circulates among Singapore's youngest residents.
5: RSV is the top viral cause of hospitalization for acute lower respiratory tract infections in Singapore for children under the age of one. It was also consistently ranked among the top pediatric viruses detected in children at local polyclinics in 2025, according to data from the Communicable Diseases Agency.
4: The symptoms include coughing, breathing difficulty, and vomiting. When Xiao Jojo was 5 months old, he displayed those symptoms late one night about 2 years ago. His parents brought him to a hospital that same night.
6: His lungs are really going in and out. And after probably 5 to 10 minutes, right, suddenly he start to puke the milk up. It's like a fountain. heavy fountain that explode. And then we went to the hospital and the doctor just straight away diagnosed with the RSV.
4: While most RSV cases are mild, babies risk getting lung infections such as bronchiolitis or pneumonia if they catch the virus. And infants in Singapore face a higher risk of exposure than other countries.
7: When the weather is drier and hotter, it's less likely that the virus can thrive and survive in the warm temperature where the respiratory droplets just dry up quite quickly. When the temperature is very warm, everyone starts to crowd indoors, to have the aircon and all that. And it is indoors, and because of the crowding, that everyone starts passing the virus to one another.
4: But Dr. Wee says if a child has a history of RSV, catching it again could make them more vulnerable. She adds that basic general hygiene still matters.
7: Wash your hands before you handle any young infants. And if you are clearly very unwell with cough and cold, try your best not to come close to a very young baby, especially below 6 months old. If that can be avoided, then you keep a very, very close watch on the baby if they develop symptoms, and to see a doctor if they have early signs of cough and breathlessness.
4: Dr. Yi also urges expectant mothers between 32 and 36 weeks pregnant to consider taking an RSV vaccine. She says this will increase their child's immunity to the virus.
0: More than 10,000 excess deaths have been reported across Europe during the record-breaking heatwave that swept Western Europe in late June. Official data from 27 European nations show that the majority of those fatalities were among people aged 65 and above. The figure includes those who died from all causes during the last week of June at the height of the heatwave. Scientists say the extreme heat during that period would have been virtually impossible without human-caused climate change, which has made heatwaves more frequent and intense. Ahead on Asia Now, Vietnamese police detained the captain of a speedboat that capsized off southern Vietnam, killing 15 Indian tourists. And CNA checks in the International Air Transport Association for an update on global efforts to cut carbon emissions in the aviation space.

0: 每个人都讲我的鸡饭是最好吃的。
1: My IFPD is special. The customer feedback is very good.
2: I want to bring it down to the next generation so that this hawker trade will not die off.
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4: For hawker, people don't judge. You come and buy food, you also would ask me whether I'm an ex-convict or not.
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0: 来拿下来，来，不是这样的，
5: Today haven't finished frying around 150 kg a lot Not okay Haja. I came here to train Haja. I not come here to work.
7: Today we are here to judge this new hawker's skill.

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6: AI made this Philippine worker 15 times more productive. 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
10: They say I came in as a cat and now I'm a lion.
7: What's behind China's new chapter in South Africa? Wednesday on CNA.

0: Police have detained the captain of a speedboat that capsized off southern Vietnam on Saturday, killing 15 Indian tourists. Authorities say they've launched a probe into alleged violations of transport safety rules. The speedboat was carrying 32 Indian tourists, three Vietnamese crew and a tour guide when it overturned in rough seas off the southern island of Phu Quoc. 21 people were rescued by boats that came to their aid. Local media citing authorities say the incident was unavoidable due to a sudden change in weather conditions. The bodies of the 15 victims have been taken to Ho Chi Minh City, where they will be transported back to India. The Indian embassy in Hanoi says they are working closely with authorities to expedite the repatriation. Several survivors have returned to India after they were discharged from a hospital in Vietnam. One person is said to be in critical condition and continues to receive treatment. Phu Quoc in the Gulf of Thailand is one of Vietnam's most popular beach destinations, drawing millions of tourists each year. CNA senior correspondent Leong Wai Kit tells us the tragedy is already taking a heavy toll on the area's tourism business.
1: I was at the jetty near where the boat capsized, and it was really quiet for a couple of reasons. One, the boat operators had told me that they collectively decided to not send any tourists out to sea. In fact, I saw locals even. They were carrying luggage. They wanted to cross island. They were also turned away. And the second reason for the quiet jetty is really because tourists are reacting to what happened on Saturday. One local operator told me that almost all his pre-booked boat tours had been cancelled. I just spoke to one of the local authorities who had assured the public and assured India that they will do what it can to ensure that there is accountability. They say they will take full responsibility, including taking care of the survivors here in Phu Quoc or in Vietnam before letting them fly back, and also they will get to the bottom of this incident. I also spoke with some local operators who told me that, you know, they had responded quite swiftly. There was a distress call made to the operators. They all went to the area to help. The person I spoke to was in charge of ferrying survivors from the area of the incident to the mainland where ambulances were waiting. His colleague was giving CPR to tourists who had drowned.
0: Air travel is booming once again, and along with that is carbon bill. By 2027, most international flights will be subject to COSIA, a global scheme to cut and offset carbon emissions using carbon credits and sustainable aviation fuel, among other things. CNA's Geraldine Yap sat down with the International Air Transport Association's Asia-Pacific head of sustainability and started by asking him whether COSIA will push up ticket prices.
2: The hard truth is that there is a cost to decarbonization for the aviation sector. And the challenge is also that airlines actually operate on a razor-thin margin. So airlines in this part of the world, in Asia-Pacific, the average profit per passenger is only about $3. So I think that's where, instead of looking at it from a cost issue, it's maybe one of a shared responsibility. There would be parts where the airline needs to step in, but also the wider ecosystem, so governments with their policies, then upstream the investors, and then of course downstream to the passenger. Everyone has a role to play. And I think what is key in this whole ecosystem is the government policies, because we are of course hoping that the policies would support the aviation decarbonization process. But if we have policies that are poorly designed or poorly sequenced, it could actually increase the cost to decarbonization without actually accelerating the progress.
3: Over-reliant on carbon credits to deal with growing emissions, and is COSIA enough to help the industry achieve net zero by 2050?
2: Solutions within the aviation sector itself is insufficient for us to get to net zero by 2050. And that's why we actually have to tap on offsets and also carbon removals from outside the sector to help us reach that goal. So that is why we do need to tap on COSIA. It is not the main lever for decarbonization, but it will be an important one for us to reach net zero by 2050. What's also interesting is that COSIA as a scheme is actually a decade old. So it does reflect the far-sightedness of the governments and also of the industry in terms of its commitment to reduce carbon dioxide emissions from the sector for international aviation.
3: So now with countries, companies, airlines looking to offset their carbon emissions, Do you think that there are enough high quality carbon credits to go around?
2: No, there's definitely insufficient credits, and we need more, and we need it fast. So today, we estimate at IATA that for the first phase of COSIA, which runs from 2024 to 2026, we need about 200 million what we call COSIA eligible emissions units, or COSIA EEUs, for us to actually meet the compliance requirements. But today there is only about 38 million COSIA EEUs in the market, so it's about a fifth of what we all need as an industry.
3: Right. Another part of COSIA is, of course, sustainable aviation fuel. Do you think that there will be enough of this sustainable aviation fuel for the global aviation industry?
2: There are two parts to it. One is that if you are able to reduce the carbon emissions through the use of sustainable aviation fuels, then there will be less need for the carbon credit. So that's why the use of sustainable aviation fuels and also low carbon aviation fuels is very important for airlines. We estimate that this year we would see about 2.4 million tons of SAF production, which is only about 0.8% of total jet fuel demand by the airlines. What is good news is that based on our study, we did a global feedstock assessment, there should be sufficient feedstock to actually power us in terms of SAF, because SAF is the main decarbonization lever for airlines.
0: A growing number of private multi-sports venues are opening across Singapore, with more expected in the coming years. Operators are responding to rising demand for everything from traditional sports to newer ones like paddle and pickleball, pairing them with wellness, coaching and community spaces. Nikhil Katta reports.
4: A game of pickleball, or perhaps table tennis coached by Singapore's best. Then a cold plunge or to the saunas for recovery. Not facilities you'd typically find in a neighbourhood sports centre, but it's exactly what residents in Jalan Kayu are getting.
5: We even have after-school care, so that when parents, if you want to take a break, and your kids are there, or when your kids are there, they want to have some sporting activities, it is a comprehensive one-stop for our residents.
6: The convenience allows me to try many new things because it's right at my doorstep. And I think that applies to everyone who lives around here.
7: It's really good for young families. It's actually very convenient because this area, I don't think we have many of the student care as well.
4: A similar concept, more than twice the size of this one, is set to open at Piccadilly later this year.
8: We're actually not going to stop here or even at Piccadilly, because our goal is really to spread our network as far wide as we can. End of the day, our goal is really to make sports accessible to the masses.
4: As more multi-sports arenas enter the market, competition is heating up, which means operators are under pressure to keep evolving. For this arena, that's meant adding recovery facilities and activities like heated swimming lessons for toddlers and dog agility classes that maximise the use of its space. Still, the firm says business continuity remains a key challenge.
9: The tenure of sports spaces in Singapore, they have a finite duration. So it's kind of like a start and stop. We have to constantly look out for opportunities, look out for sites that's favourable and suitable for operations.
4: To continue growing the sports scene, Sports Singapore says it's working with the Singapore Land Authority to identify more state land for sports through joint tenders. Meantime, operators like the Singapore Recreation Club have set up a satellite venue like this to capture the growing demand for pickleball, paddle and football. It's also looking to include more sports like cricket.
10: The first principle of operation has always been the promoting sports, building their community, and we think that's a more sustainable model, because people don't follow a facility. They follow a spirit, they follow an ecosystem. And over here, it gives you the access to both the facilities, the community, as well as also tournaments and all that. And that's when you can forge lifelong friendships.
4: Sports Singapore says it will continue expanding access to sport facilities to meet growing demand. This includes a new sports centre at Punggol later this year and building 50 multi-purpose courts over the next 5 years.
0: We soon have a men's football World Cup finals with 64 teams. Well, that is apparently in the works, according to FIFA president Gianni Infantino. Without providing further details, the FIFA boss said all issues will be examined after the ongoing tournament. But he made the case that expanding the competition would give all countries, even smaller ones, a better chance of reaching the finals and more incentive to develop the sport. Mr. Infantino successfully pushed for the expansion of this year's tournament from the previous 32 teams, a competition size which had been maintained since 1998. This year's finals in Canada, Mexico and the United States featured 48 teams for the first time. It was a decision that was heavily criticised but has not provoked much debate since the tournament kicked off last month. The FIFA president has hailed the competition a success, saying that every team had played at a high level. And after more than a month of competition, the field has been whittled down to the final four. The semi-finals will see the top four in FIFA's world rankings face off against each other for the first time since the inception of the ranking system. World number one France takes on European champions Spain in Dallas, and England faces defending champions Argentina in Atlanta. You can catch those matches and get all your FIFA World Cup coverage with National Media Network MediaCorp. 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And that is Asia Now for this hour. Don't forget headlines anytime at CNA.Asia and CNA 938 Radio. Plus, we're on Facebook and YouTube. I'll see you around.

0: the land of the long white clouds. From Hobbiton to sight you've only dreamed of. Tour New Zealand differently.
1: The first thing in the morning as Asia wakes up to a new day. Get up to speed with major events shaping lives in the region and other parts of the world.
2: Putting things in perspective with eye-opening reports and expert analysis as a new era of global politics breeds power struggles and shifting alliances.
1: We get to the heart of the matter and take stock of the issues you're invested in with on-the-ground reports and wall-to-wall coverage. Viewing it all from a regional lens because we put Asia first.
3: This July, when tradition meets transformation, new possibilities take shape. 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
5: We should be in your bucket list.
3: From life behind bars to life behind the stove.
5: I'm willing to pitch everything.
3: Former offenders step into the demanding world of veteran hawkers, taking on its challenges for a chance to prove that their past does not determine their future.
5: The deal breaker for me is if they go back into their old ways.
3: As the world's demand for clean energy continues to grow, is nuclear power the answer? Unpack the complexities of science, politics and innovation as we explore the role nuclear energy could play in building a cleaner, greener future.
6: What lies beneath the ground here is in high demand and countries around the world want a piece of it.
3: This July on CNA.
7: Do you know there's a river in here?
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7: What's natural becomes surprising.
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9: First time, right?
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9: Yes.
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11: The river's location made it ideal for traders to moor their vessels under houses.
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13: Sometimes you will find dead body.
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7: A source of stories about predators and prisoners. Of life and death, and brave endeavours. Now, the rivers are hard to find.
8: The source of the Singapore River is actually further west.
7: Take a ride back to the life and stories of our lost rivers. 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
1: On East Asia Tonight, with me, Otelie Edwards.

0: everything was just so sudden, not even a warning.
1: Internally, you could notice that there were certain workflows that were moving from a human-led process to a more algorithm-led one. The writing was on the wall.
2: I was about to go home that day, and then I got an email suddenly saying, like, your position is impacted due to the reorganization. I couldn't help feeling shock and stress, and also, like, didn't really know what should I do next.
1: That's a very intense sadness. I don't think I'll ever forget that moment.
0: My boss did not explicitly say that your role is redundant, we're gonna take over by AI, but I knew we were moving in that direction. I felt very redundant.
3: About 3,800 workers retrenched in the first quarter of this year, the highest in four quarters. Professionals were the hardest hit.
4: Higher than any other worker groups.
3: There is no publicly available data showing how many of those retrenchments are directly linked to artificial intelligence. But here's what we've been seeing in our news feeds for a while. Jobs slashed as companies in Singapore and beyond continue the AI push. Now, in Singapore, the conversation now centres on what the labour union is calling for, an AI transition with no jobless growth. The idea is that jobs won't be replaced but redesigned with AI. How realistic is this? And how prepared are you for an AI-powered future? Hello there, welcome to a special Talking Point Forum. I'm Diana Sir. You saw her in the video earlier, and today we have Charmaine Koh with us. Do you think you were made redundant because of AI?
5: Yes, I made basically over 30 videos a month, all short form content, along with 7 to 8 ads. To be very honest, my boss had saw the efficiency of it. As we came to that point where we didn't have to go out so much on shoots, making a lot of content creation and managing other people. So basically with AI, right, the deliverables doubled, but I couldn't because everything was moving at such a fast pace.
3: One word, describe how you feel about that.
5: Betrayed.
3: By whom?
5: Betrayed by the company. But of course, logically speaking, I understand the business side of things.
3: Let's now take a closer look at the report by the Ministry of Manpower. This is the first ever report on AI adoption among firms in Singapore, featuring over 2,500 companies. Only about 6% of firms that adopted AI reported reducing headcount because of it. The majority reported no reduction in headcount attributable to AI. Are there employers out there who are using the adoption of AI as a reason or as an excuse to fire people? David?
6: Absolutely, yes. I mean, let's just be very transparent about it. We need to break down this whole AI dimension into the categories of what actually is happening on the ground. The first one is company efficiency in terms of process, in terms of times they're overhiring, in terms of changes, strategy, and you find that at times AI is used as a bit of a linchpin. It's just business operations where things are changing. The second one is whereby there's a shift of investments. So, for example, letting go of certain people because they're hiring others. And then the final one, it's about helping generate things that previously we've been on. So the nature of job is changing. So once you kind of break it down, you're finding that these three things have different impacts and different contexts. So it's not that straightforward.
7: So in unionized companies, we actually have very, very intimate discussions, particularly in companies and sectors, really going full steam ahead in AI. To tell them, basically to cut costs to save jobs, not cut jobs to save costs. And more importantly, to bring the workers up to speed.
3: Now, David, the adoption of AI across the economy will only accelerate. Is this 6% only the tip of the iceberg?
6: It's the tip of the iceberg if we don't approach it with a human-centric approach. If it's

0: a matter of changing of investment. Okay, are we training the people to those particular new jobs? How do we make sure we have a pathway from juniors to seniors? For example, as an AI profession, I have learned to embed HR as part of the teams that are involved in overseeing this type of transformation. In long and short, if we don't think about it with the context and how it's being applied, what you're going to find is the seesaw, potentially an increase, and then as happened with some companies, they realize maybe we overdid it, they're going to start hiring in bulk again.
1: Are companies doing enough to help workers with this transition? Shirling,
2: I don't think that companies are doing enough to help the employees with the transition. Let me explain what that means. I don't think they're clear enough with the direction that they're heading. What are we going to do more of? In which areas are we actually going to grow? In which areas are we going to shrink? So without that clarity, employers, their teams, they're kind of operating blind. You know, they're trying to improve on their own, in their own time, attending all the trainings, but they're not sure whether that gets them to a job, ultimately.
1: To keep their job.
2: Correct.
1: They're not sure if they get to keep their job.
2: Keep their job and into new opportunities, because none of that is truly clear.
1: So why aren't the companies giving clear direction?
2: I think for the first time, the employers are really going through the uncertainty for themselves.
0: Yes. If I may jump in, I think to a certain extent, everyone's trying to do their best within the means of what they have. What you may find is that the means that they have is insufficient. For example, situations where HR is more administrative rather than exactly focused in terms of how do we develop a person, be it they stay in the organization or outside. Or equally, like I used to get, and I still ask the question regularly of David, how is AI going to look in 5 to 10 years from now? We're in the S-curve, it's very difficult. Like imagine when typist was a career and someone asked at that point of transition, oh, what's gonna be the future of a typist? It's very difficult. But what needs to be done, and definitely is happening here in Singapore, is a focus on people. If anything, we're given for the first time truly a piece of capabilities to enhance us. Whatever the changes are happening, how do we use this opportunity to transform organization with all the traditional efficiencies and cost cutting, but it's about people.
1: So this is new to me because everybody is thinking of AI as tech, is yes. About the tech. So the people will come second, but what you are saying is that it has to be spearheaded by people.
2: I think to add to David's point around what companies can actually do extra in making this clear, it's in terms of sequencing and in terms of pace. Don't skip the necessary steps and pace yourself, knowing that it's not going to be someone attending training and then the next day they're proficient and competent. Mm-hmm. It's going to take time for the individuals as well as for the managers and the leaders.
1: Okay, we looked earlier at Singapore's numbers from MOM, and the data doesn't point to widespread AI layoffs. But let's take a look at the US now. In the US, where AI adoption is far more advanced, AI has been the leading reason for job cuts. From January to May this year, AI has been cited in 87,714 cuts. That's a fifth of all layoffs. That's already more than the whole of previous years. So, David, what will it take? Is this the inevitable direction that Singapore will be heading towards?
0: So I call myself pragmatically optimistic, and I don't think so. But the picture, in my view, is only half of what's happening. We talk about layoffs. We don't talk about the jobs being created. New things are being put in place. So I really do believe that, given how we're approaching it, it's not going to be all that gloom.
3: I think there are a few things about Singapore labour market. Firstly, we have a very tight labour market, I mean, compared to the US. So that's, well, in a way helpful that we have intentionally, from a policy level, tried to keep it tight. And therefore, I think companies are also mindful that it's not easy to hire when after implementing and using generative AI. Recently, the past couple of weeks, there were reports of companies, you know, that have now made a U-turn. They laid off people and now they are hiring more people because they realize they need people with the competencies, the skills, the product knowledge, and the domain expertise.
1: In his 2025 National Day rally speech, Prime Minister Lawrence Wong said that, and I quote, Ultimately, our economic strategy is about jobs, jobs, and jobs. That is our number one priority. But recently, the Economic Strategy Review Committee released their final report, the latest blueprint to grow the country's economy. And they say we should not hold back on the deployment of AI and automation to preserve existing jobs. This will erode our competitiveness.

0: competitiveness and ultimately weaken opportunities for our firms and workers. It sounds like a gargantuan task. You need to accelerate and advance the adoption of AI, but at the same time, you want to preserve every single job.
1: Yeah, not easy. So I think important. I also realize that on the ground, as workers are better informed, better communicated, better guided, better trained, they can adapt to some of these challenges much, much better. And we can redesign, redeploy, at the same time also, make sure no one's left behind.
0: Okay. We've heard quite a bit. The fact that the picture is more nuanced, there are reasons and it's not just AI to blame. What does all this mean to you? Does it matter?
2: Because I am on the ground and I'm the one that got laid off, right? I just generally feel that it's something that is constantly happening. So when I got retrenched, I also realized that a lot of other individuals of either my age or a little bit older also got retrenched. So in a sense, even if the union says they're taking effort to actually help, I think there's only so much they can do, and a lot of the companies would really put business first over people.
0: Okay, so she is saying that businesses, at the end of the day, bottom line, businesses may put profit first rather than people. When people say AI first, what exactly do they mean? They don't mean to put AI before people. Because I was thinking, who on earth would publicly say that?
3: They don't think so much sometimes. I would say most leaders do suffer from a slip of tongue. And if they don't consciously correct it, and they don't consciously say that actually people matter and we've set people first, let's stop using the narrative of AI first. Yeah. I think that would be a lot calmer for the people. Don't come up with new buzzwords.
4: Oh yeah.
3: If you're genuinely people first, just stick with that.
0: David.
4: Yeah, no, hearing a lot of these things actually makes me really sad. Because I truly love my profession, which is AI, and I do it again to impact, to support, to drive. So what should have been meant by AI first in terms of saying how do we support and drive people through capabilities of AI, I think got hijacked. We need to flip it. We need to acknowledge it and need to flip it. It's about people first agenda. The redesigning of jobs should be how can we help you be more, do more, explore more. And to me, any employer, any person that can realize their untapped potential, they will achieve profitability. So, yeah, that's the direction we should take.
1: And AI should augment and not replace. I think that's the key line that could go up.
4: If I would give one piece of advice to any leader out there, who, whether they have the title of AI or not have the title of AI, it's about you, it's about your organization, it's about your employees. However much we rely and we use and we leverage on technology in all of its colors today and the ones that will come in the future, this is not a technology-led agenda. This is a people, person, individual-led agenda. And we should never forget that.
0: If I'm going to go on this AI bandwagon, how long it's going to take me? Just give it to me, guys. I can take it.
5: But once the middle-aged folks like us have an advantage.
1: Yeah, absolutely correct.
6: Japan is famous for its food, but after two decades of trying to raise its food self-sufficiency, nearly two-thirds of what Japanese people consume still come from overseas. How did one of the world's great food cultures lose the ability to feed itself? Insight Thursday on CNA.

0: right in a chaotic moment.
1: Midnight later tonight here in Thailand, it's too little too late.
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0: Each one doing what each one wants.
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2: PricewaterhouseCoopers analyzed 1.6 million Singapore job postings last year. There were 30,000 more job postings requiring AI skills in Singapore in 2025 compared to the previous year. Most of these roles were for AI users across different sectors, defined as those requiring skills like AI literacy, prompt engineering, data analytics, and machine learning algorithms. So speaking of AI, I am an AI noob. Okay, so I can tell you it's a bit daunting speaking in front of you, but I am essentially someone who uses AI for research, not terribly efficient at it, playing with it, but my bottom line is AI is a very capable assistant and I'm supervising the technology. Ian, you are an AI consultant and coach to the government as well as MNCs.
3: Yes, ma'am.
2: I'd like you to decide to rate my AI literacy.
3: Okay.
2: So let's take a look at the scale. So we have number one, non-user, two, basic assisted user, three, workflow user, four, critical professional user, and five, strategic AI native operator. So on the scale of five, what rating would you give me?
3: Well, you said you use AI for some research, right? And you are using it to assist you in your work. So I think you're somewhere around 2 to 3. So to go beyond that, you will have to learn how to start automating your work, you know, creating simple solutions, right? And let it run on its own to help you free up more time.
2: I see. Okay. It's already sounding difficult. 2.5, that's like barely pass, right? Fail.
3: It's okay. You know, we're all at the starting point, so you're probably ahead of most people. There's a good segment of the population, right, which is at the non-user level and still haven't gotten started. So I would say...
2: I'm very Singaporean. I must get a star. I will work harder. Okay. Now, I want to... What would you peg Singaporean workers?
3: Okay.
2: Yeah.
3: Yeah. I think most Singaporean workers would probably be either at level 1 or 2, right? And the people who are more advanced would be at level 3 and 4, but that's a small percentage. The majority of us who've been using ChatGPT since it launched in late 2022 should be around level 2.5, right? Similar to you. I think this is where they have gotten accustomed to using AI for augmenting their work. It's just that maybe they haven't been shown how to automate their work, right? So that's where we go into the higher levels. And when you are a leader, you are managing a company, after you learn how to automate your work and help your team do it, you can orchestrate their work. So that would be, I would say, between number 4 and 5 when you are a strategic AI native operator. But I would say here, I would add the word leader. You know, you're leading people in how to use AI.
2: So I have to say that listening to Ian, it makes the whole idea of AI as a technology less daunting to me, because I'm not expected to, I mean, I don't think I'll be thrown into the deep end. Oh, now you are AI certified, but rather I can take progressive steps and move through the ranks, so to speak.
3: Yes.
2: Now, I also want to share that this scale was taken from ChatGPT because my sneaky colleagues fed the question into ChatGPT. It came up with this one, and ChatGPT gave me a score of 2.5.
3: Wow.
2: Okay, now I want to move on to the idea of being AI literate. It's a bit hazy for most people. What exactly does that mean?
3: Mm-hmm. I think fundamentally is first understanding what this technology is. That it's really a tool and that it processes data and gives you data in different forms, whether it's in text, visuals, audio and so on, right? Or even applications as we'll see. So once you understand that this is a tool and what you can use it for, then you can start to learn how to apply it to your work. And that's where your literacy starts to increase.
2: Yeah. Can I just ask, is that the same as computer literacy? Because when, you know, I'm computer literate, I know how to use a computer, I know how to use certain software, is that the same thing?
4: I would argue that yes, in a certain degree. Now, while the sophistication perhaps may be slightly different, but the answer is yes. Imagine

0: Imagine Excel when it was first introduced. You had a certain degree of, oh, now you need to be Excel certified, you need to be Excel literate. And I'm pretty sure that back then people were equally slightly confused and unsure. But again, it's a spectrum. It's a spectrum of usability.
1: The new jobs that are asking for people with skills like data engineering, for skills like AI literacy. I know, David, when companies have such job postings, it makes me feel like, do I qualify? David, you are laughing. Why do you?
0: No, I'm laughing because if I'd see a job that says I need AI literacy, I would probably just walk away from it. Because you need to be specific. It's almost like saying I need someone who just can do English. Okay, literacy and presentation, you know, is it articulation, is it enunciation? Like, what specifically do you want?
1: So do they even know what they are asking for?
0: That's the question. I don't think some do. Some may have a sense of what they want, but they don't know how to perhaps better articulate it. And then the other one is you actually find that some are very specific in terms of what is it they're looking for and what is it that they're hoping to achieve. And ironically, many times the AI emphasis starting to becomes less and less, and it's more about the outcome of what they want trying to achieve with it.
1: Okay, what about AI fluency? What does AI, Patrick?
2: I think AI fluency varies across different traits, sectors, industries. If you are in a very tech sector, fluency may mean, you know, very critical, deep skills in tech. But however, fluency may be perhaps in the office environment may mean very, very different things. Yes, basic literacy, AI literacy, is something we are hoping to achieve in the next couple of years with AI Ready SG, which the labour movement has been pushing. And nationally, we're on this big drive. And recently, the financial sector, we're wanting to train everyone, 100,000 in fact, the next 3 years with basic literacy skills. But I think the next step is fluency. So what does fluency means for me?
3: I think this is something which is a bit perplexing to most people because there's so many tools, right? But let's, I think, start first with how good are you at your job, your domain expertise? Let's start there, right? So when you're good at your job, you kind of know what tools you want to use. So if, let's say I'm a chef, right? And if I'm very good at cooking fried rice, I'll use a different set of kitchen tools versus, say, I'm baking a cake, where I'll use an oven and everything instead of a wok, right? So I'll pick the right tool for my the outcome that I want. So in the case of AI, if I were, say, you know, I'm only dealing with words, I don't need to create AI videos, right? That's not my job scope, right? And so I need to know which AI tools are very good with processing of text. And if I'm in the video production field, I need to know how to create better videos, and maybe I'm not so focused on script writing, right, for that particular job role. So this AI fluency is first understanding yourself, your job, what is important in your job, and then knowing the range, you know, just a few tools out there which are good for your particular type of work. So you're fluent in the tools that you choose. And then you can get the output that you want.
1: I want to talk about the timeline. I'll use two examples. Someone like Charmaine, who is in her 20s, is there a timeline where we say that she can be AI fluent?
4: So someone in her 20s, assuming she has all the domain knowledge that Ian is speaking of, and he showed the ropes, I would say that in order for her to get AI literate, within 2 months, she's probably pretty confident already.
1: Okay.
4: Because she's working within her own domain, her own processes. And if she really wants to go like a step further to, say, building her own workflows, if you do have capable team members like who are already AI fluent, to show her the steps of setting up a project, to set up the workflow with samples, it's another 2 months. And then off the back of it, she needs to get comfortable with checking the outputs of her workflow, so another 2 months. So
1: that's like 6 months.
4: That's 6 months.
1: That's pretty fast.
4: Yeah.
1: And you just gave me the idea that maybe we need AI buddies at the workplace.
4: Yes, you do.
1: Right? We need AI buddies in the workplace. Okay, let's go to the harder question for someone like me, who is double Charmaine's age. If I'm going to go on this AI bandwagon, how long it's going to take me? Just give it to me, guys. I can take it.
3: Maybe 3 months.
1: Why? Why so fast?
3: Because your domain expertise spans many years, right? I shouldn't say the number of years. So the thing here is, the funny thing middle-aged people don't realize is that because you have all this experience and you have many skills amassed over time, and now when you're presented with new tools, And if you know that, okay, I can do these certain things with these new tools, you would actually learn how to use these tools a lot faster than a young person. And so this is, maybe you could call it reverse ageism, right? For once, the middle-aged folks us have an advantage.
2: Ian, you're absolutely correct. That's why we are trying to reassure the older workers as well as those who are mid-career workers, mature workers. Because of the very fact they have domain expertise, they will be able to ask the right questions, you know, find the blind spots much more faster than someone who's really new to the trade.
0: We're dealing with a slight nuance, if I may, on the technology where it's not just a tool to use, let's say a mouse. There is suddenly a dimension of converse, of dialogue, discourse, or in some cases, in my case, arguments. It is how you frame the question, how you frame the objective. If you would ask me, David, what would be the most critical thing you would want to train or teach someone when it comes to this particular space? It will not be coding, it won't be development, it won't be the general bed of AI. It would be literally be critical thinking in terms of how do you phrase a question? The biggest challenge that I face when I help organizations, individuals, and I'm sure you face the same, is helping that domain expert take that knowledge in the haze and phrase it and frame it.
1: I want to read you a quote from a Facebook post by former MP Amrin Amin in the wake of the recent layoffs. And he wrote, "The mid-career operations manager who loses a job cannot simply retrain as an AI engineer on demand. Not everyone has the savings, the aptitude, time or opportunity to reinvent themselves. Many workers are already balancing jobs, children, aging parents and rising costs. Retraining sounds good in a speech, living through it is another matter." Ian, you are nodding. What are your thoughts?
3: Yes, and this is a reality, right? And we should not deny it. And this is where employers, more than ever, need to give space to their staff, their workers, to have time to get used to the technology and to learn. So like a company that organizes a 1 or 2 day training, is sacrificing operational time to do training. But then after that, they run into the next problem, which is after the workshop, the training workshop, do the staff deploy what they have learned? And so the forward-looking bosses also help them with how they're trying to implement AI in their workflow. So it's about carving out time.
1: Ian's point is that employers must give time to workers. But in relation to SMEs, what kind of challenge do you have?
2: It's an operational challenge because SMEs, you know, they're a very small workforce. One person is doing a number of jobs and there's really no time or space to carve out to do some of this learning. That's why we have been introducing blended learning and maybe online, on the job, on the go kind of learning so that they do it piecemeal. I think this is possible. So I think increasingly we need to be more creative in bring people up to speed. It's not going to be like a full 3 months, 6 months course or program. It may be just a 3 minute
1: So what
2: video.
1: You're saying is, now, according to the Microsoft 2026 Work Trend Index, 66% of AI users in Singapore say they are producing work they could not have created a year ago. But here is the catch. Only 24% feel there is leadership alignment on AI. Shirling, what does that mean, leadership alignment on AI?
4: Leadership alignment could be thought of as, what are the problems or opportunities that the company as a whole are consistently working towards. I think that's very important. You don't want them going off on different tangents. Then it's on actually what you want to start, stop and continue. What are the new behaviors, new conversations, new measures of success that you want to make clear as the company embarks on an AI journey?
1: Okay, and that has to be communicated.
4: That has to be communicated
1: properly and in a timely fashion.
4: Correct.
1: With your internal stakeholders.
2: Because
4: correct.
2: I also
4: right.
2: feel that you're only as strong as the weakest link. So everyone in the hierarchy, leadership, not just top leadership, but middle management, even supervisors on the ground, everyone has to be aligned on what's at stake, what's in store, what's the in-demand skills, and what they need to do moving forward.
0: Well, and most critically, what is the strategy? AI isn't the strategy. AI is a lever that is used to achieve the strategy. What is it? And that's effectively what one would expect from leaders. This is where we're heading to.
1: Is there something more wow that, I can ask AI to do?
3: Every 6 months, we see a big leap in capabilities. I could do it now, right?

0: 每个人都讲我的鸡饭是最好吃的。
1: My ayam penyet special. The customer feedback is very good.
2: I want to bring it down to the next generation so that this hawker trade will not die off.
3: I've wasted 20 years inside.
4: For hawker, people don't judge. You come and buy food, you also won't ask me whether I'm an ex-convict or not.
5: I'm very grateful Madam Haja teach me this sambal. Then I feel like, alamak, someone trusted me.
6: 没有人这样炒东西的，再怎么炒，怎么炒，你都没有动到底的。
0: 来，拿下来，来，不是这样的，不是这样的。
5: Today haven't finished frying around 150 kg lot. Not okay, Haja. I came here to train, Haja. I not come here to work.
7: Today we are here to judge this new hawker's skill.

0: AI made this Philippine worker 15 times more productive. So why hasn't her pay gone up?
1: ऐसा लगता है कि हम लावे के अंदर घुस रहे हैं.
0: And the hotter it gets, the less he earns. Plus, he didn't invent a new product. He found a better way to sell it. On Money Mind, Wednesday on CNA.
2: I cannot promise that there will be no disruption. Jobs will change. Some will disappear. And the pace of change will be faster than anything we have seen before. But this I can promise you, as our economy transforms, we will create new and better jobs.
3: And that was an excerpt from Prime Minister Lawrence Wong's May Day speech this year. He said the pace of change will be faster than anything we've ever seen. Is that true, Ian?
4: Yes, definitely. So I'm old enough to have grown up through the personal computing phase, then the internet phase, and then the web phase, Web 2.0, right, with cloud computing and so on. And now this phase is moving so fast, right? It's been slightly nearly 4 years since ChatGPT launched, right? And today we have billions of people using AI. And AI's progress from the early days of ChatGPT till now is phenomenal. Every 6 months, we see a big leap in capabilities.
3: How do we keep up? How do we keep up if it's changing that quickly?
5: Focus on your domain knowledge, focus on your transferable skills, and go easy on yourself in terms of catching up with the tools, because even the experts are finding it hard to keep up with the tools. It's a full-time job.
6: Even myself, and again, I'm so-called an AI expert, I have an AI buddy. I have an AI expert that I converse with, I strategize with, I think with, fundamentally different from a few years ago.
3: Mm-hmm. So I'm hearing this many times in today's conversation, and that is, I have mastery over my domain. Don't be distracted by the fact that someone else could pay very little money to use an AI voice instead of me. I must believe that I have mastery over my skills, and one day humans will prevail.
6: 100%.
3: Okay. I'm going to have to really, really believe that. Now, I want to take a look at this study by London School of Economics. Mm-hmm. And it says that one of the

0: things it's reported is that professionals are using AI, who are using AI rather, are saving an average of 7.5 hours per week. That's an entire work day. Is there more to AI than just saving time? Ian, you can tell us more about the power of AI.
1: Okay, one of the things that I use AI for is to understand difficult things. I work at NTU and sometimes there are new research papers that come in and may be in new realms of knowledge, right, that I may not be familiar with. So I put it into AI and I'll teach everybody this easy prompt. ELI5, right? Explain like I'm 5 years old. Just put any document you don't understand into ChatGPT or Gemini and just write one prompt, ELI5. Explain like I'm 5 years old.
0: Give me an example.
1: Like for example, right? Let's say I have a report of my latest, my blood test results, right? That I received from the clinic, right? You can take a picture of it. Even though it's all sorts of numbers and you know, things that you may not understand, take a picture of it, put it in the ChatGPT, and just write one prompt, ELI5, and it will explain to you as best as it knows how what the blood readings, blood test readings mean. Right?
0: Okay, so does this prompt work? Give me a summary of my blood test results so that I do not need to pay extra money to see my doctor.
1: You still need to see a doctor because. Okay, this is an important thing. We can use AI for many things, but AI cannot be responsible for your health.
0: No, wait a minute. I need to ask though. If I'm going to be uploading my blood test results, essentially very, very private information, onto some platform, how can I be sure that it's secure?
1: Well, the first tip I give people is leave out your personal details, like your name and your address, and just put the numbers up, because that's just data. Right, and there are billions of people who take a blood test, so you're no different from many people out there. It's not going to be you know, absolutely correct. It will give you a good opinion, a probable answer of what your blood test results mean. That's just like a second opinion. And if you feel that your doctor is not giving you the full picture, or maybe you didn't catch what the doctor said during the consultation, this is where AI comes in very handy.
2: On the privacy point, just two more. For the audiences is one is a subscription base versus freemium. Remember, nothing is really free. And the third one is effectively a lot of these providers will have private option, where effectively anything you converse or upload does not get retained and effectively gets destroyed once that instance is. Unlike a scenario whereby you have a history, so you can always go back to a prior conversation. So you do have that comfort that confidentiality is actually being upheld.
1: Okay, so let's see a quick demo, right, of how you could save time and spend more time on the valuable parts of your job instead. So I'm going to open up my computer here, right? And I have here Google Gemini, which is an alternative to using ChatGPT, right? And I think the top three AI apps in the world today are ChatGPT, Google Gemini, and Claude. So I use all three, and I like to use Google Gemini to create software prototypes. So let's say that I have many receipts that I want to convert to an Excel file. So I purchase products, or I have invoices, and I have taken pictures of them, but I don't want to type all the details into an Excel sheet. What is the fastest way that I could save time with this? So I'll make my own AI app, and this process is called Vibe Coding, V-I-B-E, Vibe Coding, and it's become very popular in the past year, where you can create little apps that, to help you with your work. Create an app for me to upload my receipts, multiple receipts, and extract four pieces of info, okay, which is the date of purchase, the brand, the product description, and the final price paid. Okay, then add a button to export as a CSV file. And this can be done for free, right? Any free user of Gemini can do this. I'm just going to press this submit button and let's watch something happen on the screen. So Gemini will think about the problem and it will begin coding at high speed.
0: So I need to ask you, it says create an app for mm-hmm. me, like for real.
1: Yeah, for real.
0: So this platform is an app developer as well?
1: Yes, you can. I could do it now.
0: Okay. So very quickly, what does that mean for app developers? Are they going to be out of a job if you and I and everyone
1: okay.
0: can...
1: That's the trillion-dollar question. Are app developers going to be out of a job? Well, you need to be the top 5 to 10% in any field, right? Not just in app development, to flourish in the AI age. As we were discussing, you'll see that AI is writing code at very high speed, right? Faster than any human can do. This whole process is just going to take a few minutes, right? No human could write all these code, these lines of code in such a short period of time. So it's done, right? So now I'm going to click preview here.
2: May I jump in on that question?
0: Mm-hmm. Yeah.
2: The real question is, how does one code? Like, if I look at how I was trained to code, if I would have continued to code the same way, yeah, I will not be a job. But you still need a coder. You still need someone to review that code and say, mm-hmm. is it correct? Does it make sense? Imagine what I've just done. I'm going to deploy it into the mainframe of a banking environment. No, you need to have people that to make sure that it does integrate, testing,
0: sure,
2: validation.
0: But the point also is that there will be fewer coders. There will be fewer coders required.
2: As today.
0: Yes. And if you want to stay in the game, Ian's point is that you've got to be the top how many percent if you want to stay in the game.
1: Mm-hmm. Yep.
0: Okay.
1: So we're doing this in real time, and I have two receipts here to show you. Now we see an app here, right? This has been coded by AI. I'm just going to browse my desktop files and put these two receipts inside here. And straight away, it starts to work on the files, right? And in a minute, it's going to say, I've extracted the information. Look at this. I have an IKEA receipt, $442.80, right? And the Wing Siong Fatty's receipt for $41.97. Mm-hmm. Now, the next part of the magic comes when I press this button, export the CSV file. I'm just going to press export. I'm just going to save it to my desktop, and let's take a look at this file that opens in Excel. So I have the date of purchase, I have the brand or merchant, I have the products or the dishes that I bought, and the final price, and even the file name. And we did all this in real time, for free.
0: So what's left for me to do as someone who hates, I mean, I need my money back, but no one likes to do claims, right? So what's left for me to do is really to take a photo of all the receipts, mm-hmm. say for January, mm-hmm. and then I will just have to upload everything, mm-hmm. and maybe go off and get a coffee or something.
1: Yes.
0: And
1: yes.
0: when I come back, I should be able to get this Excel spreadsheet.
1: Yes.
0: Okay. Sherling, what are your thoughts about what you've just seen?
3: Ian did it in record time, and I would say for someone who's really wanting to get a sense of what AI can do for them, mm. personal productivity-wise, by all means, try this. Would it be sufficient for you to be developing enterprise systems? To David's point, no.
0: Scanning receipts will make my life easier, but is there something more wow that you know mm-hmm. I can ask AI to do?
1: But let me show you a simple example. I've been trying to improve my Mandarin for 10 years. I found a file with 11,000 Chinese words. So I created an app to put the words into flashcards, which I could teach myself, right? And go level by level. So if you look at this app, it looks kind of simple, but this is a flashcard. If I were to click on it, it will flip around and show me the phonetics, the Hanyu pinyin, as well as the English meaning.
0: Now, why would I want to do this when uh-huh. there are already apps that do such things?
1: Correct. So in this case, I found a huge library of words, and I would like to learn all these 11,000 words. If you were to buy physical flashcards, nobody sells 11,000 flashcards in a box. And if you say you wanted to teach a particular topic, and you want to have certain phrases or visuals on it, you can create very specific flashcards that are not out in the market.
0: Mm-hmm. Can I ask it to give me an audio pronunciation as well? Because the whole point of learning a language is to know how to speak it.
1: Okay, a new challenge for today. So right now, I'm going to type a simple prompt to say I want to add a button so that it reads out the Chinese word that's on display. I will type a prompt and let me think. So the prompt, maybe to teach the audience here, we don't have to write complicated prompts. We just have to say what we want. It's about your intentionality. So in this case, while it's fixing the thing in the background, I'm just going to say, add a button to say out the word.
0: So is it, I see it loading. So is yeah. it trying to figure out to put in the audio button now?
1: Okay, so let's look at this version of the app, which has an audio button. And if I were to press this, okay, let me see, let me switch on my audio, okay, and okay, let's see, okay. Okay, so this word is 阿拉伯语, right? And let's press it.
4: 阿拉伯语.
1: Ah, okay, so next word, let's test it. Okay, 阿姨.
4: 阿姨.
1: Yep. So now I have added functionality to my app, all with the help of one prompt. And so whatever features you want to add or you want to remove, mm-hmm. you just prompt it.
0: So basically, mm-hmm. how long will it take? If I was quite comfortable with building apps via such platforms, how long will it take for me to do this?
1: When you're creating simple apps, like the receipt processing app, maybe a few minutes. Mm. For something like this, it took me about half a day. And take note that I'm used to creating apps with AI. It still took me half a day to think through what should the app look like, what is the user journey, what are the things that could go wrong, and try to work around them.
0: Yeah, I imagine that if I was a mother with young children, I might feel quite motivated to design an app like this. Mm-hmm. And I could include so many things. I could put in pictures of illustration as well, the sound.
2: We're actually demonstrating in real time, if you've noticed, that shift. The execution and the coding and all that is done. The time that you've just spending, that Ian has spent, is the thinking, the design, the intent. Mm-hmm. And that's something that perhaps, I would argue, previously maybe we didn't have that much time, because I would have to spend a week or 2 weeks or 3 weeks or a month or a few months to build. Now we can spend that time to really think of what is it that we're trying to create, and is it meeting the intended objectives? That's the shift in terms of the type of roles that we need.
1: And the next question that most people ask is, how much does this cost? So you can't do this for free, but to create this app to begin with, it cost me maybe a dollar worth of tokens, and then to improve it, maybe another few dollars. But compare that to developing this in a traditional software environment, that would cost $100,000 and maybe a few months.
0: Wow.
1: Right.
0: Important question. Some of us are entitled to the government's free 6-month subscription to AI premium tools. What you have just used, is it covered by that?
1: I don't know the details of that, but I encourage people to invest in themselves. Right? Do not wait.
5: And you see, through our AI Ready SG, through our Union Training Assistance Program, we actually fund also similarly 50% of AI tools, and includes Gemini, Claude Pro, and Copilot, and the Pro version, of course, not the premium version.
1: Yep.
0: Okay, fabulous. We're running out of time, so I'm going to wrap up by asking, what is the most important thing that I need to do now, whether I'm an employer or a worker? What is the one thing I need to do now to coexist with AI in the workplace?
5: Patrick? I would say you need to be agile and adaptable, because things will change, and change is happening at the breakneck speeds. To keep up with all this, you really need to be agile and adaptable.
3: I would say consider creating jobs that are actually part-time. So rather than considering a full 5-day work week job, consider what could be a 3-day work week.
0: So you're talking about from the perspective of the employer?
3: Yes.
0: And for workers to also consider a shorter work week?
3: I would say that first of all, the company needs to design for it. That's the first part. To consider that if potentially our goal is a productivity goal, right? So from 100% of time shortened to 60% of them to create the same output, then rather than saying this person is out of a job, forcing him to go onto training to go take up a different job, we're saying, okay, you're working that remaining 3 days of the job.
0: Okay, David, one key takeaway, what should I do now?
2: So it's less worry about the how, less worry about the technology. Focus in terms of whether it's for yourself individually, like you asked earlier, what have you been done? For example, I've been writing tremendously. And as someone who's dyslexic, writing is extraordinarily difficult. I can do it in significant ease in putting out my thoughts. Focus on that.
1: Use AI 5 to 10 minutes a day on real problems. I think real work problems, like for example, converting invoices and receipts into an Excel file. All of us have work problems. And if you just think about, what is it about my work that I find mundane or repetitive and I don't like to do? Now just try AI and ask AI, what could I do with with you, right?
0: Yeah, I really like that because what you're saying is we need to demystify AI, and then our fear will hopefully subside and we will be able to embrace it more in our work lives. Thank you all my guests for sharing your views and your perspectives, and for you, thank you for joining us.
4: Do you know there's a river in here?
6: No other country can let you see the bottom of a river.
4: And what was around the bend?
7: It actually swerved 30 degrees to the right.
4: What's natural becomes surprising.
8: First time I see water.
7: First time, right?
8: Clean water.
7: Yes.
4: Our rivers were once open waterways used for hard work and tough living.
9: The river's location made it ideal for traders to moor their vessels under houses.
10: And as the population grew, the rivers became dirtier.
11: Sometimes you will find dead body.
12: Whatever you do, drop straight into the water.
4: A source of stories about predators and prisoners, of life and death, and brave endeavors. Now, the rivers are hard to find.
6: The source of the Singapore River is actually further west.
4: Take a ride back to the life and stories of our lost rivers. Watch Lost Rivers on demand at cna.asia.
13: Their Coming Home is a deeply human story of men who set out to search for opportunity far away from home, only then to be held hostage.
14: It took us more than a year just to gain access into all those restricted nuclear power plant sites. And we filmed across 10 different countries within 4 months. We wanted to tell such an important global topic like nuclear energy in a more accessible and relatable manner. We wanted to show everyone how this technology could eventually impact everyday lives, especially amidst the urgent need for a cleaner and more sustainable future. That's essentially what inspires us to tell stories that matter.
13: This story is a great example of what we do at CNA Correspondent, shining a light on underreported stories beyond the headlines and breaking news by putting a deeply human perspective on it. What makes this award so meaningful is that it recognizes our commitment to impactful on-the-ground storytelling when everyone else has already moved on to the next story. This award recognizes the power of storytelling that is global in scope and human at heart.
15: These are stories that are recognized on a global stage. Thank you for being part of this proud moment.
16: At 8 a.m. in Bengaluru, or Bangalore as the locals call it, India's tech machine rumbles to life. But the road to the country's Silicon Valley is a long one for people who work there.
17: There are no roadblocks up ahead, no vehicles broken down in the middle of the road, no accidents either. And yet, these vehicles stand bumper to bumper in traffic, barely moving an inch. And this is not an unusual sight either. This is just another rush hour traffic jam in Bengaluru.
16: Software engineer Shikhar Chaucharia has to travel 15 kilometers. It takes him more than an hour. It's time that could be spent innovating, not idling. Now he works from home 2 days a week, joining millions, adapting to a city, choking on its own success.
18: My company reimburses cab fare. I always take an AC cab and kind of get some of my work done in the cab. But I mean, that's not feasible for everyone. And I wouldn't have been able to get about an hour's worth of work during my commute, which I usually get because of the reimbursement. But yeah, if you're traveling by bus or an auto, it's very unproductive.
19: Apart from work, getting stuck in traffic, even for leisure activities, that must also be a pain, right?
18: Yeah, so the thought of traveling 15 kilometers in Bangalore traffic, that's the reason I've not met most of my friends for a while. But yeah, we somehow manage.
16: That's the story for many of Bengaluru's 1 million IT professionals who power the Asia-Pacific's biggest tech hub. Global giants such as Google, Visa and Coca-Cola have flocked here for its talent pool. But that very success has spawned new problems. Recent years of rapid growth have stretched Bengaluru far beyond its early boundaries. Into this star-shaped urban sprawl, typical of cities that grew faster than they could plan.
20: Over a period of time, especially after 70s, after 80s, the demand for housing increased significantly. And after 1900s and after 2000, it just went berserk, especially when the IT sector came in.
16: Parts of Bengaluru showcase modern urban design, while others, such as older settlements, evolved organically without structure. The result? A patchwork city where modern meets makeshift, creating the perfect storm for gridlock. TomTom's 2024 traffic index ranks Bengaluru the third slowest traffic in the world, about 34 minutes for every 10 kilometers, ranking worse than London and Manila. And a 2023 study puts the economic cost of this congestion at close to $2 billion a year and about 700,000 hours of lost productivity. Traffic congestion also negatively impacts mental health by increasing stress, anxiety and irritability, potentially leading to depression, insomnia and fatigue. Officials say the main driver of Bengaluru's congestion is the sheer number of vehicles on the road. 12 million are registered, about 2.5 million of them cars.
17: Bengaluru feels like a city built for cars and buses, not for people. The footpaths are in disrepair in some areas, the bicycle lanes are missing, and even crossing the streets can feel like a survival test. For a city that's gridlocked with traffic, this isn't just a matter of inconvenience. It's a daily drain on time, money, energy, and quality of life.
16: As Bengaluru continues to battle gridlock, it is trying some new ideas, deploying more than 300 AI-enabled cameras to better manage traffic and rolling out apps to help commuters plan their routes on the public transport system. But some urban planners say real change will come only when the city becomes friendlier to pedestrians and cyclists, not just cars.
20: But knowing that how other cities have grappled with this problem internationally, it takes about 20 to 25 years to put that infrastructure, all of it together in place.
16: For commuters such as Shikhar Chaucharia, the question isn't where Bangalore can fix its traffic, it's when. Because in a city where time is money, every minute lost comes at a cost. And here, the bill keeps growing.

0: Hello there, here are the headlines. Thai authorities are investigating a fire at a Bangkok bar that killed at least 27 people and injured 63 others. Officials say blocked emergency exits may have trapped patrons trying to escape the blaze. An initial assessment also points to an electrical short circuit in a ceiling-mounted air conditioning unit. The fire spread rapidly through the venue before firefighters brought it under control. The incident has renewed scrutiny of fire safety standards at entertainment venues in Thailand. Heavy flooding in parts of northern China after tropical storm Barfi swept inland, submerging roads, stranding residents, and prompting emergency rescues. Dozens of rivers remain above warning levels. Classes and some rail services are suspended. Forecasters say the storm is moving towards the Korean Peninsula, where heavy rain, strong winds, and possible flooding are expected in the coming days. The U.S. and Iran exchanging another round of strikes. The U.S. military says it targeted Iranian air defenses, missile systems, and naval assets to protect commercial shipping through the Strait of Hormuz. Iran responded with drone and missile attacks on U.S. military bases in Oman, Jordan, Bahrain, and Kuwait. Tehran says it would no longer abide by the Memorandum of Understanding signed with Washington last month, citing American failure to uphold its commitments to end the war. And ahead next hour, East Asia Tonight. Grace Chen is here to tell us what we can expect.
1: Thanks, Ka King. Ahead on East Asia Tonight, northern China remains on alert as the remnants of Typhoon Barfi bring heavy rain and flooding. Our correspondent in Shanghai has the latest. And after a record NASDAQ debut, SK Hynix shares tumble more than 15%. We'll look at what's behind the volatility and what it means for investors. Plus, Japan vows to strengthen its counterintelligence efforts after reports it became a key source of weapons components reaching Russia. Don't miss East Asia Tonight with me, Grace Shin, in less than an hour right here on CNA.

0: In the heart of downtown Ho Chi Minh City, Dong Khoi Street stands as a symbol of prosperity and modernity. This main shopping street frequently ranks among the world's most expensive retail locations. Last year, it came in 17th, with an annual rental price of around $3,700 per square meter. And away from Dong Khoi Street, much of Ho Chi Minh City and Vietnam's property market has been running hot.
1: Vietnamese real estate has, broadly speaking, appreciated strongly over the past two decades.
0: In particular, prices in the two largest cities, Hanoi and Ho Chi Minh, have soared.
2: Thì cụ thể là thành phố Hồ Chí Minh và Hà Nội thì nó có cái giá tăng hơi đột biến tại một số khu vực, thậm chí là có những các cái dự án nó tăng đến 50-70%, thậm chí có những dự án tăng đến 80%.
0: On average, apartment prices in these two cities jumped by around 20-30% in 2025. Even second-tier cities like Da Nang saw 25% rise. In the first quarter of this year, apartment prices in Hanoi reached around 128 million Vietnamese dong, or nearly $5,000 per square meter on average. In Ho Chi Minh City, they stood at about 112 million dong, or $4,300 per square meter.
1: Before 2022, Hanoi's market were generally quieter than Ho Chi Minh City. But from 2023 to 2024, Hanoi effectively exploded and respect outpaced the South with apartment prices in certain western and eastern districts rising by 30 to 40% in just 12 to 18 months.
3: Because in Hanoi now, you can see, it's expected to be a hub of a big infrastructure projects, for example, like Red River for waterfront cities, and the big bridge across Red the River, and expansion projects of major transportation routes around Hanoi.
0: This puts Hanoi and Ho Chi Minh City's housing markets among the fastest rising out of all Southeast Asian cities. But as prices soar, the market faces an uncomfortable question. Is a bubble forming in Vietnam's property market?
3: There are some very clear signs of the bubble in Vietnam. For example, the prices are increasing continuously. Why the number of transactions is decreased and the accumulation of unused and occupied housing is growing?
4: Thị trường bất động sản Việt Nam thì nó có một cái mà tôi cho rằng có thể tạo ra những cái rủi ro rất lớn là bởi vì tình trạng vài năm nay

0: càng ngày càng mong muốn về khu trung tâm.
1: During the pre-2023 boom years, property consultancies noted that much of the demand was driven by investors. Property Guru Vietnam operates one of the leading prop tech platforms in the country.
2: We did a survey for home buyers. We see that 70% of the buyers are people who live in, and then probably 28 and close to 30% are people who are looking for rental income. It's really small percentage, 3 to 4% are people who flip and sell.
1: Investors flock to real estate because it's one of the country's best performing asset classes. Gold is at the top, surging amid macroeconomic instability. Apartments and land plots come next, followed by stocks, with savings and foreign currencies near the bottom.
3: Vietnamese people have traditionally regarded real estate as the safest store of wealth, safer even than gold or bank deposits during 2020 and 2021. In response to the COVID-19, the State Bank of Vietnam eased monetary policy and cut policy rates to historic lows. Idle capital inevitably sought out higher yielding investment, including real estate and equities.
4: There's common belief in Vietnam that land prices will be increasing forever because of population growth. Meanwhile, land cannot be expanded.
5: Có những cái bất động sản ở nội đô tăng gấp 2 hoặc gấp 3 lần. 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
1: Hanoi-based property broker Nguyen Ngoc Quang got his start back in 2008. Real estate became more than a career. It was a key to wealth.
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1: As Vietnam's economy grew rapidly over the past decade, it created a larger and wealthier affluent class. The top 20% of households now account for more than 40% of national income, giving many families the means to buy property as investment.
6: Còn nếu mà đầu tư vào sản xuất hàng hóa, kinh doanh dịch vụ, nâng cao chất lượng, tất cả những cái đó, mệt mỏi lắm. 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
4: Owning the real estate in Vietnam is considered as a symbol of success and wealth, as well as something you can leave it to future generation. So everyone has a desire to own the properties at any cost.
1: Surveys show that buyers favored apartments. These housing types were commonly seen as having the most upside. And the reason for apartment demand is what is happening in major cities. Take Hanoi and Ho Chi Minh, for example. Each year, they both grow roughly 2% or more, adding about 200,000 people to their population. This is partly driven by rural-urban migration.
5: Trong 5 năm trở lại đây, thì anh chị cũng thấy là tốc độ đô thị hóa Việt Nam rất là nhanh. 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
1: Vietnam's rapid economic growth has also drawn another group to the country, foreign professionals, presenting another pool of potential renters. Constance Quigley has called Ho Chi Minh City home for the past 4 months.
7: So we came here on vacation, and it was within 3 weeks that my children were like, no, mom, we want to stay here.
1: Constance is an entrepreneur and online educator. She can run her business from virtually anywhere.
7: Here in Vietnam, the culture and the people, there's a lot more courtesy.

0: So I found that I can work at local cafes, I can work at bookstores, I can work in the park.
1: A lot of people now, of the foreigners, love to go to Vietnam to live because the good environment, good beaches, and the house still affordable for them.
2: According to the government, there are over 135,000 foreigners working in Vietnam in 2025, up from roughly 100,000 in 2020. As for Constance and her family, they are looking to rent a service unit with three bedrooms.
0: I think Vietnam is one of the best offers that I have found when looking for housing.
2: With the red-hot demand for houses, developers are capitalizing. Vinhomes is the largest property developer in Vietnam. Over the past 15 years, it has sold more than 300,000 residential units. The company also owns the biggest land bank in the country.
3: And in 2018, we started to change to what we call the new city or the mega projects concept, where we're actually creating the about like 300 hectare plus projects.
2: The builder targets locals from middle and upper income categories, while also serving the social housing market more recently.
3: Because the income household in Vietnam is rising, I think it's quite fast. And now it's make up of 16 to 20% of the Vietnam's populations. We also actually attract a lot of expat coming in as well. Majority, we can see that Korea, some China buys us as well.
4: Thị trường bất động sản Việt Nam, trong mắt các nhà đầu tư quốc tế, đặc biệt là các cái việc mà thu hút các dòng vốn FDI, là được đánh giá rất cao và hiện nay cái dòng vốn FDI và thị trường bất động sản Việt Nam đang rất tốt và tích cực.
2: Are foreign investors responsible for driving up real estate prices then? The impact may be small. Vietnam law limits foreign ownership to 30% of the units in the condominium building and no more than 250 landed homes within a designated area.
5: Regarding foreign investor buyers, constrained by regulation on the number of units foreigners might purchase within a single project, it is therefore not a primary risk driver.
2: Instead, developers say part of the housing price hikes is due to rising costs.
3: Well, definitely from the developer's side, we can see that the cost of making a house is also rising as well. And one of the change is that the price of the land where we reimburse to the land occupier previously would increase. So in turns, the cost of the land the government give to us also increase as well. The second thing is the construction cost. We talk about construction materials, we talk about the oil. And petrol, we talked about the labor cost increase.
2: However, as developers cater to investors and the more affluent segment, some analysts warn of a supply-demand mismatch. High-end apartments are being built, while the demand is for more affordable options.
5: The mismatch is not accidental. It follows a clear economic and institutional logic. From a developer's perspective, profit margins, the land costs, construction costs, and regulatory costs of building a two-billion dong apartment versus a six-billion dong apartment do not differ enormously. But revenue triples.
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2: And so, as developers in Vietnam are building big, there are growing whispers of a bubble risk.

0: Saturday on Japan Hour, cycle around Kagoshima and discover the people who are keeping traditions alive. 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

0: The first thing in the morning as Asia wakes up to a new day. Get up to speed with major events shaping lives in the region and other parts of the world.
1: Putting things in perspective with eye-opening reports and expert analysis as a new era of global politics breeds power struggles and shifting alliances.
0: We get to the heart of the matter and take stock of the issues you're invested in with on-the-ground reports and wall-to-wall coverage. Viewing it all from a regional lens because we put Asia first.
2: Vinhomes Ocean Park is a mega project in eastern Hanoi. Part of the wider Ocean City development, spanning nearly 1,200 hectares across three integrated townships.
3: So the Vinhomes Township is very different, where we actually create the what we call 15-minute cities, where the people can work, live and play just in one township.
2: This upscale residential area is about a 20-minute drive from Hanoi city centre. To plan and develop a mega project like this takes at least 7 to 8 years.
3: We have the water theme park, we have the lagoon, and also all the greenery space for the residents to come home and then enjoy. So usually we will go through the submissions. And the government will choose the developers based on the capability, the quality of the proposals.
2: According to one estimate, developers are constructing at least 27 mega urban projects across Vietnam. Combined, the investments exceed $115 billion. More than half the total investment is led by major developers, including Vingroup and Sun Group.
3: So for Vinhomes in the future, we only do mega projects. When I say about mega projects, it's about more than 2,000 to 3,000 hectares onwards.
2: Across Vietnam, more than 900 projects are under construction, representing a total of some 500,000 housing units.
4: On the demand side, the most fundamental driver is demographics and rapid urbanization. Vietnam has roughly 100,000 to 1 million new urban migrants each year.

0: that represent genuine organic demand. And these households have a real desire to upgrade their living conditions.
1: But the building spree has drawn comparisons to Vietnam's northern neighbor and the cautionary tale of its own real estate bubble. From the early 2000s to the late 2010s, China's property boom seemed unstoppable. Home prices soared, developers expanded, and families poured their savings into real estate. But after Beijing tightened restrictions on developer borrowing in 2020, years of debt-fueled growth and oversupply were laid bare. Developers defaulted, projects stalled, and by 2021, a key engine of the Chinese economy began to falter.
0: Comparing with China, there are several notable parallels. Business models heavily rely on resale revenue, high leverage, and outside role of land sale in local government finance.
1: So, what are the similarities to China's real estate bubble that might be a warning sign for Vietnam? For one, oversupply. For the first quarter of 2026, total real estate inventory of Vietnamese projects stood at almost 30,000. This includes apartments, individual houses, and land plots. The market slowed in early 2026, with property transactions declining nearly 8% quarter on quarter to below 140,000.
2: Some people believe that the reason for the rising housing prices in Vietnam is the imbalance between the low supply and high demand. But I don't believe it, because, you know, looking at the high-end segments, it's accumulating a large number of unused and unoccupied apartments.
0: The buyer of high-end apartments today predominantly investor, not owner-occupiers. When vacancy rates are high, estimate impact of Hanoi suggest 30 to 40% of units sitting empty. It is clear that supply is serving speculation rather than genuine housing need.
1: Another parallel is developer leverage. At its peak, Chinese developer Evergrande owed more than $300 billion, with liabilities exceeding five times the company's equity. Vietnamese developers are generally less indebted. The credit risks remain.
3: I think the developers are facing a lot of challenge in the market right now. Basically, lending rate is high. Bonds have a bad reputation in the past, so it's harder for them to get funding.
0: And looking at the indicators, price to income ratio are far too high. Rental yields in many areas are only 2 to 3%, while borrowing costs sit at 8 to 9%. Many developers are carrying very high leverage. These are on genuine warning signs.
1: Another comparison lies in how homes are financed. In China, many apartments were sold before construction was completed. Buyers began servicing mortgages long before receiving their homes. When developers ran into financial trouble, some projects were delayed or abandoned, leaving buyers paying mortgages on unfinished properties. Vietnam has a similar pre-sales model.
2: The practice of selling first and building later is a very good way for the developer to take money from the buyer quite early without finishing the project. And so when the project is not finished,

0: developer face no punishment at all.
1: For home buyers, the primary risk is purchasing a project and either not receiving the property at all or receiving something that does not match what was promised.
2: However, there are important differences between China's and Vietnam's real estate picture, which may reduce bubble risks.
3: Vietnam, our population is still increasing, and the main populations are still within the working age. So when you are within the working age, definitely you will have the demand for the home ownership. The home ownership rate in Vietnam is quite low as well. And the urbanization rate in Vietnam will only reach 50% in 2030. So all of that will have the positive impact into the property market.
1: There are important differences that make Vietnam less systemically vulnerable. First, Vietnam real estate debt to GDP ratio is substantially lower than China. Second, the market is far smaller in scale. And third, Vietnamese banks moved to tighten property lending at an earlier stage.
2: In fact, Vietnam had previously tightened the market. In 2022, authorities cracked down on corporate bonds and stepped up scrutiny of property developers. At the same time, borrowing costs surged, with some mortgage rates rising to between 11 and 15%.
1: When policy tightened in 2022 to 2023, several issuers were unable to service their bond application, triggering a crisis of confidence across the market.
4: Trong các cái giai đoạn ấy, nhiều trường hợp đã phải là bán tháo cắt lỗ vân vân, nhiều những cái hoạt động ấy xảy ra. 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
2: Since the 2022 to 2023 downturn, Vietnam's property market has rebounded strongly. Now, policymakers are looking to rein in speculation once again. Can it do so while avoiding bubble risks?
5: East Asia, a region steeped in history, now helping to write the future of our world.
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7: My ayam penyet special, the customer feedback is very good.
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10: For hawker, people don't judge. 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
11: I'm very grateful Madam Haja teach me this sambal. Then I feel like, I don't know, someone trusted me.
12: Today haven't finished buying around 150 kg. 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I came here to train. I not come here to work.
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0: AI made this Philippine worker 15 times more productive. So why hasn't her pay gone up?
1: ऐसा लगता है कि हम लावे के अंदर घुस रहे हैं.
0: And the hotter it gets, the less he earns. Plus, he didn't invent a new product. He found a better way to sell it. On Money Mind, Wednesday on CNA. From

0: Japan is famous for its food, but after two decades of trying to raise its food self-sufficiency, nearly two-thirds of what Japanese people consume still come from overseas. How did one of the world's great food cultures lose the ability to feed itself? Insight Thursday on CNA.
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7: Depending on your smartphone model, you can have 2 to 5 magnets per speaker. The autofocus on your camera, 2 to 4 magnets. Adding up the magnets for your microphone, the vibration motor, your phone could have up to 14 magnets. Several estimates say Chinese factories now make more than 80% or even over 90% of high-strength rare earth magnets used in the world.
8: 能轻松吸起三罐可乐的珠宝小磁扣，你见过吗？
7: This is Yoki Shi. She's an insider of the Chinese rare earths industry and has worked closely with partners along the entire supply chain from mine to magnet. She has offered the rare chance of seeing exactly how magnets end up in my pocket. In my iPhone, of course. Dawa Magnet specializes in producing tiny magnets suitable for speakers, microphones, and other small components that fit into portable electronics, such as mobile phones or earbuds.
8: 那这个车间呢，就是磁铁的第一道生产工序，这里面全部是原材料。这个呢，就叫做纯铁。 它大概占到60%到70%的一个比例。那这个材料呢，是铝铁硼的第二种元素，那它叫做硼铁，就是这一种，它在里面大概占到1%的比例。虽然硼铁和纯铁在里面的重量占比很高，但是它在里面的价值比是不高的，只占到30%到40%。在整个原材料里面最贵的还是这个元素，那就是叫做普铝，稀土的普铝，PRND。 所以只有把铝铁硼三种重要的元素合成在一起的时候，它才能够产生一个非常巨大的磁性。这个磁性就是被我们很多人称之为叫做磁王，它是世界上目前为止已知的磁性最强的材料。配好料之后呢，我们要放在烧结车间里面去把它做成毛坯。第二步就是去进行机加工，把它切成各种。

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1: Right, just in case you missed itEarlier on, these were just little bits of metal, but after putting it in this machine, now it's all magnetized.
2: Just like that, this factory can churn out over 1,000 tons of rare earth magnets a year in a huge variety of bespoke shapes, which are then transported downstream to manufacturers. Because of the ready supply of such components, many electronic makers, be it for foreign or domestic brands,have located their manufacturing plants in Guangdong province. So what actually leaves China is probably a mobile phone or a pair of earbuds you pick up at your store that's made in China.

0: This is East Asia Tonight.
1: Good evening, I'm Grace Shin. Tonight's top stories from East Asia. Tropical storm Bavian may be weakening, but the danger is not over. Recovery has begun in parts of northern China, but severe flooding continues elsewhere. South Korea bets big on growth with plans for a record $531 billion U.S. dollar budget powered by stronger tax revenues from its AI chip industry. Plus, SK Hynix shares plunge more than 15% in Seoul after a record-breaking NASDAQ debut. This as investors cash in on the stock's scorching rally. 10 years on, China firmly rejects the South China Sea arbitration ruling, arguing in a new report that the tribunal got the law and facts all wrong. Japan acknowledges the need to better counter foreign espionage after a report says Russia is using the country as a hub for spying.

0: Also tonight, from a rare nuclear-capable missile test to massive multinational drills, why major powers are increasingly projecting their strength across the Pacific in the race for influence. China is stepping up its campaign against the landmark 2016 South China Sea arbitration ruling. A day after the 10th anniversary of the decision, Beijing released a report challenging the ruling's legal basis and factual findings. The report was unveiled today at a security dialogue in Hong Kong, attended by legal experts and scholars from several countries and regions. Beijing says the ruling exposes major flaws in evidence presented and the tribunal's interpretation of international law. China remains firm it will not accept claims or actions based on the 2016 decision. The critique comes a day after a U.S.-led group of 14 countries reaffirmed the landmark ruling, saying China's sweeping maritime claims have no legal basis under international law. And China has said it remains committed to upholding what it views as its territorial sovereignty and maritime rights while maintaining peace and stability in the South China Sea. The declaration, signed on Sunday by 14 countries, including the Philippines, Japan, the U.S., Australia, and Britain, reaffirmed support for the landmark ruling. And the 2016 arbitration ruling overwhelmingly favored the Philippines, finding that China's sweeping claims in the South China Sea have no basis under international law. And Beijing has since repeatedly rejected the ruling. It reiterated its view that the award has no binding force and framed U.S.-led military deployments as the primary threat to peace in the region. China also took aim at Japan after Tokyo slammed what it called dangerous actions that threaten the freedom of navigation. Beijing said its activities were reasonable and legal. And aside from the Philippines, Vietnam, Malaysia, Brunei, and Indonesia have overlapping claims to the disputed waterways. Beijing is working with ASEAN to finalize a code of conduct in the South China Sea. An agreement could emerge as soon as this year end. In other news, South Korea's Navy says it has recovered the body of a sailor who had gone missing over the weekend while on patrol near the maritime border with North Korea. The body was found about 50 kilometers from the coast of Kojin. Seoul had asked Pyongyang for assistance and to return the sailor's body if he was found to have drifted across the northern limit line. That's the de facto sea boundary between the two Koreas where past naval clashes have taken place. South Korea since launched a search operation involving 10 ships and aircraft, and the sailor was only reported missing after he failed to report for the morning watch duty on the patrol ship early Sunday. And several local governments in northern China have issued emergency alerts as remnants of Tropical Storm Bavi bring another round of heavy rain and flooding. Although the storm has since weakened from the typhoon that made landfall this past weekend, authorities warn the threat is far from over. Heavy rain in Shenyang, the capital of Liaoning province, has disrupted public transport. Classes and outdoor work have been suspended for the day, while more than 90 tourist attractions have been closed. Thousands of government staff have been deployed for rescue and flood relief efforts, and some 24,000 residents have been relocated since Saturday. In neighboring Anhui province, another 61,000 people were forced to evacuate ahead of Bavi's arrival. In nearby Hubei province, torrential downpours have inundated roads in at least 9 villages in the Chengde area, leaving them isolated. And for more, we're joined by CNA senior correspondent Tan Yuguan, joining us live from Shanghai. Yuguan, tell us the situation in Shanghai like now. What's the weather like?
1: Well, here in Shanghai, the conditions are pretty much calmer now. It is humid. It is very humid conditions. But Shanghai was largely spared the worst of the storm, with Bavi traveling much further inland, its main path skipping the city almost entirely. The city is now pretty much in recovery mode rather than emergency mode. The more relevant impact here is really on the ports and logistics. I earlier reported that container operations at Shanghai port had been halted earlier as a precaution. They resumed this morning, but shipping schedules, berth arrangements, truck appointments, and cargo backlogs may still take several days to normalize, according to officials. And as you mentioned, the serious weather risk is really in the north now. Bavi has weakened, but its rain has pretty much affecting the inland and the northeastern China. In Liaoning, for example, Xinhua is reporting school suspensions, work stoppages, and emergency teams responding to flooded roads. It says that more than 170,000 people have been relocated in the province by Monday morning, which is this morning. Now, we are also seeing, striking social media clips from places such as Shenyang, showing people wading or even swimming through or even paddleboarding through flood waters. Now, some of it looks a bit lighthearted, but officials are warning that, flood waters can hide open drains, debris, electrical hazards, and fast-moving currents. But the clips also show you the sort of storm Bavi is, really. It is a huge storm affecting a large area, bringing a lot of water. But the force of it is less sharp than, say, how Babinka hit a densely populated city like Shanghai 2 years ago at a much larger force. So the picture is this. Shanghai is recovering. The main concern has moved north from typhoon winds on the coast to flooding, really, inland. So flooding is the main concern now in northeastern China.
0: Right, clips there showing even a dog swimming through that rain. So lots of water there. But forecasters say this could be an unusually active typhoon season for China, with another system already developing in the Pacific. So how concerned would you say authorities are? And do we know the cause of such rare activity?
1: Well, authorities are definitely watching this closely.

0: Because Bavi is not going to be treated as a one-off event. China's Met Agency had already forecast a slightly more active typhoon year. They expect 24 to 26 typhoons to form over the Pacific or the South China Sea, with 7 or 9 making landfall or significantly affecting China, just slightly above normal levels. Bavi shows you why these storms matter, because although it weakened after landfall, but it still carried a lot of moisture inland. The weatherman here says that Bavi is moving north, northeast, and will continue affecting parts of Anhui, Jiangsu, Shandong, and northeast China. As for the cause, in a nutshell, you know, warm seas fill storms, the monsoon loads them with moisture, high-pressure systems help to steer where they go. There's some social media chatter about climate change, but officials are not saying that climate change caused this particular storm. Bavi is a big storm, a huge storm in terms of the size of its rain and wind chill, but we can't attribute Bavi's size or path to climate change from one storm alone. That said, climate change does raise the background risk. Warmer seas can help storms intensify, and warmer air can hold more moisture, so tropical systems can produce heavier rainfall. Now, as we said earlier, this time round, we're expecting 24 to 26 typhoons over the Northwest Pacific and South China Sea. That's roughly along the long-term average of 25. So we're looking at somewhat in the middle there. But we are also expecting 7 to 9 making landfall in China. That is slightly above the normal figure of 7. Now, the Met Agency also says typhoon intensity is expected to be stronger overall, with tracks mainly westward of northwest affecting East China or South China. Now, but officials are not yet saying that climate change directly caused this year's forecast.
1: Well, hoping that authorities brace for these forecast of events. In the meantime, thank you so much for those updates. That was CNA senior correspondent Tanya Wan speaking with us live from Shanghai. As Tropical Storm Bavi weakens, the Hong Kong Observatory forecasts it will likely pass through the Korean Peninsula in the coming days, bringing even more heavy rains. South Korea has been grappling with monsoon downpours last week that caused flooding and forced evacuations. The North, meanwhile, has stepped up flood preparations and put key sectors on the alert. We'll head out for a short break, but coming up on East Asia Tonight, a 3-day partial strike begins today at Hyundai Motor as wage negotiations with management break down. Chinese AI models are gaining traction from Silicon Valley to Europe as firms look to cut costs and reduce reliance on U.S. technology.

0: Singapore. 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

0: Welcome back. It's time for your business news with Roland Lim. Roland, South Korea is in the spotlight when it comes to business news as the Lee administration seems to be cashing in on this AI boom.
1: Yes, Grace, you're right. Thanks to AI, government coffers set for a tax windfall. And President Lee Jae-myung is calling for a golden opportunity of opportunity to reinvest that into cutting-edge tech. Now, South Korea plans to spend more than half a trillion U.S. dollars over the next fiscal year as the country bets big on its chip and AI industry. The proposed record budget is almost 10% more than this year's, excluding supplementary budgets. A global demand for advanced memory chips has helped the country's semiconductor giants post record profits this year, boosting economic growth. More evidence of that resilient growth coming in from the latest export data. Outbound shipments for the first 10 days of this month jumped nearly 54% from a year earlier, reaching around $30 billion, with semiconductors accounting for more than a third. The country's budget minister says the tax man expects to collect at least $330 billion next year, and that's up more than 20% from the previous government estimates. President Lee Jae-myung also said the tax collected will be used for a future response fund that's aimed at providing a safety net for young people and those whose jobs are affected by AI. A South Korean shares tumbled, hitting their lowest levels in nearly 2 months as a sell-off in chipmakers led by SK Hynix deepened worries over the durability of an AI-driven rally. The benchmark KOSPI index ending down around 9%. That's its lowest close since April. Now, SK Hynix shares tumbled more than 15% in Seoul, clocking their worst day after the chipmaker's strong Nasdaq debut, while Samsung closed down around 11%.
0: It was euphoria for SK Hynix shares last Friday, but a reality check on prices Monday. And Roland is sitting next to me to tell me the reasons why. So, Roland, it seems like SK Hynix's NASDAQ honeymoon didn't last the weekend now.
1: No, it didn't. Two reasons, mainly, and it's profit-taking driven. Remember, on Friday, on NASDAQ, the SK Hynix ADRs rose as much as 14%, closed the day 13% lower. Of course, Monday is a different story. I just reported that the actual SK Hynix shares in Seoul, that fell more than 15%. That gap between SK Hynix ADRs and Seoul shares, that was as high as 20% on Friday before it narrowed to 60%. Again, that's another indicator for investors to want to take profit. The other reason, of course, I also alluded to in my report, it has to do with concerns that with the vast amounts of money being poured into AI, investors are currently worried about valuations, and they're worried that these companies will not be able to meet their targets and therefore will not be able to meet their earnings outlook as well. So disproportionate amount of money going in, but not enough returns coming out of that.
0: Great, valid concerns there, especially as we've seen the AI boom for quite a while now. But demand for the U.S. listing was extremely strong. Weren't Wall Street investors quite eager to buy?
1: They were. I mean, this was the biggest, SK Hynix ADRs was the biggest foreign company to list on Wall Street. It raised $26.5 billion. The SK Hynix name is very, very important in the AI supply chain because it is the leading supplier of high bandwidth memory chips that's used in conjunction with AI processors to build data centers. And investors really are betting that AI infrastructure boom will continue, and SK Hynix will be a main beneficiary of that.
0: Right. A lot of anticipation is there. Then do you think the first day premium

0: It's also another cautionary tale at SpaceX. Of course, the biggest share listing ever, it listed last month. Its share price has fallen from its peak to about 36% from that. So right now, I think shares are currently trading about 10% above its IPO price. So certainly a cautionary tale there.
1: 10% above, okay. And then what also investors are noting is another heavyweight in South Korea tech, that's Samsung. Do you think Samsung could eventually follow with the U.S. listing itself?
0: Well, it could. I mean, SK Hynix will certainly be bringing up that conversation again. Samsung certainly would benefit from listing overseas because there will be greater, deeper liquidity. There will be investors being more aware of Samsung shares themselves. But at the same time, management really have to actually consider whether that valuation uplift that it'll get by listing overseas, whether that will be commensurate with the fees that it'll have to pay the banks, the fees that it'll have to pay the lawyers in terms of meeting the regulatory and compliance rules. Because Samsung is, unlike SK Hynix, it's a, as you know, much bigger conglomerate, and its corporate structure is also more labyrinth.
1: Right. So though there may be different variables to consider for different countries, what does this mean for other Asian exchanges, particularly Hong Kong?
0: Yeah, the success of SK Hynix's listing on the US will have the Asian bourses a little bit wary, because it's now proven that some of the AI champions in Asia may decide to list the in the US as opposed to, say, as you mentioned, Hong Kong or even Japan's Tokyo, because they may be able to get better valuations. They may be able to get better research papers done, and therefore better liquidity overall when it comes to the U.S. capital market. So Asian markets, I think, will have to be on the guard to see whether SK Hynix is a one-off flash in the pan, or whether there'll be other AI champions wanting to list going to the U.S. or maybe listing on their own home turf.
1: All right. Well, we'll have to watch an early morning from tomorrow to see the future of SK Hynix and the story that it presents for other East Asian countries.
0: Okay, let's move on to other business news. Oil prices rising as U.S. and Iran continue to trade attacks amid tensions over the control of the Strait of Hormuz. Now, both main oil contracts, which have tumbled since the announcement of the agreement, up around 2% at this hour. They spiked as much as 4.5% earlier, fanning fresh concerns that inflation could force central banks to hike interest rates. Investors remain cautious despite President Trump's assurance that the key waterway is open to all vessels and that the U.S. is positioned and prepared to ensure freedom of navigation. Now, crude jumped last week amid disrupted shipping in the Strait of Hormuz, stoking concerns over supply disruptions. They're back above pre-war levels, but still far from that $100 level reached earlier this year, indicating much of the extreme risk premium has faded. Both benchmarks are up roughly more than 20% this year. Hyundai Motors' labor union has begun a three-day partial strike after wage negotiation with management broke down. Workers at South Korea's largest automaker are stopping production for 4 hours a day through to Wednesday, demanding higher pay, bigger bonuses, and a later retirement age, and the reinstatement of dismissed workers. The talks that began in May collapsed for a fifth time last week. Also driving the union's actions, concerns over job security as AI transforms the industry. The management says the walkout is regrettable and warns that production should not be disrupted as Hyundai prepares to launch new models in the second half of the year. The union will decide on further action after the current strike ends on Wednesday. Hyundai Motor stock closing nearly 3% lower in Seoul as the walkout continues. Now, Chinese AI models are surging in popularity, overtaking U.S. rivals and becoming models of choice by many firms outside of China. Now, Chinese models dominate the leaderboard in the number of tokens consumed at more than 95 trillion tokens over the past month. Now, that's according to data from OpenRouter, which tracks usage of large language models. The surge in take-up of Chinese-made models is largely due to costs, with many priced less than a tenth

0: length of what US models are charging. And that's as the gap between Chinese and US models narrow, with Jipu GLM 5.2 said to be on par with US rivals. But many non-American companies are also wary of relying on US tech after the White House restricted overseas access to Anthropic's most advanced models. Air travel is booming once again, and along with that, its carbon bill. By 2027, most international flights will be subject to CORSIA. That's a global scheme to cut off and offset carbon emissions using carbon credits and sustainable aviation fuel, among other things. Now, CNA's Geraldine Yap sat down with IATA International Air Transport Association's Asia-Pacific head of sustainability and started by asking him whether CORSIA will push up air price tickets.
1: The hard truth is that there is a cost to decarbonization for the aviation sector. And the challenge is also that airlines actually operate on a razor-thin margin. So airlines in this part of the world, in Asia-Pacific, the average profit per passenger is only about $3. So I think that's where, instead of looking at it from a cost issue, it's maybe one of a shared responsibility. There would be parts where the airline needs to step in, but also the wider ecosystem, so governments with their policies, then upstream the investors, and then of course downstream to the passenger. Everyone has a role to play. And I think what is key in this whole ecosystem is the government policies, because we are of course hoping that the policies would support the aviation decarbonization process. But if we have policies that are poorly designed or poorly sequenced, it could actually increase the cost to decarbonization without actually accelerating the progress.
2: Over-reliant on carbon credits to deal with growing emissions? And is CORSIA enough to help the industry achieve net zero by 2050?
1: Solutions within the aviation sector itself is insufficient for us to get to net zero by 2050. And that's why we actually have to tap on offsets and also carbon removals from outside the sector to help us reach that goal. So that is why we do need to tap on CORSIA. It is not the main lever for decarbonization, but it will be an important one for us to reach net zero by 2050. What's also interesting is that CORSIA as a scheme is actually a decade old. So it does reflect the far-sightedness of the government and also of the industry in terms of its commitment to reduce carbon dioxide emissions from the sector for international aviation.
2: So now with countries, companies, airlines looking to offset their carbon emissions, do you think that there are enough high quality carbon credits to go around?
1: No, there's definitely insufficient credits, and we need more and we need it fast. So today we estimate at IATA that for the first phase of CORSIA, which runs from 2024 to 2026, we need about 200 million what we call CORSIA eligible emissions units, or CORSIA EEUs, for us to actually meet the compliance requirements. But today there is only about 38 million CORSIA EEUs in the market, so it's about a fifth of what we all need as an industry.
2: Right. Another part of CORSIA is, of course, sustainable aviation fuel. Do you think that there will be enough of this sustainable aviation fuel for the global aviation industry?
1: There are two parts to it. One is that if we are able to reduce the carbon emissions through the use of sustainable aviation fuels, then there will be less need for the carbon credit. So that's why the use of sustainable aviation fuels and also low carbon aviation fuels is very important for airlines. We estimate that this year we would see about 2.4 million tons of SAF production, which is only about 0.8% of total jet fuel demand by the airlines. What is good news is that based on our study, we did a global feedstock assessment, there should be sufficient feedstock to actually power us in terms of SAF, because SAF is the main decarbonization lever for airlines.
0: And that's the latest news at this hour. Grace, back to you.
3: Thanks, Roland, for keeping us up to speed in business. Now, coming up on East Asia Tonight, from missile tests to multinational naval drills, what's behind the Pacific's growing militarization? Well, I'll be speaking to an expert from the University of Hong Kong on what's at stake.
4: The weather, brought to you you by Trafalgar.

the land of the long white clouds. From Hobbiton, to sight you've only dreamed of. Tour New Zealand differently.

0: Biodiversity is booming, which is inviting for some local foragers and farmers who embrace edible wildlife.
1: We're the largest organic banana grower in Singapore.
2: This is a gem.
3: Amazing. Yeah. So the mulberries are from the garden.
4: No, that's delicious.
5: Singapore is ramping up conservation efforts locally and across the region.
6: I really do love reptiles and finding out about them, so I really love my job.
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8: 目前还是一直要创新一些新的东西，我也不希望是人家把我看作是八十岁的人。
9: There are those who dare to be different, who have made their mark in Singapore and beyond.
1: You have such big dreams, you know, you want to change the world with your art.
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0: Welcome back. You're watching East Asia Tonight, and here are the headlines we're following. Heavy flooding in parts of northern China after tropical storm Bavi swept inland, submerging roads, stranding residents, and prompting emergency rescues. 10 years on, China firmly rejects the South China Sea arbitration ruling, arguing in a new report that the tribunal got the law and facts all wrong. South Korea bets big on growth, with plans for a record $531 billion U.S. dollar budget powered by stronger tax revenues from its AI chip industry. Japan has acknowledged the need to better counter foreign intelligence after the New York Times reported Russia had turned the country into a key source of weapons components. While the government's chief spokesperson declined to comment directly on the article, he did say Japan recognizes a growing need to act against foreign spying activities amid a rapidly changing security environment. He also says new laws have been approved this year, paving the way for the creation of a new centralized Japanese spy agency to better coordinate its intelligence activities. And on this front, Japan has reportedly reached out privately to its Western partners for help, asking countries like the U.S., Germany, and Australia for advice on technology, staffing, and priorities. The New York Times reported over the weekend that Russia had turned Japan into a, quote, den of spies, citing weak Japanese espionage laws that left it vulnerable. The article also said Moscow is obtaining dual-use equipment needed for its war in Ukraine through the country. The Ukrainian government estimated that 90% of Russian missiles and drones contain Japanese components. And the U.S. and China putting on a show of military power in the Pacific this month. Last week, Beijing carried out a rare submarine launch ballistic missile test that it describes as part of a routine exercise. At about the same time, Washington led RIMPAC drills, the world's largest international maritime exercises involving more than 30 countries and tens of thousands of personnel. These events reflecting a broader strategic shift as the Pacific becomes an increasingly important focus for major powers. Its waters are home to vital sea lanes and critical undersea infrastructure, making the region an important arena for strategic competition. But missiles and military drills are only part of the picture. Countries in the region are signing new security agreements, which expand defense cooperation and investing in ports, airfields, and maritime surveillance. Some infrastructure with civilian uses have also attracted strategic scrutiny due to their potential military value. But for many Pacific Island nations, climate change remains the primary security concern as their leaders warn against the region becoming an arena for great power rivalry. So what do these developments tell us about the changing security landscape in the Pacific? Well, to help us find out the answer, Alejandro Reyes, Senior Fellow at the Center on Contemporary China and the World at the University of Hong Kong, joins us. Professor Reyes, let's start with China's missile test last week. Beijing says it was routine, and the U.S. held the RIMPAC drills around the same time, and it says that the RIMPAC was about deterrence. So at what point do you think does deterrence itself become a source of instability for the region?
1: So it's easy to say that all of that was related, you know, that China has this missile test, there's the RIMPAC exercises, Australia concluded an agreement with Fiji, and you had the NATO meeting in Turkey happening. I don't think that really that we should sort of connect those events. You know, it takes a long time to prepare for a test of a missile like that. So I wouldn't say, though, that it's coincidental either, that there was certainly a message that's being projected by China. And the key message, I think, was, particularly since that missile was tested off of a submarine and into the Pacific, that China was saying, as distinct from the previous test they had in 2024, which was launched...
0: All right. It seems we may have lost Professor Reyes during the interview, but we'll try to bring him back. But in the meantime, let's head out for a short break. Keep watching us on East Asia Tonight.

0: 每个人都讲我的鸡饭是最好吃的。
1: My Ayam Penyet special, the customer feedback is very good.
2: I want to bring it down to the next generation so that this hawker trade will not die off.
3: I've wasted 20 years inside.
4: For hawker, people don't judge. You come and buy food, you also would ask me whether I'm an ex-convict or not.
5: I'm very grateful Madam Haja teach me this sambal. Then I feel like, alamak, someone trusted me.
6: 没有人这样炒东西的，再怎么炒，怎么炒，你都没有动到底的。
0: 来拿下来，来，不是这样的，
5: Today haven't finished frying 啊 ，around 150 kg 啊 ，lot 啊 ，not okay 啊 ，ja. I came here to train 啊 ，ja. I not come here to work.
7: Today we are here to judge this new hawker's skill.

0: AI made this Philippine worker 15 times more productive. So why hasn't her pay gone up?
1: ऐसा लगता है कि हम लावे के अंदर घुस रहे हैं.
0: And the hotter it gets, the less he earns. Plus, he didn't invent a new product. He found a better way to sell it. On Money Mind, Wednesday on CNA.
2: Their Coming Home is a deeply human story of men who set out to search for opportunity far away from home, only then to be held hostage.
3: It took us more than a year just to gain access into all those restricted nuclear power plant sites. And we filmed across 10 different countries within 4 months. We wanted to tell such an important global topic like nuclear energy in a more accessible and relatable manner. We wanted to show everyone how this technology could eventually impact everyday lives, especially amidst the urgent need for a cleaner and more sustainable future. That's essentially what inspires us to tell stories that matter.
2: This story is a great example of what we do at CNA Correspondent, shining a light on underreported stories beyond the headlines and breaking news by putting a deeply human perspective on it. What makes this award so meaningful is that it recognizes our commitment to impactful on-the-ground storytelling when everyone else has already moved on to the next story. This award recognizes the power of storytelling that is global in scope and human at heart.
4: These are stories that are recognized on a global stage. Thank you for being part of this proud moment.

0: Welcome back. Before we headed out for the break, we were talking about how major powers have been putting on increasing military displays of power in the Pacific. And we were speaking with Alejandro Reyes, senior fellow at the Center on Contemporary China and the World at the University of Hong Kong. We were talking about last week on China actually practicing military tests and the nuclear test, and also how the U.S. was conducting RIMPAC drills. And we'll be sure to bring that story back if possible. But in the meantime, we'll go into Bangkok as news broke out that at least 27 people were dead after a fire ripped through a bar in Thailand's capital. Another 63 people were injured, 22 of them in critical condition. And the blaze broke out shortly before midnight in northern Bangkok's Jatuchak district. And firefighters took about 30 minutes to bring the flames under control. And Prime Minister Anutin Charnvirakul says musicians at the venue told investigators that they saw smoke coming from an electrical cutout near the stage before the lights went out. Authorities are investigating whether a rear exit was locked. And as we forecasted, we will be speaking again with Alejandro Reyes, senior fellow at the Center on Contemporary China and the World from the University of Hong Kong, on growing militarism in the Pacific. So, Professor, before we actually, we would like to connect to him, but the connection seems to be a bit lost. But we'll go on to our next story as we talk about more about the probe into the blaze of Thailand, that is, what we've reported before. And CNA senior correspondent Jack Board tells us exactly about the investigations that took into the place of the blaze.
1: The latest from the scene is that Thailand's police general has suggested that already authorities are looking into the possibility of negligence involved in this terrible tragedy that took place in the early hours of this morning. We understand the fire raged for about 30 minutes in this drinking establishment here in the northern part of Bangkok, a popular area for people to be out drinking, listening to music. It's a busy part of the city, and forensic units inside this venue trying to work out what's occurred. From the early indications and from witnesses inside the venue at the time, it does seem like there was a problem with the circuit breaker close to the stage where musicians were performing. After that, smoke emerged. Something occurred to, there was a blackout throughout the venue and an explosion then ripped through. So there are two central thrusts already from what investigators are looking at. One is the fire safety exits. We already know that a number of the bodies of those people who were killed inside were near the rear exit of this building, suggesting that they were led there and were unable to escape. Police now seeking to find out whether that rear exit door was locked. The second part of the investigation is whether there were unauthorized or illegal renovations that had occurred inside this building, an extension possibly to the performance stage inside, and that may have also obstructed people who were trying to get out as this fire really quickly swept through the building.
0: And switching gears to Vietnam, the country's authorities have vowed to launch a full investigation into the boat capsize incident in Phu Quoc, which killed 15 Indian tourists. The captain who steered the vessel has been detained since and is helping with the probe. Now, this is one of the deadliest boat accidents we've seen in recent years, and our senior correspondent, Leon Wai-Kit, has the story.
2: An all-out effort. Shortly after the vessel capsized, boat operators at a nearby jetty sprang into action, rescuing, resuscitating victims.
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2: July is Vietnam's southwest monsoon season, marked by sudden thunderstorms. This time last year, dozens of local tourists died in a boat capsized in Ha Long Bay. Since then, the authorities stepped up safety measures, rolling out stricter rules to prevent boats from venturing out to sea during bad weather, ensuring all boats can receive weather information swiftly, and making sure vessels are properly equipped with rescue boats.
4: There's a variety of vessels behind me, and this gives you a sense of the size of the boats that tourists get on. Now, they are typically designed in the same way. They enter from the front, and there's an encasement area where passengers can sit in. Now, there are windows, but I'm told that they remain closed most of the time for safety reasons, such as preventing waters from splashing in when the seas get choppy. Now, investigations are still ongoing, but tour operators tell me that if such vessels capsize, it will be very difficult no matter where you sit, because passengers will find things being murky and messy, and they'll not be able to orientate and navigate in that space.
2: Phu Quoc is one of Vietnam's most popular destinations, with India as an emerging market. Last year, 750,000 Indians visited Vietnam, nearly 50% more compared to 2024. That's thanks to expanded flight networks and Vietnam's visa policies. But tour operators fear this incident could dampen the growth of the tourism industry. One boat operator said almost all his vessel tour bookings have been cancelled since Saturday. Local authorities say there's no ban on sea activities, but urge tourists to be cautious.
5: We got this news just when we were on the flight. So we were little, our parents, everyone were worried that, you know, are you going to be safe? Would you still want to go to the boat ride? So we were all worried about that. And then today, it was the plan today to go to the speedboat ride, all the four islands and all that. But since all this happened, like, I think we were definitely, you know, worried, and we didn't want to take the risk to go on the sea.
6: We heard about it, so we felt a little bit uncomfortable. We felt a little bit uncomfortable. But we didn't want to go to the Phu Quoc Đảo to visit it. We didn't want to participate in these more dangerous activities. We thought to go to the Phu Quoc Đảo to
7: Now it is we'll take more precaution and more safety for ourselves and my family, but it will not affect us. We will continue, and we will take risk if there is, and we will have fun with this wonderful place.
8: Em nghĩ là không, tại vì biển thì ở đâu cũng có. 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
2: Vietnam Party Chief and President Tô Lâm, as well as Prime Minister Lê Minh Hưng, earlier sent condolences to Indian Prime Minister Narendra Modi. Leon Ngoại Kit, CNA, Phú Quốc.
3: And let's circle back to the changing security landscape story in the Pacific, with the U.S. and China both projecting their military powers there. Once again, joining us is Alejandro Reyes, Senior Fellow at the Center on Contemporary China and the World at the University of Hong Kong. Professor Reyes, we were talking about last week's China missile test and the U.S. conducting RIMPAC drills around the Pacific, and they say it's all for deterrence. So what point does deterrence actually become a source of instability?
4: Well, one can ask whether what's happening in the Pacific is a form of militarization. I would say, you know, if you're talking about a narrow kind of militarization of missiles or vessels or such, that's a bit narrow a view. What we're seeing, I think, is a kind of militarization of infrastructure and geography. So you already described it, that we're seeing different arrangements, different countries, the United States getting greater access to military facilities in the Philippines, Australia coming to agreements with Fiji and some other neighbors, Japan providing some agreements again with some of its neighbors, including the Philippines and Australia. So, and on the China side, we're seeing, you know, China again testing this missile, which it hadn't done since 2024, and showing that it has mobility by launching this missile test from a submarine. But we have forthcoming Russia-China drills, naval exercises, and there have been, of course, comments, you reported them just earlier, about the South China Sea. So there is a kind of militarization, but it's a kind of networkization, if I can put it that way, where both sides and countries in between are asserting or building networks across the Pacific. It's contestation, but it's not necessarily contestation that will lead to inevitable conflict. But we have to understand that these networks are not really the networks that are shaping, particularly on the U.S. side. This is not a kind of Asian NATO that's developing. I don't think an Asian NATO is feasible, particularly given that so many of the countries in the Pacific, whether they're partners or allies of the United States or not, they see China in different ways. So they're not all looking at China in the same way that the United States does. Maybe the United States and Japan, who have mutual defense agreements with the United States, may look on China and as a coercive power, as a kind of aggressive power. But that's not the case with all the countries in the region.
3: Right. There is a slogan, security, U.S. and economy, China. I guess it depends on the relationship that different countries have with China and the different type of benefits each one reaps from it that really shapes the way that they view it. But a growing concern is that China may be applying the same playbook in the Pacific that some critics are saying that they've seen in the South China Sea. What are your thoughts to Beijing showing some incremental moves in the Pacific now?
4: Well, look, China differentiates. It's very clear. China is not treating all the other claimants to the South China Sea contested zones in the same way. And I would include in that Indonesia, which is not a claimant to the contested zones, but has a dispute over, in the Natuna area, right? But if you just look at the Philippines and Vietnam and how China treats one and the other in very different ways, they see the Philippines as being far more in the thrall, if you will, of the United States because of the mutual defense agreement. And that's the big difference here. And the Philippines has taken a somewhat more aggressive stance in challenging China's assertions of its sovereignty and its military and sort of gray area presence, in gray zone presence in the region. versus how they Beijing approaches Vietnam, which has a much stronger, much closer economic relationship with China. So you know, China does vary and nuance its approach, security approach to these various countries, particularly in the South China Sea.
3: And speaking of the South China Sea, a decade after the arbitration ruling, Beijing's position appears more entrenched than ever. Does that suggest the Pacific, too, will ultimately be shaped less by international rules than by facts created on the ground and at sea?
0: Well, you know, I think if you asked all the players in the Pacific, and I'm talking about the wider Pacific all the way down to Australia and the Pacific Island countries, that the United States is still going to be the main security guarantor for this region. And I would dare say that even China wouldn't be too unhappy if the United States kind of remained. But, you know, just take the Pacific Island zones, right? The Pacific Island countries. There's been this closer strategic relationship with Australia, and Australia has seen to some extent as kind of the deputy sheriff of the United States in the region. But it's not, you know, it's greater contestation, but not necessarily preparation for conflict. And therein lies the challenge, right? If there is any conflict or any move towards escalation, then these networks have to be prepared. And I think that on both sides, that's what we're seeing. The kind of militarization that we're seeing in the Pacific is all about, and it has to be, you know, preparing for potential conflict. But, you know, what does that mean? It doesn't mean creating a NATO, an Article 5 style arrangement or framework. What it means is that each country, and RIMPAC brings this out, is how does each country contribute in a crisis? What does each country contribute in terms of logistics, in terms of fuel supply, in terms of the politics of it, in terms of crisis management? Those habits of preparation that NATO have done, that NATO countries have been doing for decades, those habits of preparation are not there. So that's kind of what we're seeing right now, at least on the U.S. side, a kind of preparation for any particular crisis. And China has to respond, whether it's in the South China Sea, the East China Sea, or what have you, that they have to be ready themselves for whatever situation might arise.
3: All right. Well, thank you so much for your insights. That was Professor Alejandro Reyes, Senior Fellow at the Center on Contemporary China and the World at the University of Hong Kong. And that wraps up Monday's edition of East Asia Tonight. Don't forget headlines anytime at cna.asia, plus we're on Facebook and YouTube. Thanks for joining us.

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4: My name is Nanfei, which in Chinese, it translates directly to South Africa.
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5: 真正做扎根在这个地方做制造业的，实际上并不是很多。
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6: They say I came in as a cat and now I'm a lion.
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7: Japan is famous for its food, but after two decades of trying to raise its food self-sufficiency, nearly two-thirds of what Japanese people consume still come from overseas. 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
8: This July, when tradition meets transformation, new possibilities take shape. 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
11: I'm willing to pitch everything.
8: Former offenders step into the demanding world of veteran hawkers, taking on its challenges for a chance to prove that their past does not determine their future.
11: The deal breaker for me is if they go back into their old ways.
8: As the world's demand for clean energy continues to grow, is nuclear power the answer? Unpack the complexities of science, politics and innovation as we explore the role nuclear energy could play in building a cleaner, greener future.
12: What lies beneath the ground here is in high demand and countries around the world want a piece of it.
8: This July on CNA.
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1: A pushing for answers every night on Asia Tonight.

0: A business run almost entirely by AI. Is this the future of work? Why these law grads swapped the courtroom for cosmetics? How he turned one business into four income streams. Kerry Wang used to run a design company in Ningbo, China, with 7 employees. Today, he runs it all alone, just himself and AI. It wasn't because business dried up. It was because Kerry discovered something surprising. Growing his company wasn't making him richer.
1: 一直有在计算。我发现做了一个7到8人的小团体的公司之后呢，作为设计品类，我没有跑赢自己的那条成本线。也就是说，我去复盘自己的业务跟我自己的收入来说，它没有进行一个增长，反而因为团队大了，业务多了之后，我的生活慢慢的丢失了。Today,
0: AI helps to gather market insights, generate visuals, and prepare presentation decks, freeing him to focus on the work clients still hire him for, creative thinking, and making sure projects are delivered properly.
1: 那这时候是思路，我怎么样给客户看呢？其实这个时候就要用我们的AI，我们把这个图给它放上去，然后经由它的一个关键词的转化，就可以形成这样子的渲染级别的效果图。那以前我们可能需要找到影视公司帮我们制作效果图级别的这个影视资料的视频呢，一秒就要差不多，我们找过的是800元到1200元不等。那我这里展示的是10秒，那可能就需要到8000。那现在这个视频我们在生成的过程中，它背后的算力，我折合下来像10秒的话，只要6到8元就可以。
0: Money Mind survey, almost every respondent in China said AI would replace at least part of their job in the next 5 years. For Kerry, that became a business strategy.
1: 现在呢，我在用的AI呢，基本上就是1+5的形式，是有6位我可以叫AI同事啊，它其中一位呢，就是帮我主要去负责我的类似于我的总助，我所有的内容都会跟他聊，然后他再帮我分派我应该找谁更好。
0: Replacing employees didn't just change how Kerry works, it changed the economics of his business. AI has cut his labor costs by around 25%, while lifting his annual income by as much as 30%.
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0: didn't help Kerry find more clients. It helped him do more for each one. Instead of charging for a single service, he can now offer several. That means more value for clients and more revenue from each project. But replacing staff wasn't simply about saving money. For Kerry, it also meant removing one of the biggest hidden costs of running a business: time.
1: 现在我跟AI的工作交流或者是日常的沟通过程中呢，其实是非常轻松以及非常愉快的。为什么呢？就是它减少了很多我跟 比如说像之前团队的时候需要有到不同的培训场景，以及需要有到很多的情绪方面的我们叫团建的这方面的工作。那当然，这本身是件好事情，但是AI这里呢，它更多的就更聚焦你需要它帮你解决的事情。嗯，员工或者团队的成长呢，它是需要时间的。我觉得相对而言，最大的成本是来源于时间。我们算过，从一位刚刚大学毕业的同事或者同学进入到我们的团队。
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0: He now spends around $220 US a month on AI tools. That's far less than the $4,400 US he used to spend on employee salaries. But AI still isn't something he can simply switch on and forget.
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0: 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If anything, it's made the right ones even more important. That's why even though he's let staff go, he doesn't believe his own job is at risk.
1: 我现在可以经过短暂的交流，可以带入到客户的情绪，因为你要去了解到

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2: Clients know he uses AI. They've never asked him to stop. Instead, he says they still judge him the same way they always have, by the quality of the work.
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2: 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Running a one-person company means every responsibility still falls on him. But AI is helping him work towards something he didn't have before. More time.
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2: 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Not because he thinks people no longer matter, but because AI has changed what he needs people for.
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2: 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It simply replaced the routine.
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2: For years, businesses grew by hiring more people. Carrie chose a different path, replacing payroll with AI. Not to replace human judgment, but to spend more time using it.After the break, they thought law was the safe option. Instead, they built a business and a brand.
3: On Asia Tonight, a forensic probe into Thailand's deadliest fire in recent years. Dozens dead after blaze in a Bangkok bar. Plus, Tehran warns of an end to an interim deal after a strike in Hormuz triggers an escalation in US attacks. 8 p.m. Singapore, Hong Kong time.
4: From traders.
5: My name is Nanfei, which in Chinese, it translates directly to South Africa.
4: To titans.
6: 真正做扎根在这个地方做制造业的实际上并不是很多。
4: Local communities transformed.
7: I say I came in as a cat and now I'm a lion.
4: What's behind China's new chapter in South Africa? Wednesday on CNA.

Japan is famous for its food, but after two decades of trying to raise its food self-sufficiency, nearly two-thirds of what Japanese people consume still come from

0: overseas.
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0: How did one of the world's great food cultures lose the ability to feed itself?
3: みんな農業をやめていて高齢になって。
0: Insight Thursday on CNA.
4: For years, Ming and Ivor thought they knew what their future would look like. Study law, become lawyers. But after graduation, the opportunities they expected never came. Today, they run a growing personal care company. And it all started with learning how to make deodorant at home. The idea came from their own frustrations. Ming couldn't find a deodorant that worked for him.
5: We just Googled how to make deodorants, how to do a natural deodorants at home. So they were like, oh, using this wax lah, using these oils lah, everything, then you can come up with a deodorant. So when we thought, okay, this is the basic ingredients that you can form a deodorant, but what makes a good deodorant that sells in the market? Then we started to do some research. So we're just comparing ingredients list of each of the good brands, and then we pick out the good and the right one that we want to put in our formula.Then it just ended up to our deodorants.
4: It wasn't all smooth sailing.
5: Yeah, it was like when we tried the deodorant, it was grey, kind of, very grey. And to make things even harder, we are putting it in a sustainable paper packaging. So we started with paper. So if you put in paper, just a little bit of stain from the pouring of the liquid,You cannot use already because customers got complaint. So it's really, really hard for us to come up with the formula, the clean formula, and also the sustainable packaging. Super hard.
4: Ivor wanted a tinted lip balm that didn't make her lips look pale. So she created her own.
5: We thought, okay, let's come up with some products that actually change our own personal care struggles. We don't have any investors, don't have any mentors. We learn everything online on YouTube.So anything we don't know, we just ask AI.
4: They started experimenting while trying to figure out their careers.
5: Out of the 60 applications, there were only 3 or 4 returned back. I went to the interviews and I realized, okay, I don't think I can make it. Nobody called after that.
6: Don't think I expect it to be hard because I think we spent so many years, right, from around 5 to 7 years to study just to get the certificates. So I wouldn't think they're so hard to get a job.
4: Like many families,Theirs believed a law degree would lead to a secure future. Years had been spent studying for it.
5: I think we wanted to study law in the first place because our parents and also our peers also told us that lawyers get good money. It's not the right case if you're not really good in the job.
4: Previous experience with dropshipping had taught them that reselling was often a race to the bottom on price. To last, they need to build a brand of their own.
5: I feel like we got nothing to lose because we're already at the bottom.
6: And back then we're still in our 20s. We can just, you know, maybe try this for 1 year and if it doesn't work, then we go for other things.
4: To get started, they pulled together just 1,500 ringgit, around $380. They called their company Higer.
7: Hi, I'm Ivor.
6: Hi, I'm Ming.
7: And we are the co-founder of
6: Higer.
4: It's a creative spin on hygiene.And the Greek meaning of the root word.
5: If nobody buys, then we use ourselves. So we have like a forever lifetime supply of our own deodorant and lip balms.
4: At first, hardly anyone knew. Even their parents thought they were still focused on law.
6: At that time, I already quit, but I never tell them because I think they wouldn't accept me to be at this bold move. Lah.
4: For nearly 2 years, Higer remained a side hustle. By day,They worked. At night and on weekends, they packed orders themselves. Eventually, Ming decided to stop treating Higer like a side project.
6: I told myself, I give myself 6 months time. I will do this full time because all the whiles I'm doing it part time. So I got the part time result.
4: Going full time didn't immediately improve their lives. For years, they paid everyone except themselves.
6: For the first 3 years, everything just go back to business and then to buy more materials, to buy more packaging, to pay for suppliers, to pay for our employee salaries.
5: Very frugal, we're still living in a 500 square feet studio. And

0: And we still using the same car, even that we got a lot of orders the first few years, but we feel like we still have to give back to our business.
1: Then came a setback that threatened everything they had built. As orders grew, they outsourced

0: They decided to do something neither had ever done before: build their own factory. Despite having no manufacturing experience, today, that decision has grown into a 10,000 square foot facility with 25 full-time staff and products expanding beyond online sales and into retail.
1: It has changed so much because when we first started, we can pour like one day, we can maximum, we can pour like 300 or 400 deodorants. Now it's slowly gradually to a full flow of our operation of the production. Also.
2: Now we can make around 170 something kilo of deodorant.
3: As compared to last time?
2: 10 kg.
1: 10 kg only.
0: The business may have started as a backup plan, but somewhere along the way, it became the future they actually wanted. Still ahead, falling profits forced one entrepreneur to rethink his business. His answer wasn't another shop.
4: My Ayam Penyet is special. The customer feedback is very good.
5: I want to bring it down to the next generation so that this hawker trade will not die off.
6: I've wasted 20 years inside.
7: For hawker, people don't judge. You come and buy food, you also would ask me whether I'm an ex-convict or not.
8: I'm very grateful Madam Haja teach me this sambal. Then I feel like, alamak, someone trusted me. Today haven't finished frying. Around 150 kg. A lot. Not okay. I came here to train. I not come here to work.
9: Today we are here to judge this new hawker's skill.
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0: Snowboarding in sunny Singapore? 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
0: All this and more on Singapore Hour, Friday on CNA. Thirty-four-year-old Naresh already had something many aspiring entrepreneurs want: his own business, an ice cream shop in one of Singapore's biggest malls. But as the business matured, he noticed something worrying. The profits weren't as sweet as before, and relying on a single source of income suddenly felt risky.
14: My shop's average profit margin in 2024 was between 25 to 28%, but it dropped to like 6% average in 2026.
0: For Naresh, the answer wasn't starting a completely different business. It was finding new ways to sell the same product. Today, what began as a single ice cream shop has grown into four different income streams. And for Naresh, financial security isn't just a business goal. Years after a life-changing spinal cord injury, it's become a personal one too. But has diversification brought him any closer? Naresh sells desserts, one of which is a Hungarian pastry served with ice cream. He launched the business in 2024 with an investment of 260,000 Singapore dollars, just over 200,000 US dollars.
14: For this $260,000, 60% of it was my savings and 40% was an interest-free loan from my family member. And when I was ready to pay back, they told me to use it for my business expansion.
0: The shop was profitable. But as margins tightened, Naresh began looking for another source of income.
14: When I found out that my profit margins were decreasing, I wanted to find a new revenue stream. So I thought of opening an ice cream kiosk so that I can generate more income for my business.
0: But another

0: option caught his eye instead. Soft serve vending machines.
1: So I did my calculations and I felt that opening an ice cream kiosk in a shopping mall in Singapore costs about the same as getting 6 soft serve vending machines.
0: For roughly the same investment, Naresh could spread his business across multiple locations instead of relying on just one.
1: I spent about $125,000 to set up my 5 soft serve vending machines.
0: The appeal wasn't just automation, it was flexibility. A machine could be placed in different locations, and if a site underperformed, it could be moved. The goal was simple: build another income stream without depending on a single outlet. The machines became a second source of income, but they also created opportunities for more. As the business expanded, Naresh began franchising the machines.
1: For franchisees, they pay $28,000 per unit, and we do all their cleaning, maintenance, servicing, even the refills.
0: Today, over 30 franchisees own Roamy machines around Singapore. The larger network helped spread operating costs.
1: Service team costs around like $6,000. But one service team will be able to service 12 to 15 machines. So when we have like 15 machines, 30 machines, we can spread that cost around.
0: Servicing became another revenue stream. The latest income stream? Event rentals. What started as a single business had become 4. Diversification doesn't guarantee bigger profits, but it can offer something equally valuable: protection when things don't go according to plan. That's something Naresh understands well. In 2011, a motorcycle accident left him with a permanent spinal cord injury. Years later, complications from that injury left him unable to be productive for almost a year. During that period, he wasn't well enough to find a job. Yet, expenses didn't stop. The experience changed how he thinks about money.
1: So I want to be financially prepared for similar situations if it happens in the future.
0: Many of his long-term medical costs aren't covered by insurance, and that's one reason financial stability is especially important to him. Naresh launched his first soft-serve vending machines about 9 months ago. He hasn't yet recovered the $125,000 Singapore dollars he spent on his original machines.
1: It will take around 16 to 24 months to recover.
0: But the investment has already transformed the business. What began as one income stream has become 4. And while financial stability remains a work in progress, Naresh believes he's moving closer.
1: I don't think I have reached financial stability yet, but I'm one step closer to it.

0: AI made this Philippine worker 15 times more productive. So why hasn't her pay gone up?
1: ऐसा लगता है कि हम लावे के अंदर घुस रहे हैं.
0: And the hotter it gets, the less he earns. Plus, he didn't invent a new product. He found a better way to sell it. On Money Mind, Wednesday on CNA.
2: The ideas, aspirations, and attitudes of Singaporeans are changing the nation that raised them.
3: Passionate Singaporeans living out their very ambitious dreams.
4: Looking to write a story of greatness, of extraordinary people and back.

0: There's no point playing it safe. Safe will always be forgotten.
1: We as Singaporeans are able to have a satellite that we can truly say was conceived, designed, engineered and built in Singapore.
2: Wow, how wonderful would it be?
3: This is Singapore. We don't give up.

0: What would you do if it was your last day?
1: I want nothing but memorable moments.
0: Like, play dress up with the most important dress of your life. Ah! And who would you spend it with?
2: So I decided to do this show because it's actually a question that I've had many, many times with myself.
0: We live for so many things. We live for the paycheck. We live to please our parents.
1: On my last day, I've done many crazy things. I spent all of it looking forward to seeing you.
0: This is my last day.
2: My name is Ryan Tan. I'm the national kata male champion for Singapore. I've been competing since 2023, and I've won about 3 or 4 gold medals. Okay, welcome to my room. Okay, let me show you all of my medals. My most prized possession would be this one, which I believe was won in the year 2025. This one was a pretty big deal to me because I had lost the previous competition. So I had to wait a whole year for a second chance.
1: I 100% consider karate to be one of the things that changed my life because before this, I was always very reserved, and it was through karate that I started to see my body is capable of certain things. So dreams are achieved really just based on effort and discipline. I shouldn't be afraid to dream of bigger things. In the world of karate, they always say pay it forward. Since today is my last day, it's very important to me that I pay it forward. Hi, on my count. Hi, left hand up. I've had the opportunity to come in to teach the kids' class for about 1 or 2 years now. I've mostly been assisting in the classes. Today is the first time I'm taking a class myself, so I want to teach something a bit more personal to me. I did my move. I will lose balance. How do you think this makes me feel when I move like this?
3: Nervous worry.
1: It's happened to some of you before. Okay, let's come up, come up, come up. I want to teach the art of balancing. So I want you to imagine like you're a statue. If there's one thing that I want to impart onto them before I'm gone forever, I guess it will be this one life lesson. That when they lose balance in karate, they will know what to do to declutter their mind and to focus on what needs to be done.
4: Stick the landing and jump. Come on, look up, look up, look up.
1: Bring your head down to the floor, touch the floor. Nope. And jump, jump.
5: Sensei Ryan taught how to balance and be confident wherever you are. I don't want it to be lasting.
1: Just have this concept in mind every time that you have problems with balancing, okay?
6: If it was Sensei Ryan's last day teaching, I would like to tell him it was thanks to him that I improved a lot in karate and won.
1: From here, don't just move forward. Drop down.
2: Now that I've come in to try teaching, I've come to realize how fun it can be, how rewarding and fulfilling it can be as well. I hope to be in a stage where I will spend and dedicate all of my time to just teaching and training on my own.
1: Do you guys feel like you've learned something useful today?
7: Yeah.
1: It'll take time, okay? It'll take time to get used to it. Okay? To this day, I lose my balance as well, okay? So when you lose your balance in life, don't be too upset. All right, 1, 2, 3, let's go! Let's go, let's go!

0: day.
1: Songwriting is the thing that helps me truly express how I feel. It helps me be the most honest that I can possibly be.
0: Life goes on till you lose control.
1: I am Daphne Koo. I'm a musician, artist, singer-songwriter, daughter, sister, fur mom, multi-hyphenate. But yeah, I do a lot of things and I love my life.
0: I say you are not like the rest, it's a first.
1: I wrote Worry around 2017, and it was at a time where I wanted to get serious about relationships. I took a good hard look at myself and realized that I don't even know if I like myself. It was my letter, love letter to myself to say that you are exactly where you're supposed to be, and there is a time to worry and there is a time to let go of that worry.
0: Life goes on till you lose control.
1: It is music that I want to put in the world that can be a part of other people's lives. For my last day, it would be very poignant to work with Leonard again because it feels like a full circle moment. Leonard Sousse, producer from Snakeweed Studios, the first studio I interned at, was very monumental to my career and my life.
0: He's a mentor, he's a friend, he is someone I deeply admire and look up to.
2: Yes.
0: Okay.
1: So I spoke to Leonard about rearranging Worry. Leonard doesn't always have the top of the line equipment. And somehow the music just gets made, and that fundamentally was so important because left to my own devices, I probably wouldn't like get anything done.
2: But I love that chord change.
1: Thank you.
3: When I first met Daphne, I knew that she was from Singapore Idol. Already she had a knack for writing like really good songs. She was 16 or 17. It's hard for someone at a young age to you know, like deal with fame, popularity, and come out from that idol phase and be, you know, an independent musician. I love the fact that she, you know, has not given up. Like, she's gone through so much. She's lived in different parts of the world all by herself, just struggling but still trying to achieve that dream. I saw her at her lowest, and then she never gave up. She was always a fighter.
1: On my last day, First of all, I thought about working on Worry.
2: I feel that it comes across as being honest, but somehow it doesn't elevate the feel of the chorus. And I asked this string quartet to come in, and then maybe, you know, like that part where you go up, da, da, da, da, da, da, is where, you know, the strings can actually carry you, lift you even higher.
1: Yeah, yeah. I love that.

0: I feel really lucky because I've never thought about doing this song with real strings, because you know I'm pretty limited to whatever my own budget is. So this is honestly like a dream come true for me. So the end of section A, it should also go down, and then the final chorus should be a down chorus, as soft as you can go, very like floaty.
1: I'm super excited that we are gonna go and perform the song in a place that I have never been to, never, let alone performed in. That's the one! So I had actually wanted to go to Berklee before I joined Idol. So I was saving up for like a year. And so that's how I ended up going to Berklee, and that also was another major milestone in my music life and career. I did a full year and then got diagnosed with cancer. And it was a huge wake-up call for me. I could have died and not ever seen my family ever again. 13 years later, thank God I'm still okay. But if I had like a full 24 hours before I died, I definitely want to spend time with my mom. Maybe do something ridiculous that I would never do on my own or on a day-to-day basis. Like play dress up with the most important dress of your life.
2: My mom has dementia.
3: If I turn around and my mom wasn't there, I would probably panic.
2: Every month in Singapore, two people with dementia go missing. So I'm heading to Japan.
4: GPS の貸し出しをしてたりとか、と今は見守りのシールっていうのがあって。
2: How can we keep our loved ones safe without locking them away? A two-part special. 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
1: The health scares that I've had in my life, two major ones, which would be the cancer in 2012, and then the autoimmune, which was 2025, I got diagnosed. This definitely made me think about what if I don't make it tomorrow. My greatest source of comfort during this time was definitely my mom. Because my mom has survived breast cancer, naturally just being a huge encourager to me. On my last day, I definitely want to spend time with my mom. I definitely carry a little bit of shame, like after going through cancer and knowing that she had to go through that, definitely regret that I didn't like ask or poke a little bit more to find out if that was something I could have supported her in. But what is the significance of Botanic Gardens? Because you used to come here a lot, like every morning.
14: I didn't share much about my journey. I don't know how you all will handle it. My oncologist encouraged me to walk here. I make sure that I come every day because it's good for me. And it's good not only physically, but mentally and emotionally as well. And because your daddy flies so much when he comes back, I don't want to say, hey, you know, today I went chemo and I felt sick and I this and that.
0: Why? I still don't understand why. Maybe, but I understand why.
14: Maybe it's my old, you know, we are come from a different school, like, you know, when your husband come back, you don't want to burden them and he works so hard. Yeah, and then like, how come nobody go with me to chemo?
0: I guess I just feel bad that I didn't get to be there for you at that time.
14: It's okay, you're so young, you're 14. I'm sorry I didn't share a lot.
0: But I'm glad that we talk even more now. If it really was my last day, then I would, you know, want to celebrate my life with you. You have supported me with your whole heart, and I even if I could choose my mom, I would still choose you.

0: Thanks, Mom. I love you.
1: So when I was about 3 or 4 years old, I was diagnosed with non-Hodgkin lymphoma. Doctors were asking my parents to assume the worst. But honestly, I don't remember any of it. I get one or two flashes in my head of me in the hospital bed, looking to my left in the middle of the night and seeing my mom sleeping on the couch next to the hospital bed. They hid this information from me when I was young. I couldn't appreciate it at the time. Only as I get older and I look back that I realize what kind of things they had to put themselves through just to like bring this family to where it is today.
2: I've never really asked my mom why she's kept it from me.
1: On my last day,
2: I don't want to leave any stones unturned.
1: Do you remember how you told me that I got cancer?
0: Secondary school, right?
1: Yeah. When I was sec 3.
0: Yeah.
1: That I got caught smoking in the toilet.
0: Yeah, I was so sad.
1: It's because I never take care of myself, that's why you feel the need to say lah.
0: It's not that, because I cannot keep holding the responsibility for you. Yeah, so I want you to know also to take care of yourself.
1: Now, so why did you decide not to tell me earlier?
0: I feel that maybe you will take it very hard and then I don't know how you will handle if, let's say, you feel that you're not normal from the rest of the kids.
1: Yeah, actually, when I found out about the cancer, if anything, I felt special for a while, right? Because, cancer, I survived it. Then I felt a bit like, okay, maybe my body is strong.
0: Would you want me to tell you sooner?
1: I think you told me at the right place and time. Because if you had told me any sooner than that, I would have been overly cautious and I would have been more worried than adventurous. I have lived a pretty satisfying and fruitful life up until this point, and it's hugely thanks to you. So I'll let you know that I love you.
0: Yeah.
1: I like to try new things, but not always in terms of physical things, especially when my safety is at risk. I tend to be a bit more cautious because the fact that I have started competing, I've come to realize that it only takes one small accident to really change that trajectory of your competition life forever. Not just competition, but even life forever. That being said, on my last day, I do want to try skydiving.
3: Is it your first time flying?
1: Yes. Something about it since I was very young has just been on my bucket list for the longest time. I think it has something to do with just being weightless and to just free fall.
4: So you want to make sure you can see all of your 10 fingers directly in front of your eyes and elbows off the bench. Very good. When you see this means straighten your legs all the way out, open.
1: Okay. If I panic, then what happens?
4: Okay, that's a good question. Smile, okay?
1: Just smile.
4: It helps a lot. You just have to just smile, loosen up your hands a little bit.
1: Okay.
4: That helps.
1: Okay, can. On the last day, I want nothing but memorable moments.

0: After coming out of the thing, I feel like I can fight anything. My biggest takeaway today is not to wait until it's the last day, because a lot of times, I don't think there's going to be any time we'll know it's our last day.
1: Being so focused on my career, I started at like 15, just doing as many gigs, learning as much as I could, releasing as much music as financially was possible. And it was just nonstop. There was no time for relationships. In the event that I reach the end of my life and I never get married, I would love to try on a big white dress. I'm excited to give myself permission to do that at least once.
2: When she told me that she's gonna try wedding gowns, I was really very excited. I'm counting the days and even getting my hair done. It's like a dream come true for me. I mean, which mom wouldn't want their children to get married and have a family of her own? I think I make a pretty cool grandma.

0: Are you guys ready?
1: Yes, one and ready.
0: I thought it was funny. Does it make you want me to get married more?
2: It's not whether I want you to get married. I just want you to be happy when you make that decision.
0: My cancer really impacted my relationships. I would never want to put anyone through this. I also would never want to feel like I owed someone for getting me through that. Or worse, them getting me through it and then I die.
2: Next dress, please.
0: I don't know if I feel ease now that we've tried on the dresses here, but this is nice. To get to do this is nice.

0: So we're at Sentosa today. I really wanted to have one last night out with Eileen, my girlfriend. She's probably my biggest supporter next to my mom. Just because you're done with cancer, it doesn't mean that the side effects have worn off. And I felt almost irresponsible to get someone to be with me and then not be with them in old age, or having kids and then not being there for them as they're growing up. This is my worst fear. But she didn't want this possibility to stop her from having a relationship with me. Our relationship started to blossom after we went on a particular cruise. That's why I picked the boat today. It's so that I can relive how our relationship first started.
1: On Asia Tonight, a forensic probe into Thailand's deadliest fire in recent years. Dozens dead after blaze in a Bangkok bar. Plus, Tehran warns of an end to an interim deal after a strike in Hormuz triggers an escalation in US attacks. 8 p.m. Singapore, Hong Kong time.
2: My Ayam Penyet is special. The customer feedback is very good.
3: I want to bring it down to the next generation so that this hawker trade will not die off.
4: I've been wasted 20 years inside.
5: For hawker, people don't judge. You come and buy food, you also won't ask me whether I'm an ex-convict or not.
6: I'm very grateful Madam Haja teach me this sambal. Then I feel like, alamak, someone trusted me. Today haven't finished frying. Around 150 kg. Lord, not okay. I came here to train. I not come here to work.
7: Today we are here to judge this new hawker's skill.

0: AI made this Philippine worker 15 times more productive. So why hasn't her pay gone up?
1: ऐसा लगता है कि हम लावे के अंदर घुस रहे हैं.
0: And the hotter it gets, the less he earns. Plus, he didn't invent a new product. He found a better way to sell it. On Money Mind, Wednesday on CNA.

0: That's a nice song.
1: Elaine and I have been together now for about 3 years. This is the first time that I've been in a relationship with someone that I can say is my best friend. Only when we went on that cruise with friends.
0: Oh, I think that was the cruise when you thought you had COVID.
1: Yes.
0: That was memorable.
1: On my last day, I want her to know how much she means to me. But yeah, I feel like after that cruise, we came back. And then it felt like, our relationship was now in a different place.
0: Actually, I had to do the pursuing. Ryan more careful and more cautious. And like, before doing anything, right, Ryan has

0: to think a lot, like think like 1,000 things. Then before he like, okay, yeah, confirm can. Yeah.
1: Before we got together, he was very worried. Like maybe he will die early. Will he get cancer? Like when he's older, if he have kids, will his kids get cancer? I think he kept talking to me about these issues. Then I was like, why not just ask your doctor? So he went to ask his doctor, and it turns out there was never a worry to begin with.
2: How long would you say it was that you waited?
1: The total timing was 8 years. I didn't actively like pursue him for the 8 years. Maybe sound like a loser. It's more like we were very close and I had a soft spot for him. Then when the time was right, then he also liked me, then we got together. Yeah.
2: This is for you. I do have a card ready for you also. Dear Aileen, today is my last day and I want to spend the last bit of it with you, who has been there since day one and here now on my last. On my last day, I've done many crazy things. I've taught my last class, I've relived my childhood with my mom, and I've even gone flying. And yet I spend all of it looking forward to seeing you, who makes me smile. I love you forever and always. This card is for you to keep. Okay, don't lose it. On the day that I actually die, maybe I write you another one.
1: No, I say die like all. Don't say die already. You won't die one. Maybe until we're 80, okay?
2: 80.
1: At least 80.
3: Here at the Flyer, it is my first time and I love it. I think one of the things that I wanted to do on my last day was to perform my song Worry live, just as a reminder to myself that I can be beautiful in my brokenness.
4: So I've rearranged the song with Leonard to have like an orchestral version.

0: Performing is definitely something I would want to do on my last day because it's my dream. But I've been here so many times, it's
1: absurd, and I am not one alive. I think it's been a long time since I gave myself a performance and like gave it my all for me.
0: Spending this time like doing all these things like the wedding dresses and seeing Leonard and spending time at Snakeweed and performing with the quartet, it reminded me that there is so much life to appreciate. There's so many people that I should spend more time with, and that includes myself. I realized that I don't have to wait for my last day to do these things. I literally have the power to make them happen.
2: Japan is famous for its food, but after two decades of trying to raise its food self-sufficiency, nearly two-thirds of what Japanese people consume still come from overseas. How did one of the world's great food cultures lose the ability to feed itself? Insight Thursday on CNA.
3: Their Coming Home is a deeply human story of men who set out to search for opportunity far away from home, only then to be held hostage.
4: It took us more than a year just to gain access into all those restricted nuclear power plant sites, and we filmed across 10 different countries within 4 months. We wanted to tell such an important global topic like nuclear energy in a more accessible and relatable manner. We wanted to show everyone how this technology could eventually impact everyday lives, especially amidst the urgent need for a cleaner and more sustainable future. That's essentially what inspires us to tell stories that matter.
3: This story is a great example of what we do at CNA Correspondent, shining a light on underreported stories beyond the headlines and breaking news by putting a deeply human perspective on it. What makes this award so meaningful is that it recognizes our commitment to impactful on-the-ground storytelling when everyone else has already moved on to the next story. This award recognizes the power of storytelling that is global in scope and human at heart.
5: These are stories

0: marked by sudden thunderstorms. This time last year, dozens of local tourists died in a boat capsized in Halong Bay. Since then, the authorities stepped up safety measures, rolling out stricter rules to prevent boats from venturing out to sea during bad weather, ensuring all boats can receive weather information swiftly, and making sure vessels are properly equipped with rescue boats.
1: There's a variety of vessels behind me, and this gives you a sense of the size of the boats that tourists get on. Now, they are typically designed in the same way. They enter from the front, and there's an encasement area where passengers can sit in. Now, there are windows, but I'm told that they remain closed most of the time for safety reasons, such as preventing waters from splashing in when the seas get choppy. Now, investigations are still ongoing, but tour operators tell me that if such vessels capsize, it will be very difficult no matter where you sit, because passengers will find things being murky and messy, and they'll not be able to orientate and navigate in that space.
0: Phu Quoc is one of Vietnam's most popular destinations, with India as an emerging market. Last year, 750,000 Indians visited Vietnam, nearly 50% more compared to 2024. That's thanks to expanded flight networks and Vietnam's visa policies. But tour operators fear this incident could dampen the growth of the tourism industry. One boat operator said almost all his vessel tour bookings have been cancelled since Saturday. Local authorities say there's no ban on sea activities, but urge tourists to be cautious.
2: We got this news just when we were on the flight. So we were little, our parents, everyone were worried that, you know, are you going to be safe? Would you still want to go to the boat ride? So we were all worried about that. And then today it was the plan today to go to the speedboat ride, all the four islands and all that. But since all this happened, like, I think we were definitely worried, and we didn't want to take the risk to go on the sea.
3: 我哋聽到之後咧，都心裏都覺得有啲唔係幾舒服，咁咧感到有啲可惜、嘆息咁嘅感覺。咁咧，但係咧，我哋原本過嚟呢度嘅富國島玩嘅，都冇諗住去參與呢啲比較危險嘅活動嘅。咁我哋都係諗住咧，就喺富國島咧，就去 行下沙灘啊，見下啲海星啊，嗰啲休閒啲咁嘅活動。
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0: Vietnam Party Chief and President Tô Lâm, as well as Prime Minister Lê Minh Hưng, earlier sent condolences to Indian Prime Minister Narendra Modi. Leong Wai Kit, CNA, Phú Quốc.
7: Emergency alerts in northern China with another round of heavy rain and flooding, although tropical storm Bavi has lost strength since making landfall as a typhoon over the weekend. Authorities are warning the threat is far from over. In the capital of northeast Liaoning province, heavy rain disrupting public transport, shutting tourist attractions with suspensions to classes and outdoor work. Thousands of government staff deployed for rescue and relief. Some 24,000 people have been relocated. Also in the north, Chengde in Hebei province, seeing roads submerged and villages cut off. While in eastern Anhui province, another 61,000 people have been forced

0: to evacuate. Forecasters say this could be an unusually active typhoon season with another system already developing in the Pacific. CNA's senior correspondent Tan Yuguan has more from Shanghai.
1: Authorities are definitely watching this closely because Bavi is not going to be treated as a one-off event. China's Met Agency had already forecast a slightly more active typhoon year. They expect 24 to 26 typhoons to form over the Pacific or the South China Sea, with 7 or 9 making landfall or significantly affecting China, just slightly above normal levels. Bavi shows you why these storms matter, because although it weakened after landfall, but it still carried a lot of moisture inland. The weather here says that Bavi is moving north-northeast and will continue affecting parts of Anhui, Jiangsu, Shandong and northeast China. As for the cause, in a nutshell, you know, warm seas fill storms, the monsoon loads them with moisture, high pressure systems help to steer where they go. There's some social media chatter about climate change, but officials are not saying that climate change caused this particular storm. Bavi is a big storm, a huge storm in terms of the size of its rain and wind chill, but we can't attribute Bavi's size or power to climate change from one storm alone. That said, climate change does raise the background risk. Warmer seas can help storms intensify, and warmer air can hold more moisture, so tropical systems can produce heavier rainfall. Now, as we said earlier, this time round, we're expecting 24 to 26 typhoons over the Northwest Pacific and South China Sea. That's roughly along the long-term average of 25. So we're looking at somewhat in the middle there.
0: Still ahead on this bulletin, investors worrying over risk in the semiconductor sector with volatility in heavyweight chipmakers like SK Hynix and Samsung. Plus, Japan's biggest bank, MUFG, pips Toyota or beats out Toyota as the country's biggest firm by market capitalization.

0: Singapore. You've heard of it.
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9: GPS の貸し出しをしてたりとか、と今は見守りのシールっていうのがあって。
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10: Do you know there's a river in here?
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0: A celebration of whispered promises, interchangeable ring and pendant capturing fireworks in the sky. 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
1: When in business, China laying out its first five-year plan dedicated to boosting consumption, calling for removal of restrictions in areas such as car purchases, housing and approvals for entertainment. Oh, it's calling them unreasonable, setting a target of around $8.85 trillion US dollars in annual retail sales by 2030. The plan also focused on raising incomes by creating jobs and increasing wages, so households will spend more and on newer goods, such as digital or AI-related consumption. Beijing looking to other areas of demand, looking to expand visa-free entry for more countries and increase direct international flights. South Korean government coffers set for a windfall with the AI chip boom. President Lee Jae-myung capitalizing on this with the largest budget plan ever and a new fund for longer-term strategic investment. The budget exceeding this year's by almost 10%, excluding supplementary budgets at about 530 billion US dollars. Well, South Korea can afford that given projected tax revenue for the next year at close to $332 billion, a roughly 20% on-year jump thanks in large part to the global demand for AI-related goods, including memory chips produced, of course, by South Korean chip titans SK Hynix and Samsung Electronics. And demand continues to exceed supplies despite outbound shipments for the first 10 days of this month setting another record at almost $30 billion. Semiconductors accounting for more than a third of that figure. Rallies in the past year for Asian chip makers could be running out of steam. Investors reportedly trimming their holdings over concerns that this bull run might not be sustained. On the strength of investment in AI, chip makers propelled up the indices in emerging markets. TSMC, SK Hynix and Samsung account for just under a third of the MSCI EM index. But their weight making some anxious that any downturn in the chip sector could have an outsized impact on broader indices. Shares of South Korea's top two players becoming increasingly volatile, with SK Hynix seeing its biggest dip today, down more than 15%. Samsung also down more than 10%. Are AI exuberance or anxieties behind gains or losses in markets? But the longer term, the embracing of artificial intelligence also reshaping workplaces. In the first of a two-part series on how India is preparing for an AI-powered future, we look at the business of AI upskilling. Rebecca Budden filed this report for CNA from Mumbai.
2: From online courses and boot camps to in-person training. Across India, growing numbers of people are paying to learn AI skills they hope will secure their future.
3: The faster growth is something that's coming in the world of employed learners and working professionals who actually believe that unless they reskill themselves, upskill themselves, and reimagine their current roles in the world of AI, they will all become obsolete and become a part of history.
2: Business analyst Anubhav Sengupta is among those trying to stay ahead. He's spending about $1,000 on a six-month agentic AI course, studying in his free time. He believes it will improve his employability and earning potential by helping him use AI tools to process large amounts of data rapidly.
4: These days, you need to be, you know, well-versed with all the AI tools. And in my current domain, although what I see, AI is not as something which can replace my domain expertise, but rather a productivity accelerator.
2: His course is being conducted by AmQuest Education, a Mumbai-based training institute launched last year. It's part of India's fast-growing AI upskilling market. Many courses are online, ranging from tutorials offered by freelancers on YouTube to more established professional programs. One such platform is UpGrad, set up in 2015 to provide online education to working professionals. It says its AI courses are proving to be a major growth area for the business.
5: It's our fastest growing category, actually. I mean, the other way to describe it is flying off the shelf. So it's doing incredibly well. We've launched portfolio programs with university partners that we have, and we've also launched programs independently and equally well received.
2: Another established player, TeamLease EdTech, says demand for its AI and AI-related programs has nearly doubled over the past year. But as more providers enter the market, industry leaders say quality and standards are becoming increasingly important.
3: It's important to ensure there's regulations controlling that a naive person doesn't get cheated by some unscrupulous, players there. And hence, I think a regulation is in the offing at this point in time. It's in the works. It isn't there full-fledged, but there are multiple people who provide a lot of credibility.
2: The trend reflects a broader shift in how Indians are preparing for the job market. India is home to one of the world's largest youth populations, with millions of people seeking to enter the workforce every year. Competition for jobs is intense, helping fuel demand for AI training programs. But recruiters say the trend isn't being driven by fear alone. As more companies adopt artificial intelligence, demand for workers with AI skills is also growing. Recruiters, however, caution that a certificate alone is unlikely to secure a job.
6: Across sectors, companies are investing in AI-led transformation, right? And because of that, there is good amount of demand for talent that knows how to use AI, how to speak in the language of AI, right? But the promotions and salaries, what we are seeing is it comes out to people who are actually like continuously learning, adapting, and are able to actually translate their domain knowledge through AI into tangible results.
2: For those investing in AI training, the hope is that it will help them stay competitive in a rapidly changing job market. For CNA, I'm Rebecca Bundon in Mumbai.
1: Prices in India rising in June at their fastest pace in 17 months. Prices at the pump continue to remain high after increases by state-owned producers to cope with a sharp rise in the cost of importing oil. Headline inflation coming in at almost 4.4% last month. While that is above the Reserve Bank of India's target, it still falls within the tolerance band of 2 to 6%. Imports rose more than 30% over the same period, while exports grew at 15.5%, giving the world's fourth largest economy a trade deficit of over $30 billion, its widest since January. That's largely due to a higher oil import bill that nearly doubled from a year ago. India depends on the Middle East for a significant amount of its oil, but it's still, after China, the second largest buyer of Russian crude, with imports reportedly valued at more than $5 billion last month. Japan's biggest bank, MUFJ, the most valuable company in the country, topping Toyota and Kioxia in market value after rising 2.3% to hit a record high today. Banking shares have been on a sustained upward trend since the central bank ended its negative interest rate policy in March 2024. Mitsubishi UFJ Financial Group's market capitalization rising to touch $259 billion, exceeding Toyota's roughly $253 billion. The Bank of Japan's policy rate is now at 1%, an increase which helps banks' bottom lines. MUFG estimates that its net interest income can rise 180 billion yen annually for each quarter percentage point increase in interest rates. Still ahead on this bulletin, Ukraine's president due for talks with European leaders in Paris as Kyiv pushes for more military and financial support in a war against Russia.

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0: Tonight's top stories. Thai authorities investigating a deadly fire that killed 27 people at a live music bar, with early findings pointing to blocked emergency exits and a possible electrical fault. The bodies of 15 Indian tourists killed in a boat accident off Vietnam's Phu Quoc Island are returning home as authorities press on with investigations. China's most powerful storm so far this year, driving more heavy rain in the north. Flooding hits 2 meters in Hefei, with scores of rivers nationwide surging above their warning levels. The US and Iran stepping up the pace and scope of attacks, putting under even greater pressure a memorandum of understanding for interim peace. Tehran saying it will not keep its end of the bargain if Washington fails to honor its side of this agreement. In the most intense attacks in the region since a ceasefire was brokered in June, seeing Iranian strikes on American military facilities in Bahrain, Qatar, the UAE, Oman and Jordan. After U.S. attacks on Iranian missile, air defense and naval assets, which followed another Iranian hit in the Strait of Hormuz. Washington saying it's only acting to protect commercial shipping through the waterway in Hormuz. Iran has declared that waterway shut, insisting it retains authority over access. While the U.S. has rejected that claim, saying freedom of navigation remains intact and Tehran does not control the Strait of Hormuz. And Jagruthi Dave is covering developments for CNA Live from Washington, D.C. Jagruthi, what is America hoping to achieve with these latest strikes?
1: Well, right now it seems that the US is flexing its military muscle to, as CENTCOM puts it, degrade Iran's ability to continue attacking international shipping flowing through the Strait of Hormuz. It's also the first time that the US has used a one-way attack sea drone. This is an unmanned vessel, surface vessel, which is essentially used for one-off strikes. It's loaded with bombs, and they're often kind of called kamikaze strikes or kamikaze drones in an attempt to really try to degrade, as CENTCOM is saying, Iran's ability to stop vessels from transiting through the Strait of Hormuz. But it's unclear how really effective any of this is, given that it seems that traffic through the strait has all but halted. And of course, you've got these contradictory messages coming from Iran and the United States. The US says the Strait of Hormuz is open. Iran is saying it's closed. And

0: And so the question is, can the United States unilaterally restart shipping through the strait? It appears that it might not be able to do so. And what it is trying to do is to degrade Iran's capability to stop ships from passing through the strait right now. But everything, the situation right now, it looks to be in a bit of a stalemate.
1: A stalemate as well in diplomatic efforts, flexing the muscle ostensibly to improve positions at the negotiating table.
0: Very much so. It seems to be a calculation of the United States that its willingness to strike and its willingness to escalate, they hope that that will deter Iran, but also bring it back to the negotiating table and put pressure on Iran to acquiesce to US demands. It's, again, not clear how successful that is as a strategy, but you've got officials who have gone to Oman, an Iranian delegation that's traveled to Oman over the weekend to continue peace talks via negotiations via mediators. But that is happening in parallel to these strikes, with the president saying the ceasefire is over and the Iranians saying that the latest US strikes have rendered futile all the diplomatic efforts that have happened in the last few months. So right now, as I say, it seems to be a stalemate, but mediators are hoping that there is enough self-interest on both sides to recognize that returning to the negotiating table is in their best domestic interests, as well as the interests of the global community.
1: Oh, thanks. And Jungrul Thudavi reporting live for CNA from Washington, D.C. The French president saying Europe is ready to defend freedom, quote, at the cost of blood. While speaking just before a meeting with at least 25 heads of state, are keen to fire up military support for Ukraine 4.5 years into a Russian invasion. Ukraine's President Volodymyr Zelensky, at a meeting of the so-called Coalition of the Willing, as a UK and French-led group of about 35 nations supporting Kyiv during and post-war. Discussion will focus on seeking defence commitments, with shortages leaving Ukraine increasingly vulnerable to Russian ballistic missile attacks. Officials also set to talk about security guarantees post-conflict. Ukraine has stepped up strikes on Russia ahead of the summit, with drone attacks deeper into Russian territory and targeting energy infrastructure. Russian air defences downing overnight 81 Ukrainian drones. Officials reporting at least 4 people killed in the latest strikes on the Moscow region. Ross Cullen covering the summit for CNA live from Paris. Ross, this is certainly at least 8 meetings of the so-called Coalition of the Willing for Ukraine. Can we expect more outcomes out of these latest talks in Paris?
2: Hi, Weisu. We're expecting discussions from the Allies once again, saying that they continue to support Ukraine financially, militarily, diplomatically, also discussions about how to support Ukraine to develop its own internal air defence systems and missile production internally inside Ukraine at the G7 summit in Evian last month. The United States President Donald Trump said that the US could provide licenses to Ukraine for Ukraine to build Patriot air defence systems itself. There will be discussion later on when the meeting kicks off here in Paris at the former military hospital of Invalides. We will see whether there are member states of the coalition of the willing, such as Greece, who can provide more immediate air defence systems support. So that's good news in terms of the US being able to provide licences to Ukraine, but that will take months to come to fruition. Ukraine needs those air defences now because of the renewed Russian attacks on cities like Kyiv.
1: And the Kremlin has already responded to this impending meeting, Ross.
2: Yes, that's right, Weisu. Let's listen in now to a little bit more of what Russian official Dmitry Peskov had to say.
3: Это коалиция подстрекательной войны. 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
2: So, Wei Su, you heard the chief Kremlin spokesman Dmitry Peskov saying there that the accusation from Russia is that this coalition is a warmongering coalition. The response from the coalition would be that Russia started this war, therefore it's Russia who has to finish it. The position from Moscow is that this is a special military operation. Either way, the Ukrainian president Volodymyr Zelensky says he's ready to meet Vladimir Putin now, as soon as today, in order to try to finish this war. But the Russian president says there's no need for discussions at the moment, and the position from the Kremlin is that it will continue until it achieves all of its war aims. It's set out to demilitarize Ukraine and denazify Ukraine. Certainly it wants to formalize the annexation of the four republics that it sees in the east of Ukraine as Russian territory. According to the United Nations, they are indissoluble parts of the Ukrainian territorial integrity.
1: Thanks. Ross Cullen reporting for CNA Live from Paris, of course, where the Coalition of the Willing are meeting the Ukrainian leader today in Paris. Thank you. Singapore President Tharman Shanmugaratnam says the consistent choice by Singaporean and Malaysian leaders to build a future together has defined bilateral ties. He says this has been the case across every generation, giving both nations added confidence in an increasingly divided world. President Tharman is on a four-day state visit to Malaysia. Aslam Shah with this report.
4: A rousing welcome for Singapore President Tharman Shanmugaratnam, who was accorded the highest ceremonial honour at the National Palace during his call on Malaysia's King Sultan Ibrahim and Queen Raja Zaris Sophia. In his remarks, Mr. Tharman said the relationship between both countries has always been about the larger goal of growing together and expanding shared interests, making it a rarity in today's world.
5: It is this enduring sense of kinship and partnership that gives us added confidence as we navigate an increasingly divided world, knowing that we can rely on one another. As the Malay saying goes, Berat sama dipikul, ringan sama dijinjing. Whether the load is heavy or light, we carry it together. That must be the spirit that continues to guide us.
6: Malaysia and Singapore share common interests. We have been trading for the last 200 years with Singapore, and we welcome Singaporeans to stay in Europe, work in Singapore, or either way. I have no problem with that. In fact, economically, the Malaysian that works in Singapore and come back, they're happy.
4: President Tharman also received a call from Malaysian Prime Minister Anwar Ibrahim. He also visited the Seri Negara Mansion, where Malaya's independence agreement was signed in 1957. Now a museum, the president was briefed on centuries of Malaysian history, much of which the nation shares with Singapore. This is President Tharman's first state visit to Malaysia and follows Sultan Ibrahim's state visit to Singapore back in 2024. He says the exchange of visits reflects the close ties between the two countries. While both sides continue to deepen cooperation, says the foundation of the relationship is based on close people-to-people ties, family, work, language, and even shared traditions. Aslam Shah, CNA, Kuala Lumpur.
1: I'll still on this bulletin. CNA sits down with the International Air Transport Association for an update on global efforts to cut carbon emissions.

0: 每个人都讲我的鸡饭是最好吃的。
1: My ayam penyet special. The customer feedback is very good.
2: I want to bring it down to the next generation so that this hawker trade will not die off.
3: I've wasted 20 years inside.
4: For hawker, people don't judge. You come and buy food, you also would ask me whether I'm an ex-convict or not.
5: I'm very grateful Madam Hajar teach me this sambal. Then I feel like, someone trusts

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1: 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I came here to train 啊，ja. I not come here to work.
2: Today we are here to judge this new hawker's skill.

0: AI made this Philippine worker 15 times more productive. So why hasn't her pay gone up?
1: ऐसा लगता है कि हम लावे के अंदर घुस रहे हैं.
0: And the hotter it gets, the less he earns. Plus, he didn't invent a new product. He found a better way to sell it. On Money Mind, Wednesday on CNA.
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4: 真正做扎根在这个地方做制造业的，实际上并不是很多。
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5: I say I came in as a cat and now I'm a lion.
2: What's behind China's new chapter in South Africa? Wednesday on CNA.
6: Set to flash its latest economic scorecard. The advanced second quarter GDP estimates come as the nation benefits from a boom in AI-related investments while also navigating rising energy prices and the fallout of Middle East tensions. We'll break down the numbers and get instant analysis on the next Asia First.
7: Japan is famous for its food. But after two decades of trying to raise its food self-sufficiency, nearly two-thirds of what Japanese people consume still come from overseas. How did one of the world's great food cultures lose the ability to feed itself? Insight Thursday on CNA.
8: Air travel is booming once again, and along with that, the carbon bill. By 2027, most international flights will be subject to COSIA as a global scheme to cut and offset carbon emissions using carbon credits and sustainable aviation fuel, amongst other things. CNA's Geraldine Yap sat down with the International Air Transport Association's Asia-Pacific head of sustainability. She started by asking him whether COSIA will push up air ticket prices.
9: The hard truth is that there is a cost to decarbonization for the aviation sector. And the challenge is also that airlines actually operate on a razor thin margin. So airlines in this part of the world, in Asia Pacific, the average profit per passenger is only about $3. So I think that's where, instead of looking at it from a cost issue, it's maybe one of a shared responsibility. There would be parts where the airline needs to step in, but also the wider ecosystem, so governments with their policies, then upstream the investors, and then of course downstream to the passenger. Everyone has a role to play. And I think what is key in this whole ecosystem is the government policies, because we are of course hoping that the policies would support the aviation decarbonization process. But if we have policies that are poorly designed or poorly sequenced, it could actually increase the cost to decarbonization without actually accelerating the progress.
10: Over-reliant on carbon credits to deal with growing emissions, and is COSIA enough to help the industry achieve net zero by 2050?
9: Solutions within the aviation sector itself is insufficient for us to get to net zero by 2050. And that's why we actually have to tap on offsets and also carbon removals from outside the sector to help us reach that goal. So that is why we do need to tap on COSIA. It is not the main lever for decarbonization, but it will be an important one for us to reach net zero by 2050. What's also interesting is that COSIA as a scheme is actually a decade old. So it does reflect the far-sightedness of the government and also of the industry in terms of its commitment to reduce carbon dioxide emissions from the sector for international aviation.
10: So now with countries, companies, airlines looking to offset their carbon emissions, do you think that there are enough high quality carbon credits to go around?
9: No, there's definitely insufficient credits, and we need more, and we need it fast. So today we estimate at IATA that for the first phase of COSIA, which runs from 2024 to 2026, we need about 200 million what we call CORSIA eligible emissions units, or CORSIA EEUs, for us to actually meet the compliance requirements. But today there is only about 38 million CORSIA EEUs in the market, so it's about a fifth of what we all need as an industry.
10: Right. Another part of CORSIA is, of course, sustainable aviation fuel. Do you think that there will be enough of this sustainable aviation fuel for the global aviation industry?
9: There are two parts to it. One is that if you are able to reduce the carbon emissions through the use of sustainable aviation fuels, then there will be less need for the carbon credit. So that's why the use of sustainable aviation fuels and also low carbon aviation fuels is very important for airlines. We estimate that this year we would see about 2.4 million tons of SAF production, which is only about 0.8% of total jet fuel demand by the airlines. What is good news is that based on our study, we did a global feedstock assessment, there should be sufficient feedstock to actually power us in terms of SAF, because SAF is the main decarbonization lever for airlines.
8: A heat wave is scorching parts of Japan and South Korea, with temperatures reaching up to 38 degrees Celsius. Japan has issued heat stroke alerts for 14 prefectures in the western regions, with clear skies providing little relief from the sun. People in affected areas urged to take mitigation measures, including appropriate use of air conditioning and drinking more water. The suffocating heat also enveloping neighbouring South Korea, as multiple cities hit their highest daily minimum temperatures for mid-July. The nation issuing its first emergency heat wave alert under a new warning system yesterday. More than 10,000 excess deaths have been reported across Europe during the record-breaking heatwave for its western region late last month. Official data from 27 European nations show most of the fatalities involving people aged 65 and above. The figure included those who died from all causes during the last week of June at the height of the heatwave. Scientists say the extreme heat during that period would have been virtually impossible without human-caused climate change. But what falls under that category of excess deaths, and why is extreme heat often described as a silent killer? The number for excess deaths is the number of deaths above what would normally be expected over a given period of time. Experts compare the number of deaths during an event with the average number they would normally expect for the same period in previous years. The difference is what we would file under excess deaths. Heat is often called a silent killer because it is often an indirect cause of death. Extreme temperatures can trigger heat stroke, dehydration, putting extra strain on heart and lungs. They can also worsen existing medical conditions. Immediate causes such as a heart attack or respiratory failure often recorded on the death certificate instead of heat itself. That's why the true death toll often only becomes clear after researchers calculate excess deaths. The World Health Organization says older individuals and people with underlying medical conditions are those most at risk. But prolonged exposure to high temperatures can affect anyone. And the danger does not end when the hottest day is over. Several days of extreme heat can place cumulative stress on the body. Experts say warm days are especially dangerous because they give the body less time to cool down and recover. A new study on earthquakes has found that the ground can continue to sink even thousands of kilometers away from the epicenter and long after the quake has struck. The study by Nanyang Technological University, for example, found that the 2004 Sumatra earthquake caused ground in Singapore, Malaysia and Thailand to do exactly that. Researchers say this information is critical to improving accurate sea level projections and flood planning for low-lying coastal cities like Singapore. Nicole Carter tells us more.
4: The 2004 Sumatra earthquake was one of the most powerful ever recorded. It killed more than 200,000 people and caused billions of dollars in damage. Devastating communities across the region, its tremors were also felt in Singapore. More than two decades on, scientists are still uncovering its lasting effects deep beneath the Earth's surface.
11: A lot of these studies actually focused on regions that are close to the earthquake zones. Yeah, so there has been quite few studies looking into areas that are further away. And we're talking about regions that are more than 600 kilometers away, like Singapore, Malaysia, and Thailand. And a lot of the previous studies, they have very short data sets as well.
4: The NTU study found that when a massive earthquake strikes, the weak layer of hot rock in the Earth's upper mantle, deep beneath the surface, deforms. That sets off a slow movement that can continue for decades. It causes the land above to keep shifting and sinking, even hundreds of kilometers from the epicenter. The effect is strongest after magnitude 8 earthquakes or larger, with implications for low-lying coastal cities like Singapore.
11: The deformation that we are seeing is actually gradual over years or even decades. So we shouldn't be like immediately alarmed, but rather it should impact the long-term planning that we have so that we will slowly adapt to the potential influence of these land height changes to relative sea level.
4: Researchers are now working with government agencies to incorporate these findings into future sea level projections.
11: We are looking at the land height change, but for sea level rise, there's also other factors that we also have to take into account, which some of our research group at NTU is also looking at, which is like extreme storm surges, or we are looking at the tides as well.
4: NTU researchers say combining these factors will improve future coastal flood modelling and help shape long-term planning, even as earthquakes and tectonic activity remain difficult to predict.
8: 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Good night.

0: the land of the long white clouds. 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Tour New Zealand differently.
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3: We should be in your bucket list.
7: From life behind bars to life behind the stove.
3: I'm willing to pitch everything.
7: Former offenders step into the demanding world of veteran hawkers, taking on its challenges for a chance to prove that their past does not determine their future.
3: The deal breaker for me is if they go back into their old ways.
7: As the world's demand for clean energy continues to grow, is nuclear power the answer? Unpack the complexities of science, politics and innovation as we explore the role nuclear energy could play in building a cleaner, greener future.
9: What lies beneath the ground here is in high demand, and countries around the world want a piece of it.
7: This July on CNA.
3: We are coming to almost the mid-term of the training. I'm worried. Vincent, you
10: smoke.
3: Just now I asked him, do you have the smoke all coming out?
10: Yes, a little bit.
3: So obviously, still need to improve.
10: Yeah.
3: I would say that maybe he can cook lah, it's just that he got to be focused lor. Every plate comes up, you need to do it from your heart.
10: With the amount you cook, you want a full wok, it's very hard lah, honestly lah.
3: You have to put all your passion, not just like, oh, like, bo lang kwa, then okay lah, chin chai lah, like, shortcut, you know. It tends to take shortcut lah.
10: For the breaks is, when there's time, you just go for a break lah. Don't have to really choose the time to say what time you need to go, all this, so as long as you're free, you want to take a break, just take a break lor.

0: Drinking?
1: Friend drinking yesterday.
0: At home? Huh? I was with my friend drinking. What?
1: How to function like
0: that? Can now? Why cannot? Hey, shut up lah.
2: My observation is that Vincent's participation is quite low lah. He's too focused on his gaming ah. Quite a long lunch and finish already smoking. Then I'll go followed by toilet break. I cannot get my assistant to ask you to, hey, come work, come learn. All this participation is out of his own drive lah. When you set up your own store, you can't have this kind of habit. And then you lost a lot of opportunities lah. As in your customer came, cannot find you. So this is a concern lah.
0: Very bored. I have nothing to do here. The crowd is like everything is crap, yeah, so nobody right. If you want me to practice, you give me the crowd lah. You give me the crowd, I can practice all I want, right? But you don't even have a crowd to give me, you want me to practice what? Practice how to swat the fly when nobody is here. Yeah, that sounds like a good idea.
2: Vincent, I got some observations. First thing first is the participation. Participate more, practice more, as much as possible. And also not too much playing games, then smoking break. Try to ask more like myself or assistant, what are the techniques? Ask anything, I think they'll be happy to teach you.
3: 我只是有时候觉得不是说要问太多，就直接看了然后去学。
0: You want me to be proactive, but I don't know anything much, then you expect me to go and do something, then 我越帮越忙不是更惨。 Can I see what they do? Just watch. That's for me lah.
2: Passion level still not there yet lah. 有 passion 的话就不在这边啦，就在那边吵，就 practice 就做一直做，不是在这边玩 game 了咯。他 passion 是玩 game。
4: Okay, Charlie, the sambal is now done already, right? Okay, now I teach you everything already from the rice, then cook the soup and sambal, the food tasting. I wish you all the best so you can pass the test.
5: Yeah, thank you very much.
4: Okay, you off the fire. This is the final. I teach you how we want.

0: to improve the business for your next stall? Amoy, you're going to give up. You still want to serve the parut, is it?
1: Yes.
0: Parut, okay. Now haven't well known yet lah. People don't know what you, are you selling. So maybe you add in menu, like what is your specialty?
1: Okay. Specialty, I put here photo of nasi lemak and ayam penyet. People queue, okay. Right, they will see.
0: Okay, that's a good idea. You just put side by side for the nasi lemak and ayam penyet. So your brand will be on the left. For the showcase, right, I advise you to do what we have here. Like spotlight. Then look more brighter. So it can look more attractive to the customer when they come to take a look what we are selling, right?
1: About my taste test, I feel very excited. I plan to practice at home, so don't know who's the judges, but maybe perhaps they are just food blogger, food critic or influencer. I plan to give my best.
2: Wei
1: Jinghan,
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4: Mr. Neil say he will teach me for 8 weeks, 4 days a week. Actually, on the 4th week already, you master how to cook already.
3: 说你第五个星期你来了，你就很少来了。你的东西做到哪里的，我很清楚了。你不愿意来这边学，你偶尔你要在家里买来做。
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4: For the chopping chicken, I already observed Mr. Neil chopping for many weeks already. I really learn. I have confidence I can do it by myself.
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4: 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It's like a validation.
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1: Do you know there's a river in here?
2: No other country can let you see the bottom of a river.
1: And what was around the bend?
3: It actually swerved 30 degrees to the right.
1: What's natural becomes surprising.
4: First time I see.
3: Oh, is it? Water. First time, right?
4: Clean water.
3: Yes.
1: Our rivers were once open waterways used for hard work and tough living.
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1: The taste test is coming soon. My plan is to buy the whole chicken and learn to chop at home, practice more at home. And then hopefully I can make the judge there happy, eating my chicken rice.
2: Okay, 走走。 我现在带你下去买材料，你要回去自己煮。辣椒什么东西我叫你去买，你怎样做就可以了。照我的方法做，你要给那个评判吃，你要做到好好就对了。哎，生蚝行我能办，我零钱就。
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1: So I now practice more at home, and then hopefully I can make it, and then have a sustainable poker business on the way, and then carry on the legacy for what Mr. Neo already taught me. So now the chicken is totally washed, so we put inside the water. The chili making need a lot of preparation. My plan is to do it in advance. On that day, I just have to cook the rice, chicken, and the soup. And the chicken stock, two run, need some more sauce. It's just nice. Yes. So now we time to run the chili. So this is the salt, the sugar, more soap. The taste a bit blunt, the umami haven't come out. Need to stay fermented for 3 hours. I'll leave it there for 3 hours. Then say it will be better. So I will cook 8 cup. Sesame oil, chicken stock. Mr. Neo has teach us, you need to stir with the rice, all the flavor blended in. 3-4 times enough. Small pot. Now I'm chopping the chicken.
4: So this is the most challenging part for you, right?
1: Yes.
4: You need to very precise.
1: Open to half. Take out the wing and the drum. And then this one is the breath. Now I want to try to dish out one plate of chicken rice. Mr. Neo was saying that one finger thickness of the chicken, so it's more evenly.
5: I have to debone it.
1: You mean?

0: more practice. Chicken soup. So I will call up my friend, ask him to come over and test it. My friend, our neighbor, Roller, if today is off day, I ask him to come and taste.
1: Next, the fragrance. It's tender, soft, and got a chicken smell.
0: The meat is okay. It's just nice. It's only the skin already there. He liked it. So I was more confident. So I follow on this when more on my test day. Today is the taste test by cooking Hainanese kampong chicken rice. There's a panel chart to come and taste the food also. The chili already prepared earlier. Because you need to blend everything, you need a lot of times. Yeah, I'm 100% confident because it's, I really learned from Mr. Neil. The perfect chicken rice. It's cooked with chicken oil, there's a garlic, there's a old ginger, shallot, oil. You need to have the chicken stock to keep your chicken rice. They also have lemongrass, they also have pandan leaf. The rice is more fragrant. Another 20 minutes, the chicken cook. Because now we use an induction different from the store. Mr. Neo's store, we use a gas, right? So now we have to control the temperature. Your outside is cooked, but inside the chicken never cooked. So now it's slowly boil. I need another 15 minutes more. I can take out the chicken to soak in the ice water. The skin tear out because maybe too hot, too cooked. So the skin too soft and then it came out. So the chicken, when you put inside the ice water, you strain. They make it more tender and smooth. Everything done, wait for the rice to cook. I think the rice cooker got the problem, I think. The rice, 2.5 kilo, maybe too much already. You know. The day I home, I cook only 8 cups. The portion of the rice, too much already. So the rice cooker cannot cook so much of rice. It's too hard. This rice cannot. Not too loud, Queen. Wasted long. True. Let's cook one more time.

0: 我今天要来做试吃评判者，我希望是他煮的口味像我一样。
1: 东西要做得好，你才可以说我教你的。
2: Hi, I'm Dr. Leslie Tay. I write, I eat, I shoot, I post.sg, and I've been doing it since August 2006, so we're 20 years this year. I go all over Singapore to look for the best hawker food and write about it in my blog.
3: So my name is Annette. I've been a food writer for about 20 years. And in that time, I've written quite a lot about Singapore's dining scene. I've researched a lot about local food.
4: My name is Melvin Chiu, so I'm a second generation hawker. I'm running Jingji Teochew Braised Duck in Kway Chap. So my store started in 1983, about 40 something years.
5: This is the second pot of the rice. Doesn't disappoint, I mean the whole thing gone really.
2: So today we are here to judge this new hawker's skill, whether his Hainanese chicken rice is ready to be released to the market.
3: We're here to judge if the apprentice that's been working under the hawker is ready to start his own store. Would his dish live up to his mentor's name?
4: I mean, the attitude of the hawkers is very important. We all know that it's very hard to sustain the hawker business. So he might have the attitude and perseverance, must have the mentality to continue.
2: Well, to be fair, I mean, we are not looking for Singapore's best chicken rice. So I think that as long as the chicken, the rice, the chili is all competently put together, I think then you have to give it to him that it's ready to be sold to the general public.
5: This is the second pot of the rice. A bit nervous, I hope cook in time.

0: AI made this Philippine worker 15 times more productive. So why hasn't her pay gone up?
1: ऐसा लगता है कि हम लावे के अंदर घुस रहे हैं.
0: And the hotter it gets, the less he earns. Plus, he didn't invent a new product. He found a better way to sell it. On Money Mind, Wednesday on CNA.
2: From traders.
3: My name is Nanfei, which in Chinese, it translates directly to South Africa.
2: To titans.
4: 真正做扎根在这个地方做制造业的，实际上并不是很多。
2: Local communities transformed.
5: They say I came in as a cat and now I'm a lion.
2: What's behind China's new chapter in South Africa? Wednesday on CNA.

0: Hello.
1: Hello. So we are selling this kampong Hainanese chicken rice.
2: Did you say kampong or no?
1: Yeah, kampong.
2: Kampong chicken. Chicken.
1: Yeah, kampong okay, Hainanese chicken.
2: Oh, good.
1: Yeah, it's a soup.
0: Okay. Thank you.
1: Today the rice a bit of a hard. Sorry, this is the second pot of rice I cook. I feel the first pot of rice. So it's the ginger and the chili sauce.
2: Oh, good.
1: Yeah.
2: I think it's good that you use red plate because the red plate at least give it a bit of
1: kind
2: a burst of
1: color.
2: Yeah.
1: The bright color.
2: And then for chicken rice, of course, whenever we look at the chicken, we want to see that the skin on top of the chicken is very nice and very glossy.
1: Yeah, that's correct.
2: Unfortunately, you can't cut through nicely.
1: My cutting skill need to improve some
2: I think more. The cutting is very important to get the skin very nicely on top of the rice.
3: As a hawker perspective, I would rather you to separate the chicken and the rice if you are placing in this way.
1: Okay.
3: So other than that, then you should place the chicken on top of the rice.
1: Oh, the chicken on top of the rice.
3: Yeah, correct.
1: Some green. The bean sprout will be at the side.
3: Yep. Presentation is important. It must look good when people see they got an appetite to eat.
2: So the cooling of the chicken, I think, took longer than normal. And so for me, I feel the meat could be a little bit less cooked. And you don't get the jelly under the skin because of lack of ice. Do you have enough ice today?
1: Yes, I have enough.
2: A lot of ice?
1: Two pack.
2: Okay.
0: Maybe it's in the cooling, I don't know.
1: Yes.
0: But I think the chicken, maybe a touch more seasoning or salt because it's eating a bit bland.
4: This fan is a bit 饭是很香, 汤也是很好喝.
3: Yeah, I agree that the rice, the taste is there, it's fragrant. So overall, because I'm a chili lover, the chili is good, it's spicy. Everything is good, you just need to fine-tune it. So if you add on some chicken fat in the chili, I think there will be another element.
1: Yes. In the hawker center, we use gas. So here, we use electricity, induction, so a bit of a different. Adjustment of a head temperature will be not so accurate, the loss of standard.
2: So, Paul, can you please excuse us for a while we deliberate?
1: Okay, thank you. Okay. A bit of nervous. Just maybe think that of the rice, the texture was quite a bit hard, Not at the normal at the store there. I feel that a bit of disappointed on myself because I never cook up to the standard.
2: Okay, Paul, you can come in now. So overall, I think that you have a certain level of competency. So you have learned all the basics. I would say that your food is hawker center store ready. And once you have your hawker center store, after some time of experiment, then it will be hawker ready.
1: Okay, thank you.
3: For me, I'm more into the attitude of our hawkers. So when you first come in, the first thing he tell us is that the rice is not well cooked. So I really respect the attitude lah, because you can say that, rice only ma, no well cooked. You are very focused on the thing you are doing. This is the type of hawker attitude that we need. So I think that you are ready to be a hawker.
0: From now till the time you actually get your store, I'm sure more practice and it'll be exactly how you and Mr. Neo would like it. So yes, I think you are hawker ready.
1: Thank you.
4: 我也是很满意的，要保持这个味道了，不可以说你喜欢要改了。 OK.
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1: 谢谢，thank you.
2: Okay, so Paul, congratulations. I think you managed to attain all the necessary skill to cook chicken rice.
1: Thank you.
2: Look forward for your stall and look forward to eating your chicken rice.
1: Thank you. Yes, I'm happy. The judge is happy with me and my food.
5: When Mr. Neo say he see you as a foodie, how you feel?
1: Oh yes, I'm happy also. He really encouraging and very kind. Impart his skill to me.
5: Okay, listen, this is the last week, and initially we plan to
6: have you start opening the store and closing of the store. But unfortunately, I think I decided to change the plan. This is the last week of Vincent training. My worker actually informed me that Vincent had been borrowing money from my workers. So he actually keep pestering them for loans lah. Sun actually did lend him lah. So this situation actually put me in the difficult positions lah. So 你看哦, maybe 那个钱你说你要还, 你大概拿了多少? My worker actually they got you know, own difficulties also, you know, in providing the loans. The amount I can actually help him to repay back. On
7: top of that, 你在这个 training 啊, 我觉得真的是 not motivated 啦, no drive 啊, 你整个就是没有 drive, 你就是没有心出去学就对了。 So 就是这样, 今天是不是 就干, 好, 就是你的 last day 咯, 因为 这样合作，每个人都有那个心病阴影啊，很辛苦啦，因为对不对？好， so at least 你可以去 pursue 你其他东西了。嗯，好，so okay 咯。So I hope 这段时间 is helpful 啦 for you 啦
6: We move forward 啦 get proper employment and then solve your financial problem.
7: 你有什么东西要讲吗？没有啦。
8: Desperate measures 啦。 I still have my own debt repayment to do what? As coming come up, which of them don't have debt? Mostly have one, right? If not, they will never even go in already or in the first place. Integrating back to society is not easy, honestly. Like what I said, with all the things coming at you, it's never once easy.

0: Today I'm at this stage test cooking the nasi ayam penyet.
1: Charlie, I've been practicing at home every week. We've been eating nasi ayam penyet. He woke up really early today, around 3 a.m. He was ready, getting prepared mentally, and then checking all his things, making sure everything is all ready. So he's putting all his effort in for today, definitely, for sure.
0: I already plan what to cook first lah. So the sambar right, it takes around 1 hour. So I will do this first lah. Yesterday I already tried the sambar lah at home lah. They said nice lah. But I don't know lah. If like haja standard one lah. So, I need a bit more. Actually, the hardest is the sambar lah.
2: Today is the test day. The most important sambal you must pass. Because if like rice and soup, that is quite common in other stall.
0: I'm doing the soup. I need the soup to cook the rice. Yeah, now I'm adding the soya bean. Then next is the lemongrass. You must keep stirring. You must look after it. If you never stir, it will burn.
2: That is my signature sambal. You must get similar taste. That is the most important for me lah.
0: You know, I got anxiety, right? If I think about I'm cooking for the judges, right? Then everything will be spoiled lah. So I just relax. I just cook as per normal only.
1: I choose to come down today to support him. Hopefully, with this little support that he has, at least he'll be more calm and more focused as well on what he's doing.
0: I don't think of anything lah. What I cook is every time I giving my best. And now the taste a bit sweet, so I need to put a bit more salt. This one I think another 5 minutes can ready. When the oil the surface all got oil right, can ready. Chicken rice, you need to have good smell. Then people will attract people to come. So you put here.
3: Sambal.
0: Yeah. I'm doing the ayam penyet for the marination. So I put the turmeric. I'm putting the kayu manis. Bismillahirrahmanirrahim. Okay, now I put the chicken just for 7 to 8 minutes only. Because later we need to fry some more.

0: Okay, the chicken, what Haja taught me, must have yellow colour. Now I'm trying to fry the tahu and the tempeh. Cornstarch, flour. Ayam penyet quite easy, but a lot of step.
1: I will check in terms of quality, presentation and the food that he prepared. If let's say the taste and the quality is not there, totally different than what I teach him. Of course, he cannot use my name on his stall.
2: Passing on hawkers in can be very sensitive.
3: So you're not just taking on a recipe, you're taking on the reputation of the stall, the reputation of the person who taught you the recipe.
4: Because, you know, they've taken so many years to build up their brand name, and it only takes one bad dish to ruin it.
0: I'm very happy, like Madam Haja teach me this sambal. She never teach anybody. I asked her, why you don't want to teach your children? She said, my children not interested in the business. So my business will end at me and my husband. Then she teach me. Then I feel like, alamak, someone trusted me, so I need to try my best. Hi, everybody. Yeah, my name is Shali. I just want you to try my ayam penyet.
4: So can you tell us about your dish?
0: Chicken rice soup with the sambal penyet, tofu and the tempeh with the veggie and the breadcrumb.
3: Is there anything special about how you make your sambal?
0: This sambal I already tried for 2-3 times. I think I already tried my best. I don't know, can match me with my mentor or sambal or what.
1: Inside, like, soft and outside, crispy.
4: I think I like the fact that you're using basmati, and then every grain is nice and separate. It's got a nice bite to it. And all these crispy bits, it's a skill to get it nice and crispy like that. The chicken itself is nice and juicy. If there's only one thing, I would say is it's a little bit under-seasoned inside.
3: I agree with Leslie. The chicken definitely can be marinated a bit more. The sambal is very short.
5: Move to Melvin.
2: My turn lah. Busy eating and then my turn already.
5: Eat first. Wow.
2: Your chicken, I like also. I can smell the fragrance of your chicken. So it's very nice. Personally, I like the chili a lot.
3: Yeah, the sambal is damn short lah, the sambal.
4: I would have to say that this sambal is the winner. This is the secret of the whole thing. I don't know what kind of secret formula she give you. I know she say cannot say one, but this one can be quite addictive.
0: Thank you, sir.
1: Okay, the sambal is perfect. Thank you very much. I like, because the taste is similar with what I teach you. This is what my signature sambal.
2: So basically, if you sell this in hawker center, I will hunt down it. Later, I will share finish this.
0: I was a bit worried. This is the first time I cooked the whole meal. But Madam Haja said that my sambal tastes exactly like hers. I also can't believe that she said this is the taste of the sambal she want. I was very grateful. She supported me.
4: We're ready to give our scores. Melvin, you want to start first?
2: See, you already know. If I don't pass you, then something is already wrong already. I like it.
3: So like Melvin said, I finished all my sambal. So definitely pass. I really enjoyed the dish.
4: You're definitely hawker ready. The question is whether it will go viral and get long queue or not. I think the secret is in that sambal of yours.
1: Okay, Charlize, I really want to thank you and I'm proud of you because you really do what I expected. So I found that today, mostly all the cooking is well done. So, okay, congratulations. I will accept you to carry on my name at your stall in future.
0: Thank you. Thank you very much, Aja. Thank you for everything what you taught me, Aja.
4: So, it looks like you got 4 yeses, unanimous. All the judges agree that you're hawker ready and more than hawker ready. Hope you get a good store at a good location and wish you many long, long queues.
0: Thank you very much, sir. Thank you, everybody. I feel relief because all this more than 1 month, you can see my face are very sleepy, really. When something big going on, I cannot sleep. I a bit of anxiety or what. The judges say that the food is very good, right? I get more confident. So I feel more motivated to put in more effort.
1: Come together. Where everyone? Charlie, where are you? 1, 2, 3.
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14: Former offenders step into the demanding world of veteran hawkers, taking on its challenges for a chance to prove that their past does not determine their future.
17: The deal breaker for me is if they go back into their old way.
14: As the world's demand for clean energy continues to grow, is nuclear power the answer? Unpack the complexities of science, politics and innovation as we explore the role nuclear energy could play in building a cleaner, greener future.
18: What lies beneath the ground here is in high demand and countries around the world want a piece of it.
14: This July on CNA.
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21: GPS の貸し出しをしてたりとか、と今は見守りのシールっていうのがあって。
19: 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Talking Point, Sunday on CNA.

0: Assalamualaikum, Ajah.
1: Waalaikumsalam warahmatullahi wabarakatuh. Okay, now I see the result of your food testing that day very good. There is a tender coming up. 15 June until 29. So this is Chom Chom. We survey the place. Doesn't mean we have to take. Depends on what you want to sell, then what is the crowd like. See how is the position of the stall.
0: Misalnya.
1: Okay, this is the stall.
0: Yeah.
1: Only thing here is only like night market, you know. Morning, I don't see any crowd here. Because I see everybody start preparing now by about 3 o'clock. They're selling barbecue, la satay and seafood. The menu all for dinner time. Your menu is more to like daytime menu. Like morning to daytime menu. Nasi lemak and ayam penyet. There is another one at
0: Sembawang Hill.
1: Sembawang Hill, okay. Okay, now we reach at Sembawang Hill Food Center. We see what is the crowd like. Hello. Excuse me, can I ask you about this this place? What is the crowd like? Is it morning crowd or like
2: morning and afternoon only?
1: Morning and afternoon only.
2: Yeah.
1: But no night crowd. That means about this time all closed already.
2: Yeah.
1: Since the business hours like Amoy, right? I don't think you're interested.
0: Yeah,
1: because
0: I'm
1: you want to find more business
0: because Amoy already got my customer.
1: Yeah, okay, yeah. That's why. Like here, you're still new, then
0: yeah,
1: you,
0: are, so
1: you will be struggling.
0: Yes, yes.
1: Okay, I think don't waste time. Like, we just take a look at another place. Lah. So, Marsiling Mall. So, we can take a look inside. You say there is a stall.
0: Yeah, yeah.
1: But then haven't come out tender.
0: Yes. Because this area near to my place. Yeah.

0: Okay. And this at this time, you see, there's a lot of crowd. So which means if from morning until afternoon there's a crowd, this is what you're looking at.
1: Yeah, we take a look.
0: See whether they're selling ayam penyet or not.
1: I think here we got no ayam penyet.
0: Oh yeah, yeah. Don't see any. Yeah, if they're not selling ayam penyet, good chance for you. I hope one day you can get
1: Yes, I just hope one day and I can get a stall here.

0: started to do food delivery because I need to faster amass the money to pay back Johnny. Oh, is it ready too? Is it ready?
1: Wait, the chicken.
0: Let me go Malaysia catch the chicken or not?
2: Tua bao.
0: It's like la, what back tua. Now the training I cut short. I'll be doing my food delivery 6 days a week. Just as long as there's orders coming, I'll just take it lah. For now, it'll be part-time first lah. Until then, we'll see how it goes.
3: So we are here today to actually do our photo shoot for Nasi Ayam Penyet and Nasi Lemak. And then to do a good signage for our store. The current photo at Charlie's store has no proper lighting. It's a friend who actually assists us to take the photograph at home. We just print out and we actually laminate it ourselves.
4: I think chili is one of your signatures, so we put in front.
5: Miriam Haja taught me you need to put more photos on the current design.
6: So we are done.
5: Right. Thank you very much.
6: Thank you. Right. Thank you.
7: So actually, I went down to your store. I saw your store already. Currently, your signage is on logo lah. Then don't have any images. Maybe photography on the signage would be good. So when people walk past, or even tourists sometimes, before they understand the dishes, they can see the image. Then they want to eat the food. Mm. Yeah. So probably this will help a bit to gain some like visibility also. We came up with 3 different mockups lah for you to choose from. So this is for version 1, and then we have option 2. And then we have the green base.
5: Option 3.
7: If you don't mind, I can put some like spices element inside the signage also.
5: That's nice. Maybe you just put about cinnamon or what. The food pictures played part. The most attractive is the sambal. I can see the color and the oil all mixed together. A bit of contrast, right? Should be nice. I really want people to taste my food. This picture really nice. I feel happy lah, because the photographer gave me option right. With my thinking and his suggestion right, I think we get the perfect photo lah. I don't realize that my food lah can look this
7: good
5: lah.
8: Hey, Lai, Vincent, OK 不
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8: 咯。对对。
0: In between 那个 break 就是 charge 我的电话 ，charge 我的 bike 哦。
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0: see you around.
8: OK，OK， 你看啊，有空下来坐一坐了哦，OK，OK，OK，OK，
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8: ，it's a long letter and I think some cash， 哇 ，I didn't expect it he actually returned me。 So I'm a bit surprised and mixed feeling lah. I mean, under his financial situation lah, I felt a bit. I mean, it's okay lah, you know. Let him spend it to tide him over his financial situation lah. Then yeah, mixed feeling lah. he returned me. To my mentor, Johnny, thank you for teaching me so much for the past 7 weeks. I learned much from you. Not only did I learn about the difficulty running a proper business and also learning about how to lead a life without any crime. I also realized that leading a changes life isn't easy. It is really lots of hard work and also to sacrifice my alone time and sleep time. I believe that the standard you have for your apprentice should be quite high. And lastly, thank you for teaching me your rice bowl without hiding anything from me.
4: The measurement is this. Gan Bang, Hainan Ji Fan, the high alley chicken rice, mentored by Leong Hainanese chicken rice. The color was quite nice, and then quite bright, and then also if you put under this light, you will see very clearly from far, very certified with this signboard. Can you help me order my mobile phone? Sign
2: it.
4: Yeah. 先给我那个 Malay 的那个 banner, is an old friend also. He come out this high alley chicken rice, this name. I recked a store at the Bersih Food Center. Most of the footfall, I mean, there is a lot of Indian Muslim, Chinese also have, and then also we also can apply for halal lesson. You can get more clout. Only the same Mr. Neo la. Only we use halal ingredient. Actually, not much different also la. Because Mr. Neo man also no pork, no lard. Our total of these weeks of training, I mean, I'm really grateful Mr. Neo impart all these skills to me. I really learned all the recipe, all this taught by him. How to make the chili, how to cook the chicken rice, how to cook the chickens, everything. How to chop the chickens. And then he allowed me to use the name Leong Hainanese Chicken Rice, mentored by him. It's a kind of a fulfillment that you learn something and then you really gain something. It's a skills, you know, it's a lifelong skills that you can make a living also. And then also, and use a skill to open up a store.
9: Hi, bro.
8: Hey,
9: I came here to collect my
8: Chinese printing.
9: Yeah, yeah.
8: Over here.
2: An online box like that.
8: I think the food very lively.
9: Yeah. Oh, bro. Thank you very much, bro.
8: Thank you.
9: Very nice. Yeah, I feel like very happy when I see my parut name still around.
8: We add for you the ayam penyet mentored by Haja Rosa Kado of North Indian Kitchen also. Happy?
9: Alhamdulillah, happy. When I look at Madam Haja name, everything all right. Then with the sambal that she taught me, right, I also very, very touched. Because she never taught people about her sambal, just me. So, inshallah, I try to find the stall as what I dream of. I hope to carry on her legacy.

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1: My opinion is special. The customer feedback is very good.
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4: For hawker, people don't judge. You come and buy food, you also would ask me whether I'm an ex-combi or not.
5: I'm very grateful Madam Haja teach me this sambal. Then I feel like, alamak, someone trusted me.
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5: Today haven't finished frying 150 kg a lot Not okay 啊 I came here to train 啊 I not come here to work.
7: Today we are here to judge this new hawker's skill.
8: The world has entered a new energy race, and nations are scrambling to secure the fuel to power it.
9: Uranium is really the crux of nuclear energy.
10: Global demand for uranium is expected to double between now and 2040.
8: As the race for uranium accelerates, countries are seeking new alternatives.
11: The thorium project in China is the very first thorium reactor to enter the experimental stage.
8: Meanwhile, a pursuit to unlock energy from the same reaction that powers the sun, nuclear fusion.
12: Did I just see a fusion reaction take place?
8: And what if nuclear's next fuel source is not even on Earth?
13: The amount of helium-3 in the moon is massive. We are looking at millions of tons.
14: It's the ultimate unlimited fuel for clean energy.
8: The nuclear option, Monday and Tuesday on CNA.
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22: Their Coming Home is a deeply human story of men who set out to search for opportunity far away from home, only then to be held hostage.
23: It took us more than a year just to gain access into all those restricted nuclear power plant sites, and we filmed across 10 different countries within 4 months. We wanted to tell such an important global topic like nuclear energy in a more accessible and relatable manner. We wanted to show everyone how this technology could eventually impact everyday lives, especially amidst the urgent need for a cleaner and more sustainable future. That's essentially what inspires us to tell stories that matter.
22: This story is a great example of what we do at CNA Correspondent, shining a light on underreported stories beyond the headlines and breaking news by putting a deeply human perspective on it. What makes this award so meaningful is that it recognizes our commitment to impactful on-the-ground storytelling when everyone else has already moved on to the next story. This award recognizes the power of storytelling that is global in scope and human at heart.
24: These are stories that are recognized on a global stage. Thank you for being part of this proud moment.
25: Towering nearly 200 metres above the plains of central Sri Lanka, Sinagiri is one of the country's most striking historical sites. Also known as Lion Rock, this UNESCO World Heritage Site dates back to the 5th century, serving as the royal palace of King Kashipa. Its name is derived from a lion-shaped gateway that once stood at its entrance. Today, only its massive stone paws remain. While much of Sinagiri's architecture has been lost to time, traces of its foundations offer a glimpse of what it once was. The king's delicately carved throne can still be seen today, while ponds with complex filtration systems suggest a level of engineering that was ahead of its time. Following the king's death, Sinagiri was abandoned as a royal residence and later converted into a monastery. Even without its former grandeur, the view from the top is as majestic as ever.
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0: This is Singapore Tonight.
1: Good evening, I'm Paul Singh. Tonight's top stories, youth and how they grow up in Singapore. $150 million will be pumped into a study. It will track things like their mental health and digital habits. Younger seniors can soon apply for community care apartments. The minimum age to be lowered to 55, plus monthly service fees also reduced. On Singapore-Malaysia ties, President Tharman says for both sides, it has always been about growing together and expanding shared interests. This, he says, is a rarity. The spread of infectious diseases during El Nino will tell you all you need to know. How earthquakes in nearby countries have caused Singapore's ground to continue to sink, even one that happened 22 years ago.

0: a first of its kind, $150 million Singapore dollar study over the next 5 years will examine how growing up in Singapore shapes the health and development of young people. Researchers will study factors such as mental health and digital habits, with findings expected to inform future youth policies and clinical guidelines. Sabrina Ng reports.
1: Children with their eyes glued to screens are becoming an increasingly common sight. But little is known about how growing up in a digital world shapes their development. That's one of the questions Singapore's Public Sector Research and Development Agency hopes to answer.
2: Many previous studies, both here in Singapore and abroad, have been focusing on one aspect of adolescent health. Let's say, for example, mental well-being only. We would also like to look at physical health, overweight and obesity, social factors. So we are doing it in the most holistic way that we can think of.
1: Researchers hope that by bringing together data from several long-term studies, the findings could help shape future health, education and community policies and support programs that can be rolled out more widely.
3: We are working very closely with the relevant stakeholders. So a potential change will be in, for example, you know, increasing access to sports facilities, to green spaces or open spaces, to increase the levels of social interaction, physical activity among the young. So this will also channel maybe more of their attention towards outdoor spaces and away from digital media use.
1: Around 5,000 adolescents aged between 10 and 24 years old will take part in the study. ASTAR will work with the Education Ministry and other research and public sector partners. Researchers will track and interview participants over time. They will use the findings to identify and test solutions that work in Singapore.
0: Why is a study on youth important? Researchers say adolescence is a crucial stage of life. What happens during these years can shape a person's physical health, mental well-being, and even productivity later in life. So researchers say supporting adolescents now is also an investment in society's future. Researchers define adolescence as a period from 10 to 24 years old. It is considered the second major window of development after the first 1,000 days of life. This is when the body and brain change rapidly as young people form their identities, build relationships and prepare for adulthood. The program will look at many factors shaping adolescent health and development. These include sleep, nutrition, exercise and mental health, as well as relationships with family and friends. They'll also study digital habits, early childhood experiences and how the urban environment affects young people's well-being. And as to why Singapore has to do its own research now, much of what we know about adolescents comes from studies of Western populations. But those findings may not fully reflect the experiences of young people in Asia. Singapore also offers a distinctive setting with its diverse population, strong family networks and highly digitalized environment. And researchers hope that this will produce findings that are more relevant to local and regional needs. And for more on this, we have two experts from ASTAR Institute for Human Development and Potential. Professor Johan Eriksson is Executive Director and Dr. Desiree Pua is a Senior Scientist. Now, Professor, let's start off with you first. Why does Singapore need a study like this now? What's changed?
2: I'm not sure if anything has really, really changed. Singapore needs to study, but globally, this is also a study that's certainly needed because there are very few studies focusing in a holistic way on adolescent health. Further, because most of the previous studies have been focused on one specific aspect, we are really trying to focus on all aspects in relation to health that are important: the environment, social factors, biological factors, as well as the digital world. And another important point is that the world has changed very rapidly after the COVID pandemic, and there are no studies available really looking at what the world looks like today.
0: Now, Professor, a lot of what we know about adolescence comes from studies overseas. So why is it important to have Singapore-specific and Asian data?
2: I think it's really, really important if you want to make conclusions and policy recommendations. They should be based on studies done here in Singapore because there are cultural differences, there are social differences. For example, if we think about The family ties in Singapore are much, much stronger than in most Western societies. The role of grandparents is much more important here in Singapore compared to Western societies. But also, Singapore is a highly competitive society, much more competitive than many, many Western societies. And we need to take all these factors into account when we come up with recommendations.
0: Now, Dr. Pua, let's bring you into this conversation. Digital habits are a big focus of this study. What are you hoping to understand that we don't already know?
4: There are indeed many things about digital behavior that we do already know, but we don't know the details, such as the how, the when, and the why. What do I mean? Digital use is very broad. It ranges from WhatsApp and Telegram channels to Instagram to TikTok, BeReal apps, YouTube, mobile games, Discord, you know, and many others. Are there different profiles of use? Do certain type of use, are they more susceptible to problematic use and hence lead to adverse outcomes? You know, if yes, why? You know, and how are the teenagers using these platforms? What needs of the teenager are they serving or are they meeting? Are the effects of all this platform equally bad for all teenagers? Or it depends on other factors such as the age maybe? So there are actually many deeper questions about digital use that we actually need to answer.
0: Dr. Pua, as we know, AI is becoming increasingly embedded in young people's daily lives. What would the new research initiative be exploring about AI's impact on adolescents?
4: At the very first level, we definitely want to know the prevalence of AI use among the adolescents. How much are they using AI? What type of AI? For what purpose are they using AI for? And then we move on, right, to how does AI affect learning and well-being. I'm not just talking about intellectual or academic learning, but also social-emotional learning. Again, are these effects equal among all adolescents, or are there actually other factors that actually impact what's the implication of AI on the adolescents' well-being and or their learning? And of course, then the question is why? You know, why do they have all these implications? Why are there all these impact taking place? When it comes to learning, is it really just because it's taking the easy way out of learning, or is there something more, right? And how does AI then affect their perception of themselves and of the world, especially in this period where they are actually asking the question of who am I? Why is the world like? What? Or where do I belong in this new reality, right? So the sort of one big question is how is AI, you know, coming into this conversation that they are having these questions that they are seeking answers for. So it's really not just about finding out what is happening, right? But also the why, you know, and the how and for whom. If there's a particular type of or particular groups of adolescents that we should be focusing on, the impacts may be different, the effects may be different. We are just not sure. So again, it's just taking a deeper look into AI. It's not just about how or what, how much they're using, but again, the mechanism and the processes that's actually involved in all this when they used AI.
0: Professor Erickson, this is a 5-year longitudinal study following the same young people over time. Why is that approach so valuable, and is 5

0: which is a really long follow-up time. Why do we need to do longitudinal studies? If you just do a cross-sectional study, you can compare it to a snapshot of this individual. We know what this individual looks like, how he or she feels at that moment, but we have no idea about the background factors, how his development has been. So a longitudinal study can really give us insight, because if we think about potential interventions, for example, if somebody is not feeling well at the time of adolescence, the reason for this might be found much earlier in life. And this is something we can only learn from a longitudinal study.
1: And a question for both of you, very quickly. Maybe Professor first. When people hear research study, they may think surveys and questionnaires. What will participation actually involve for these young people and their families?
0: It's very much questionnaires, very much surveys, but we're also going to draw biological samples, blood. We are going to do imaging studies, for example, of both the brain and the body, like I mentioned before, to get the most holistic picture of these young people. We're also going to interview the parents, so we would get the whole family's version of the health of the young people.
1: And Dr. Pua, what will participants expect from this research?
2: I think in addition to what the prof has said, I think it's also cognitive tests as well. Sometimes we are testing out certain the way they process information, the way they perceive information. So it can come in the form of cognitive tests, or some people just kind of describe it as just very simple computer games. Yeah.
1: Well, thank you very much for those insights, Professor Johan Eriksson, Executive Director, and Dr. Desiree Pua, Senior Scientist at A-STAR IHDP. Thank you very much. Now, young seniors looking to move into a community care apartment can soon do so at the age of 55. The minimum age will be lowered from 65. That's as authorities look to make housing and care options more accessible and affordable for seniors. Natalie Ong with more.
3: 76-year-old Rosemary Gerard used to live alone in a five-room flat in Boon Lay after her children moved out.
4: My children got their own house. They don't stay with me. They prefer their own right. That's all. But I'm living here, I'm happy. I don't have to worry so much about cleaning.
3: But a year and a half ago, she sold her flat and made the switch to Harmony Village in Bukit Batok, Singapore's first community care apartment, which opened in 2024. Now, she's got a new routine, a peace of mind for her health needs and a community to socialise with.
4: I'm happy to stay here. The people here are very friendly, you know, the staff all, very friendly and helpful. Before I was so sad, but now I'm happy because I meet a lot of friends.
3: At Harmony Village, around 90% of its 169 units are occupied. And island-wide, there are another five more community care apartments in areas such as Bedok and Sengkang. The idea is catching on among her friends, some of whom are as young as 50.
4: They asked me where I'm staying. I said, Harmony Village, CCA. Can I go to your house? I said, of course. But I cannot bring them, so many of them come to my house. Maybe two or three of them. Then they said, not bad. Stay here, everything have.
3: She welcomes the lowered age requirement and believes that having younger residents would also add vibrancy to the place. Its operator, Vanguard Healthcare, says it has experience catering to younger seniors who have different needs and aspirations. It's not just future residents who stand to benefit. Current residents will also see lower monthly fees. That's because the mandatory basic service package, which all residents have to subscribe to, will cost between 18 to 75% less, thanks to streamlined services and new subsidies. A sixth project will be launching at Caldecott this October.
1: One property analyst says with the lowering of age requirement for community care apartments, seniors may opt for this living arrangement and put their existing flats up for sale, but he believes the numbers will not be substantial.
5: The seniors will more likely consider what type of housing actually suit them more, but this is an additional option for them once they turn 55 instead of waiting until 65. So the number that will come up, it is probably going to stay at the same, in the hundreds, low hundreds.

0: and probably a bit of increase.
1: And still to come, President Thamrin's state visit to Malaysia, details of his meetings with the country's leaders, all this coming up after the break.
2: AI made this Philippine worker 15 times more productive. So why hasn't her pay gone up?
3: Aisa lagta hai ki hum lave ke andar ghus rahe hain.
2: And the hotter it gets, the less he earns. Plus, he didn't invent a new product. He found a better way to sell it. On Money Mind, Wednesday on CNA.
4: From traders.
5: My name is Nanfei, which in Chinese, it translates directly to South Africa.
4: To titans.
6: 真正做扎根在这个地方做制造业的，实际上并不是很多。
4: Local communities transformed.
7: I say I came in as a cat and now I'm a lion.
4: What's behind China's new chapter in South Africa? Wednesday on CNA.
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10: We should be in your bucket list.
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10: I'm willing to pitch everything.
8: Former offenders step into the demanding world of veteran hawkers, taking on its challenges for a chance to prove that their past does not determine their future.
10: The deal breaker for me is if they go back into their old ways.
8: As the world's demand for clean energy continues to grow, is nuclear power the answer? Unpack the complexities of science, politics and innovation as we explore the role nuclear energy could play in building a cleaner, greener future.
11: What lies beneath the ground here is in high demand and countries around the world want a piece of it.
8: This July on CNA.
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0: Sky Whisper, a celebration of whispered promises, interchangeable ring and pendant capturing fireworks in the sky. Real touch, only natural diamonds, with grading certificate, Mason Jewelry.
1: President Tharman Shanmugaratnam says the consistent choice by Singaporean and Malaysian leaders to build a future together has defined bilateral ties. He says this has been the case across every generation, giving both nations added confidence in an increasingly divided world. President Tharman is on a four-day state visit to Malaysia. Aslam Shah reports.
2: Welcome for Singapore President Tharman Shanmugaratnam, who was accorded the highest ceremonial honour at the National Palace during his call on Malaysia's King Sultan Ibrahim and Queen Raja Zaris Sophia. In his remarks, Mr. Tharman said the relationship between both countries has always been about the larger goal of growing together and expanding shared interests, making it a rarity in today's world.
3: It is this enduring sense of kinship and partnership that gives us added confidence as we navigate an increasingly divided world, knowing that we can rely on one another. As the Malay saying goes, berat sama dipikul, ringan sama dijinjing. Whether the load is heavy or light, we carry it together. That must be the spirit that continues to guide us.
4: Malaysia and Singapore share common interests. We have been trading for the last 200 years with Singapore, and we

0: Welcome Singaporean to stay in your work in Singapore or either way. I have no problem with that. In fact, economically, the Malaysian that works in Singapore and come back, they're happy.
1: President Tharman also received a call from Malaysian Prime Minister Anwar Ibrahim. He also visited the Seri Negara Mansion, where Malaya's independence agreement was signed in 1957. Now a museum, the President was briefed on centuries of Malaysian history, much of which the nation shares with Singapore. This is President Tharman's first state visit to Malaysia and follows Sultan Ibrahim's state visit to Singapore back in 2024. He says the exchange of visits reflects the close ties between the two countries. While both sides continue to deepen cooperation, says the foundation of the relationship is based on close people-to-people ties, family, work, language and even shared traditions. Aslam Shah, CNA, Kuala Lumpur.
2: At a later reception, President Tharman spoke about his meetings with Malaysian leaders. He said while both countries are closely linked economically, it is people-to-people ties that keep relationship strong. President Tharman met about 150 Singaporeans living and working in Malaysia at a reception held at the Singapore High Commission in Kuala Lumpur. He said the over 120,000 Singaporeans in Malaysia play an important role in strengthening bilateral ties.
3: Both Singapore and Malaysia today would be much weaker nations if either of us had failed in our development journey, or if either of us had failed in developing a strong national identity, and if either of us had failed to keep the social peace at home. Both Singapore and Malaysia are much better today because we have each succeeded, and we must make sure that that always remains the case.
2: Senior Minister Lee Hsien Loong will visit Brunei from tomorrow to Friday. He'll be attending the 80th birthday celebrations of Sultan Hassanal Bolkiah. SM Lee said his father and late Lee Kuan Yew cherished ties with the Sultan. Both leaders laid the foundation for the special and trusted friendship of the countries. During his visit, SM Lee will have audience with the Sultan and other members of the royal family. In his birthday message, President Tharman praised the Sultan's leadership. He said Brunei enjoyed decades of peace, stability and progress, adding that Singapore and Brunei have maintained a steady relationship. Prime Minister Lawrence Wong also noted that the Sultan steered Brunei through exceptional challenges since its independence in 1984. He said that like Singapore, Brunei is a small country that must stand on its own and remain open to the world. Certain infectious diseases in Singapore could become more common as El Nino brings hotter and drier weather. Experts say that these conditions could fuel mosquito-borne diseases like dengue, while others say illnesses like respiratory syncytial virus could rise as more people hit indoors. RSV is one of the leading causes of hospitalization among infants globally. Nadine Yam with more.
4: Every year, respiratory syncytial virus, or RSV, quietly circulates among Singapore's youngest residents.
5: RSV is the top viral cause of hospitalisation for acute lower respiratory tract infections in Singapore for children under the age of one. It was also consistently ranked among the top paediatric viruses detected in children at local polyclinics in 2025, according to data from the Communicable Diseases Agency.
4: The symptoms include coughing, breathing difficulty, and vomiting. When Xiao Jojo was 5 months old, he displayed those symptoms late one night about 2 years ago. His parents brought him to a hospital that same night.
6: His lungs are really going in and out. And after probably 5 to 10 minutes, right, suddenly he start to puke the milk up. It's like a fountain, heavy fountain that explode. And then we went to the hospital and the doctor just straight away diagnosed with the RSV.
4: While most RSV cases are mild, babies risk getting lung infections such as bronchiolitis or pneumonia if they catch the virus. And infants in Singapore face a higher risk of

0: exposure than other countries.
1: When the weather is drier and hotter, it's less likely that the virus can thrive and survive in the warm temperature where the respiratory droplets just dry up quite quickly. When the temperature is very warm, everyone starts to crowd indoors, to have the aircon and all that. And it is indoors, and because of the crowding, that everyone starts passing the virus to one another.
0: But Dr. Wee says if a child has a history of RSV, catching it again could make them more vulnerable. She adds that basic general hygiene still matters.
1: Wash your hands before you handle any young infants. And if you are clearly very unwell with cough and cold, try your best not to come close to a very young baby, especially below 6 months old. If that can be avoided, then keep a very, very close watch on the baby if they develop symptoms, and to see a doctor if they have early signs of cough and breathlessness.
0: Dr. Wee also urges expectant mothers between 32 and 36 weeks pregnant to consider taking an RSV vaccine. She says this will increase their child's immunity to the virus.
2: While El Niño does not cause diseases directly, it can change temperature and precipitation levels. This creates ideal conditions for other diseases besides RSV to thrive. For example, changes in temperatures and rainfall can lead to an increase in stagnant water. Now, this accelerates the breeding cycles for disease-carrying insects like mosquitoes. Dengue, malaria and Zika virus, the numbers tend to rise during the El Niño year. Now, higher temperatures, changes in wind pattern and less rain can also lead to stagnant airflow. This causes pollutants that are harmful to health to accumulate in the atmosphere. Fine pollutant particles like the PM2.5 can travel deep into the lungs and our bloodstream. This increases the risk of cardiovascular damage like heart attacks and worsen respiratory conditions like asthma, bronchitis and chronic obstructive pulmonary disease. And those at a higher risk include young children, seniors, pregnant women, outdoor workers and people with existing lung or heart conditions. Now, and for more, we are joined by Dr. Nicholas Chu, infectious diseases specialist at Farrer Park Hospital. And doctor, when temperatures rise, how likely will infectious diseases or chronic conditions cases go up?
3: I think we should take comfort in the fact that this El Niño phenomenon is not new and that it has been described since the 1800s. So I think, you know, given the history of that we can use the information of diseases as well as infections in the past to guide to anticipate what may happen this time around. So essentially, I would broadly think that the health conditions associated with El Niño would be either, number one, non-infection related. So we're talking about because of the increase in temperature and in the dry environment, that would create an increased amount of dust and pollutants as well as pollen in the air. And that will likely exacerbate chronic respiratory conditions such as asthma and bronchitis. You mentioned earlier that certain infections may be more pronounced with the change in weather. So I think we appreciate that a hotter and drier environment would encourage mosquitoes to breed more rapidly. And not only that, I think the mosquitoes end up being hungrier and more thirsty, and therefore they end up feeding on animals and humans even more. Additionally, lab research has shown that the viruses such as chikungunya and dengue would tend to replicate much quicker in a warmer environment. So I think in general, what you would expect is an uptick in vector-borne infections, including dengue and chikungunya.
2: So can we say that El Niño period changed the risk levels of getting respiratory diseases in Singapore, or are we already living with a high baseline due to our climate?
3: I think that there is a high baseline, but likely with the change in weather, that you're going to see an uptick in acute cases. So in response to that, I think that, you know, our patients with chronic diseases, chronic morbidities, should really get a medical checkup if they haven't done so recently and make sure that their medication is well topped up.
2: So have you seen an increase in patient numbers due to weather and environmental changes?
3: It's likely a little bit too early along the scale, because we would expect the weather changes to begin around now and extend right up until the end of the year. So as a result, likely the statistics have not really caught up yet. And the other thing I would like to point out is that sometimes it's very difficult to show a definite causality between weather changes due to El Nino and a particular disease statistic, because there might be a variation in geography, there might be a difference in the population, and also in terms of infection, there might be a difference in terms of the local community's immunity levels. So in other words, it's quite difficult to show a cause and an effect without doubt.
2: Now, Doctor, would you say El Nino-related health risks a serious enough problem to warrant perhaps a national response?
3: I think that the components of a national response are all in place. So, for example, we're expecting a drier weather leading to potentially drought. And then we've also seen transboundary haze in the previous years. And in fact, there was a super El Nino event almost 10 years ago. So I think the different components are there already. And I think the government is working together with the various agencies to try and coordinate a response. So essentially, it's important for the weather scientists, the medical community, and as well as the government agencies to work closely and to be in close communication, so that you know, when you see a particular warning sign in terms of the weather, that would trigger a response as appropriate.
2: Now, finally, Doctor, what can we do to prepare for a possible surge in respiratory diseases in the coming months, and how far can vaccination and preventive healthcare go?
3: Well, there were a few things that came to mind. So for instance, we would expect that, you know, there would be a higher use of air conditioners. There would be a higher use of air purifiers in the house. So I would suggest that, you know, before El Nino hits, that you would want to get your air conditioner units as well as your air purifiers cleaned and get the filters changed, because these things can harbor quite a lot of bacteria and fungus. And certainly, when you start using a contaminated device, there would be a higher risk of the residual particles in these old devices that would trigger off a respiratory response. You asked about vaccines. So I think that vaccines will indirectly help reduce the level of mobility or suffering from these patients with chronic diseases, essentially by reducing the risk of dual pathology. So you would try and prevent viral infections like RSV or influenza that may trigger off an acute asthma attack, in addition to the pollution due to El Nino.
2: Amir, thanks for those insights. We've been speaking to Dr. Nicholas Chu, infectious diseases specialist at Farrer Park Hospital. Thank you very much. And coming up, El Nino to earthquakes. That's coming up on Singapore tonight. The Sumatra quake in 2004, a study finds that it caused Singapore's ground to sink. An expert weighs in on how long this will last. Plus, plans for a supermarket chain's new $520 million distribution center. The automated facility will store more goods and can quickly replenish stores.
4: Singapore, you've heard of it.
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0: Japan is famous for its food, but after two decades of trying to raise its food self-sufficiency, nearly two-thirds of what Japanese people consume still come from overseas. How did one of the world's great food cultures lose the ability to feed itself? Insight Thursday on CNA.
1: Singapore set to flash its latest economic scorecard. The advanced second quarter GDP estimates come as the nation benefits from a boom in AI-related investments while also navigating rising energy prices and the fallout of Middle East tensions. We'll break down the numbers and get instant analysis on the next Asia First.

0: A new study on earthquakes has found that massive earthquakes can cause the ground to keep sinking for years, even thousands of kilometers from the epicenter. Nanyang Technological University researchers found that the 2004 Sumatra quake caused gradual land subsidence in Singapore, Malaysia and Thailand. They say the findings could improve sea level projections and flood planning for low-lying coastal cities like Singapore. Hugh Carter with more.
1: The 2004 Sumatra earthquake was one of the most powerful ever recorded. It killed more than 200,000 people and caused billions of dollars in damage. Devastating communities across the region, its tremors were also felt in Singapore. More than two decades on, scientists are still uncovering its lasting effects deep beneath the Earth's surface.
2: A lot of these studies actually focused on regions that are close to the earthquake zones. Yeah, so there has been quite few studies looking into areas that are further away, and we're talking about regions that are more than 600 kilometers away, like Singapore, Malaysia, and Thailand. And a lot of the previous studies, they have very short data sets as well.
1: The NTU study found that when a massive earthquake strikes, the weak layer of hot rock in the Earth's upper mantle, deep beneath the surface, deforms. That sets off a slow movement that can continue for decades. It causes the land above to keep shifting and sinking, even hundreds of kilometers from the epicenter. The effect is strongest after magnitude 8 earthquakes or larger, with implications for low-lying coastal cities like Singapore.
2: The deformation that we are seeing is actually gradual over years or even decades. So we shouldn't be like immediately alarmed, but rather it should impact the long-term planning that we have so that we will slowly adapt to the potential influence of these land height changes to relative sea level.
1: Researchers are now working with government agencies to incorporate these findings into future sea level projections.
2: We are looking at the land height change, but for sea level wise, there's also other factors that we also have to take into account, which some of our research group at NTU is also looking at, which is like extreme storm surges, or we are looking at the tides as well.
1: NTU researchers say combining these factors will improve future coastal flood modelling and help shape long-term planning, even as earthquakes and tectonic activity remain difficult to predict.
0: And we are now joined by Dr. Grace Ng. Dr. Ng, we know earthquakes cause damage to the ground, but why does the land continue sinking long after the earthquake is over?
2: Yeah, so when an earthquake happens, it does not just cause the earth crust to move, it also disturbs the mantle that is beneath it. And also this mantle has a consistency like honey, so it actually flows slowly over time. So therefore, when an earthquake actually happens, this mantle does not immediately move, just like how the crust moves. Instead, it actually gradually flows towards the trench, which is where all the earthquakes occur. And that can last over years or decades. And when all these materials actually move away or shift, it can actually cause the land above it to sink over time as well.
0: So is there a certain threshold magnitude of earthquake on the Richter scale, perhaps, before we start seeing these long-term effects, or can even moderate quakes cause them?
2: Yeah, that's a good question. Yeah, so just to clarify, all these long-term effects are actually there in the background for all regions and for all earthquakes as well. But the question is how big it is for different locations that we are looking at. So for the regions that are closer to the earthquakes, they naturally observe it more, even with smaller earthquakes. But for regions that are further away, like Singapore, we actually did some tests with our models, and what we found is that earthquakes more than a magnitude of 8 would have more observable effects in the far field than smaller earthquakes with magnitude lesser than 8.
0: Yeah. So what does this mean for countries like Singapore, where we don't sit on a fault line, but we do feel tremors from time to time?
2: Yeah, that's a very good question. Yeah, Singapore is not near any major plate boundaries, and we also experience tremors or shaking from time to time due to the regional earthquakes nearby. But we don't need to be concerned about the effects of earthquake in the same way as the places that are closer or near the plate boundaries, where they actually experience land height changes in meter scale immediately during an earthquake. So for places that are far away, like Singapore, as what we've mentioned earlier on, the dominant driving mechanism is actually the long-term mental movements. And these mental movements are actually gradual, and the deformation that it caused on the surface is actually in centimeter scale. So yeah, they don't represent any immediate hazard, but they still contribute to relative sea level change. Yeah, and Singapore is also surrounded by seas. So that is something we will definitely have to account for in our future planning as well.
0: So if the ground itself is slowly shifting, what does that mean for long-term planning in Singapore and the region?
2: Yeah, in terms of long-term planning in Singapore and the region, it's the same as the adaptation strategies we're taking for the rising sea levels. But the catch is we would have to account for these tectonic effects in the existing local sea level models, which are not yet accounted for, because incorporating tectonics into sea level is still an emerging area globally, and there are also still many conversations on how we can do that properly and accurately as well.
0: So finally, what should governments and coastal planners start doing differently because of these findings?
2: Yeah, I think our findings emphasize the importance of our coastal adaptation strategies to rising sea levels, which I know the government is actually well aware of, given the many projects to counter this problem. And they also funded our research as well on sea level impacts. So to reiterate, what should be done differently would be that moving forward, any planning should also take into account the effects from tectonics. And the first step to do that is to incorporate tectonics into our local sea level projection models.
0: Many thanks for those insights. We've been speaking to Dr. Grace Ng, Research Fellow at the Earth Observatory of Singapore. 39 Singapore Armed Forces personnel received the Overseas Service Medal today for serving in operations outside of the country. Defence Minister Chan Chun Sing said they didn't just achieve mission success, but also allowed Singapore to benchmark its capabilities against the world.
3: When people look at the SAF and they have to make a decision or conclusion as to whether the SAF can or cannot perform up to the task, they look at not just the men and women in training every day, they also look at how we perform under real operational conditions. Every time when we go on a mission, we bring back new networks, we bring back new knowledge to improve the operations in the SAF.
0: Among the awardees were SAF personnel involved in humanitarian aid missions in the Middle East. That included the delivery of supplies and airdrop operations with foreign air forces to Gaza from Jordan. Others were recognized for counter-piracy, counter-terrorism and multinational maritime security operations. One naval intelligence officer said the award speaks to the importance of guarding Singapore's seas.
4: My proudest moment was when the team successfully led the focused operation, which contributed to the rescue of all 24 hostages aboard the hijacked vessel, Thales Aphrodite. Singapore, as a maritime nation, is dependent on the seas for survival, and it is important for us to do our part to keep international shipping lanes safe.
0: Singapore Foreign Affairs Minister Vivian Balakrishnan has paid respects to the late Princess Bacharakitiyappa, the eldest daughter of the Thai king. Known as Princess Pa, she died last month following an abdominal infection. Dr. Balakrishnan says her passing is a profound loss and that her legacy of service will be remembered. He notes that the princess dedicated her life to serving the people of Thailand and was a champion of the vulnerable and disadvantaged. He adds that she was also an accomplished diplomat who represented Thailand with distinction and grace. Singapore leaders have sent their condolences to Qatar following the death of the former Emir Sheikh Hamid Khalifa Al Thani. The father of the current head of state, Sheikh Tamim, died yesterday at the age of 74. President Tharman Shanmugaratnam notes that Sheikh Hamid was an exceptional statesman. The late emir's foresight and steadfast commitment led to Qatar's progress in sectors such as energy, aviation and education. President Tharman adds that he will be remembered in Singapore as a trusted friend. Prime Minister Lawrence Wong says Sheikh Hamid was a visionary leader during his 18 years as emir. He had transformed Qatar into one of the world's leading economies and a respected voice in international affairs. Mr. Wong adds that Sheikh Hamid was also a good friend of Singapore and his vision led to the establishment of a Qatar-Singapore high-level joint committee. Coordinating Minister for National Security K. Shanmugam and Senior Advisor in the Prime Minister's Office Teo Chee Hien will represent Singapore to convey condolences to the Qatar royal family in person tomorrow. And still to come, a new charging hub at Jurong for public buses and heavy vehicles will tell you how fast a bus can be recharged there. And find out what happened when Norwegian Air and British Airways made a playful World Cup bet, a friendly wager that delighted hundreds of thousands of football fans.
5: My mom has dementia.
6: If I turn around and my mom wasn't there, I would probably panic.
5: Every month in Singapore, two people with dementia go missing. So I'm heading to Japan.
7: GPS の貸し出しをしてたりとか、あと今は見守りのシールっていうのがあって。
5: How can we keep our loved ones safe without locking them away? A two-part special. Talking Point, Sunday on CNA.
8: The world has entered a new energy race. And nations are scrambling to secure the fuel to power it.
9: Uranium is really the crux of nuclear energy.
10: Global demand for uranium is expected to double between now and 2040.
8: As the race for uranium accelerates, countries are seeking new alternatives.
11: The thorium project in China is the very first thorium reactor to enter the experimental stage.
8: Meanwhile, a pursuit to unlock energy from the same reaction that powers the sun, nuclear fusion.
12: Did I just see a fusion reaction take place?
8: And what if nuclear's next fuel source is not even on Earth?
13: The amount of helium-3 in the moon is massive. We are looking at millions of tons.
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8: The nuclear option, Monday and Tuesday on CNA.
15: Do you know there's a river in here?
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23: The source of the Singapore River is actually further west.
15: Take a ride back to the life and stories of our lost rivers. 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
0: A new 520 million Sing dollar distribution centre will strengthen Singapore's grocery supply chain. Due for completion in 2029, the highly automated facility will stock more goods and replenish stores more quickly. The firm has 90 stores island-wide and has plans to expand its network. Its existing centre was originally designed to support just 50. The new Sungai Kado facility will be 2.5 times larger, with enough capacity to support over 120 stores. At the groundbreaking ceremony, Deputy Prime Minister Gan Kim Yong says such investments keep Singapore resilient. This especially as the country remains exposed to global food price volatility and supply disruptions.
1: Large players like Sheng Siong have the responsibility and ability to uplift the ecosystem and around them through long-term partnership. 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
0: The seven-story facility will use robotics and automated systems to store, sort, and move goods. Storage capacity will be increased to over 70,000 pallets. This gives more room to plan and manage inventory. Warehouse staff will also be retrained for higher value roles. These include operating the new warehouse systems and carrying out technical maintenance.
2: 自动化不是要取代人，而是帮助同事做得更安全、更有效率，也有机会学习新的技能。机器可以帮助我们提高效率，但公司的根本呢，还是人。
0: Singapore's largest fast-charging hub for public electric bus and heavy vehicles has officially opened at Jalan Papan in Jurong. It will serve as the main turnaround charging facility for ComfortDelGro Bus, which operates Singapore's largest private electric bus fleet. The hub can also serve electric cars and taxis. It comes as Singapore steps up efforts to electrify its vehicle fleet and expand its electric vehicle charging network. Developed by EV charging operator Volt, the hub has 46 charging lots, which is set to increase to up to 70 when fully operational. They're equipped with fast chargers that can recharge buses in under 2 hours, where compatible electric cars can top up in as little as 10 minutes. Located near several education campuses, it gives nearby fleet operators easier access to charge their vehicles without having to travel far. Its chargers are also monitored using AI to detect faults early and improve reliability.
3: Reliable and accessible charging infrastructure has become increasingly important, especially for fleet operators whose requirements are different from passenger car users. Fleet needs certainty, they need availability. They need charging solutions that fit into their operating schedules and support high daily vehicle utilization. This hub provides a centralized solution for those needs.
0: Here are some stories from our social media pages that have caught our attention. Some strangers came together to save a teenage cyclist trapped under a car in Jurong East. More than a dozen passers-by joined forces to lift the vehicle and free the 14-year-old before emergency services arrived. The teenager was taken to hospital conscious. Police investigations are ongoing. A road rage incident that happened in Punggol 2 years ago isn't over yet. The cyclist, who has served a 7-day short detention order, is now appealing against his conviction and sentence, and this will be heard at a later date. Meantime, the bus driver who pleaded guilty in March was given a short detention order for a week. A World Cup bet between two airlines has won over the internet. After England beat Norway in the quarterfinals, Norwegian Air kept its promise, swapping its Instagram logo with British Airways for 24 hours. The exchange sparked viral reactions and airlines around the globe joining in the banter. And you can find that and much more on CNA.Asia and on TikTok. Just search for @ Channel News Asia. And that's Singapore Tonight. Goodbye from all of us.

0: the land of the long white clouds. From Hobbiton, to sights you've only dreamed of. Tour New Zealand differently.
1: The first thing in the morning as Asia wakes up to a new day. Get up to speed with major events shaping lives in the region and other parts of the world.
2: Putting things in perspective with eye-opening reports and expert analysis as a new era of global politics breeds power struggles and shifting alliances.
3: We get to the heart of the matter and take stock of the issues you're invested in with on-the-ground reports and wall-to-wall coverage.
1: Viewing it all from a regional lens because we put Asia first.
4: My opinion is special. The customer feedback is very good.
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7: For hawker, people don't judge. 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
8: I'm very grateful Madam Haja picks me this sambal. Then I feel like, alamak, someone trusted me.
9: 没有人这样炒东西的，再怎么炒，你都没有动到底的。来，拿下来，不是这样的。
8: Today haven't finished flying around 150 kg, a lot. Not okay, Aja. I came here to train, Aja. I not come here to work.
10: Today we are here to judge this new hawker's skill.
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13: We should be in your bucket list.
11: From life behind bars to life behind the stove.
13: I'm willing to pitch everything.
11: Former offenders step into the demanding world of veteran hawkers, taking on its challenges for a chance to prove that their past does not determine their future.
13: The deal breaker for me is if they go back into their old ways.
11: As the world's demand for clean energy continues to grow, is nuclear power the answer? Unpack the complexities of science, politics and innovation as we explore the role nuclear energy could play in building a cleaner, greener future.
14: What lies beneath the ground here is in high demand and countries around the world want a piece of it.
11: This July on CNA.
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0: supposed to come at 5:15 lah. So we've been calling him since 5:23.
1: 第三天要给他下手了，他就不来，我没办法。Hi,
2: morning.
0: Are you okay?
2: Too tired, cannot wake up. The alarm, it ring by just smoke. Don't want to make an excuse, MC or what. But Paisi, today has a hand on. He start already. Huh? He start. So how excuse what? See you, I go back. Tomorrow then I come. 可以吗? 你跟他讲。Oh, late a bit only lah. If we can start lor. Cannot start, come back tomorrow lor. Go on, get one coffee first lah.
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2: 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I will finish it, however hard it is.
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2: The learning part is tiring. Maybe you give me another one more week, I can memorize. I know I can.
4: Today, my first day for training. I'm meeting my mentor. I'm feeling very excited because I need to learn more about their Ayam Penyet. I'm ready to cook. I'm always ready to cook. Assalamualaikum.
5: Waalaikumsalam. I want you to learn really, really on your best.
4: Yeah, no problem.
5: So I teach him presentation.
4: Yes, brother.
5: If you hungry, right, then you see the Ayam Penyet come with the tomatoes, colorful, then tofu there, then with the chicken fresh. Then you start have the appetite. That is the important of the presentation. From there, he knows what is the portion. Must teach from the easy one first. Now I teach you how to do plating. The rice will serve. Okay. So now you serve the sambal. Okay. And the salad. Do the presentation. Cucumber and tomatoes. You must heat one chicken, one tofu, one tempeh. Okay, you smash the chicken first. The other side down. Upside down. Careful, sini.
4: Okay.
5: Harder.
4: Harder.
5: Then put the tofu tempeh on top. Then the crackers. Okay. When you serve, right, you must be very confident. Cool. Beginning, I quite worried lah because I see him a bit slow, not really confident. He told me that he can cook only. Even here, he said he don't want to serve customer.
4: I told her I'm always behind the scene. I have a stall and I'm always late. My stall is not doing well. Every month, I'm losing 1,000 to 1,500. I already told my partner, I'm going to close the stall. At the stall, I'm the one who cook everything all. So my staff the one who serve. Because people see me like I don't look friendly. $5.
2: Thank you so much.
5: For me, you have to do overall. So you can know what customer demand, what customer like.
4: Dua eh, Kak? Sambal je?
5: Satu je.
4: Okay, brother. Terima kasih.
6: Terima kasih, bang.
5: Now, I see him okay already. After, I think, 1 hour plus already, I see him can do already. For first day, it's good he can manage to serve lah. Okay, for today, I give you thumbs up. Good job.
2: Mr. Morning.
7: Ciao, ciao.
2: Today we are going to teach you how to cook the

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2: 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So how many percent he pick up, I think that will depend on him.
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0: 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Good. 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OK， then we will filter off all the small little thing inside. OK， so from this stage is exactly how you always cook it. The soup, the noodle, then we complete the dishes.
1: Can.
0: Oh.Can remember all the recipe you note down?
1: Yeah. Ah? Yeah, note down already.
0: Can next time you cook?
1: Okay, can.
2: Alright. 开火，开火，开火！开火，不要等了，空卡顿。
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0: has just cooking the Hokkien Mee from scratch, so I can see that still not there lah. The hand all that all still not coordinated. In terms of cooking the whole cycle, you basically need to do what you want to do already. But he seems like a bit unsure. 用这个来推，下面看到，要clear一下，看到这边啊，要clear掉。哇，我跟着。The
1: technique is still not that used to it, lor. The rolling technique is actually quite hard, lah. Cause over the years of me cooking with my parents, I've been using brute force a lot, lah. So quite hard, lah.
0: 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So you have to follow my technique, my style. If you are used to your pattern, it turn out

0: AI made this Philippine worker 15 times more productive. 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
1: ऐसा लगता है कि हम लावे के अंदर घुस रहे हैं.
0: And the hotter it gets, the less he earns. 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He found a better way to sell it. 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

0: Do you know there's a river in here?
1: No other country can let you see the bottom of a river.
0: And what was around the bend?
2: It actually swerved 30 degrees to the right.
0: What's natural becomes surprising.
3: First time I see water.
2: First time, right?
3: Clean water.
2: Yes.
0: Our rivers were once open waterways used for hard work and tough living.
4: The river's location made it ideal for traders to moor their vessels under houses.
5: And as the population grew, the rivers became dirtier.
6: Sometimes you will find dead body.
7: Whatever you do, drop straight into the water.
0: A source of stories about predators and prisoners, of life and death, and brave endeavors. Now, the rivers are hard to find.
1: The source of the Singapore River is actually further west.
0: Take a ride back to the life and stories of our lost rivers. Watch Lost Rivers on demand at cna.asia.
8: Japan is famous for its food, but after two decades of trying to raise its food self-sufficiency, nearly two-thirds of what Japanese people consume still come from overseas. How did one of the world's great food cultures lose the ability to feed itself? Insight Thursday on CNA.

0: So after this first week of training, my whole body is edge of it.
1: You like that line?
2: This is a little bit. Slowly,
3: slowly, slowly, slowly. Okay.

0: 很香。过了这两个星期了，我看他表现还 OK 了，他煮的每样东西都可以。
1: Mr. Neo was giving me also confidence and then trust when I try to relax and do it in the right way. So, more confident.
0: 我下一步都是要教他做鸡饭的辣椒，这个辣椒就是我的配方，我的徒弟我就会教，不是我的徒弟我是不会教了。
2: I was inside for 10 months and 2 weeks. I was inside for a scam. The scam is mostly about contraband items, vape, weapons. While doing the illegal jobs, I probably earn about 10,000-20,000 a month. Then mostly spend on games, clubs and drinks.
3: Right now we are near Carpage Plaza there. This is where I used to drink. For the clubs, 1 week, easily over 10,000. As soon as I got money, I will spend already. For now, cannot. $2,000 one night is about my 1 whole month pay already.
4: So, Vincent, do you still contact with all those friends?
3: Only those that really want the best out of me. Oh. Call me, don't do it already. Go and do a proper job.
4: But important is that you don't mix again those bad influence. Bad influence, don't mix. Because in the past, you tend to earn big money. Hawker, not easy. I mean, you intend to open up your own store, start as a new hawker.
3: Yeah.
4: Every day, you just earn like $100-$200, small money. I actually want him to recalibrate the mindset that as a hawker, there's no fast money. Everything is tough. This one definitely take years. So hopefully he got the stamina to follow through.
3: For hawker will be gradual case. So if I start to do bigger and bigger, I will see that amount of money sooner or later.
4: I see.
3: It's just I think it's more stable and it's legal. While I'm still young, I still can work. Why would I want to risk myself again? If I really want that amount of money, I have to earn it through the proper channel.
5: Maybe you can share with me why last time you do the mistake that make you convicted.
6: So I'm inside prison for rioting, causing grievous hurt with dangerous weapon.
5: Weapon also?
6: Yeah. Then drug also have, consumption. And at that time I was young.
5: How old?
6: 17 years old.
5: 17.
6: And I've been in and out of prison for almost 9 times.
5: 9 times?
6: Yeah. Now I never look back. I just look forward.
5: Yeah.
6: Now I'm also running a business, right?
5: Yes. It's good for you to change now. Actually, when he said 9 times, at first I get shocked. But we put aside about that. Because I see him, he really want to change. So for good, why not? Yeah, I really want to assist him.
0: Why should we put salt? To help it to the fire. Okay,
1: My fresh kalam sea produce. Now, stand by every ingredient for chicken rice chili making. Today, I learned how to blend the chicken rice chili. Every 6 weeks, Mr. Neo say he will prepare the chicken rice chili. Chili pali.
0: 10 kilo.
1: 10 kilo.
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1: 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Usually, we start to prepare by 3 a.m. because of too many chicken to prepare lah. So, my mentee must come at 3 a.m. because I want to teach him from start how to prepare the chicken, how to marinate the chicken and how to cook the soup and rice also. This one is for the marinate and to fry the chicken. We use 1.5 bowl turmeric.
0: Okay.
1: This is coriander mixed with fennel, 1.5 also. You smash. Cut two, then smash. If you use the flavor, then you have to smash it. This is the water that we want to marinate the chicken, turmeric too. Mix coriander.
0: Cinnamon?
1: Yes, the lemongrass.
0: Lemongrass, right.
1: So one is boiled, then we start to boil the chicken. So while waiting this one, now we want to start to cook the rice. We have to use the
0: sugar. For the rice to shine up.
1: Yes, it's like a sticky taste. Then, of course, the chicken stock. The water and the rice must be balanced, eh? So now we have to wash the rice. Okay, careful, eh? Slowly. Then, okay, on already. Okay, at the same time, this one already start to boiling. Then start to simmering all the chicken. For Malay, they call ungkep. This is the special method that we do. Usually, people, they cut short. They just fry only with these spices. But we do simmering until the chicken infuse all the flavor. That's why when you eat my chicken, the flavor not only outside, you know.

0: I've been standing for almost 3 hours. Yeah, I already packed 30 kg. I think more than 100 pieces. I got 30 more kg to go.
1: Steady, steady. Don't kanchong. Okay, good. Kan cantik, eh? That one just nice, like fragrance, crispy. Beginning, he quite confused, lah, because he have to multitasking. But then he managed to catch up. He learned very fast because he had the background in F&B. Everything I teach him, he can memorize. When I teach him how to prepare the ingredients with the batter to fried chicken, one time only I show him, he can do very well already.
0: Today my shift was great. I managed to complete my task. I learned a lot of things. For me, teach me once, I can manage.
2: Twice

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6: Former offenders step into the demanding world of veteran hawkers, taking on its challenges for a chance to prove that their past does not determine their future.
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6: As the world's demand for clean energy continues to grow, is nuclear power the answer? 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
11: What lies beneath the ground here is in high demand, and countries around the world want a piece of it.
6: This July on CNA.
12: Yes, where's your order?
13: One hot chicken, one ayam penyet.
12: Okay.

0: you, Kak.
1: Okay, thank you.
0: Cui.
1: Ada lagi tak breastmeat?
2: Today haven't finished frying. Today she told me around 150 kg. It's a lot. Quite challenging.
1: Aja. How's is everything?
2: No, okay, Aja. Think I got anxiety.
1: Why?
2: Just now a lot of customer, Aja. Then I need to fry this. I need to serve this. Then I think
1: one of my staff was MC last minute, so Charlie feel that he have to work a lot things to do lah. But then for me personally, the more you train, the more you can learn faster, and this is practice make perfect lah.
2: I came here to train, Aja. I not come here to work, Aja. Right or not?
1: I get shocked when suddenly he step up. This is the first training I had in my life that got this problem. I hope that he will come back to finish all whatever, because I do halfway already. I teach him halfway. So it's wasted, isn't it, if he's not finished.

0: Ouais, ben, ici.
1: Hey, bro.
0: Hey, morning, sir. How are you?
1: I'm alright, man. Yeah, good to see you. Hey, how are you, man?
0: I'm not feeling well, I said. Not good, I said. Stress.
1: Stress, ah?
0: Yeah.
1: We just talk about it, like, inside. Yeah,
0: Thomas, he's my case manager, my friend, ah. Whatever my problem, I never share with anybody. I just share with him. Thomas is the main person, my supporter, ah. Right. Every now and then, we text each other.
1: Yeah, so got your text message yesterday.
0: Yeah.
1: I hear that you're feeling also a bit stressed.
0: Yes.
1: So what happened?
0: I don't know that my training going to be like that, sir. They treat me like they are workers like that, sir. Then I feel like they make use of me, sir.
1: When Charlize came to High Point, he had some anger issues. He also gets easily irritated. And the body language also says so as well. But he can actually recover very fast after some conversations and some de-stressing. Yeah.
0: Yeah. 3 years ago, when I first came here for the rehabilitation, I think that was the lowest part of my life. At that time, my life, right? I only know how to gamble. Alcohol, of course, and drugs, my family. They very disappointed. In me. I got nobody to rely on. So I choose myself to come here and rehab for 12 weeks.
1: Think about what happened like 3 years ago. The perseverance to recover from your addiction, okay, the perseverance to set up your store, and how you work your way up till today. You have persevered to the end. But I think after this apprenticeship, I think you also will also know more on how to also manage your business more effectively. There are a few benefits about this particular apprenticeship. Yeah. So one of it is actually it also builds your reputation. Also at the same time, you think about not just yourself, but you also think about the family member that you care and you love. So let's say right now you want to quit the apprenticeship. Okay, I just want you to imagine, right? Okay. So how would your wife feel,
0: I don't want her to be sad, as a.
1: Okay.
0: I'm feeling better. I feel relieved. When Thomas give me advice or what, then I will take it seriously. I'm very determined to finish my training.
2: 你的手指全部要收在里面就对了。在里面。开了，从这边加。OK。手指。开机啊。就斩掉。他下去煮饭都可以，说他要那个切要卖的，你的分量他很不清楚，对吧？他也很不明白这个要卖多少钱，都病都病都病啊！你看，今日过兴平均拖的。
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3: Yeah, I mean still not so familiar. Yeah, maybe practice more hand-on some.
4: 我要回去休息了，很累哦，现在弄的。So
5: you started what time?
4: 5:30.
5: Now is what time?
4: Now already almost 12:30. Yeah, breakfast. More morning I come. Okay, see you, bye.
2: 每天都早早就要赶回去了，我也不知道他要赶回去做什么。你是来学东西的，他有每天都有事的。你的刀没有学好，就是他的问题了。我没有再教他了，就是这样而已。
0: Assalamualaikum, Aja.
6: Hey, Waalaikumsalam.
0: Saya datang, I'm back for training.
6: Okay.
0: I'm sorry about that day. I got anxiety or what.
6: Actually, I'm quite disappointed when that time Charlize walked away. But then, after a few days, he WhatsApp me, then tried to explain to me the reason why he walked off that day. Because he said he have the anxiety, so he don't want to explode in my stall or something.
0: Yeah, I never take my medicine. When people look at me, when they smile or laugh, I thought like they're talking about me.
6: Anyway, how can I help you to control your anxiety?
0: Oh, my anxiety, I can control myself. I pray.
6: Zikir every time, salawat. Yeah. I think next time, right, before you start, you take the medicine first.
0: Yeah, really take my medicine.
6: Yeah. So I today you're okay, lah?
0: Yeah.
6: Okay. Okay, Charlie, now we're going to pack the sambal. You just pack like one packet like that.
0: Okay.
6: So easy when people buy. I show you my style. Of course, we don't give too little lah because customer like sambal, right? This one full. Okay, the minute you hold, right, you must pull. You pull only, you see, it will become like that. And just like that.
0: Aja, I almost learned everything what you taught me.
6: Okay.
0: But when you want to teach me your sambal?
6: Sambal?
0: Yeah.
6: It's not my signature sambal, you know, right?
0: Yeah, lah, but it cannot be you teach me everything, then you never teach me your sambal. What I know, her sambal is one of the best in Ayam Penyet. So I really hope to learn her sambal, because this is something new for me. I can do a lot of sambal, but this Ayam Penyet sambal I never learned before.
6: Okay, let me think. Because my husband already told me that everything I can teach you except the sambal. Actually, at the beginning, I know that I will never teach my sambal. I have to respect my husband's decision. Even I do a lot of mentoring program. When come to Sambal Penyet, I will sign the contract where I don't teach my sambal. So far, I don't teach anyone about my sambal. Since year 2003, the sambal I create myself. I purposely learn from Batam. That is where one of the famous Ayam Penyet stall. The sambal is quite good. And I learn from them. Then when I go back, I feel that it's not really compliment with Singaporean taste. So from there, I add in here and there. There's a lot more of ingredient I add in. Secret ingredient. About 13 ingredients all in. The method of preparing the sambal also I change. That is where I end up with my Nur Indah Sambal Penyet lah. This is my signature dish.
0: If the husband say cannot, right, then I will create my own sambal. That is not my choice. Because they don't want to teach me, then I need to invent something. Right or not?

0: My mom has dementia.
1: If I turn around and my mom wasn't there, I would probably panic.
0: Every month in Singapore, two people with dementia go missing. So I'm heading to Japan.
2: GPS の貸し出しをしてたりとか、と今は見守りのシールっていうのがあって。
0: How can we keep our loved ones safe without locking them away? A two-part special. Talking Point, Sunday on CNA.
3: The world has entered a new energy race. And nations are scrambling to secure the fuel to power it.
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3: As the race for uranium accelerates, countries are seeking new alternatives.
6: The thorium project in China is the very first thorium reactor to enter the experimental stage.
3: Meanwhile, a pursuit to unlock energy from the same reaction that powers the sun, nuclear fusion.
7: Did I just see a fusion reaction take place?
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0: Actually, Charlie want to learn our sambal. What do you think?
1: You must think twice. Because this our signature chili. Hard to get the recipe. We want to make the chili different from the others. Then you want to teach the sambal to somebody else. You think worth it or not?
0: I know he will say no. But then this Charlie, I see something different. He really want to start new. So why not I give chance lah. Wow. I want to convince my husband almost 3 days. I keep telling him, especially after prayer, he's like very soft-hearted. Then I said, okay lah, just let me once only. I promise only one. He said, okay, one only. Yeah. Okay, Charlize, good news. Abang allowed me to teach you sambal. Okay, now you can start with this chili. Usually people make sambal, right? They never fry first. Like for my sambal, I fry first because I want to infuse the flavor.
2: Actually, I'm touched and grateful. They choose me to spread out their name.

0: Oh, dia tak masuk pun.
1: The Ching Sam secret recipe is something unbelievable lah. Because I myself also as a hawker, right? I also have my own secret recipe. I won't let anybody, even my staff also won't do.
0: Every time you have to stir. Keep stirring, keep stirring. Now you can smell the aroma, right?
1: Yeah, the...
0: This is the thickness that we want. Not too fine. Is it similar with my sambal?
1: Yeah. The spicy all at my lips now.

0: Vincent, could the noodle slight improvement from the beginning, but still room for improvement. In terms of the tanning, as I just saw him rolling, it's just that the walk is still not enough. We are coming to almost the mid-term of the training. Going forward, I think he'll be more on his own really. I'm worried that Vincent tends to take a cigarette break. If you go too much frequent smoking break, then you know, when customer come, couldn't buy, then that's a concern.
1: 那个测试的，你有信心吗？
2: 有信心。
1: 你不要把我的脸丢掉就可以了。
2: 不会让你失望。

0: 每个人都讲我的鸡饭是最好吃的。
1: My ayam penyet special. The customer feedback is very good.
2: I want to bring it down to the next generation so that this hawker trade will not die off.
3: I've wasted 20 years inside.
4: For hawker, people don't judge. You come and buy food, you also won't ask me whether I'm an ex-convict or not.
5: I'm very grateful Madam Haja teach me this sambal. Then I feel like, alamak, someone trusted me.
6: 没有人这样炒东西的，再怎么炒，怎么炒，你都没有动到底的。
0: 来，拿下来，来，不是这样的，不是这样的。
5: Today haven't finished frying around 150 kg lot. Not okay, Haja. I came here to train, Haja. I not come here to work.
7: Today we are here to judge this new hawker's skill.

0: Their Coming Home is a deeply human story of men who set out to search for opportunity far away from home, only then to be held hostage.
1: It took us more than a year just to gain access into all those restricted nuclear power plant sites. And we filmed across 10 different countries within 4 months. We wanted to tell such an important global topic like nuclear energy in a more accessible and relatable manner. We wanted to show everyone how this technology could eventually impact everyday lives, especially amidst the urgent need for a cleaner and more sustainable future. That's essentially what inspires us to tell stories that matter.
0: This story is a great example of what we do at CNA Correspondent, shining a light on underreported stories beyond the headlines and breaking news by putting a deeply human perspective on it. What makes this award so meaningful is that it recognizes our commitment to impactful on-the-ground storytelling when everyone else has already moved on to the next story. This award recognizes the power of storytelling that is global in scope and human at heart.
2: These are stories that are recognized on a global stage. Thank you for being part of this proud moment.
3: Headline news this hour. The US has reinstated its blockade in the Strait of Hormuz. Just before that, President Donald Trump had accused of breaking the memorandum of agreement with Washington. He also insisted the US should become the guardian of the Strait of Hormuz. Mr. Trump says that they're going to get paid for securing the waterway and should also be reimbursed for protecting it 20% on all cargo shipped through the strait. Iran maintains vessels required its permission to transit, while the U.S. says that commercial navigation remains open under international law. The Strait of Hormuz carries roughly one-fifth of global oil shipments. Thai authorities are investigating possible negligence in the fire that tore through a packed bar in Bangkok, killing 27 people and injuring 73 others. Prime Minister Anutin Chanvirakul says blocked and unclear emergency exits may have trapped patrons as smoke and flames rapidly engulfed the venue. Police are also examining whether the bar breached fire safety regulations despite passing an inspection in April. Initial findings point to an electrical short circuit in the ceiling air conditioner, while flammable soundproofing may have fueled the blaze. Most victims were found near the toilets after apparently trying to escape the smoke. Thailand has suffered several deadly nightclub fires over the past 2 decades, prompting repeated calls for stricter enforcement of fire safety standards. The bodies of 15 Indian tourists killed in a speedboat accident off southern Vietnam are being flown home as police widen their investigation. Authorities are investigating the boat captain over alleged violations of inland waterway safety regulations. The vessel capsized near Phu Quoc on Saturday with 32 Indian tourists and 4 Vietnamese crew members on board. 16 survivors have returned to India. One remains in critical condition at a hospital in Ho Chi Minh City. And that is the latest from the CNA newsroom.

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1: Good evening, I'm Grace Shin. Tonight's top stories from East Asia. Tropical storm Bavin may be weakening, but the danger is not over. Recovery has begun in parts of northern China, but severe flooding continues elsewhere. South Korea bets big on growth, with plans for a record $531 billion U.S. dollar budget powered by stronger tax revenues from its AI chip industry. Plus, SK Hynix shares plunge more than 15% in Seoul after a record-breaking NASDAQ debut. This as investors cash in on the stock's scorching rally. 10 years on, China firmly rejects the South China Sea arbitration ruling, arguing in a new report that the tribunal got the law and facts all wrong. Japan acknowledges the need to better counter foreign espionage after a report says Russia is using the country as a hub for spying.

Also tonight, from a rare nuclear-capable missile test to massive multinational drills, why major powers are increasingly projecting their strength across the Pacific in the race for influence. China is stepping up its campaign against the landmark 2016 South China Sea arbitration ruling. A day after the 10th anniversary of the decision, Beijing released a report challenging the ruling's legal basis and factual findings. The report was unveiled today at a security dialogue in Hong Kong, attended by legal experts and scholars from several countries and regions. Beijing says the ruling exposes major flaws in evidence presented and the tribunal's interpretation of international law. China remains firm it will not accept claims or actions based on the 2016 decision. The critique comes a day after a U.S.-led group of 14 countries reaffirmed the landmark ruling, saying China's sweeping maritime claims have no legal basis under international law. And China has said it remains committed to upholding what it views as its territorial sovereignty and maritime rights while maintaining peace and stability in the South China Sea. The declaration signed on Sunday by 14 countries, including the Philippines, Japan, the U.S., Australia, and Britain, reaffirmed support for the landmark ruling. And the 2016 arbitration ruling overwhelmingly favored the Philippines, finding that China

0: China's sweeping claims in the South China Sea have no basis under international law. And Beijing has since repeatedly rejected the ruling. It reiterated its view that the award has no binding force and framed U.S.-led military deployments as the primary threat to peace in the region. China also took aim at Japan after Tokyo slammed what it called dangerous actions that threaten the freedom of navigation. Beijing said its activities were reasonable and legal. And aside from the Philippines, Vietnam, Malaysia, Brunei, and Indonesia have overlapping claims to the disputed waterways. Beijing is working with ASEAN to finalize a code of conduct in the South China Sea. An agreement could emerge as soon as this year end. In other news, South Korea's Navy says it has recovered the body of a sailor who had gone missing over the weekend while on patrol near the maritime border with North Korea. The body was found about 50 kilometers from the coast of Kojin. Seoul had asked Pyongyang for assistance and to return the sailor's body if he was found to have drifted across the northern limit line. That's the de facto sea boundary between the two Koreas where past naval clashes have taken place. South Korea since launched a search operation involving 10 ships and aircraft, and the sailor was only reported missing after he failed to report for the morning watch duty on the patrol ship early Sunday. And several local governments in northern China have issued emergency alerts as remnants of Tropical Storm Bavi bring another round of heavy rain and flooding. Although the storm has since weakened from the typhoon that made landfall this past weekend, authorities warn the threat is far from over. Heavy rain in Shenyang, the capital of Liaoning province, has disrupted public transport. Classes and outdoor work have been suspended for the day, while more than 90 tourist attractions have been closed. Thousands of government staff have been deployed for rescue and flood relief efforts, and some 24,000 residents have been relocated since Saturday. In neighboring Anhui province, another 61,000 people were forced to evacuate ahead of Bavi's arrival. In nearby Hubei province, torrential downpours have inundated roads in at least 9 villages in the Chengde area, leaving them isolated. And for more, we're joined by CNA senior correspondent Tan Yuguan, joining us live from Shanghai. Yuguan, tell us the situation in Shanghai like now. What's the weather like?
1: Well, here in Shanghai, the conditions are pretty much calmer now. It is humid. It is very humid conditions. But Shanghai was largely spared the worst of the storm, with Bavi traveling much further inland, its main path skipping the city almost entirely. The city is now pretty much in recovery mode rather than emergency mode. The more relevant impact here is really on the ports and logistics. You know, I earlier reported that, you know, container operations at Shanghai port had been halted earlier as a precaution. They resumed this morning, but shipping schedules, berth arrangements, truck appointments, and cargo backlogs may still take several days to normalize, according to officials. And as you mentioned, the serious weather risk is really in the north now. Bavi has weakened, but its rain has pretty much affecting the inland and the northeastern China. In Liaoning, for example, Xinhua is reporting school suspensions, work stoppages, and emergency teams responding to flooded roads. It says that more than 170,000 people have been relocated in the province by Monday morning, which is this morning. Now, we are also seeing, striking social media clips from places such as Shenyang, showing people wading or even swimming through or even paddleboarding through flood waters. Now, some of it looks a bit lighthearted, but officials are warning that, you know, flood waters can hide open drains, debris, electrical hazards, and fast-moving currents. But the clips also show you the sort of storm Bavi is, really. It is a huge storm affecting a large area, bringing a lot of water. But the force of it is less sharp than, say, how Babinka hit a densely populated city like Shanghai 2 years ago at a much larger force. So the picture is this. Shanghai is recovering. The main concern has moved north from typhoon winds on the coast to flooding, really, inland. So flooding is the main concern now in northeastern China.
0: Right, clips there showing even a dog swimming through that rain. So lots of water there. But forecasters say this could be an unusually active typhoon season for China, with another system already developing in the Pacific. So how concerned would you say authorities are? And do we know the cause of such rare activity?

0: affecting China, just slightly above normal levels. Bhavi shows you why these storms matter, because it, although it weakened after landfall, but it still carried a lot of moisture inland. The weatherman here says that Bhavi is moving north, northeast, and will continue affecting parts of Anhui, Jiangsu, Shandong, and northeast China. As for the cause, in a nutshell, you know, warm seas fill storms, the monsoon loads them with moisture, high pressure systems help to steer where they go. There's some social media chatter about climate change, but officials are not saying that climate change caused this particular storm. Bhavi is a big storm, a huge storm in terms of the size of its rain and wind chill, but we can't attribute Bhavi's size or path to climate change from one storm alone. That said, climate change does raise the background risk. Warmer seas can help storms intensify, and warmer air can hold more moisture, so tropical systems can produce heavier rainfall. Now, as we said earlier, this time round, we're expecting 24 to 26 typhoons over the Northwest Pacific and South China Sea. That's roughly along the long-term average of 25. So we're looking at somewhat in the middle there. But we're also expecting 7 to 9 making landfall in China. That is slightly above the normal figure of 7. Now, the Met Agency also says typhoon intensity is expected to be stronger overall, with tracks mainly westward of northwest affecting East China or South China. Now, but officials are not yet saying that climate change directly caused this year's forecast.
1: Well, hoping that authorities brace for these forecast of events. In the meantime, thank you so much for those updates. That was CNA senior correspondent Tan Yuan speaking with us live from Shanghai. As Tropical Storm Bhavi weakens, the Hong Kong Observatory forecasts it will likely pass through the Korean Peninsula in the coming days, bringing even more heavy rains. South Korea has been grappling with monsoon downpours last week that caused flooding and forced evacuations. The North, meanwhile, has stepped up flood preparations and put key sectors on the alert. We'll head out for a short break, but coming up on East Asia Tonight, a three-day partial strike begins today at Hyundai Motor as wage negotiations with management break down. Chinese AI models are gaining traction from Silicon Valley to Europe as firms look to cut costs and reduce reliance on U.S. technology.
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2: Former offenders step into the demanding world of veteran hawkers, taking on its challenges for a chance to prove that their past does not determine their future.
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2: As the world's demand for clean energy continues to grow, is nuclear power the answer? Unpack the complexities of science, politics and innovation as we explore the role nuclear energy could play in building a cleaner, greener future.
5: What lies beneath the ground here is in high demand, and countries around the world want a piece of it.
2: This July on CNA.
6: AI made this Philippine worker 15 times more productive. 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On Money Mind, Wednesday on CNA.
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1: Welcome back. It's time for your business news with Roland Lim. Roland, South Korea is in the spotlight when it comes to business news as the Lee administration seems to be cashing in on this AI boom.
11: Yes, Grace, you're right.

0: thanks to AI, government coffers set for a tax windfall. And President Lee Jae-myung is calling for a golden opportunity of opportunity to reinvest that into cutting-edge tech. Now, South Korea plans to spend more than half a trillion U.S. dollars over the next fiscal year as the country bets big on its chip and AI industry. The proposed record budget is almost 10% more than this year's, excluding supplementary budgets. A global demand for advanced memory chips has helped the country's semiconductor giants post record profits this year, boosting economic growth. More evidence of that resilient growth coming in from the latest export data. Outbound shipments for the first 10 days of this month jumped nearly 54% from a year earlier, reaching around $30 billion, with semiconductors accounting for more than a third. The country's budget minister says the tax man expects to collect at least $330 billion next year, and that's up more than 20% from the previous government estimates. President Lee Jae-myung also said the tax collected will be used for a future response fund that's aimed at providing a safety net for young people and those whose jobs are affected by AI. South Korean shares tumbled, hitting their lowest levels in nearly 2 months as a sell-off in chipmakers led by SK Hynix deepened worries over the durability of an AI-driven rally. The benchmark KOSPI index ending down around 9%. That's its lowest close since April. Now, SK Hynix shares tumbled more than 15% in Seoul, clocking their worst day after the chipmaker's strong Nasdaq debut, while Samsung closed down around 11%.
1: It was euphoria for SK Hynix shares last Friday, but a reality check on prices Monday. And Roland is sitting next to me to tell me the reasons why. So, Roland, it seems like SK Hynix's NASDAQ honeymoon didn't last the weekend now.
0: No, it didn't. Two reasons, mainly, and it's profit-taking driven. Remember, on Friday, on NASDAQ, the SK Hynix ADRs rose as much as 14%, closed the day 13% lower. Of course, Monday is a different story. I just reported that the actual SK Hynix shares in Seoul, that fell more than 15%. That gap between SK Hynix ADRs and Seoul shares, that was as high as 20% on Friday before it narrowed to 60%. Again, that's another indicator for investors to want to take profit. The other reason, of course, I also alluded to in my report, it has to do with concerns that with the vast amounts of money being poured into AI, investors are currently worried about valuations, and they're worried that these companies will not be able to meet their targets and therefore will not be able to meet their earnings outlook as well. So disproportionate amount of money going in, but not enough returns coming out of that.
1: Great, valid concerns there, especially as we've seen the AI boom for quite a while now. But demand for the U.S. listing was extremely strong. Weren't Wall Street investors quite eager to buy?
0: They were. I mean, this was the biggest, SK Hynix ADRs was the biggest foreign company to list on Wall Street. It raised $26.5 billion. The SK Hynix name is very, very important in the AI supply chain because it is the leading supplier of high bandwidth memory chips that's used in conjunction with AI processors to build data centers. And investors really are betting that that AI infrastructure boom will continue, and SK Hynix will be a main beneficiary of that.
1: Right. A lot of anticipation is there. Then do you think the first day premium for SK Hynix will continue to hold? Because we've seen recent U.S. listings haven't been putting up much well.
0: Yes. We had one research house that actually collated the last 73 IPOs for this year on the U.S. stock exchange. And it found, quite interestingly, that more than 70% have actually fallen below their IPO price as of Friday. So SpaceX is also another cautionary tale. SpaceX, of course, the biggest share listing ever. It listed last month. Its share price has fallen from its peak to about 36% from that. So right now, I think shares are currently trading about 10% above its IPO price. So certainly a cautionary tale there.
1: 10% above, okay. And then what also investors are noting is another heavyweight in South Korea tech, that's Samsung. Do you think Samsung could eventually follow with the U.S. listing itself?
0: Well, it could. I mean, SK Hynix will certainly be bringing up that conversation again. Samsung certainly would benefit from listing overseas because there will be greater, deeper liquidity. There will be investors being more aware of Samsung shares themselves. But at the same time, management really have to actually consider whether that valuation uplift that it'll get by listing overseas, whether that will be commensurate with the fees that it'll have to pay the banks, the fees that it'll have to pay the lawyers in terms of meeting the regulatory and compliance rules. Because Samsung is, unlike SK Hynix, it's a, as you know, much bigger conglomerate, and its corporate structure is also more labyrinth.
1: Right. So though there may be different variables to consider for different countries, what does this mean for other Asian exchanges, particularly Hong Kong?
0: Yeah, the success of SK Hynix's listing on the US will have the Asian bourses a little bit wary, because it's now proven that some of the AI champions in Asia may decide to list in the US as opposed to, say, as you mentioned, Hong Kong or even Japan's Tokyo, because they may be able to get better valuations. They may be able to get better research papers done, and therefore better liquidity overall when it comes to the U.S. capital market. So Asian markets, I think, will have to be on the guard to see whether SK Hynix is a one-off flash in the pan, or whether there'll be other AI champions wanting to list, going to the U.S., or maybe listing on their own home turf.
1: All right. Well, we'll have to watch an early morning from tomorrow to see the future of SK Hynix and the story that it presents for other East Asian countries.
0: Okay, let's move on to other business news. Oil prices rising as U.S. and Iran continue to trade attacks amid tensions over the control of the Strait of Hormuz. Now, both main oil contracts, which have tumbled since the announcement of the agreement, up around 2% at this hour. They spiked as much as 4.5% earlier, fanning fresh concerns that inflation could force central banks to hike interest rates. Investors remain cautious despite President Trump's assurance that the key waterway is open to all vessels and that the U.S. is positioned and prepared to ensure freedom of navigation. Now, crude jumped last week amid disrupted shipping in the Strait of Hormuz, stoking concerns over supply disruptions. They're back above pre-war levels, but still far from that $100 level reached earlier this year, indicating much of the extreme risk premium has faded. Both benchmarks are up roughly more than 20% this year. Hyundai Motors labor union has begun a three-day partial strike after wage negotiation with management broke down. Workers at South Korea's largest automaker are stopping production for 4 hours a day through to Wednesday, demanding higher pay, bigger bonuses, and a later retirement age, and the reinstatement of dismissed workers. The talks that began in May collapsed for a fifth time last week, also driving the union's actions, concerns over job security as AI transforms the industry. The management says the walkout is regrettable and warns that production should not be disrupted as Hyundai prepares to launch new models in the second half of the year. The union will decide on further action after the current strike ends on Wednesday. Hyundai Motor stock closing nearly 3% lower in Seoul as the walkout continues. Chinese AI models are surging in popularity, overtaking U.S. rivals and becoming models of choice by many firms outside of China. Our Chinese models dominate the leaderboard in the number of tokens consumed at more than 95 trillion tokens over the past month. Now, that's according to data from OpenRouter, which tracks usage of large language models. The surge in take-up of Chinese-made models is largely due to costs, with many priced less than a tenth of what U.S. models are charging. And that's as the gap between Chinese and U.S. models narrow, with Jipu GLM 5.2 said to be on par with U.S. rivals. But many non-American companies are also wary of relying on U.S. tech after the White House restricted overseas access to Anthropic's most advanced models. Air travel is booming once again, and along with that, its carbon bill. By 2027, most international flights will be subject to CORSIA. That's a global scheme to cut off and offset carbon emissions using carbon credits and sustainable aviation fuel, among other things. Now, CNA's Geraldine Yap sat down with IATA International Air Transport Association's Asia-Pacific head of sustainability and started by asking him whether CORSIA will push up air price tickets.
2: The hard truth is that there is a cost to decarbonization for the aviation sector. And the challenge is also that airlines actually operate on a razor-thin margin. So airlines in this part of the world, in Asia-Pacific, the average profit per passenger is only about $3. So I think that's where, instead of looking at it from a cost issue, it's maybe one of a shared responsibility. There would be parts where an airline needs to step in, but also the wider ecosystem, so governments with their policies, then upstream the investors, and then of course downstream to the passenger. Everyone has a role to play. And I think what is key in this whole ecosystem is the government policies, because we are of course hoping that the policies would support the aviation decarbonization process. But if we have policies that are poorly designed or poorly sequenced, it could actually increase the cost to decarbonization without actually accelerating the progress.
3: Over-reliant on carbon credits to deal with growing emissions, and is CORSIA enough to help the industry achieve net zero by 2050?
2: Solutions within the aviation sector itself is insufficient for us to get to net zero by 2050. And that's why we actually have to tap on offsets and also carbon removals from outside the sector to help us reach that goal. So that is why we do need to tap on CORSIA. It is not the main lever for decarbonization, but it will be an important one for us to reach net zero by 2050. What's also interesting is that CORSIA as a scheme is actually a decade old. So it does reflect the far-sightedness of the governments and also of the industry in terms of its commitment to reduce carbon dioxide emissions from the sector for international aviation.
3: So now with countries, companies, airlines looking to offset their carbon emissions, do you think that there are enough high quality carbon credits to go around?
2: No, there's definitely insufficient credits, and we need more and we need it fast. So today we estimate at IATA that for the first phase of CORSIA, which runs from 2024 to 2026, we need about 200 million what we call CORSIA eligible emissions units, or CORSIA EEUs, for us to actually meet the compliance requirements. But today there is only about 38 million CORSIA EUs in the market, so it's about a fifth of what we all need as an industry.
3: Right. Another part of CORSIA is, of course, sustainable aviation fuel. Do you think that there will be enough of this sustainable aviation fuel for the global aviation industry?
2: There are two parts to it. One is that if we are able to reduce the carbon emissions through the use of sustainable aviation fuels, then there will be less need for the carbon credit. So that's why the use of sustainable aviation fuels and also low carbon aviation fuels is very important for airlines. We estimate that this year we would see about 2.4 million tons of SAF production, which is only about 0.8% of total jet fuel demand by the airlines. What is good news is that based on our study, we did a global feedstock assessment, there should be sufficient feedstock to actually power us in terms of SAF, because SAF is the main decarbonization lever for airlines.
0: And that's the latest news at this hour. Grace, back to you.
1: Thanks, Roland, for keeping us up to speed in business. Now, coming up on East Asia Tonight, from missile tests to multinational naval drills, what's behind the Pacific's growing militarization? Well, I'll be speaking to an expert from the University of Hong Kong on what's at stake.
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5: Biodiversity is booming, which is inviting for some local foragers and farmers who embrace edible wildlife.
11: We're the largest organic banana grower in Singapore.
12: This is wow. A gem.
13: Amazing. Yeah. So the mulberries are from the garden.
14: No, that's delicious.
7: Singapore is ramping up conservation efforts locally and across the region.
15: I really do love reptiles and finding out about them, so I really love my job.
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17: 目前还是一直要创新一些新的东西，我也不希望是人家把我看作是八十岁的人。
18: There are those who dare to be different, who have made their mark in Singapore and beyond.
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0: Welcome back. You're watching East Asia Tonight, and here are the headlines we're following. Heavy flooding in parts of northern China after tropical storm Bavi swept inland, submerging roads, stranding residents, and prompting emergency rescues. 10 years on, China firmly rejects the South China Sea arbitration ruling, arguing in a new report that the tribunal got the law and facts all wrong. South Korea bets big on growth, with plans for a record $531 billion U.S. dollar budget powered by stronger tax revenues from its AI chip industry. Japan has acknowledged the need to better counter foreign intelligence after the New York Times reported Russia had turned the country into a key source of weapons components. While the government's chief spokesperson declined to comment directly on the article, he did say Japan recognizes a growing need to act against foreign spying activities amid a rapidly changing security environment. He also says new laws have been approved this year, paving the way for the creation of a new centralized Japanese spy agency to better coordinate its intelligence activities. And on this front, Japan has reportedly reached out privately to its Western partners for help, asking countries like the U.S., Germany, and Australia for advice on technology, staffing, and priorities. The New York Times reported over the weekend that Russia had turned Japan into a, quote, den of spies, citing weak Japanese espionage laws that left it vulnerable. The article also said Moscow is obtaining dual-use equipment needed for its war in Ukraine through the country. The Ukrainian government estimated that 90% of Russian missiles and drones contain Japanese components. And the U.S. and China putting on a show of military power in the Pacific this month. Last week, Beijing carried out a rare submarine launch ballistic missile test that it describes as part of a routine exercise. At about the same time, Washington led RIMPAC drills, the world's largest international maritime exercises involving more than 30 countries and tens of thousands of personnel. These events reflecting a broader strategic shift as the Pacific becomes an increasingly important focus for major powers. Its waters are home to vital sea lanes and critical undersea infrastructure, making the region an important arena for strategic competition. But missiles and military drills are only part of the picture. Countries in the region are signing new security agreements, which expand defense cooperation and investing in ports, airfields, and maritime surveillance. Some infrastructure with civilian uses have also attracted strategic scrutiny due to their potential military value. But for many Pacific Island nations, climate change remains the primary security concern as their leaders warn against the region becoming an arena for great power rivalry. So what do these developments tell us about the changing security landscape in the Pacific? Well, to help us find out the answer, Alejandro Reyes, Senior Fellow at the Center on Contemporary China and the World at the University of Hong Kong, joins us. Professor Reyes, let's start with China's missile test last week. Beijing says it was routine, and the U.S. held the RIMPAC drills around the same time, and it says that the RIMPAC was about deterrence. So at what point do you think does deterrence itself become a source of instability for the region?
1: So it's easy to say that all of that was related, you know, that China has this missile test, there's the RIMPAC exercises. Australia concluded an agreement with Fiji. And you had the NATO meeting in Turkey happening. I don't think that really that we should sort of connect those events. You know, it takes a long time to prepare for a test of a missile like that. So I wouldn't say, though, that it's coincidental either, that there was certainly a message that's being projected by China. And the key message, I think, was, particularly since that missile was tested off of a submarine and into the Pacific, that China was saying, as distinct from the previous test they had in 2024, which was launched
0: All right. It seems we may have lost Professor Reyes during the interview, but we'll try to bring him back. But in the meantime, let's head out for a short break. Keep watching us on East Asia Tonight.
2: Japan is famous for its food, but after two decades of trying to raise its food self-sufficiency, nearly two-thirds of what Japanese people consume still come from overseas. How did one of the world's great food cultures lose the ability to feed itself? Insight Thursday on CNA.
3: Right in a chaotic moment.
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10: The world has entered a new energy race, and nations are scrambling to secure the fuel to power it.
11: Uranium is really the crux of nuclear energy.
12: Global demand for uranium is expected to double between now and 2040.
10: As the race for uranium accelerates, countries are seeking new alternatives.
13: The thorium project in China is the very first thorium reactor to enter the experimental stage.
10: Meanwhile, a pursuit to unlock energy from the same reaction that powers the sun. Nuclear fusion.
14: Did I just see a fusion reaction take place?
10: And what if nuclear's next fuel source is not even on Earth?
15: The amount of helium-3 in the moon is massive. We are looking at millions of tons.
16: It's the ultimate unlimited fuel for clean energy.
10: The nuclear option, Monday and Tuesday on CNA.
0: Welcome back. Before we headed out for the break, we were talking about how major powers have been putting on increasing military displays of power in the Pacific. And we were speaking with Alejandro Reyes, senior fellow at the Center on Contemporary China and the World at the University of Hong Kong. We were talking about last week on China actually practicing military tests and the nuclear test, and also how the U.S. was conducting RIMPAC drills. And we'll be sure to bring that story back if possible. But in the meantime, we'll go into Bangkok as news broke out that at least 27 people were dead after a fire ripped through a bar in Thailand's capital. Another 63 people were injured, 22 of them in critical condition. And the blaze broke out shortly before midnight in northern Bangkok's Jatuchak district. And firefighters took about 30 minutes to bring the flames under control. And Prime Minister Anutin Charnvirakul says musicians at the venue told investigators that they saw smoke coming from an electrical cutout near the stage before the lights went out. Authorities are investigating whether a rear exit was locked. And as we forecasted, we will be speaking again with Alejandro Reyes, senior fellow at the Center on Contemporary China and the World from the University of Hong Kong, on growing militarism in the Pacific. So, Professor, before we actually, we would like to connect to him, but the connection seems to be a bit lost. But we'll go on to our next story as we talk about more about the probe into the blaze of Thailand, that is, what we reported before. And CNA senior correspondent Jack Board tells us exactly about the investigations that took into the place of the blaze.
17: The latest from the scene is that Thailand's police general has suggested that already authorities are looking into the possibility of negligence involved in this terrible tragedy that took place in the early hours of this morning. We understand the fire raged for about 30 minutes in this drinking establishment here in the northern part of Bangkok, a popular area for people to be out drinking, listening to music. It's a busy part of the city, and forensic units inside this venue trying to work out what's occurred. From the early indications and from witnesses inside the venue at the time, it does seem like there was a problem with the circuit breaker close to the stage where musicians were performing. After that, smoke emerged. something occurred to, there was a blackout throughout the venue and an explosion then ripped through. So there are two central thrusts already from what investigators are looking at. One is the fire safety exits. We already know that a number of the bodies of those people who were killed inside were near the rear exit of this building, suggesting that they were led there and were unable to escape. Police now seeking to find out whether that rear exit door was locked. The second part of the investigation is whether there were unauthorized or illegal renovations that had occurred inside this building, an extension possibly to the performance stage inside, and that may have also obstructed people who were trying to get out as this fire really quickly swept through the building.
0: And switching gears to Vietnam, the country's authorities have vowed to launch a full investigation into the boat capsize incident in Phu Quoc, which killed 15 Indian tourists. The captain who steered the vessel has been detained since and is helping with the probe. Now, this is one of the deadliest boat accidents we've seen in recent years, and our senior correspondent, Leon Y. Kitt, has the story.
18: An all-out effort. Shortly after the vessel capsized, boat operators at a nearby jetty sprang into action, rescuing, resuscitating victims.
19: Thì thông báo thì lên trên cái group của công ty của chúng tôi thì và khi mà tôi nhận được cái tin báo đó là cano của chúng tôi đã từ Hòn Thơm và từ ở Móng Tay và nguyên đội ngũ chạy qua hai chiếc 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
18: July is Vietnam's southwest monsoon season, marked by sudden thunderstorms. This time last year, dozens of local tourists died in a boat capsized in Ha Long Bay. Since then, the authorities stepped up safety measures, rolling out stricter rules to prevent boats from venturing out to sea during bad weather, ensuring all boats can receive weather information swiftly, and making sure vessels are properly equipped with rescue boats.
20: There's a variety of vessels behind me, and this gives you a sense of the size of the boats that tourists get on. Now, they are typically designed in the same way. They enter from the front, and there's an encasement area where passengers can sit in. Now, there are windows, but I'm told that they remain closed most of the time for safety reasons, such as preventing waters from splashing in when the seas get choppy. Now, investigations are still ongoing, but tour operators tell me that if such vessels capsize, it will be very difficult no matter where you sit because passengers will find things being murky and messy and they'll not be able to orientate and navigate in that space.
18: Phu Quoc is one of Vietnam's most popular destinations with India as an emerging market. Last year, 750,000 Indians visited Vietnam, nearly 50% more compared to 2024. That's thanks to expanded flight networks and Vietnam's visa policies. But tour operators fear this incident could dampen the growth of the tourism industry. One boat operator said almost all his vessel tour bookings have been cancelled since Saturday. Local authorities say there's no ban on sea activities but urge tourists to be cautious.
21: We got this news just when we were on the flight. So we were little, our parents, everyone were worried that, you know, are you going to be safe? Would you still want to go to the boat ride? So we were all worried about that. And then today, it was the plan today to go to the speedboat ride, all the four islands and all that. But since all this happened, like, I think we were definitely, you know, worried and we didn't want to take the risk to go on the sea.
22: Now it is we'll take more precaution and more safety for ourselves and my family, but it will not affect us. We will continue and we we'll take a risk if there is, and we'll have fun with this wonderful place.
1: Em nghĩ là không, tại vì biển thì ở đâu cũng có, rồi vấn đề thì ở đâu cũng có luôn. 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
18: Vietnam Party Chief and President Tô Lâm, as well as Prime Minister Lê Minh Hưng, earlier sent condolences to Indian Prime Minister Narendra Modi. Leon Wai Kit, CNA, Phú Quốc.
0: And let's circle back to the changing security landscape story in the Pacific, with the U.S. and China both projecting their military powers there. Once again, joining us is Alejandro Reyes, Senior Fellow at the Center on Contemporary China and the World at the University of Hong Kong. Professor Reyes, we were talking about last week's China missile test and the U.S. conducting RIMPAC drills around the Pacific, and they say it's all for deterrence. So what point does deterrence actually become a source of instability?
3: Well, one can ask whether what's happening in the Pacific is a form of militarization. I would say, you know, if you're talking about a narrow kind of militarization of missiles or vessels or such, that's a bit narrow a view. What we're seeing, I think, is a kind of militarization of infrastructure and geography. So you already described it, we're seeing different arrangements, different countries, the United States getting greater access to military facilities in the Philippines, Australia coming to agreements with Fiji and some other neighbors, Japan providing some agreements again with some of its neighbors, including the Philippines and Australia. So, and on the China side, we're seeing, you know, China again testing this missile, which it hadn't done since 2024, and showing that it has mobility by launching this missile test from a submarine. But we have forthcoming Russia-China drills, naval exercises, and there have been, of course, comments, you reported them just earlier, about the South China Sea. So there is a kind of militarization, but it's a kind of networkization, if I can put it that way, where both sides and countries in between are asserting or building networks across the Pacific. It's contestation, but it's not necessarily contestation that will lead to inevitable conflict. But we have to understand that these networks are not really the networks that are shaping, particularly on the U.S. side. This is not a kind of Asian NATO that's developing. I don't think an Asian NATO is feasible, particularly given that so many of the countries in the Pacific, whether they're partners or allies of the United States or not, they see China in different ways. So they're not all looking at China in the same way that the United States does. Maybe the United States and Japan, who have mutual defense agreements with the United States, may look on China and as a coercive power, as a kind of aggressive power. But that's not the case with all the countries in the region.
0: Right. There is a slogan, security, U.S. and economy, China. I guess it depends on the relationship that different countries have with China and the different type of benefits each one reaps from it that really shapes the way that they view it. But a growing concern is that China may be applying the same playbook in the Pacific that some critics are saying that they've seen in the South China Sea. What are your thoughts to Beijing showing some incremental moves in the Pacific now?
3: Well, look, China differentiates. It's very clear. China is not treating all the other claimants to the South China Sea contested zones in the same way. And I would include in that Indonesia, which is not a claimant to the contested zones, but has a dispute over, in the Natuna area, right? But if you just look at the Philippines and Vietnam and how China treats one and the other in very different ways, they see the Philippines as being far more in the thrall, if you will, of the United States because of the mutual defense agreement, and that's the big difference here. And the Philippines has taken a somewhat more aggressive stance in challenging China's assertions of its sovereignty and its military and sort of gray area presence, in gray zone presence in the region, versus how they Beijing approaches Vietnam, which has a much stronger, much closer economic relationship with China. So you know, China does vary and nuance its approach, security approach to these various countries, particularly in the South China Sea.
0: And speaking of the South China Sea, a decade after the arbitration ruling, Beijing's position appears more entrenched than ever. Does that suggest the Pacific, too, will ultimately be shaped less by international rules than by facts created on the ground and at sea?
3: Well, you know, I think if you asked all the players in the Pacific, and I'm talking about the wider Pacific all the way down to Australia and the Pacific Island countries, that the United States is still going to be the main security guarantor for this region. And I would dare say that even China wouldn't be too unhappy if the United States kind of remained. But, you know, just take the Pacific Island zones, right? Pacific Island countries. There's been this closer strategic relationship with Australia, and Australia has seen to some extent as kind of the deputy sheriff of the United States in the region. But it's not, you know, it's greater contestation, but not necessarily preparation for conflict. And therein lies the challenge, right? If there is any conflict or any move towards escalation, then these networks have to be prepared. And I think that on both sides, that's what we're seeing. The kind of militarization that we're seeing in the Pacific is all about, and it has to be, you know, preparing for potential conflict. But, you know, what does that mean? It doesn't mean creating a NATO, an Article 5 style arrangement or framework. What it means is that each country, and RIMPAC brings this out, is how does each country contribute in a crisis? What does each country contribute in terms of logistics, in terms of fuel supply, in terms of the politics of it, in terms of crisis management? Those habits of preparation that NATO have done, that NATO countries have been doing for decades, those habits of preparation are not there. So that's kind of what we're seeing right now, at least on the U.S. side, a kind of preparation for any particular crisis. And China has to respond, whether it's in the South China Sea, the East China Sea, or what have you, that they have to be ready themselves for whatever situation might arise.
0: All right. Well, thank you so much for your insights. That was Professor Alejandro Reyes, Senior Fellow at the Center on Contemporary China and the World at the University of Hong Kong. And that wraps up Monday's edition of East Asia Tonight. Don't forget headlines anytime at cna.asia, plus we're on Facebook and YouTube. Thanks for joining us.

0: the land of the long white clouds. From Hobbiton to sight you've only dreamed of. Tour New Zealand differently.
1: Do you know there's a river in here?
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1: And what was around the bend?
3: It actually swerved 30 degrees to the right.
1: What's natural becomes surprising.
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3: First time, right?
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3: Yes.
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0: This July, when tradition meets transformation, new possibilities take shape. 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
10: We should be in your bucket list.
0: From life behind bars to life behind the stove.
11: I'm willing to pitch everything.
0: Former offenders step into the demanding world of veteran hawkers, taking on its challenges for a chance to prove that their past does not determine their future.
11: The deal breaker for me is if they go back into their old ways.
0: As the world's demand for clean energy continues to grow, is nuclear power the answer? Unpack the complexities of science, politics and innovation as we explore the role nuclear energy could play in building a cleaner, greener future.
12: What lies beneath the ground here is in high demand, and countries around the world want a piece of it.
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1: Today we begin at a neighbourhood with an old school charm and a twist. Have a think about this. Colonial bungalows, vintage cars and if you're lucky, some wildlife as well.
0: Ooh, and this space, you know, people actually skip Singapore's Changi Airport just to fly in here. Curious? You should be.
2: I'm Yao Ming, a passionate aviator and the founder of Wings Over Asia. Next to me is John Giddens, a longtime aviator friend of mine. John and I have flown all over the world. We've been to many countries together.
3: I must remember not to ask you these confidential questions while we're on.
2: Today he's just hanging out with me on my plane because his plane is finishing servicing at Wings Over Asia. Right now, we are on a leisurely flight over Seletar, our hood. Seletar holds a lot of historical significance, not only to me, but I think to Singapore. Even though it's no longer a military base, it plays a very vital role in Singapore's aviation industry. In fact, the mix of history and modern aviation services makes it really a special place.

0: Well, I did order some polish.
1: Yeah, it's looking nice. Looking nice and clean.
0: So Wings Over Asia was founded because I had a passion for flying. Though I was a software engineer and electrical engineer, that passion led me to actually set up an aviation support business here, which has led to, you know, a four-story hangar today.
1: Nice job.
0: Ah, good, good. Well, can't let that old customer down. You want to check the system? Yeah. See if everything's okay. And John is not just a long-time client, but also a good friend. I've been looking after his private jet for years now.
1: I've been living here in Singapore since the early 1990s, and I've got a long history with Seletar. My father flew aeroplanes here with the Royal Air Force in the early 50s. In fact, he was on the squadron that flew the very last RAF Spitfires, which were flown out of Seletar from this very airport. Yeah, I started up, because I think you guys did some work on the avionics as well, right?
0: Yeah, to make sure everything's functional. This is a jet that we typically take care of now. Something like this flies at more than 800 kilometers per hour, takes about less than 2 hours to get to Jakarta, and is either privately owned or chartered with 8 to 12 seats inside. So we have our typical trusted training aircraft. This is where most people start getting their private pilot license. This is where the bucket list is fulfilled, and we fulfill people's dream with also a flight training service that we have. And then after that, a four-seater that they can transport to bring their families and have some fun in the region. Actually, Seletar existed way before when the indigenous community existed here in this area. The Orang Seletar, as they were called, had rubber plantations. In fact, up in this direction, these were all rubber plantations back in the days until the 1929, when the Royal Air Force came in and started to develop an Air Force base in this area. So that existed for some time until 1937, when Kallang Airport took over as the main civil airport for Singapore. So from 1971, it's really you start to see the business jet and private airplanes starts to enter this airport till where it is today.
2: I would say I'm very much a Seletar resident. Though this has been primarily my workplace, I've been in this neighborhood actually for the past 25 years. One of the biggest draw of this neighborhood has to be the black and white houses. Back in the days, this was a British Air Force camp.
0: Let me show you. If you look at this, you see the houses there? These were built since the 1920s, 30s for the Royal Air Force officers. And I mean, the whole neighborhood has all this very vintage and well-preserved black and white houses. And today, if you want to live here, you can rent this place from the land authority. It's well preserved. It's like nature and heritage still exists in Seletar. You can't get it anywhere else. Let's go to my friend Hai's place. Hai lives in Seletar and is an enthusiast for vintage car.
2: I've known Hai for many years, and the vast land space at this house has allowed him to pursue his hobby of collecting vintage cars.
0: Let me see if Hai is around. And he has this very unique collection.
2: His vintage car collection is really something else. He has Volkswagen combi vans, 1960s to 1980s Porsches and Mercedes, and he even has this stunning vintage Rolls Royce.
3: Anybody home?
0: Hey, Jude!
4: Hey.
0: Is your dad around?
4: No, my dad left for appointment.
0: Ah, okay. But since your dad is not around, can we check out your new toys?
4: Sure.
0: Wow, that's new, huh?
4: Yeah.
0: Nice.
4: It's a Porsche 356. Yeah, so this is my dad's collection. Basically, we've been living here for 5 years already. And it's a very nice space to be able to maintain and repair these cars over here.
0: Can we take it for a spin?
4: Sure.
0: Today's good weather.
4: I'm just full.
0: Have you been flying much yourself?
4: Not really.
0: We'll find a time when I get less busy. Eh?
2: Guess what? Back in the British era, Salita was actually one of those spots for car races. Who knows, maybe that's where our love for fast wheels started, long before F1 came to town.
0: What a nice ride, man. Perfect car to go around this neighborhood. And now let me bring you to my friend, my childhood friend actually, Roy's place. He lives in one of these black and white houses. Hello. Is your mom and dad behind? Hey, Hui Ling.
3: Hello.
0: Being a farmer, huh?
5: We have to clear the whole patch again and
6: I know Ming since we were in secondary school. And so for myself, we got married. And then after that, we decided to actually migrate to Perth, Australia, for about 6 to 7 years.
5: You see all my sweet potato all getting, sweet potato leaves all getting...
0: Well, you say you want to invest in a farm in Australia, well, come to Singapore also, you can do the same.
7: Health as well.
0: Rachel, you want tea?
7: And
0: Resident?
6: And then after that, when Rachel came about, you know, we decided to come back to Singapore. Ming has his business here in Salida. We started visiting his facility here. There was just this weekend where he suggested, hey, why don't we bring the kids to cycle around the community? I show you around what Salida is, right? So we grabbed our bikes and we started cycling around. And I was amazed. One thing led to another, and I think within 3 to 4 months, we were here.
3: We moved to Salida. We fell in love with this place. It's a colonial house. You can see it's almost all white, just a bit of a black on the outside. Nice living area. My kids love it because of the space. So the bedrooms are upstairs. So there are 3 big spacious bedrooms here. And this is one of them. So what we like most are the big white windows we have here. And you just slide it open and get all the natural air. It's a very big house here, so we have many, many doors. This is my main entrance here. And very wide veranda. Living in Salita is about embracing the history of the colonial houses and enjoying the tropical living.
0: One of the nicest things here is to go cycling. And it happens that today I promised Roy's kids that we are going

0: you see that tree, the tree that collapsed? That was a habitat for a couple of birds, actually. 1, 2, 3.
1: You're the kid, not me.
2: Well, you just have to paddle harder.
0: All right, good. Yeah, good job, good job. Come on.
2: This playground resembles the airport. In fact, it's meant to design to represent the rich aviation history of Seletar. You look at the airplane, it mimics an airplane. The playground, the control tower, even has a place for the children to run around like a runway.
3: Down,
2: 20, push up.
0: Cow, 2, 3, 4. Go.
2: Let's go.
4: Our last pit stop for an outing like this would be watching the sunset. And what better place to witness the sunset if not the airstrip itself? Seletar may be quiet, but there's no shortage of great F&B spots around here. Perfect places to wind down with a good meal or a drink after a long day.
2: When the sun sets, this is where I hang out with my friends. They convert a colonial house into a nice food and beverage joint. And this is our regular hangout. Same band. This is great, this place. I mean, it's a place with a lot of heritage. While I'm working here pursuing an exciting future in aerospace, I really have no regrets spending the greater part of my life in Seletar.

0: AI made this Philippine worker 15 times more productive. So why hasn't her pay gone up?
1: ऐसा लगता है कि हम लावे के अंदर घुस रहे हैं.
0: And the hotter it gets, the less he earns. Plus, he didn't invent a new product. He found a better way to sell it. On Money Mind, Wednesday on CNA.
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5: They say I came in as a cat and now I'm a lion.
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6: My ayam penyet is special. The customer feedback is very good.
7: I want to bring it down to the next generation so that this hawker trade will not die off.
8: I've been wasted 20 years inside.
9: For hawker, people don't judge. You come and buy food, you also would ask me whether I'm an ex-convict or not.
10: I'm very grateful Madam Haja picks me this sambal. Then I feel like, alamak, someone trusted me.
11: 没有人这样炒东西的，再怎么炒，你都没有动到底了。来，拿下来，不是这样的。
12: Today haven't finished frying, around 150 kg, a lot. Not okay, Aja. I came here to train, Aja. I not come here to work.
13: Today we are here to judge this new hawker's skill.
0: Japan is famous for its food, but after two decades of trying to raise its food self-sufficiency, nearly two-thirds of what Japanese people consume still come from overseas. How did one of the world's great food cultures lose the ability to feed itself? Insight Thursday on CNA.
14: People might see Singapore as modern, sleek, and always looking ahead. But if you look closely, several spaces embody timeless appeal. For example, our former General Post Office, it has been refurbished into a hotel.
15: That's right. So the next spot we're going

0: too has had its own kind of transformation. In fact, it used to be a high school. Now, at first glance, this place has food, design, retail, but hang around and you'll start to feel the vibes. A modern reboot of what we Singaporeans like to call the Kampung Spirit.
1: In case you're wondering, the spin instructor is me. Together with my wife, Janelle, we run this spin studio right here at the city's newest lifestyle hub. The vibrant enclave where 40 creative local ventures, including mine, have found a second home. It's where we live, work, and play every single day. And today, I'm taking you on a tour de New Baru. Once a high school from 1969 to 1984, this historic space has been restored and transformed into a one-stop destination where you can shop, dine, relax, work out, and even learn a new skill.
2: This is actually one of my favorite spots in New Baru. You can actually see everything that's happening across the development.
3: Yeah, wow, this is a really nice place.
2: Over the last 20 years, we've really seen so many amazing businesses, so many amazing talents in Singapore, but they're all quite dispersed across the island, and our hope was to bring all of them together in one space, one proverbial kampung.
3: It's not just your traditional mall. The easiest way to describe this place is the vibe.
2: We wanted this space to really represent the new kind of community, the new kind of creative cluster that we feel our city hasn't seen to date.
1: To me, New Baru is a space where bold ideas can brew and passions can percolate. Pun intended. This homegrown coffee venture, where we are at, led by fellow entrepreneur Leon Fu, is one example.
4: The main idea is you can try, smell, taste before you buy the beans.
1: He's been a pioneer in the local specialty coffee scene since 2009.
4: Where we first started was people were not very exposed to fresh coffee.
3: Yeah.
4: Right now, you can get fresh coffee quite easily. Everybody's now brewing it really well.
3: Yeah.
4: I think the concepts that are put forward in Singapore are not shy of saying that can compare to other big cities. We are like consistent, easily available, and quite impressive. I think people are more sophisticated. They want to experience different tasting notes. They want to know more about the farm. They want to have something a bit more exclusive. So we came up with this like whole omokase bar, three-course menu, presenting coffee in its purest form in different ways.
1: What started as a humble coffee roastery is now a full-fledged coffee ecosystem, covering sourcing, distributing, brewing, and now machine making.
4: Okay, I'm gonna get you to be a barista for a second. What happened over the years is that many people are putting really good coffee in capsules. These coffees are all different. So if every coffee is different, why brew them the same way? And we realized that the missing piece was recipes. So we came up with this machine and ecosystem that with one button you can brew roaster design recipes.
3: How many recipes does this hold?
4: We have a few hundred roasters. We have about 15,000 recipes.
3: So can I get my favorite coffee from Melbourne in here?
4: Yeah, I can. We want to replicate that, you know, you can have this experience at home.
3: What a treat.
1: Like Leon, this is where I go for the most important meal of the day, breakfast.
3: Hey, Chris.
5: Hey, it's a magic.
3: Nice to see you, man. I can't wait to see the magic, man.
5: Come on in.
1: And helping us start our day right is this man, Chris, who has worked in some of the best fine dining restaurants in the world, who has shifted gears to private dining. And now, the mastermind behind this breakfast club at New Baru.
3: Fine dining, and you've done that for many, many years. How does that all translate into Dearborn today?
5: A lot of it is focused on like technique, where my background is as a chef, and also a lot of our team have also worked in Michelin star kitchens, so it also helps to be able to create and use these techniques that we've learned and be able to offer them to people for a breakfast setting.

0: The item flying off the shelves, this homemade blend of ethically sourced dark chocolate, organic oats, hazelnuts, and pumpkin seeds.
1: It's the freshest granola that's made in Singapore. I don't think anybody else is baking it, packing it, and getting it to you within the same week.
2: Yeah.
1: And I think people really appreciate that, and then they can really taste and understand the quality in that.
0: As a consumer, I do find comfort in knowing that every ingredient has a story, one of thoughtful sourcing.
1: So there are a few handful of small companies that we work with, companies like Annie's with their yogurt, or Freedom Eggs for the cage-free eggs, or Vertical Ocean for prawns. And we want to support local companies that are doing great things that are really, really awesome and really, really tasty. And everybody's trying to support the community. And Christy and I, you know, we work out at the gym at Surge. She has a membership at Crank with you guys.
2: Yeah.
1: We have sheets from like Sojao.
0: Which leads me to my next stop.
2: I use your sheets. I sleep on it every night.
3: Nice. Nice to know that you're a fan. Yeah. Who bought it? You or your wife?
2: It is my wife. I just enjoy it.
0: We spend a third of our lives in bed. So why not make it count? For founders Janice and Priscilla, that meant ensuring every moment is well slept. Their mission? To prove that luxury and sustainability can, in fact, share the same bed.
2: What makes a good sheet? I mean, I hear something about thread count.
3: I think it's easier to market thread count. But just like any good recipe, you know, if you cook, having like quality ingredients makes a really good dish as the end result. So rather than looking at thread count, we encourage people to look at the quality of cotton. These sheets are ethically made in India. The name Sojao actually means go to sleep in Hindi, meant to pay tribute to the organic cotton Indian farmers.
2: Yeah.
3: We're the only bedding store that is 100% focused on God certified organic cotton. The cotton is grown without insecticides and pesticides. It's really soft, gets softer with every wash and use, and it's really durable as well. We provide that value proposition to the customer. And then they also feel good that they're making an eco-conscious purchase.
2: Mm. I do see other products as well, you know, at the storefront.
3: For us, being a local brand, what we wanted to do was also carry other products from fellow local brands to support the Singapore ecosystem of creativity.
2: That's fantastic.
3: Yeah.
0: Janice's brand ethos reminds me of the importance of being a conscious consumer. At New Baru, there are several founders who share this commitment to responsible business practices. Some brands prioritize eco-friendly materials, fair labor, while leather workers source their materials from byproducts of the food industry. Which leads me to my next stop. A business dedicated to inspiring consumers to be more mindful of the planet. One plant at a time. Meet Ivan. He started as an enthusiastic plant dad. Now, he owns this store, where Spa meets Plant Museum. The store offers a wide range of aesthetically pleasing leafy companions from around the world.
4: We actually have a greenhouse where we host them and we acclimatize them for at least like 3 to 6 months to make sure it's more about having the plant adapt to our local weather so they don't have like a meltdown or stress out when it goes to your place.
2: Yeah.
4: So we take the stress away from you.
2: So that's the secret, I never knew.
0: Every plant here is one of Ivan's babies. His goal? To make plant care less intimidating and inspire more people to become plant parents.
4: Every single plant here comes with a care instruction. And even if you are not sure, you can always come back to the store with your existing purchase. We have a plant clinic here.
2: It sounds like you're Dr. Ivan then. you're like a plant doctor. Why set up a clinic, a plant clinic?
4: Your plant do get sick. And you do need a place where people can examine it and diagnose your plant for you. And the mission is to create a more sustainable future where plants are not discarded easily, but we want to give the knowledge to take care of a plant long term.
0: Ivan's determined to make me a better plant dad.
4: Today we're gonna do a very basic reporting. Have you reported a plant before?
2: I'm so new to all these things.
0: I'm getting a crash course in Plant Care 101. Usually part of his workshop, but I've scored a private session.
4: This workshop is to make sure people or the community get the proper plant care technique. In this way, they'll be more successful in their planting journey.
2: What are some popular myths?
4: The first one would be watering plant daily might in turn harm them. And point number two would be fertilizer doesn't help to revive a plant. Being a good plant parent don't necessarily require a green thumb to start with. Yeah. Like, it's a lot about consistency and being observant on the little things in life.
0: After this hands-on sesh, I've realized, like anything else, it just takes a little knowledge, patience, and care. And I have to say, today has been a day of learning. I found myself in a community bold enough to turn daring ideas into reality. With new stores, events, and collaborations on the way, I believe New Baru will always be just getting started.
5: Singapore set to flash its latest economic scorecard. The advanced second quarter GDP estimates come as the nation benefits from a boom in AI-related investments while also navigating rising energy prices and the fallout of Middle East tensions. We'll break down the numbers and get instant analysis on the next Asia First.
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11: Aspirations and attitudes of Singaporeans are changing the nation that raised them.
12: Passionate Singaporeans living out their very ambitious dreams.
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14: I guess a part of me wanted to connect even deeper with the people.

0: There's no point playing it safe. Safe will always be forgotten.
1: If we as Singaporeans are able to have a satellite that we can truly say was conceived, designed, engineered, and built in Singapore,
2: wow, how wonderful would it be?
3: This is Singapore. We don't give up.
4: You know, Joakim, these super trees here at Gardens by the Bay, they may be iconic, but did you know that Singapore has giants that have been around way longer?
5: Andrea means the heritage trees. They've been standing tall for more than the 60 we're turning this year.
4: That's right, and keeping these heritage trees healthy are a group of really passionate folks. We'd like to call them the Tree Whisperers.
6: Shh. The tree must be at least 5 meters single size and possess qualities like aesthetic, botanical, cultural, social, and historical value.
7: Imagine stepping into Singapore's natural retreats. When you're out walking, the breeze feels good, the shade is cool, and all around you, trees. They weren't planted by chance or just to look nice. In Singapore, greenery is part of the plan. It took time, care, and people working quietly behind the scenes. So next time you're surrounded by green and wonder, who made this possible? Sometimes the answer sits quietly in the open, in the quietest places. At first, this looks like just another traffic junction. But tucked quietly into the corner is a tree that's different.
6: Here is the heritage tree called the Keruning Kirap. It is estimated to be 100 years old. Somewhere around in the early 1920s, the tree is already there. And just by looking at the sheer height of it, it is now standing at 37 meters tall. But it has the potential to reach to another 30 meters height. So it's really very majestic. And to qualify as a heritage tree, the tree must be at least 5 meters in girth size and possess qualities like aesthetic, botanical, cultural, social, and historical value.
7: So how do you care for a tree that's been around for over 100 years? You call in the tree doctor. They're known as arborists. And Jia Hua is one of over 200 at Singapore's National Parks Board, working to keep trees healthy and standing strong.
6: I'm using the binoculars to look for dead, decay, and diseased branches.
7: Today, he's noticed a few dry branches near the top hanging loose. Better to remove them now, before they become a hazard. The loose branches are cleared, but a healthy-looking tree doesn't always mean it's healthy inside. It's time to look a little deeper. Dia Hua's using a tool called sonic tomography. It works a bit like an ultrasound, but for trees.
6: We will place sensors around the trunk and knock it with a sounding hammer, which will send sound waves through to the wood, and it will be recorded by the sensors to measure the velocity. The computer will use the data to churn out a tomogram.
7: Here's how the tomogram works. Brown shows solid, healthy wood. That's a good sign. Green? Not ideal. Could be early signs of stress. Purple means decay. And blue? That's a cavity. The one you want to avoid. To be thorough, Jia Hua also uses a resistance drill. It goes deep and picks up on resistance, signs of decay or damage.
6: Basically, we'll drill a hole into the wood and measure the wood's resistance. Less resistance would mean there could potentially be a decay in the tree itself.
7: The results are in. This 100-year-old giant is healthy and holding strong. There are over 200 heritage trees across Singapore, like the iconic rain trees along Connaught Drive. They're old, yes, but full of history.
6: They were planted in the 1800s, and now they're considering more than 130 years old. And they have witnessed historic events like the independence of Singapore and also Singapore celebrating its first National Day. I feel very honored and blessed to work with these heritage trees to keep them healthy as long as possible.
7: From Cranwell Road to Connaught Drive and the Singapore Botanic Gardens, these trees trace pieces of Singapore's story.

0: The Singapore Botanic Gardens, a UNESCO World Heritage Site, is more than just a park. It's one of Singapore's oldest green spaces and home to nearly a quarter of Singapore's heritage trees.
1: We have probably the highest density of really nice heritage trees in a small area. The reason being the garden is over 160 years old and many of these trees have been here since the beginning or even earlier than the gardens.
0: If anyone knows these heritage trees inside and out, it's Dr. Therese. She spent years with them, watching them grow over time.
1: The heritage trees by nature are generally bigger, older trees, so we do have extra checks in place to make sure that they are safe and how they are doing.
0: Today, two of NParks' certified climbers are here for a routine check on this marsh pulai, a swamp forest tree that has been here before the gardens were founded. It stands at roughly 30 metres tall. To climb it, they first set a line.
1: So they will catapult the end of the line up and hook it over an appropriate, strong, sturdy branch that will be their anchor point in the top part of the tree.
0: The climb begins with the help of ascenders that grip the rope and prevent slipping. Once they're up, the real work begins.
1: So you might want to be inspecting a certain branch. We also go up to the tops of trees sometimes to collect samples. So when you want to see the details of flowers or something is happening in the tree climbers sometimes go up to access and bring back samples.
0: Out of all the heritage trees here, one stands out, the tembusu. The tembusu has stood in the botanic gardens since the 1800s, outlasting wars, city growth, and generations of Singaporeans. Featured on the $5 note and protected as a heritage tree, it's more than just a tree. It's a symbol of endurance, grace, and the city's heritage.
1: I think especially in a place like Singapore, which is very high pace of development and change, means our landscapes are changing all the time, heritage trees are a really nice anchor to the past and a specific place. It's so meaningful to be able to know that this tree has been here for generations.
0: Many of today's heritage trees have stood for decades, but future ones often start right here, in a nursery. This is where each tree takes root and prepares for life in the city.
2: Pasir Panjang Nursery is the largest nursery in Singapore, managed by NParks. It's the size of 16 football fields, and at any given time, we house over 2,000 species of plants, which will eventually enhance our parks, line our roads, and also beautify all your various public spaces across Singapore.
0: Arthur is part of the team that helps make that happen, nurturing them from seed to sapling. For example, the fruit of the Tarina fragrance, a rare coastal species found in Singapore's swamp forests. Inside, seeds, small, precious, and carefully extracted by hand.
2: Once that is done, we will start off by preparing a propagation tray with specially selected soil media. And so once we prepare the trays, we will carefully plant seeds into them.
0: Once they sprout, seedlings are transferred into bags, giving them room to root and grow. After months of slow growth, they're moved into full sun, a small step closer to life beyond the nursery.
2: When I raise a young tree, we look out for good form and good structure, typically an upright structure, and it really shows that the tree is growing very well.
0: What Arthur is nurturing today could be what future generations of arborists like Jia Hua protect a century from now.
2: There's a saying that really resonates with our work. Someone is sitting in the shade today because someone planted a tree here a long time ago. And this really makes the work very meaningful for us.
0: From nursery to street, sapling to giant, every tree is guided by quiet hands behind the scenes. In a city that's always moving, it's the trees, their shade, their stillness that invite us to pause. Because some things are worth slowing down for.
3: This July, when tradition meets transformation, new possibilities take shape. 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
3: Form offenders step into the demanding world of veteran hawkers, taking on its challenges for a chance to prove that their past does not determine their future.
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3: As the world's demand for clean energy continues to grow, is nuclear power the answer? Unpack the complexities of science, politics and innovation as we explore the role nuclear energy could play in building a cleaner, greener future.
6: What lies beneath the ground here is in high demand and countries around the world want a piece of it.
3: This July on CNA.
7: The world has entered a new energy race and nations are scrambling to secure the fuel to power it.
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9: Global demand for uranium is expected to double between now and 2040.
7: As the race for uranium accelerates, countries are seeking new alternatives.
10: The thorium project in China is the very first thorium reactor to enter the experimental stage.
7: Meanwhile, a pursuit to unlock energy from the same reaction that powers the sun, nuclear fusion.
11: Did I just see a fusion reaction take place?
7: And what if nuclear's next fuel source is not even on Earth?
12: The amount of helium-3 in the moon is massive. We are looking at millions of tons.
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21: Andre, here's a random fact for you. Did you know that Australia was the very first country to establish diplomatic relations with Singapore when we first became independent in 1965?
22: Wow, that's a long time. Now today, some 20,000 Australians live right here in Singapore. And the Aussie that we're going to meet next, Joakim, he stands out to me because he's added some outback flavour to one of Singapore's oldest neighbourhoods.

I'm Adam Spearing, I'm 41. I work here at Outback Butchery at Te Payoh. I've been in Singapore now for 10 years. This is my mine and my wife's shop.

0: The environment when I come here in the morning is very quiet. There's only me and a few stores open at that time of morning. Then after about a couple of hours, then you start to hear the people coming through and it starts to get a bit louder. Maybe bring more people. Actually, yeah, he didn't say, but I'll ask him. I'll ask him what day. I'll let you know. Normally when I get in, I'll do all the sausages first, because that's our biggest seller here. And I'll prepare all the minces, all the meats for the sausage. After the sausages, I'll do the beef. Then I will do my pork. Then I will do like my beef patties, meatballs, minces, stuff like that for the counter. But it takes about, 3 to 4 hours to prep everything in the morning. When I was younger, my father, he worked in a slaughterhouse. So he was also a butcher. So I've always had an interest in butchering. This one okay? The language barrier is not so bad, but when they can't speak English to me, normally we do like hand gestures, like shoulder or leg or, like body parts where they want. So then we sort of communicate with sign language. So that's how we communicate. I think generally most of the time it's very funny because we all just point at the body part, then we have a giggle after it. This one, I can give you 1-3.
1: So I think the Irish pork will be the safest because that's more like a breakfast sausage. Because the pork Italian is spicy.
0: We are a specialized sort of store. We sort of specialize in handcrafted stuff. Sausages, patties, all value-added items. I will buy from my supplier, then I will give to you, but it's cheaper. I only charge $9 1 kilo.
2: Okay, then try out 1 kilo.
0: This one is good for stew, but this one you must cook for very long. This one you don't have to. This one is more tender than the brisket. Also, it's good to pass on that knowledge to the customer. We get a better interaction with the customer. That's why we have a lot more repeat customers as well, because we are not just like your normal, wet market butcher.
1: How are you going to take my bicycle back?
0: I'm not. Can't you ride it home?
1: I'm riding home then later.
0: As long as you're home before 12:15.
1: Okay, then I will ride my bicycle home. I better take the 159 for opposite, then I'm going to grab Kyla. All right, I'm going off first. Bye.
0: Bye. See you tomorrow.
3: Bye.
0: Bye. So I work from 3 o'clock in the morning to 11 o'clock in the daytime. After that, I will go and pick up all my kids from school. Then we will get the little girl from school as well.
4: How are you?
0: I'm my own boss, so I can work and be a full-time father as well.

0: I told you to go and put it on the shelf. Get the bike, I asked you. Apple.
1: Hello.
0: Good.
1: Last camera.
0: Yeah. Thank you, and... Go, come and show me. Which one, your homework? How I feel about raising children in Singapore, actually, I think is a lot better. It's more safer for the children. They get to learn different languages, different cultures, where in Australia, schools and everything, we don't have that opportunity. So it's a bit different. The culture is a lot different.
2: Maybe go down and rest. Remember you see?
0: No.
3: After you eat ice cream and after you eat, you clean up and then you'll go and shower.
0: Nah, I told you to go and shower.
4: We actually met in Sydney and then we just sort of hit it off.
0: We were married in 2015. We got married in Singapore.
4: So we went back and we're living in Australia for a bit.

0: then after when I fell pregnant with our second son, we decided to move back here. You want to drink that?
1: Mm-hmm.
2: How many drinks you need?
1: 1,000 million.
0: Did it? My God.
2: You don't know what to expect when you get to the other country, so it was a bit difficult to start with. But because Anne's family is here, like they're very close family, so it took me about a month to get used to it here. Then after that, it's just like normal.
0: So when we first came back to Singapore from Australia, we already had our own place. And then it was just, Adam adapting to the culture, the food. And to be honest, he didn't really have much of an issue.

0: but I like taking him to the parks, like get outdoor in the nature, sort of, you know, like outdoorsy sort of type of thing.
1: See? Then you put on pop and push up. Then put them. Then my cartoon.
2: Each and every heartland, actually, we have 3-4 playgrounds. So the kids don't actually get bored, right?
0: Actually, if you wanted to spend a day out, I've done it before, you take the kids to all the different playgrounds. So you start at one end, then you work your way back through, you know, you go through all the different parks on the way home. Because everything is close by, like everything is not so far away, so we don't have to like take public transport or anything. We just get around on our push bike or we just walk around.
2: Daddy, show you how to do it.
3: I know.
2: Look.
0: Well, I think I'm too fat.
2: Wow.

0: Hello.
1: Hello.
2: Chocolate, please.
1: I think that's what we got first time, right?
0: Yeah, that's really correct. Yeah. But actually, you know something? I like the black pepper better.
1: I say very nice down here. But we should bring the kids down. Take them on the flyer.
0: You know where we should go as well? You know the Malayan is just around here as well. So actually, you get warmed up from the Malayan to that Helix Bridge, was it? Yeah.
1: Oh, yeah.
0: It's okay. You want the prawn?
1: Yeah, I want the prawn.
0: But you're right, you know, they do have that grilled prawn too. The grilled squid.
1: Yeah, the octopus.
0: Say octopus again.
1: Octopus.
0: Our very first date, when Adam came down from Sydney, we actually came here to have dinner, wasn't it?
1: Yeah.
0: Yeah. Actually, we ordered the satay, char kway teow, and we ordered chili crab as well. We'll try to go on a date, have a night out, you know, as much as we can, but, you know, with work and the kids and all, it gets a bit difficult sometimes. So, but we always make it a point to actually come together at the end of the day, just to sit down, have a coffee and talk about our day.
1: Well, we go down to the coffee shop, have our drink, like cup of coffee or something like that.
0: Ice kacang.
1: Yeah.

0: My family, they love it here. So like for me, home is where the heart is. My kids love it here. My wife from here. I think I miss Australia, but in the same time, I'm comfortable here in Singapore. So, you know, I can still go back home anytime. But for me, home is here in Singapore.
1: We hope you've had as much fun as we have discovering a different side of Singapore.
2: For the next episode, we're going to switch things up and take you somewhere unexpected. You don't want to miss it.
1: Hey, but if you do, don't worry. 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

0: Singapore. 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

I'm not really awfully aware of him filming, except there are one or two occasions where he gets into the film, and I do remember him doing things like that.

they actually set up a pretend film studio in the backyard. and they were obviously acting out, you know, what the Japs did. And another point, he actually went and filmed in the street, which was extremely dangerous, because if he'd been caught, he would have been shot.

0: This is Singapore Tonight.
1: Good evening, I'm Paul Singh. Tonight's top stories, youth and how they grow up in Singapore. $150 million will be pumped into a study. It will track things like their mental health and digital habits. Younger seniors can soon apply for community care apartments. The minimum age to be lowered to 55, plus monthly service fees also reduced. On Singapore-Malaysia ties, President Tharman says for both sides, it has always been about growing together and expanding shared interests. This, he says, is a rarity. The spread of infectious diseases during El Nino will tell you all you need to know. How earthquakes in nearby countries have caused Singapore's ground to continue to sink, even one that happened 22 years ago.

0: A first of its kind, $150 million Singapore dollar study over the next 5 years will examine how growing up in Singapore shapes the health and development of young people. Researchers will study factors such as mental health and digital habits, with findings expected to inform future youth policies and clinical guidelines. Sabrina Ng reports.
1: Children with their eyes glued to screens are becoming an increasingly common sight. But little is known about how growing up in a digital world shapes their development. That's one of the questions Singapore's Public Sector Research and Development Agency hopes to answer.
2: Many previous studies, both here in Singapore and abroad, have been focusing on one aspect of adolescent health. Let's say, for example, mental well-being only. We would also like to look at physical health, overweight and obesity, social factors. So we are doing it in the most holistic way that we can think of.
1: Researchers hope that by bringing together data from several long-term studies, the findings could help shape future health, education and community policies and support programs that can be rolled out more widely.
3: We are working very closely with the relevant stakeholders. So a potential change will be in, for example, you know, increasing access to sports facilities, to green spaces or open spaces, to increase the levels of social interaction, physical activity among the young. So this will also channel maybe more of their attention towards outdoor spaces and away from digital media use.
1: Around 5,000 adolescents aged between 10 and 24 years old will take part in the study. ASTAR will work with the Education Ministry and other research and public sector partners. Researchers will track and interview participants over time. They will use the findings to identify and test solutions that work in Singapore.
0: Why is a study on youth important? Researchers say adolescence is a crucial stage of life. What happens during these years can shape a person's physical health, mental well-being, and even productivity later in life. So researchers say supporting adolescents now is also an investment in society's future. Researchers define adolescence as a period from 10 to 24 years old. It is considered the second major window of development after the first 1,000 days of life. This is when the body and brain change rapidly as young people form their identities, build relationships and prepare for adulthood. The program will look at many factors shaping adolescent health and development. These include sleep, nutrition, exercise and mental health, as well as relationships with family and friends. We'll also study digital habits, early childhood experiences and how the urban environment affects young people's well-being. And as to why Singapore has to do its own research now, much of what we know about adolescence comes from studies of Western populations. But those findings may not fully reflect the experiences of young people in Asia. Singapore also offers a distinctive setting with its diverse population, strong family networks and highly digitalized environment. And researchers hope that this will produce findings that are more relevant to local and regional needs. And for more on this, we have two experts from ASTAR Institute for Human Development and Potential. Professor Johan Eriksson is Executive Director and Dr. Desiree Pua is a Senior Scientist. Now, Professor, let's start off with you first. Why does Singapore need a study like this now? What's changed?
2: I'm not sure if anything has really, really changed. Singapore needs to study, but globally, this is also a study that's certainly needed because there are very few studies focusing in a holistic way on adolescent health. Further, because most of the previous studies have been focused on one specific aspect, we are really trying to focus on all aspects in relation to health that are important: the environment, social factors, biological factors, as well as the digital world. And another important point is that the world has changed very rapidly after the COVID pandemic, and there are no studies available really looking at what the world looks like today.
0: Now, Professor, a lot of what we know about adolescence comes from studies overseas. So why is it important to have Singapore-specific and Asian data?
2: I think it's really, really important if you want to make conclusions and policy recommendations. They should be based on studies done here in Singapore because there are cultural differences, there are social differences. For example, if we think about The family ties in Singapore are much, much stronger than in most Western societies. The role of grandparents is much more important here in Singapore compared to Western societies. But also, Singapore is a highly competitive society, much more competitive than many, many Western societies. And we need to take all these factors into account when we come up with recommendations.
0: Now, Dr. Pua, let's bring you into this conversation. Digital habits are a big focus of this study. What are you hoping to understand that we don't already know?
4: There are indeed many things about digital behavior that we do already know, but we don't know the details, such as the how, the when, and the why. What do I mean? Digital use is very broad. It ranges from WhatsApp and Telegram channels to Instagram to TikTok, BeReal apps, YouTube, mobile games, Discord, you know, and many others. Are there different profiles of use? Do certain type of use, are they more susceptible to problematic use and hence lead to adverse outcomes? You know, if yes, why? You know, and how are the teenagers using these platforms? What needs of the teenager are they serving or are they meeting? Are the effects of all this platform equally bad for all teenagers? Or it depends on other factors such as the age maybe. So there are actually many deeper questions about digital use that we actually need to answer.
0: Dr. Pua, as we know, AI is becoming increasingly embedded in young people's daily lives. What would the new research initiative be exploring about AI's impact on adolescents?
4: At the very first level, we definitely want to know the prevalence of AI use among the adolescents. How much are they using AI? What type of AI? For what purpose are they using AI for? And then we move on, right, to how does AI affect learning and well-being. I'm not just talking about intellectual or academic learning, but also social-emotional learning. Again, are these effects equal among all adolescents, or are there actually other factors that actually impact what's the implication of AI on the adolescents' well-being and or their learning? And of course, then the question is why? You know, why do they have all these implications? Why are there all these impact taking place? When it comes to learning, is it really just because it's taking the easy way out of learning, or is there something more, right? And how does AI then affect their perception of themselves and of the world, especially in this period where they are actually asking the question of who am I? Why is the world like? What? Or where do I belong in this new reality, right? So the sort of one big question is how is AI, you know, coming into this conversation that they are having and these questions that they're seeking answers for. So it's really not just about finding out what is happening, right? But also the why, you know, and the how and for whom. If there's a particular type of or particular groups of adolescents that we should be focusing on, the impacts may be different, the effects may be different. We are just not sure. So again, it's just taking a deeper look into AI. It's not just about how or what, how much they're using, but again, the mechanism and the processes that's actually involved in all this when they used AI.
0: Professor Erickson, this is a 5-year longitudinal study following the same young people over time. Why is that approach so valuable, and is 5 years enough to uncover meaningful insights?
2: First of all, I believe that 5 years is certainly not enough. But we are fortunate in such a way that in some of the studies included in this program, for example, in Gusto, we have already been following the children for 16 years. So we have the possibility in total to follow them for up to 20 years, which is a really, really long follow-up time. Why do we need to do longitudinal studies? If you just do a cross-sectional study, you can compare it to a snapshot of this individual. We know what this individual looks like, how he or she feels at that moment, but we have no idea about the background factors, how his development has been. So a longitudinal study can really give us insight, because if we think about potential interventions, for example, if somebody is not feeling well at the time of adolescence, the reason for this might be found much, much earlier in life. And this is something we can only learn from a longitudinal study.
0: And a question for both of you very quickly. Maybe Professor first. When people hear research study, they may think surveys and questionnaires. What will participation actually involve for these young people and their families?
2: It's very much questionnaires, very much surveys, but we're also going to draw biological samples, blood. We are going to do imaging studies, for example, of both the brain and the body, like I mentioned before, to get the most holistic picture of these young people. We're also going to interview the parents, so we would get the whole family's version of the health of the young people.
0: And Dr. Pua, what will participants expect from this research?
4: I think in addition to what the prof has said, I think it's also cognitive tests as well. Sometimes we are testing out certain the way they process information, the way they perceive information. So it can come in the form of cognitive tests, or some people just kind of describe it as just very simple computer games. Yeah.
0: All right, thank you very much for those insights, Professor Johan Eriksson, Executive Director, and Dr. Desiree Pua, Senior Scientist at A-Star IHDP. Thank you very much. Now, young seniors looking to move into a community care apartment can soon do so at the age of 55. The minimum age will be lowered.

0: They prefer their own right. That's all. But I'm living here, I'm happy. I don't have to worry so much about cleaning.
1: But a year and a half ago, she sold her flat and made the switch to Harmony Village in Bukit Batok, Singapore's first community care apartment, which opened in 2024. Now, she's got a new routine, a peace of mind for her health needs and a community to socialise with.
0: I'm happy to stay here. The people here are very friendly, you know, the staff all, very friendly and helpful. Before I was so sad, but now I'm happy because I meet a lot of friends.
1: At Harmony Village, around 90% of its 169 units are occupied. And island-wide, there are another 5 more community care apartments in areas such as Bedok and Sengkang. The idea is catching on among her friends, some of whom are as young as 50.
0: They asked me where I'm staying. I said, Harmony Village, CCA. Can I go to your house? I said, of course. But I cannot bring them, so many of them come to my house. Maybe 2 or 3 of them. Then they said, not bad. Stay here, everything have.
1: She welcomes the lowered age requirement and believes that having younger residents would also add vibrancy to the place. Its operator, Vanguard Healthcare, says it has experience catering to younger seniors who have different needs and aspirations. It's not just future residents who stand to benefit. Current residents will also see lower monthly fees. That's because the mandatory basic service package, which all residents have to subscribe to, will cost between 18 to 75% less, thanks to streamlined services and new subsidies. A 6th project will be launching at Caldecott this October.
2: One property analyst says with the lowering of age requirement for community care apartments, seniors may opt for this living arrangement and put their existing flats up for sale, but he believes the numbers will not be substantial.
3: The seniors will more likely consider what type of housing actually suit them more, but this is an additional option for them once they turn 55 instead of waiting until 65. So the number that will come up, it is probably going to stay at the same, in the hundreds, low hundreds, and probably a bit of increase.
2: And still to come, President Tharman's state visit to Malaysia, details of his meetings with the country's leaders, all this coming up after the break.
4: AI made this Philippine worker 15 times more productive. So why hasn't her pay gone up?
5: ऐसा लगता है कि हम लावे के अंदर घुस रहे हैं.
4: And the hotter it gets, the less he earns. Plus, he didn't invent a new product. He found a better way to sell it. On Money Mind, Wednesday on CNA.
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10: Do you know there's a river in here?
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10: What's natural becomes surprising.
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12: Yes.
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16: Sometimes you will find fit body.
17: Whatever you do, drop straight into the water.
10: 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Now, the rivers are hard to find.
11: The source of the Singapore River is actually further west.
10: Take a ride back to the life and stories of our lost rivers. Watch Lost Rivers on demand at cna.asia.
18: Japan is famous for its food, but after 2 decades of trying to raise its food self-sufficiency, nearly 2/3 of what Japanese people consume still come from overseas.

0: President Tharman Shanmugaratnam says the consistent choice by Singaporean and Malaysian leaders to build a future together has defined bilateral ties. He says this has been the case across every generation, giving both nations added confidence in an increasingly divided world. President Tharman is on a four-day state visit to Malaysia. Aslam Shah reports.
1: Welcome for Singapore President Tharman Shanmugaratnam, who was accorded the highest ceremonial honour at the National Palace during his call on Malaysia's King Sultan Ibrahim and Queen Raja Zaris Sophia. In his remarks, Mr. Tharman said the relationship between both countries has always been about the larger goal of growing together and expanding shared interests, making it a rarity in today's world.
2: It is this enduring sense of kinship and partnership that gives us added confidence as we navigate an increasingly divided world, knowing that we can rely on one another. As the Malay saying goes, berat sama dipikul, ringan sama dijinjing. Whether the load is heavy or light, we carry it together. That must be the spirit that continues to guide us.
3: Malaysia and Singapore share common interests. We have been trading for the last 200 years with Singapore, and we welcome Singaporeans to stay in Europe, work in Singapore, or either way. I have no problem with that. In fact, economically, the Malaysian that works in Singapore and come back, they're happy.
1: President Tharman also received a call from Malaysian Prime Minister Anwar Ibrahim. He also visited the Seri Negara Mansion, where Malaya's independence agreement was signed in 1957. Now a museum, the President was briefed on centuries of Malaysian history, much of which the nation shares with Singapore.
4: This is President Tharman's first state visit to Malaysia and follows Sultan Ibrahim's state visit to Singapore back in 2024. He says the exchange of visits reflects the close ties between the two countries. While both sides continue to deepen cooperation, he says the foundation of the relationship is based on close people-to-people ties, family, work, language, and even shared traditions. Aslam Shah, CNA, Kuala Lumpur.
0: At a later reception, President Tharman spoke about his meetings with Malaysian leaders. He said while both countries are closely linked economically, it is people-to-people ties that keep relationship strong. President Tharman met about 150 Singaporeans living and working in Malaysia at a reception held at the Singapore High Commission in Kuala Lumpur. He said the over 120,000 Singaporeans in Malaysia play an important role in strengthening bilateral ties.
5: Both Singapore and Malaysia today would be much weaker nations if either of us had failed in our development journey, or if either of us had failed in developing a strong national identity, and if either of us had failed to keep the social peace at home. Both Singapore and Malaysia are much better today because we have each succeeded, and we must make sure that that always remains the case.
0: Senior Minister Lee Hsien Loong will visit Brunei from tomorrow to Friday. He'll be attending the 80th birthday celebrations of Sultan Hassanal Bolkiah.

0: S.M. Lee said his father and late Lee Kuan Yew cherished ties with the Sultan. Both leaders laid the foundation for the special and trusted friendship of the countries. During his visit, S.M. Lee will have audience with the Sultan and other members of the royal family. In his birthday message, President Tharman praised the Sultan's leadership. He said Brunei enjoyed decades of peace, stability and progress, adding that Singapore and Brunei have maintained a steady relationship. Prime Minister Lawrence Wong also noted that the Sultan steered Brunei through exceptional challenges since its independence in 1984. He said that, like Singapore, Brunei is a small country that must stand on its own and remain open to the world. Certain infectious diseases in Singapore could become more common as El Nino brings hotter and drier weather. Experts say that these conditions could fuel mosquito-borne diseases like dengue, while others say illnesses like respiratory syncytial virus could rise as more people hit indoors. RSV is one of the leading causes of hospitalization among infants globally. Nadine Yang with more.
1: Every year, respiratory syncytial virus, or RSV, quietly circulates among Singapore's youngest residents.
2: RSV is the top viral cause of hospitalization for acute lower respiratory tract infections in Singapore for children under the age of one. It was also consistently ranked among the top pediatric viruses detected in children at local polyclinics in 2025, according to data from the Communicable Diseases Agency.
1: The symptoms include coughing, breathing difficulty, and vomiting. When Xiao Jojo was 5 months old, he displayed those symptoms late one night about 2 years ago. His parents brought him to a hospital that same night.
3: His lungs are really going in and out. And after probably 5 to 10 minutes, right, suddenly he start to puke the milk up. It's like a fountain, heavy fountain that explode. And then we went to the hospital and the doctor just straight away diagnosed with the RSV.
1: While most RSV cases are mild, babies risk getting lung infections such as bronchiolitis or pneumonia if they catch the virus. And infants in Singapore face a higher risk of exposure than other countries.
4: When the weather is drier and hotter, it's less likely that the virus can thrive and survive in the warm temperature where the respiratory droplets just dry up quite quickly. When the temperature is very warm, everyone starts to crowd indoors, to have the aircon and all that. And it is indoors, and because of the crowding, that everyone starts passing the virus to one another.
1: But Dr. Wee says if a child has a history of RSV, catching it again could make them more vulnerable. She adds that basic general hygiene still matters.
4: Wash your hands before you handle any young infants. And if you are clearly very unwell with cough and cold, try your best not to come close to a very young baby, especially below 6 months old. If that can be avoided, then keep a very, very close watch on the baby if they develop symptoms, and to see a doctor if they have early signs of cough and breathlessness.
1: Dr. Yi also urges expectant mothers between 32 and 36 weeks pregnant to consider taking an RSV vaccine. She says this will increase their child's immunity to the virus.
0: While El Nino does not cause diseases directly, it can change temperature and precipitation levels. Now, this creates ideal conditions for other diseases besides RSV to thrive. For example, changes in temperatures and rainfall can lead to an increase in stagnant water. Now, this accelerates the breeding cycles for disease-carrying insects like mosquitoes. Dengue, malaria and Zika virus, the numbers tend to rise during the El Nino year. Now, higher temperatures, changes in wind pattern and less rain can also lead to stagnant airflow. This causes pollutants that are harmful to health to accumulate in the atmosphere. Fine pollutant particles like the PM2.5 can travel deep into the lungs and our bloodstream. This increases the risk of cardiovascular damage like heart attacks and worsen respiratory conditions like asthma, bronchitis and chronic obstructive pulmonary disease. And those at a higher risk include young children, seniors, pregnant women, outdoor workers and people with existing lung or heart conditions. Now, and for more, we are joined by Dr. Nicholas Chu, infectious diseases specialist at Farrer Park Hospital.

0: hospital. And doctor, when temperatures rise, how likely will infectious diseases or chronic conditions cases go up?
1: I think we should take comfort in the fact that this El Nino phenomenon is not new and that it has been described since the 1800s. So I think, you know, given the history of that, that we can use the information of diseases as well as infections in the past to guide to anticipate what may happen this time around. So essentially, I would broadly think that the health conditions associated with El Nino would be either, number one, non-infection related. So we're talking about because of the increase in temperature and in the dry environment, that would create an increased amount of dust and pollutants as well as pollen in the air. And that will likely exacerbate chronic respiratory conditions such as asthma and bronchitis. You mentioned earlier that certain infections may be more pronounced with the change in weather. So I think we appreciate that a hotter and drier environment would encourage mosquitoes to breed more rapidly. And not only that, I think the mosquitoes end up being hungrier and more thirsty, and therefore they end up feeding on animals and humans even more. Additionally, lab research has shown that the viruses such as chikungunya and dengue would tend to replicate much quicker in a warmer environment. So I think in general, what you would expect is an uptick in vector-borne infections, including dengue and chikungunya.
0: So can we say that El Nino period changed the risk levels of getting respiratory diseases in Singapore, or are we already living with a high baseline due to our climate?
1: I think that there is a high baseline, but likely with the change in weather, that you're going to see an uptick in acute cases. So in response to that, I think that, you know, our patients with chronic diseases, chronic morbidities, should really get a medical checkup if they haven't done so recently and make sure that their medication is well topped up.
0: So have you seen an increase in patient numbers due to weather and environmental changes?
1: It's likely a little bit too early along the scale, because we would expect the weather changes to begin around now and extend right up until the end of the year. So as a result, likely the statistics have not really caught up yet. And the other thing I would like to point out is that sometimes it's very difficult to show a definite causality between weather changes due to El Nino and a particular disease statistic, because there might be a variation in geography, there might be a difference in the population, and also in terms of infection, there might be a difference in terms of the local community's immunity levels. So in other words, it's quite difficult to show a cause and effect without doubt.
0: Now, doctor, would you say El Nino-related health risks a serious enough problem to warrant perhaps a national response?
1: I think that the components of a national response are all in place. So, for example, we're expecting a drier weather leading to potentially drought. And then we've also seen transboundary haze in the previous years. And in fact, there was a super El Nino event almost 10 years ago. So I think the different components are there already. And I think the government is working together with the various agencies to try and coordinate a response. So essentially, it's important for the weather scientists, the medical community, and as well as the government agencies to work closely and to be in close communication, so that you know, when you see a particular warning sign in terms of the weather, that would trigger a response as appropriate.
0: Now, finally, doctor, what can we do to prepare for a possible surge in respiratory diseases in the coming months, and how far can vaccination and preventive healthcare go?
1: Well, there were a few things that came to mind. So for instance, we would expect that, you know, there would be a higher use of air conditioners. There would be a higher use of air purifiers in the house. So I would suggest that, you know, before El Nino hits, that you want to get your air conditioner units as well as your air purifiers cleaned and get the filters changed, because these things can harbor quite a lot of bacteria and fungus. And certainly, when you start using a contaminated device, there would be a higher risk of the residual particles in these old devices that would trigger off a respiratory response. You asked about vaccines. So I think that vaccines will indirectly help reduce the level of morbidity or suffering from these patients with chronic diseases, essentially by reducing the risk of dual pathology. So you would try and prevent viral infections like RSV or influenza that may trigger off an acute asthma attack in addition to the pollution due to El Nino.
0: Amir, thanks for those insights. We've been speaking to Dr. Nicholas Chu, infectious diseases specialist at Farrer Park Hospital. Thank you very much. And coming up, El Nino to earthquakes. That's coming up on Singapore tonight. The Sumatra quake in 2004, a study finds that it caused Singapore's ground to sink. An expert weighs in on how long this will last. Plus, plans for a supermarket chain's new $520 million distribution centre. The automated facility will store more goods and can quickly replenish stores.
2: This July, when tradition meets transformation, new possibilities take shape. Embark on a slow simmer journey into the heart of Singapore's hawker culture.
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2: Where generations of heritage, craftsmanship and flavour are reimagined for a new era.
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2: From life behind bars to life behind the stove.
5: I'm willing to pitch everything.
2: Former offenders step into the demanding world of veteran hawkers, taking on its challenges for a chance to prove that their past does not determine their future.
6: The deal breaker for me is if they go back into their old ways.
2: As the world's demand for clean energy continues to grow, is nuclear power the answer? Unpack the complexities of science, politics and innovation as we explore the role nuclear energy could play in building a cleaner, greener future.
7: What lies beneath the ground here is in high demand, and countries around the world want a piece of it.
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14: Singapore set to flash its latest economic scorecard. The advanced second quarter GDP estimates come as the nation benefits from a boom in AI-related investments, while also navigating rising energy prices and the fallout of Middle East tensions. We'll break down the numbers and get instant analysis on the next Asia First.

0: A new study on earthquakes has found that massive earthquakes can cause the ground to keep sinking for years, even thousands of kilometers from the epicenter. Nanyang Technological University researchers found that the 2004 Sumatra quake caused gradual land subsidence in Singapore, Malaysia and Thailand. They say the findings could improve sea level projections and flood planning for low-lying coastal cities like Singapore. Nikhil Carter with more.
1: The 2004 Sumatra earthquake was one of the most powerful ever recorded. It killed more than 200,000 people and caused billions of dollars in damage. Devastating communities across the region, its tremors were also felt in Singapore. More than two decades on, scientists are still uncovering its lasting effects deep beneath the Earth's surface.
2: A lot of these studies actually focused on regions that are close to the earthquake zones. Yeah, so there has been quite few studies looking into areas that are further away. And we're talking about regions that are more than 600 kilometers away, like Singapore, Malaysia, and Thailand. And a lot of the previous studies, they have very short data sets as well.
1: The NTU study found that when a massive earthquake strikes, the weak layer of hot rock in the Earth's upper mantle, deep beneath the surface, deforms. That sets off a slow movement that can continue for decades. It causes the land above to keep shifting and sinking, even hundreds of kilometers from the epicenter. The effect is strongest after magnitude 8 earthquakes or larger, with implications for low-lying coastal cities like Singapore.
2: The deformation that we are seeing is actually gradual over years or even decades. So we shouldn't be like immediately alarmed, but rather it should impact the long-term planning that we have so that we will slowly adapt to the potential influence of these land height changes to relative sea level.
1: Researchers are now working with government agencies to incorporate these findings into future sea level projections.
2: We are looking at the land height change, but for sea level wise, there's also other factors that we also have to take into account, which some of our research group at NTU is also looking at, which is like extreme storm surges, or we are looking at the tides as well.
1: NTU researchers say combining these factors will improve future coastal flood modelling and help shape long-term planning, even as earthquakes and tectonic activity remain difficult to predict.
0: And we are now joined by Dr. Grace Ng. Dr. Ng, we know earthquakes cause damage to the ground, but why does the land continue sinking long after the earthquake is over?
2: Yeah, so when an earthquake happens, it does not just cause the earth crust to move. It also disturbs the mantle that is beneath it. And also this mantle has a consistency like honey. So it actually flows slowly over time. So therefore, when an earthquake actually happens, this mantle does not immediately move, just like how the crust moves. Instead, it actually gradually flows towards the trench, which is where all the earthquakes occur. And that can last over years or decades. And when all these materials actually move away or shift, it can actually cause the land above it to sink over time as well.
0: So is there a certain threshold magnitude of earthquake on the Richter scale, perhaps, before we start seeing these long-term effects, or can even moderate quakes cause them?
2: Yeah, that's a good question. Yeah, so just to clarify, all these long-term effects are actually there in the background for all regions and for earthquakes, for all earthquakes as well. But the question is how big it is for different locations that we are looking at. So for the regions that are closer to the earthquakes, they naturally observe it more, even with smaller earthquakes. But for regions that are further away, like Singapore, we actually did some tests with our models, and what we found is that earthquakes more than a magnitude of 8 would have more observable effects in the far field than smaller earthquakes with magnitude lesser than 8.
0: Yeah. So what does this mean for countries like Singapore, where we don't sit on a fault line, but we do feel tremors from time to time?
2: Yeah, that's also a very good question. Yeah, Singapore is not near any major plate boundaries, and we also experience tremors or shaking from time to time due to the regional earthquakes nearby. But we don't need to be concerned about the effects of earthquake in the same way as the places that are closer or near the plate boundaries, where they actually experience land height changes in meter scale immediately during an earthquake. So for places that are far away, like Singapore, as what we've mentioned earlier on, the dominant driving mechanism is actually the long-term mental movements. And these mental movements are actually gradual, and the deformation that it caused on the surface is actually in centimeter scale. So yeah, they don't represent any immediate hazard, but they still contribute to relative sea level change. Yeah, and Singapore is also surrounded by seas. So that is something we will definitely have to account for in our future planning as well.
0: So if the ground itself is slowly shifting, what does that mean for long-term planning in Singapore and the region?
2: Yeah, in terms of long-term planning in Singapore and the region, it's the same as the adaptation strategies we're taking for the rising sea levels. But the catch is we would have to account for these tectonic effects in the existing local sea level models, which are not yet accounted for, because incorporating tectonics into sea level is still an emerging area globally, and there are also still many conversations on how we can do that properly and accurately as well.
0: So finally, what should governments and coastal planners start doing differently because of these findings?
2: Yeah, I think our findings emphasize the importance of our coastal adaptation strategies to rising sea levels, which I know the government is actually well aware of, given the many projects to counter this problem. And they also funded our research as well on sea level impacts. So to reiterate, what should be done differently would be that moving forward, any planning should also take into account the effects from tectonics. And the first step to do that is to incorporate tectonics into our local sea level projection models.
0: Many thanks for those insights. We've been speaking to Dr. Grace Ng, Research Fellow at the Earth Observatory of Singapore. 39 Singapore Armed Forces personnel received the Overseas Service Medal today for serving in operations outside of the country. Defence Minister Chan Chun Sing said they didn't just achieve mission success, but also allowed Singapore to benchmark its capabilities against the world.
3: When people look at the SAF and they have to make a decision or conclusion as to whether the SAF can or cannot perform up to the task, they look at not just the men and women in training every day, they also look at how we perform under real operational conditions. Every time when we go on a mission, we bring back new networks, we bring back new knowledge to improve the operations in the SAF.
0: Among the awardees were SAF personnel involved in humanitarian aid missions in the Middle East. That included the delivery of supplies and airdrop operations with foreign air forces to Gaza from Jordan. Others were recognized for counter-piracy, counter-terrorism and multinational maritime security operations. One naval intelligence officer said the award speaks to the importance of guarding Singapore's seas.
4: My proudest moment was when the team successfully led the focused operation, which contributed to the rescue of all 24 hostages aboard the hijacked vessel, Thales Aphrodite. Singapore, as a maritime nation, is dependent on the seas for survival, and it is important for us to do our part to keep international shipping lanes safe.
0: Singapore Foreign Affairs Minister Vivian Balakrishnan has paid respects to the late Princess Bacharakitiyappa, the eldest daughter of the Thai king. Known as Princess Pa, she died last month following an abdominal infection. Dr. Balakrishnan says her passing is a profound loss and that her legacy of service will be remembered. He notes that the princess dedicated her life to serving the people of Thailand and was a champion of the vulnerable and disadvantaged. He adds that she was also an accomplished diplomat who represented Thailand with distinction and grace. Singapore leaders have sent their condolences to Qatar following the death of the former Emir Sheikh Hamid Khalifa Al Thani. The father of the current head of state, Sheikh Tamim, died yesterday at the age of 74. President Tharman Shanmugaratnam notes that Sheikh Hamid was an exceptional statesman. The late Emir's foresight and steadfast commitment led to Qatar's progress in sectors such as energy, aviation and education. President Tharman adds that he will be remembered in Singapore as a trusted friend. Prime Minister Lawrence Wong says Sheikh Hamid was a visionary leader during his 18 years as Emir. He had transformed Qatar into one of the world's leading economies and a respected voice in international affairs. Mr. Wong adds that Sheikh Hamid was also a good friend of Singapore, and his vision led to the establishment of a Qatar-Singapore high-level joint committee. Coordinating Minister for National Security K. Shanmugam and senior advisor in the Prime Minister's office Teo Chee Hien will represent Singapore to convey condolences to the Qatar royal family in person tomorrow. And still to come, a new charging hub at Jurong for public buses and heavy vehicles will tell you how fast a bus can be recharged there. And find out what happened when Norwegian Air and British Airways made a playful World Cup bet, a friendly wager that delighted hundreds of thousands of football fans.

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8: My mom has dementia.
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11: The world has entered a new energy race. And nations are scrambling to secure the fuel to power it.
12: Uranium is really the crux of nuclear energy.
13: Global demand for uranium is expected to double between now and 2040.
11: As the race for uranium accelerates, countries are seeking new alternatives.
14: The thorium project in China is the very first thorium reactor to enter the experimental stage.
11: Meanwhile, a pursuit to unlock energy from the same reaction that powers the sun, nuclear fusion.
15: Did I just see a fusion reaction take place?
11: And what if nuclear's next fuel source is not even on Earth?
16: The amount of helium-3 in the moon is massive. We are looking at millions of tons.
17: It's the ultimate unlimited fuel for clean energy.
11: The nuclear option, Monday and Tuesday on CNA.
18: A new 520 million Sing dollar distribution center will strengthen Singapore's grocery supply chain. Due for completion in 2029, the highly automated facility will stock more goods and replenish stores more quickly. The firm has 90 stores island-wide and has plans to expand its network. Its existing center was originally designed to support just 50. The new Sungai Kadu facility will be 2.5 times larger, with enough capacity to support over 120 stores. At the groundbreaking ceremony, Deputy Prime Minister Gan Kim Yong says such investments keep Singapore resilient. This especially as the country remains exposed to global food price volatility and supply disruptions.
19: Large players like Sheng Siong have the responsibility and ability to uplift the ecosystem and around them through long-term partnership. To the suppliers here, I encourage you to also pursue productivity enhancements for your own operations. The government will do our part, supporting product innovation, supply chain resilience, and enterprise transformation.
18: The 7-story facility will use robotics and automated systems to store, sort, and move goods. Storage capacity will be increased to over 70,000 pallets. And this gives more room to plan and manage inventory. Warehouse staff will also be retrained for higher-value roles. These include operating the new warehouse systems and carrying out technical maintenance.
20: 自动化不是要取代人，而是帮助同事做得更安全、更有效率，也有机会学习新的技能。机器可以帮助我们提高效率，但公司的根本呢，还是人。
18: Singapore's largest fast-charging hub for public electric bus and heavy vehicles has officially opened at Jalan Papan in Jurong. It will serve as the main turnaround charging facility for ComfortDelGro Bus, which operates Singapore's largest private electric bus fleet. The hub can also serve electric cars and taxis. It comes as Singapore steps up efforts to electrify its vehicle fleet and expand its electric vehicle charging network. Developed by EV charging operator Volt, the hub has 46 charging lots, which is set to increase to up to 70 when fully operational. They're equipped with fast chargers that can recharge buses in under 2 hours, where compatible electric cars can top up in as little as 10 minutes. Located near several education campuses, it gives nearby fleet operators easier access to charge their vehicles without having to travel far. Its chargers are also monitored using AI to detect faults early and improve reliability.
20: Reliable and accessible charging infrastructure has become increasingly important, especially for fleet operators whose requirements are different from passenger car users. Fleet needs certainty. They need availability. They need charging solutions that fit into their operating schedules and support high daily vehicle utilization. This hub provides a centralized solution for those needs.
18: Here are some stories from our social media pages that have caught our attention. Some strangers came together to save a teenage cyclist trapped under a car in Jurong East. More than a dozen passers-by joined forces to lift the vehicle and free the 14-year-old before emergency services arrived. The teenager was taken to hospital conscious. Police investigations are ongoing. A road rage incident that happened in Punggol 2 years ago isn't over yet. The cyclist, who has served a 7-day short detention order, is now appealing against his conviction and sentence, and this will be heard at a later date. Meantime, the bus driver who pleaded guilty in March was given a short detention order for a week. A World Cup bet between two airlines has won over the internet. After England beat Norway in the quarterfinals, Norwegian Air kept its promise, swapping its Instagram logo with British Airways for 24 hours. The exchange sparked viral reactions and airlines around the globe joining in the banter. And you can find that and much more on CNA.Asia and on TikTok. Just search for @ Channel News Asia. And that's Singapore Tonight. Goodbye from all of us.

0: the land of the long white clouds. From Hobbiton, to sights you've only dreamed of. Tour New Zealand differently.
1: Singapore set to flash its latest economic scorecard. The advanced second quarter GDP estimates come as the nation benefits from a boom in AI-related investments, while also navigating rising energy prices and the fallout of Middle East tensions. We'll break down the numbers and get instant analysis on the next Asia First.
2: Their coming home is a deeply human story of men who set out to search for opportunity far away from home, only then to be held hostage.
3: It took us more than a year just to gain access into all those restricted nuclear power plant sites. And we filmed across 10 different countries within 4 months. We wanted to tell such an important global topic like nuclear energy in a more accessible and relatable manner. We wanted to show everyone how this technology could eventually impact everyday lives, especially amidst the urgent need for a cleaner and more sustainable future. That's essentially what inspires us to tell stories that matter.
2: This story is a great example of what we do at CNA Correspondent, shining a light on underreported stories beyond the headlines and breaking news by putting a deeply human perspective on it. What makes this award so meaningful is that it recognizes our commitment to impactful on-the-ground storytelling when everyone else has already moved on to the next story. This award recognizes the power of storytelling that is global in scope and human at heart.
4: These are stories that are recognized on a global stage. Thank you for being part of this proud moment.
5: Vietnam's property market is red hot.
6: Those who bought land in Thu Duc in 2010 or in Da Nang in 2005 have multiplied their wealth many times over.
5: Its cities are being transformed by new apartments, townships, and mega projects.
7: Where we're actually creating the about like 300 hectare plus projects.
5: But soaring prices are putting home ownership out of reach for many.
8: Theo tính của em, nếu giá nhà không tăng quá nhanh thì sẽ mất khoảng 25 đến 30 năm để có thể sở hữu nhà.
9: That's why you can see many more and more of the empty projects and unfinished projects.
5: Now, Vietnam's property picture is drawing comparisons to its northern neighbor.
10: Là thị trường bất động sản nếu cứ để như thế này thì chắc chắn là đến 1-2 năm nữa là sẽ rơi vào ngữ cảnh như của Trung Quốc.
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1: 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As of 2026, the average home price in Vietnam is around 30 times the average annual household income.
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3: This question gets at what I call the Vietnam real estate paradox. When house price rise 15 to 20% a year, but average income grow by only 8 to 10%, the gap between earning and property values widen relentlessly. In 2019, for the generation born in the 1919 and 2000, owning a home on earned income has become almost unthinkable.
1: In the south, in Ho Chi Minh City, 26-year-old Dinh Van Hong Long lives with his parents. He too wants a place to call his own.
4: Có, em luôn có một cái cảm giác thế. 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
1: 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But they recognize the importance of home ownership these days and are willing to put some money towards their son's future house.
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1: With a mortgage out of reach for some would-be home buyers, who then is driving the surge in prices? What's behind the property paradox?
6: AI made this Philippine worker 15 times more productive. So why hasn't her pay gone up?
7: ऐसा लगता है कि हम लावे के अंदर घुस रहे हैं.
6: And the hotter it gets, the less he earns. Plus, he didn't invent a new product. He found a better way to sell it. On Money Mind, Wednesday on CNA.
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12: My IMP is special. 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
15: For hawker, people don't judge. You come and buy food, you also would ask me whether I'm an ex-convict or not.
16: I'm very grateful Madam Haja teach me this sambal. Then I feel like, I don't know, someone trusted me.
17: 没有人这样炒东西的，再怎么炒，你都没有动到底的。来，拿下来，不是这样的。
16: Today haven't finished flying, around 150 kg, a lot. Not okay, I came here to train, I not come here to work.
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1: Snowboarding in sunny Singapore? 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
1: All this and

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1: Owning the real estate in Vietnam is considered as a symbol of success and wealth, as well as something you can leave it to future generation. So everyone has a desire to own the properties at any cost.
2: Surveys show that buyers favored apartments. These housing types were commonly seen as having the most upside. And the reason for apartment demand is what is happening in major cities. Take Hanoi and Ho Chi Minh, for example. Each year, they both grow roughly 2% or more, adding about 200,000 people to their population. This is partly driven by rural-urban migration.
3: Trong 5 năm trở lại đây thì anh chị cũng thấy là tốc độ đô thị hóa Việt Nam rất là nhanh. 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
2: Vietnam's rapid economic growth has also drawn another group to the country, foreign professionals, presenting another pool of potential renters. Constance Quigley has called Ho Chi Minh City home for the past 4 months.
4: So we came here on vacation, and it was within 3 weeks that my children were like, no, mom, we want to stay here.
2: Constance is an entrepreneur and online educator. She can run her business from virtually anywhere.
4: Here in Vietnam, the culture and the people, there's a lot more courtesy. So I found that I can work at local cafes, I can work at bookstores, I can work in the park.
1: A lot of people, of the foreigners, love to go to Vietnam to live because the good environment, good beaches, and the house still affordable for them.
2: According to the government, there are over 135,000 foreigners working in Vietnam in 2025, up from roughly 100,000 in 2020. As for Constance and her family, they are looking to rent a service unit with 3 bedrooms.
4: I think Vietnam is one of the best offers that I have found when looking for housing.
2: With the red-hot demand for houses, developers are capitalizing. Vinhomes is the largest property developer in Vietnam. Over the past 15 years, it has sold more than 300,000 residential units. The company also owns the biggest land bank in the country.
5: And in 2018, we started to change to what we call the new city, or the mega projects concept, where we're actually creating the about like 300 hectare plus projects.
2: The builder targets locals from middle and upper income categories, while also serving the social housing market more recently.
5: Because the income household in Vietnam is rising, I think it's quite fast. And now it's make up of 16 to 20% of the Vietnam's populations. We also actually attract a lot of expat coming in as well. Majority, we can see that Korea, some China buys us as well.
6: Thị trường bất động sản Việt Nam, trong mắt các nhà đầu tư quốc tế, đặc biệt là các cái việc mà thu hút các cái dòng vốn FDI, là được đánh giá rất cao và hiện nay cái dòng vốn FDI và thị trường bất động sản Việt Nam đang rất tốt và tích cực.
2: Are foreign investors responsible for driving up real estate prices then? The impact may be small. Vietnam law limits foreign ownership to 30% of the units in the condominium building and no more than 250 landed homes within a designated area.
7: Regarding foreign investor buyers, constrained by regulation on the number of units foreigners might purchase within a single project, it is therefore not a primary risk driver.
2: Instead, developers say part of the housing price hikes is due to rising costs.
5: Well, definitely from the developer side, we can see that the cost of making a house is also rising as well. And one of the change is that the price of the land where we reimburse to the land occupier previously would increase. So in turns, the cost of the land the government give to us also increase as well. The second thing is the construction cost. We talk about construction materials, we talk about the oil and petrol, we talk about the labor cost increase.
2: However, as developers cater to investors in the more affluent segment, some analysts warn of a supply-demand mismatch. High-end apartments are being built, while the demand is for more affordable options.
7: The mismatch is not accidental. It follows a clear economic and institutional logic. From a developer's perversity, profit margins, the land costs, construction costs, and regulatory costs of building a 2 billion dong apartment versus a 6 billion dong apartment do not differ enormously, but revenue triples.
3: Mặc dù nhu cầu thì cao nhưng mà các chủ đầu tư lại chỉ thích khai thác vào phân khúc cao cấp. 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
2: And so, as developers in Vietnam are building big, there are growing whispers of a bubble risk.
8: This July, when tradition meets transformation, new possibilities take shape. 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
9: I'm willing to pitch everything.
8: Former offenders step into the demanding world of veteran hawkers, taking on its challenges for a chance to prove that their past does not determine their future.
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8: As the world's demand for clean energy continues to grow, is nuclear power the answer? Unpack the complexities of science, politics and innovation as we explore the role nuclear energy could play in building a cleaner, greener future.
10: What lies beneath the ground here is in high demand, and countries around the world want a piece of it.
8: This July on CNA. 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

0: Vinhomes Ocean Park is a mega project in eastern Hanoi. Part of the wider Ocean City development, spanning nearly 1,200 hectares across three integrated townships.
1: So the Vinhomes township is very different, where we actually create the what we call 15-minute cities, where the people can work, live and play just in one township.
0: This upscale residential area is about a 20-minute drive from Hanoi city centre. To plan and develop a mega project like this takes at least 7 to 8 years.
1: We have the water theme park, we have the lagoon, and also all the greenery space for the residents to come home and then enjoy. So usually we will go through the submissions, and the government will choose the developers based on the capability and the quality of the proposals.
0: According to one estimate, developers are constructing at least 27 mega urban projects across Vietnam. Combined, their investments exceed $115 billion. More than half the total investment is led by major developers, including Vingroup and Sun Group.
1: So for Vinhomes in the future, we only do mega projects. When I say about mega projects, it's about more than 2,000 to 3,000 hectares onwards.
0: Across Vietnam, more than 900 projects are under construction, representing a total of some 500,000 housing units.
2: On the demand side, the most fundamental driver is demographics and rapid urbanization. Vietnam has roughly 100,000 to 1 million new urban migrants each year that represent genuine organic demand. And these households have a real desire to upgrade their living conditions.
0: But the building spree has drawn comparisons to Vietnam's northern neighbor and the cautionary tale of its own real estate bubble. From the early 2000s to the late 2010s, China's property boom seemed unstoppable. Home prices soared, developers expanded, and families poured their savings into real estate. But after Beijing tightened restrictions on developer borrowing in 2020, years of debt-fueled growth and oversupply were laid bare. Developers defaulted, projects stalled, and by 2021, a key engine of the Chinese economy began to falter.
2: Comparing with China, there are several notable parallels. Business models heavily relying on resale revenue, high leverage, and outside role of land sale in local government finance.
0: So, what are the similarities to China's real estate bubble that might be a warning sign for Vietnam? For one, oversupply. For the first quarter of 2026, total real estate inventory of Vietnamese projects stood at almost 30,000. This includes apartments, individual houses, and land plots. The market slowed in early 2026, with property transactions declining nearly 8% quarter-on-quarter to below 140,000.
3: Some people believe that the reason for the rising housing prices in Vietnam is the imbalance between the low supply and high demand. But I don't believe it, because, you know, looking at the high-end segments, it's accumulating a large number of unused and unoccupied apartments.
2: The buyer of high-end apartments today predominantly investor, not owner occupiers. When vacancy rates are high, estimate impact of Hanoi suggests 30 to 40% of units

0: Japan is famous for its food, but after two decades of trying to raise its food self-sufficiency, nearly two-thirds of what Japanese people consume still come from overseas. How did one of the world's great food cultures lose the ability to feed itself? Insight Thursday on CNA.
1: Shanghai boasts more coffee shops than any other city on Earth, 9,000 and growing, adding one coffee outlet every 8 hours.
2: And here at one of Shanghai's upscale shopping areas stands Starbucks' third largest outlet globally, the Starbucks Reserve Roastery, Shanghai. And yet within 5 minutes' walk of this outlet stands five other Starbucks cafes. The coffee craze doesn't end with Starbucks. I'm going to count my steps now with my phone app and take a walk with this 360 camera. And let's just see how many cafes we can bump into in about 2,000 steps.
1: A stone's throw from Starbucks Roastery is the first international outlet of Vietnamese chain Thuong Nguyen Legend Coffee. Two luxury brand stores in the same spot, IWC and Louis Vuitton, also have their own cafes, along with a cafe specializing in bagels. Cross the road to the pedestrian street opposite, and there are four more cafes from other brands. M1 Starbucks. Double back into the underground mall, there are two Mana Coffees, a Shanghai coffee chain, and two other coffee brands. 7-Eleven sell coffee too, but let's just leave convenience stores out of the count. Down to basement 2, to the metro station, there is one lucky. Double back up to the ground level, there is yet another Mana coffee van. Walk to the street corner and cross the road, there are two other independent cafes. And another Starbucks.
2: To be honest, I'm not sure if I missed any cafes hiding in some corner somewhere, but I took only what? 1,999 steps. It's about a kilometer walk. I took about 18 minutes and I bumped into about 20 cafes. And dare I mention, there are three more Mana Coffees down this street, about less than 200 meters walk.
1: The cafe density in Shanghai is just the tip of the highly caffeinated iceberg in China. In this episode of CNA Correspondent, we look at how this cradle of tea culture has become one of the fastest growing market for coffee globally. Early in his career, it was Kang Ziye's job to sell coffee to a tea nation. But his love affair with coffee started as a child, when the beverage was still a foreign novelty in China.
3: I was 86年的一代，因为我完整经历了国家的改革开放，我就记得我小时候没有那么丰富的物质，所以改革开放之后有大量的进口商品进入到我们的生活当中。我印象最深的就是速溶咖啡，进入我们生活之后，我们就觉得它的口感好好喝。 很丝滑，而且很甜甜的，然后又能提神。特别当一些客人进入到家里的时候，我们会拿这个咖啡作为一个很高级的一个饮料去款待它。有一些出租车司机，他们会把这些黑咖啡的瓶子里面的咖啡喝完之后，他们会用这个瓶子去作为一个暖水壶。2000年之后，我进入工作。 当时正好是国家进入 WTO， 进入世贸组织之后，我很幸运地进入一家外企。这家外企呢，就是最早进入中国的一家咖啡公司的品牌，叫 Maxwell。当时呢，我们卖的一些产品 就类似于像这样的速溶三合一的咖啡，就很幸运可以把小时候的那些印象特别深刻的一些产品可以带入到更多的人的生活。
1: 2 years before China's ascension to the WTO or World Trade Organization, Starbucks also made a cautious debut in China, opening its first store in Beijing in 1999, followed by two more in Shanghai in 2000. But it wasn't until China lifted caps on foreign ownership, as well as slashed duties on imported beans and equipment as part of WTO reforms, that Starbucks truly exploded on China's coffee scene. Within a year after the WTO deal was signed in 2001, Starbucks went from 3 to 33 stores in China, and in the process sparked a revolution in China's coffee culture.
3: 我们突然发现咖啡它不仅是一个速溶咖啡，它不仅是一个小甜水，它是一个从咖啡豆研磨出来的一个过程，原来它是苦的，所以我们开始对咖啡的品质有了要求，而且星巴克当时带入了一个新的一个文化，叫第三空间。我们不再是在家里去喝一杯咖啡，我们会约上我们的朋友到咖啡馆，一起享受一个很独立的一个空间。我们甚至于会拿起星巴克的杯子在那边自拍，我会觉得这是一个非常好的一个社交的一个场所，社交的环境。我希望让更多的人看到我在一个独立的第三空间享受一个自我的时间，所以咖啡变成了一种文化，它不再是一个功能性的饮品。从2015年到2017年开始，有越来越多的本土连锁店开始出现，其中像瑞幸，像MSN， 还有 Manner， 他们是一些比较做得比较快的一些连锁。口罩事件之后，很多的人他不愿意再在一个公共环境里面去喝咖啡，他们会去买外卖，他们会希望把咖啡拿到一个安全的一个独立的空间里面去喝，他们的生意就越来越好。
4: This is Asia Tonight.
5: Good evening, I'm Lo Kui Su. Tonight's top stories: wiring, ceiling material or blocked exits at a Bangkok bar. The probe begins into a deadly blaze that erupted late night Sunday. Remains of 15 Indian tourists killed in a boat accident in southern Vietnam return today. The captain of the vessel under investigation for alleged violation of safety regulations. China's most powerful storm so far this year, driving more heavy rain in the north. Flooding hits 2 meters in Hebei, with scores of rivers nationwide surging above warning levels. As strikes expand and escalate on Iran and U.S. assets in the Gulf, conflicting calls from both on whether the Strait of Hormuz is still open for safe passage. As at least 25 heads of state, including Ukraine's leader, meet in Paris to reinvigorate support for Kyiv, still holding out almost 4.5 years into a Russian invasion.

0: And in business, China's State Council lays out its first five-year plan dedicated to boosting consumption. As India's inflation picks up pace in June, breaching the central bank's target for the first time in 16 months. A family is demanding justice after a fire that has killed 27 people in a bar in Bangkok. More than 70 others also injured. The blaze tearing through a popular live music bar in the northern Chatuchak district. Police looking into negligence, including emergency exits that could have been blocked. Officials also looking at a possible short circuit in an air conditioning unit. Records show the bar did pass a safety inspection in April. The fire is Thailand's deadliest at an entertainment venue since the 2009 Santika Club blaze in Bangkok. Well, Jeremy Koh is covering the story for CNA live from Bangkok. Jeremy, all the suggestions of what might have gone wrong late last night. What have investigators uncovered so far?
1: Well, Weisu, as you can see behind me, this whole entire area behind me has been cordoned off as Thai forensic officers are combing through the remains of the club to find out what caused the blaze. But the Thai National Police Chief has said that most of the dead were found trapped in windowless bathrooms near the rear exits of this club. So that's where they have sheltered to escape the blaze, which broke out shortly before midnight on Sunday. Now, he said that the exit had not been used and people may have been obstructed from using the exit by a table that's set up in the club to sell candies, or they may have been prevented from being able to see the exit from the club being so dark, or from smoke obstructing the exit as well. And he added that there were signs that at least some of the exits were locked shut on Sunday nights, which is why some of the people were not able to escape. So police are now investigating whether the fire was caused by arson, negligence or an electrical fault on Sunday night. And Prime Minister Anutin, on a visit here, he told reporters that the musician who was performing at the bar at the moment told him that he saw smoke coming out of a circuit breaker near the stage before the power went out. And earlier today, we also spoke with a bass player who was performing a stage when the blaze broke out, and he spoke with us. Let's have a listen.
2: กำลังเล่นอยู่มันมีควันมันมีกลิ่นมาก่อนแล้วประมาณสัก10วิ10วิก็คือ10วิก็คือมันเริ่มมีประกายไฟจากข้างบนจากข้างบนเพดานครับประกายไฟมาแล้วควันก็มาเต็มนี้เลยหลังจากนั้นผมก็ไม่คิดอะไรเลยผมออกเลย
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1: ้ว Well, that chemical odor is still lingering in the air at the moment, and if you walk around this club, you'll see the charred remains of musical instruments as well as burned shoes, a poignant reminder of the lives lost to the fire. But if you just walk around to the back of this club, and you'll see that the back of this club remains mostly untouched by the fire, which suggests that some of these victims might have escaped if the doors, the exits were able, were open for them to escape.
0: All right. Jeremy, worth reminding ourselves that the bar did pass a safety inspection in April this year. Is there any further reason to suspect, beyond what you just suggested, that fire safety standards and enforcement, there might have been negligence in that area?
1: Well, the Bangkok governor, Chat Chot, has already pledged to tighten fire safety rules and to review outdated zoning following the deadly fire over here. But clearly, this fire has also brought back reminders of other deadly blazes across Thailand over the past decade or so, which these fires have also exposed very serious weaknesses, including involving flammable materials, emergency exits, as well as law enforcement. Now, in 2022, for instance, 14 people were killed by a fire in eastern Thailand, while in 20 2009. 66 people were killed and more than 200 injured after a fire took place during a New Year's Day Eve celebration at the Santika nightclub here in Bangkok. Now, earlier we spoke with a professor from Mahidol University who said these incidents stem from legal loopholes as well as accountability. Now, for instance, inspections are usually done during the day, so no one actually knows what happens at night when these venues are in use. So they don't really see what's happening in reality. And second, with regards to accountability, even if the authorities do flag any issues, do they actually follow up on these issues? So these are points worth pondering as we find out the cause of the fire over here. Now, these earlier incidents had also prompted a lot of soul searching as well as prosecutions and changes to rules governing buildings, fire-resistant materials and fire protection systems. But from what we have seen over here, these hazards have not disappeared from Thailand entirely.
0: Excellent. Jeremy Cole there reporting live for CNN from Bangkok, looking at early stages yet, less than 24 hours after this bar fire in Bangkok's northern Chatuchak district. And there's more coverage of the incident on our website, cna.asia, and on the CNA mobile app. The remains of 15 Indian tourists killed in a boat accident off Vietnam's Phu Quoc Island are returning home. The flight arrives in Mumbai today. 16 survivors have also returned after being discharged from hospital. Another remains in critical condition and is still undergoing treatment in Vietnam. Vietnamese authorities have promised a full investigation into the capsizing of the vessel on Saturday. CNA senior correspondent Leong Wai Kit with this report.
4: An all-out effort. Shortly after the vessel capsized, boat operators at a nearby jetty sprang into action, rescuing, resuscitating victims.
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4: July is Vietnam's southwest monsoon season, marked by sudden thunderstorms. This time last year, dozens of local tourists died in a boat capsized in Ha Long Bay. Since then, the authorities stepped up safety measures, rolling out stricter rules to prevent boats from venturing out to sea during bad weather, ensuring all boats can receive weather information swiftly, and making sure vessels are properly equipped with rescue boats.
6: There's a variety of vessels behind me, and this gives you a sense of the size of the boats that tourists get on. Now, they are typically designed in the same way. They enter from the front, and there's an encasement area where passengers can sit in. Now, there are windows, but I'm told that they remain closed most of the time for safety reasons, such as preventing waters from splashing in when the seas get choppy. Now, investigations are still ongoing, but tour operators tell me that if such vessels capsize, it will be very difficult no matter where you sit because passengers will find things being murky and messy and they'll not be able to orientate and navigate in that space.
4: Phu Quoc is one of Vietnam's most popular destinations with India as an emerging market. Last year, 750,000 Indians visited Vietnam, nearly 50% more compared to 2024. That's thanks to expanded flight networks and Vietnam's visa policies. But tour operators fear this incident could dampen the growth of the tourism industry. One boat operator said almost all his vessel tour bookings have been cancelled since Saturday. Local authorities say there's no ban on sea activities but urge tourists to be cautious.
7: We got this news just when we were on the flight. So we were little, our parents, everyone were worried that, you know, are you going to be safe? Would you still want to go to the boat ride? So we were all worried about that. And then today, it was the plan today to go to the speedboat ride, all the four islands and all that. But since all this happened, like, I think we were definitely worried and we didn't want to take the risk to go on the sea.
8: We heard about it, we felt a little bit uncomfortable. 可惜叹息咁嘅感觉，咁咧但系咧我哋原本过嚟呢度嘅富国岛玩嘅都冇谂住去参与呢啲比较危险嘅活动嘅，咁我哋都系谂住咧就啊喺富国岛咧就去行下沙滩啊，见下啲海星啊。
9: 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We will continue and we'll take risk if there is, and we will have fun with this wonderful place.
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4: Vietnam Party Chief and President Tô Lâm as well as Prime Minister Lê Minh Hưng earlier sent condolences to Indian Prime Minister Narendra Modi. Leong Wai Kit, CNA, Phú Quốc.
0: Emergency alerts in northern China with another round of heavy rain and flooding. Although tropical storm Bavi has lost strength since making landfall as a typhoon over the weekend. Authorities are warning the threat is far from over. In the capital of northeast Liaoning province, heavy rain disrupting public transport, shutting tourist attractions with suspensions to classes and outdoor work. Thousands of government staff deployed for rescue and relief. Some 24,000 people have been relocated. Also in the north, Chengde

0: because Bavi is not going to be treated as a one-off event. China's Met Agency had already forecast a more, slightly more active typhoon year. They expect 24 to 26 typhoons to form over the Pacific or the South China Sea, with 7 or 9 making landfall or significantly affecting China, just slightly above normal levels. Bavi shows you why these storms matter, because although it weakened after landfall, but it still carried a lot of moisture inland. The weatherman here says that Bavi is moving north, northeast, and will continue affecting parts of Anhui, Jiangsu, Shandong, and northeast China. As for the cause, in a nutshell, you know, warm seas fill storms, the monsoon loads them with moisture, high pressure systems help to steer where they go. There's some social media chatter about climate change, but officials are not saying that climate change caused this particular storm. Bavi is a big storm, a huge storm in terms of the size of its rain and wind chill, but we can't attribute Bavi's size or path to climate change from one storm alone. That said, climate change does raise the background risk. Warmer seas can help storms intensify, and warmer air can hold more moisture, so tropical systems can produce heavier rainfall. Now, as we said earlier, this time round, we're expecting 24 to 26 typhoons over the Northwest Pacific and South China Sea. That's roughly along the long-term average of 25. So we're looking at somewhat in the middle there.
1: Still ahead on this bulletin, investors worrying over risk in the semiconductor sector with volatility in heavyweight chipmakers like SK Hynix and Samsung. Plus, Japan's biggest bank, MUFG, pips Toyota or beats out Toyota as the country's biggest firm by market capitalization.

0: AI made this Philippine worker 15 times more productive. So why hasn't her pay gone up?
1: ऐसा लगता है कि हम लावे के अंदर घुस रहे हैं.
0: And the hotter it gets, the less he earns. Plus, he didn't invent a new product. He found a better way to sell it. On Money Mind, Wednesday on CNA.
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8: My opinion is special. The customer feedback is very good.
9: I want to bring it down to the next generation so that this hawker trade will not die off.
10: I've wasted 20 years inside.
11: For hawker, people don't judge. You come and buy food, you also would ask me whether I'm an ex-convict or not.
12: I'm very grateful Madam Haja teach me this sambal. Then I feel like, I don't know, someone trusted me.
13: Today haven't finished frying, around 150 kg. Lord, not okay. I came here to train. I not come here to work.
14: Today we are here to judge this new hawker's skill.

0: Well, in business, China laying out its first five-year plan dedicated to boosting consumption, calling for removal of restrictions in areas such as car purchases, housing and approvals for entertainment. Well, it's calling them unreasonable, setting a target of around $8.85 trillion US dollars in annual retail sales by 2030. The plan also focused on raising incomes by creating jobs and increasing wages, so households will spend more and on newer goods, such as digital or AI-related consumption. Beijing looking to other areas of demand, looking to expand visa-free entry for more countries and increase direct international flights. South Korean government coffers set for a windfall with the AI chip boom. President Lee Jae-myung capitalizing on this with the largest budget plan ever and a new fund for longer-term strategic investment. The budget exceeding this year's by almost 10%, excluding supplementary budgets at about 530 billion US dollars. Well, South Korea can afford that given projected tax revenue for the next year at close to $332 billion, a roughly 20% on-year jump thanks in large part to the global demand for AI-related goods, including memory chips produced, of course, by South Korean chip titans SK Hynix and Samsung Electronics. And demand continues to exceed supplies despite outbound shipments for the first 10 days of this month setting another record at almost $30 billion. Semiconductors accounting for more than a third of that figure. Rallies in the past year for Asian chip makers could be running out of steam. Investors reportedly trimming their holdings over concerns that this bull run might not be sustained. On the strength of investment in AI, chip makers propelled up the indices in emerging markets. TSMC, SK Hynix and Samsung account for just under a third of the MSCI EM index. But their weight making some anxious that any downturn in the chip sector could have an outsized impact on broader indices. Shares of South Korea's top two players becoming increasingly volatile, with SK Hynix seeing its biggest dip today, down more than 15%. Samsung also down more than 10%. Are AI exuberance or anxieties behind gains or losses in markets? But the longer term, the embracing of artificial intelligence also reshaping workplaces. In the first of a two-part series on how India is preparing for an AI-powered future, we look at the business of AI upskilling. Rebecca Bunden filed this report for CNA from Mumbai.
1: From online courses and boot camps to in-person training. Across India, growing numbers of people are paying to learn AI skills they hope will secure their future.
2: The faster growth is something that's coming in the world of employed learners and working professionals who actually believe that unless they reskill themselves, upskill themselves, and reimagine their current roles in the world of AI, they will all become obsolete and become a part of history.
1: Business analyst Anubhav Sengupta is among those trying to stay ahead. He's spending about $1,000 on a six-month agentic AI course, studying in his free time. He believes it will improve his employability and earning potential by helping him use AI tools to process large amounts of data rapidly.
3: These days, you need to be, well-versed with all the AI tools. And in my current domain, although what I see AI is not as something which can replace my domain expertise, but rather a productivity accelerator.
1: His course is being conducted by AmQuest Education, a Mumbai-based training institute launched last year. It's part of India's fast-growing AI upskilling market. Many courses are online, ranging from tutorials offered by freelancers on YouTube to more established professional programs. One such platform is UpGrad, set up in 2015 to provide online education to working professionals. It says its AI courses are proving to be a major growth area for the business.
4: It's our fastest growing category, actually. I mean, the other way to describe it is flying off the shelf. So it's doing incredibly well. We've launched portfolio programs with university partners that we have, and we've also launched programs independently and equally well received.
1: Another established player, TeamLease EdTech, says demand for its AI and AI-related programs has nearly doubled over the past year. But as more providers enter the market, industry leaders say quality and standards are becoming increasingly important.
2: this, it's important to ensure there's regulations controlling that a naive person doesn't get cheated by some unscrupulous, players there. And hence, I think a regulation is in the offing at this point in time. It's in the works. It isn't there full-fledged, but there are multiple people who provide a lot of credibility.
1: The trend reflects a broader shift in how Indians are preparing for the job market. India is home to one of the world's largest youth populations, with millions of people seeking to enter the workforce every year. Competition for jobs is intense, helping fuel demand for AI training programs. But recruiters say the trend isn't being driven by fear alone. As more companies adopt artificial intelligence, demand for workers with AI skills is also growing. Recruiters, however, caution that a certificate alone is unlikely to secure a job.
5: Across sectors, companies are investing in AI-led transformation, right? And because of that, there is good amount of demand for talent that knows how to use AI, how to speak in the language of AI, right? But the promotions and salaries, what we are seeing is it comes out to people who are actually like continuously learning, adapting, and are able to actually translate their domain knowledge through AI into tangible results.
1: For those investing in AI training, the hope is that it will help them stay competitive in a rapidly changing job market. For CNA, I'm Rebecca Bunden in Mumbai.
0: Prices in India rising in June at their fastest pace in 17 months. Prices at the pump continue to remain high after increases by state-owned producers to cope with a sharp rise in the cost of importing oil. Headline inflation coming in at almost 4.4% last month. While that is above the Reserve Bank of India's target, it still falls within the tolerance band of 2 to 6%. Imports rose more than 30% over the same period, while exports grew at 15.5%, giving the world's fourth largest economy a trade deficit of over $30 billion, its widest since January. That's largely due to a higher oil import bill that nearly doubled from a year ago. Now, India depends on the Middle East for a significant amount of its oil, but it's still, after China, the second largest buyer of Russian crude, with imports reportedly valued at more than $5 billion last month. Japan's biggest bank, MUFJ, the most valuable company in the country, topping Toyota and Kioxia in market value after rising 2.3% to hit a record high today. Banking shares have been on a sustained upward trend since the central bank ended its negative interest rate policy in March 2024. Mitsubishi UFJ Financial Group's market capitalization rising to touch $259 billion, exceeding Toyota's roughly $253 billion. The Bank of Japan's policy rate is now at 1%, an increase which helps banks' bottom lines. MUFG estimates that its net interest income can rise 180 billion yen annually for each quarter percentage point increase in interest rates. Still ahead on this bulletin, Ukraine's president due for talks with European leaders in Paris as Kyiv pushes for more military and financial support in a war against Russia.
6: This July, when tradition meets transformation, new possibilities take shape. Embark on a slow simmer journey into the heart of Singapore's hawker culture.
7: Hawker culture is so key to our identity.
6: Where generations of heritage, craftsmanship and flavour are reimagined for a new era.
8: We should be in your bucket list.
6: From life behind bars to life behind the stove.
8: I'm willing to teach everything.
6: Former offenders step into the demanding world of veteran hawkers, taking on its challenges for a chance to prove that their past does not determine their future.
8: The deal breaker for me is if they go back into their old ways.
6: As the world's demand for clean energy continues to grow, is nuclear power the answer? Unpack the complexities of science, politics and innovation as we explore the role nuclear energy could play in building a cleaner, greener future.
9: What lies beneath the ground here is in high demand and countries around the world want a piece of it.
6: This July on CNA.
10: Singapore set to flash its latest economic scorecard. The advanced second quarter GDP estimates come as the nation benefits from a boom in AI-related investments while also navigating rising energy prices and the fallout of Middle East tensions. We'll break down the numbers and get instant analysis on the next Asia First.
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0: Tonight's top stories. Thai authorities investigating a deadly fire that killed 27 people at a live music bar, with early findings pointing to a blocked emergency exits and a possible electrical fault. The bodies of 15 Indian tourists killed in a boat accident off Vietnam's Phu Quoc Island are returning home as authorities press on with investigations. China's most powerful storm so far this year, driving more heavy rain in the north. Flooding hits 2 meters in Hefei, with scores of rivers nationwide surging above their warning levels. The US and Iran stepping up the pace and scope of attacks, putting under even greater pressure a memorandum of understanding for interim peace. Tehran saying it will not keep its end of the bargain if Washington fails to honor its side of this agreement. In the most intense attacks in the region since a ceasefire was brokered in June, seeing Iranian strikes on American military facilities in Bahrain, Qatar, the UAE, Oman and Jordan. After U.S. attacks on Iranian missile, air defense and naval assets, which followed another Iranian hit in the Strait of Hormuz. Washington saying it's only acting to protect commercial shipping through the waterway in Hormuz. Iran has declared that waterway shut, insisting it retains authority over access. While the U.S. has rejected that claim, saying freedom of navigation remains intact and Tehran does not control the Strait of Hormuz. And Jagruthi Dave is covering developments for CNA Live from Washington, D.C. Jagruthi, what is America hoping to achieve with these latest strikes?
1: Well, right now it seems that the US is flexing its military muscle to, as CENTCOM puts it, degrade Iran's ability to continue attacking international shipping flowing through the Strait of Hormuz. It's also the first time that the US has used a one-way attack sea drone. This is an unmanned vessel, surface vessel, which is essentially used for one-off strikes. It's loaded with bombs, and they're often kind of called kamikaze strikes or kamikaze drones in an attempt to really try to degrade, as CENTCOM is saying, Iran's ability to stop vessels from transiting through the Strait of Hormuz. But it's unclear how really effective any of this is, given that it seems that traffic through the strait has all but halted. And of course, you've got these contradictory messages coming from Iran and the United States. The US says the Strait of Hormuz is open. Iran is saying it's closed. And so the question is, can the United States unilaterally restart shipping through the strait? It appears that it might not be able to do so. And what it is trying to do is to degrade Iran's capability to stop ships from passing through the strait right now. But everything, the situation right now, it looks to be in a bit of a stalemate.
0: A stalemate as well in diplomatic efforts, flexing the muscle ostensibly to improve positions at the negotiating table.
1: Very much so. It seems to be a calculation of the United States that its willingness to strike and its willingness to escalate, they hope that that will deter Iran, but also bring it back to the negotiating table and put pressure on Iran to acquiesce to US demands. It's, again, not clear how successful that is as a strategy, but you've got officials who have gone to Oman, an Iranian delegation that's traveled to Oman over the weekend to continue peace talks via negotiations via mediators. But that is happening in parallel to these strikes, with the president saying the ceasefire is over and the Iranians saying that the latest US strikes have rendered futile all the diplomatic efforts that have happened in the last few months. So right now, as I say, it seems to be a stalemate, but mediators are hoping that there is enough self-interest on both sides to recognize that returning to the negotiating table is in their best domestic interests, as well as the interests of the global community.
0: Thanks. And Jagruthi Dave reporting live for CNA from Washington, D.C. The French president saying Europe is ready to defend freedom, quote, at the cost of blood. While speaking just before a meeting with at least 25 heads of state, are keen to fire up military support for Ukraine 4.5 years into a Russian invasion. Ukraine's President Volodymyr Zelensky, at a meeting of the so-called Coalition of the Willing, as a UK and French-led group of about 35 nations supporting Kyiv during and post-war. Discussion will focus on seeking defence commitments, with shortages leaving Ukraine increasingly vulnerable to Russian ballistic missile attacks. Officials also set to talk about security guarantees post-conflict. Ukraine has stepped up strikes on Russia ahead of the summit, with drone attacks deeper into Russian territory and targeting energy infrastructure. Russian air defences downing overnight 81 Ukrainian drones. Officials reporting at least 4 people killed in the latest strikes on the Moscow region. Ross Cullen covering the summit for CNA Live from Paris. Ross, this is certainly at least 8 meetings of the so-called Coalition of the Willing for Ukraine. Can we expect more outcomes out of these latest talks in Paris?
2: Hi, Weisu. We're expecting discussions from the Allies once again, saying that they continue to support Ukraine financially, militarily, diplomatically, also discussions about how to support Ukraine to develop its own internal air defence systems and missile production internally inside Ukraine. The G7 summit in Evian last month, the United States President Donald Trump said that the US could provide licenses to Ukraine for Ukraine to build Patriot air defence systems itself. There will be discussion later on when the meeting kicks off here in Paris at the former military hospital of Invalides. We will see whether there are member states of the coalition of the willing, such as Greece, who can provide more immediate air defence systems support. So that's good news in terms of the US being able to provide licences to Ukraine, but that will take months to come to fruition. Ukraine needs those air defences now, because of the renewed Russian attacks on cities like Kyiv.
0: And the Kremlin has already responded to this impending meeting, Ross.
2: Yes, that's right, Weisu. Let's listen in now to a little bit more of what Russian official Dmitry Peskov had to say.
3: Это коалиция подстрекательной войны. 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
2: So, Weisu, you heard the chief Kremlin spokesman.

0: Dmitry Peskov saying there that the accusation from Russia is that this coalition is a warmongering coalition. The response from the coalition would be that Russia started this war, therefore it's Russia who has to finish it. The position from Moscow is that this is a special military operation. Either way, the Ukrainian president, Volodymyr Zelensky, says he's ready to meet Vladimir Putin now, as soon as today, in order to try to finish this war. But the Russian president says there's no need for discussions at the moment. And the position from the Kremlin is that it will continue until it achieves all of its war aims. It's set out to demilitarize Ukraine and denazify Ukraine. Certainly, it wants to formalize the annexation of the four republics that it sees in the east of Ukraine as Russian territory. According to the United Nations, they are indissoluble parts of the Ukrainian territorial integrity.
1: Thanks. Ross Cullen reporting for CNA Live from Paris, of course, where the Coalition of the Willing meeting Ukrainian leader today in Paris. Thank you. Singapore President Tharman Shanmugaratnam says the consistent choice by Singaporean and Malaysian leaders to build a future together has defined bilateral ties. He says this has been the case across every generation, giving both nations added confidence in an increasingly divided world. President Tharman is on a four-day state visit to Malaysia. Aslam Shah with this report.
2: A rousing welcome for Singapore President Tharman Shanmugaratnam, who was accorded the highest ceremonial honour at the National Palace during his call on Malaysia's King Sultan Ibrahim and Queen Raja Zaris Sophia. In his remarks, Mr. Tharman said the relationship between both countries has always been about the larger goal of growing together and expanding shared interests, making it a rarity in today's world.
3: It is this enduring sense of kinship and partnership that gives us added confidence as we navigate an increasingly divided world, knowing that we can rely on one another. As the Malay saying goes, Berat sama dipikul, ringan sama dijinjing. Whether the load is heavy or light, we carry it together. That must be the spirit that continues to guide us.
4: Malaysia and Singapore share common interests. We have been trading for the last 200 years with Singapore, and we welcome Singaporean to stay in Europe, work in Singapore, or either way. I have no problem with that. In fact, economically, the Malaysian that works in Singapore and come back, they're happy.
2: President Tharman also received a call from Malaysian Prime Minister Anwar Ibrahim. He also visited the Seri Negara Mansion, where Malaya's independence agreement was signed in 1957. Now a museum, the president was briefed on centuries of Malaysian history, much of which the nation shares with Singapore. This is President Tharman's first state visit to Malaysia and follows Sultan Ibrahim's state visit to Singapore back in 2024. He says the exchange of visits reflects the close ties between the two countries. While both sides continue to deepen cooperation, says the foundation of the relationship is based on close people-to-people ties, family, work, language, and even shared traditions. Aslam Shah, CNA, Kuala Lumpur.
1: Oh, still on this bulletin, CNA sits down with the International Air Transport Association for an update on global efforts to cut carbon emissions.
5: Japan is famous for its food, but after two decades of trying to raise its food self-sufficiency, nearly two-thirds of what Japanese people consume still come from overseas. How did one of the world's great food cultures lose the ability to feed itself? Insight Thursday on CNA.
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20: GPS の貸し出しをしてたりとか、あとあの今は見守りのシールっていうのがあって。
18: 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A two-part special. Talking Point, Sunday on CNA.

0: Air travel is booming once again, and along with that, the carbon bill. By 2027, most international flights will be subject to COSIA as a global scheme to cut and offset carbon emissions using carbon credits and sustainable aviation fuel, amongst other things. CNA's Geraldine Yap sat down with the International Air Transport Association's Asia-Pacific head of sustainability. She started by asking him whether COSIA will push up air ticket prices.
1: The hard truth is that there is a cost to decarbonisation for the aviation sector. And the challenge is also that airlines actually operate on a razor-thin margin. So airlines in this part of the world, in Asia-Pacific, the average profit per passenger is only about $3. So I think that's where, instead of looking at it from a cost issue, it's maybe one of a shared responsibility. There would be parts where an airline needs to step in, but also the wider ecosystem, so governments with their policies, then upstream the investors, and then of course downstream to the passenger. Everyone has a role to play. And I think what is key in this whole ecosystem is the government policies, because we are of course hoping that the policies would support the aviation decarbonisation process. But if we have policies that are poorly designed or poorly sequenced, it could actually increase the cost to decarbonisation without actually accelerating the progress.
2: Over-reliant on carbon credits to deal with growing emissions, and is COSIA enough to help the industry achieve net zero by 2050?
1: Solutions within the aviation sector itself is insufficient for us to get to net zero by 2050. And that's why we actually have to tap on offsets and also carbon removals from outside the sector to help us reach that goal. So that is why we do need to tap on COSIA. It is not the main lever for decarbonisation, but it will be an important one for us to reach net zero by 2050. What's also interesting is that COSIA as a scheme is actually a decade old. So it does reflect the far-sightedness of the governments and also of the industry in terms of its commitment to reduce carbon dioxide emissions from the sector for international aviation.
2: So now with countries, companies, airlines looking to offset their carbon emissions, do you think that there are enough high quality carbon credits to go around?
1: No, there's definitely insufficient credits, and we need more, and we need it fast. So today we

0: estimate at IATA that for the first phase of CORSIA, which runs from 2024 to 2026, we need about 200 million what we call CORSIA eligible emissions units, or CORSIA EEUs, for us to actually meet the compliance requirements. But today there is only about 38 million CORSIA EEUs in the market, so it's about a fifth of what we all need as an industry.
1: Right. Another part of CORSIA is, of course, sustainable aviation fuel. Do you think that there will be enough of this sustainable aviation fuel for the global aviation industry?
0: There are two parts to it. One is that if we are able to reduce the carbon emissions through the use of sustainable aviation fuels, then there will be less need for the carbon credit. So that's why the use of sustainable aviation fuels and also low carbon aviation fuels is very important for airlines. We estimate that this year we would see about 2.4 million tons of SAF production, which is only about 0.8% of total jet fuel demand by the airlines. What is good news is that based on our study, we did a global feedstock assessment, there should be sufficient feedstock to actually power us in terms of SAF, because SAF is the main decarbonization lever for airlines.
2: A heat wave is scorching parts of Japan and South Korea, with temperatures reaching up to 38 degrees Celsius. Japan has issued heat stroke alerts for 14 prefectures in the western regions, with clear skies providing little relief from the sun. People in affected areas urged to take mitigation measures, including appropriate use of air conditioning and drinking more water. The suffocating heat also enveloping neighbouring South Korea, as multiple cities hit their highest daily minimum temperatures for mid-July. The nation issuing its first emergency heat wave alert under a new warning system yesterday. More than 10,000 excess deaths have been reported across Europe during the record-breaking heat wave for its western region late last month. Official data from 27 European nations show most of the fatalities involving people aged 65 and above. The figure included those who died from all causes during the last week of June at the height of the heat wave. Scientists say the extreme heat during that period would have been virtually impossible without human-caused climate change. But what falls under that category of excess deaths, and why is extreme heat often described as a silent killer? The number for excess deaths is the number of deaths above what would normally be expected over a given period of time. Experts compare the number of deaths during an event with the average number they would normally expect for the same period in previous years. The difference is what we would file under excess deaths. Heat is often called a silent killer because it is often an indirect cause of death. Extreme temperatures can trigger heat stroke, dehydration, putting extra strain on heart and lungs. They can also worsen existing medical conditions. Immediate causes such as a heart attack or respiratory failure often recorded on the death certificate instead of heat itself. That's why the true death toll often only becomes clear after researchers calculate excess deaths. The World Health Organization says older individuals and people with underlying medical conditions are those most at risk. But prolonged exposure to high temperatures can affect anyone. And the danger does not end when the hottest day is over. Several days of extreme heat can place cumulative stress on the body. Experts say warm days are especially dangerous because they give the body less time to cool down and recover. A new study on earthquakes has found that the ground can continue to sink even thousands of kilometers away from the epicenter and long after the quake has struck. The study by Nanyang Technological University, for example, found that the 2004 Sumatra earthquake caused ground in Singapore, Malaysia and Thailand to do exactly that. Researchers say this information is critical to improving accurate sea level projections and flood planning for low-lying coastal cities like Singapore. Nikhil Carter tells us more.
3: The 2004 Sumatra earthquake was one of the most powerful ever recorded. It killed more than 200,000 people and caused billions of dollars in damage, devastating communities across the region

0: Its tremors were also felt in Singapore. More than two decades on, scientists are still uncovering its lasting effects deep beneath the Earth's surface.
1: A lot of these studies actually focused on regions that are close to the earthquake zones. Yeah, so there has been quite few studies looking into areas that are further away. And we're talking about regions that are more than 600 kilometers away, like Singapore, Malaysia, and Thailand. And a lot of the previous studies, they have very short data sets as well.
0: The NTU study found that when a massive earthquake strikes, the weak layer of hot rock in the Earth's upper mantle, deep beneath the surface, deforms. That sets off a slow movement that can continue for decades. It causes the land above to keep shifting and sinking, even hundreds of kilometers from the epicenter. The effect is strongest after magnitude 8 earthquakes or larger, with implications for low-lying coastal cities like Singapore.
1: The deformation that we are seeing is actually gradual over years or even decades. So we shouldn't be like immediately alarmed, but rather it should impact the long-term planning that we have so that we will slowly adapt to the potential influence of these land height changes to relative sea level.
0: Researchers are now working with government agencies to incorporate these findings into future sea level projections.
1: We are looking at the land height change, but for sea level rise, there's also other factors that we also have to take into account, which some of our research group at NTU is also looking at, which is like extreme storm surges, or we are looking at the tides as well.
0: NTU researchers say combining these factors will improve future coastal flood modelling and help shape long-term planning, even as earthquakes and tectonic activity remain difficult to predict.
2: 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Good night.

0: the land of the long white clouds. From Hobbiton to sight you've only dreamed of. Tour New Zealand differently.
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7: The world has entered a new energy race, and nations are scrambling to secure the fuel to power it.
8: Uranium is really the crux of nuclear energy.
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7: As the race for uranium accelerates, countries are seeking new alternatives.
10: The thorium project in China is the very first thorium reactor to enter the experimental stage.
7: Meanwhile, a pursuit to unlock energy from the same reaction that powers the sun, nuclear fusion.
11: Did I just see a fusion reaction take place?
7: And what if nuclear's next fuel source is not even on Earth?
12: The amount of helium-3 in the moon is massive. We are looking at millions of tons.
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7: The nuclear option, Monday and Tuesday on CNA.

0: 我给你十块钱。
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0: 是的。
2: We are coming to almost the mid term of the training. I'm worried that. 林森，有烟上来吗？
3: 一点点，
2: 一点点不够，
3: 不够。
2: You just started asking me, do you have the smoke all coming out?
3: Yes, a little bit.
2: So obviously, still need to improve.
3: Yeah.
2: 你炒的都完全都没有烟上来了。I would say that maybe he can cook lah. It's just that he got to be focused lor. Every bit comes up, you need to do it from your heart.
1: 觉得 Mark cook, you want to full work, he is very hard lah, honestly lah.
2: You have to put all your passion, not just like oh, like 没人看 then okay lah, 青菜青菜啦 like shortcut, you know. It tends to take shortcut lah.
1: For the breaks is when there's time, you just go for a break lah. Don't have to really choose the time to say what time you need to go all this. So.As long as you're free, you want to take a break, just take a break, oh.

0: 생각하는?
1: 댄스 예술이 한번 drinking? When drinking yesterday?
2: At home? I was with my friend drinking, right? Can I? Why cannot? Hey, shut up, lah.
3: My observation is that Vincent's participation is quite low, lah. He's too focused on his gaming, ah. Quite a long lunch and finish already smoking. Then I'll go follow by toilet break. I cannot get my assistant to ask you to, come work, come learn. All this participation is out of his own drive. When you set up your own store, you can't have this kind of habit. And then you lost a lot of opportunities. As in, your customer came, cannot find you. So this is a concern.
2: Very bored. I have nothing to do here. The crowd is like everything is crap, yeah, so nobody. Right? If you want me to practice, you give me the crowd lah. You give me the crowd, I can practice all I want, right? But you don't even have a crowd to give me, you want me to practice what? Practice how to swat the fly when nobody's here. Yeah, that sounds like a good idea.
3: Vincent, I got some observations. First thing first is the participation. Participate more, practice more, as much as possible. And also not too much playing games, then smoking break. Or try to ask more like myself or assistant, what are the technique? Ask anything, I think they'll be happy to teach you.
4: 我只是有时候觉得不是很想问太多，就直接看了然后去学。
2: You want me to be proactive, but I don't know anything much, then you expect me to go and do something, then 我越帮越忙，不是更惨？ Let's see what they do. Just watch. Just for me.
3: Passion level still not there yet. If you passion 的话，就不在这边啦，就在那边吵，就 practice 就做，一直做，不是在这边玩 game 了咯。他 passion 是玩 game。
5: Okay, Charlie, the sambal is now done already, right? Okay, now I teach you everything already from the rice, then to cook the soup and sambal, the food tasting. I wish you all the best so you can pass the test.
6: Yeah, thank you very much.
5: Okay, you off the fire. This is the final. I teach you how you want to improve the business for your next stall. Amoy, you're going to give up. You still want to serve the parut, is it?
6: Yes.
5: But okay, now haven't well known yet lah. People don't know what are you selling. So maybe

0: you add in menu, like what is your specialty?
1: Okay. Specialty, I put here photo of nasi lemak and ayam penyet. People queue, okay. Right, they will see.
0: Okay, that's a good idea. You just put side by side for the nasi lemak and ayam penyet. So your brand will be on the left. For the showcase, right, I advise you to do what we have here. Like spotlight. Then look more brighter, so it can look more attractive to the customer when they come to take a look what we are selling, right?
1: About my taste test, I feel very excited. I plan to practice at home, so don't know who's the judges, but maybe perhaps they are just food blogger, food critic or influencer. I try to give my best. Wei
2: Jingyan, Paul 本来是要来的是吗？
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4: Mr. Neil said he will teach me for 8 weeks, 4 days a week. Actually, on the 4th week already, you master how to cook already.
3: So, 你第五个星期你来了，你就很少来了。你的东西做到哪里的，我很清楚了。你不愿意来这边学，你偶尔你要在家里买来做。我明白。可以啊。人家讲可以才有用，不是你讲的，顾客讲的才有用。 斩鸡，你多来看，多来学，刀没有办法牵你的手拿的，是你本身你要看我们怎样下手而已。我老婆也是这样的，也是要看很久，她就自己切的，你明白吗？明白。
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0: The taste test is coming soon. My plan is to buy the whole chicken and learn to chop at home, practice more at home. And then hopefully I can make the judge there happy eating my chicken rice.
1: Okay, okay, 走走走走走走走走走走走走走走走走走走走走走走走走走走走走走走走走走走走走走走走走走走走走走走走走走走走走走走走走走走走走走走走走走走走走走走走走走走走走走走走走走走走走走走走走走走走走走走走走走走走走走走走走走走走走走走走走走走走走走走走走走走走走走走走走走走走走走走走走走走走走走走走走走走走走走走走走走走走走走走走走走走走走走走走走走走走走走走走走走走走走走走走走走走走走走走走走走走走走走走走走走走走走走走走走走走走走走走走走走走走走走走走走走走走走走走走走走走走走走走走走走走走走走走走走走走走走走走走走走走走走走走走走走走走走走走走走走走走走走走走走走走走走走走走走走走走走走走走走走走走走走走走走走走走走走走走走走走走走走走走走走走走走走走走走走走走走走走走走走走走走走走走走走走走走走走走走走走走走走走走走走走走走走走走走走走走走走走走走走走走走走走走走
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0: So I now practice more at home, and then hopefully I can make it, and then have a sustainable poker business on the way, and then carry on the legacy for what Mr. Neo already taught me. So now the chicken is totally washed, so we put inside the water. The chili making need a lot of preparation. My plan is to do it in advance.On that day, I just have to cook the rice, chicken, and the soup. And the chicken stock, 2 run. Need some more sauce. It's just nice. Yes. So now we time to run the chili.So this is the salt, the sugar, more soap. So the taste a bit blunt, the umami haven't come out. Need to stay fermented for 3 hours. I'll leave it there for 3 hours. Then say it will be better. So I will cook 8 cups. Sesame oil, chicken stock. Mr. Neo has teach us, you need to stir the rice, all the flavor blended in.3-4 times enough, small pot. Now I'm chopping the chicken.
3: So this is the most challenging part for you, right?
0: Yes.
3: You need to be very precise.
0: Open into half. Take out the wing and the drum. And then this one is the breath. Now I want to try to dish out 1 plate of chicken rice.Mr. Neo was saying that 1 finger thickness of the chicken, so it's more evenly. I have to debone it. You mean, need more practice. Chicken soup.

So I was wrong confident. No? So I follow on this when more on my test day. Today is the taste test by cooking Hainanese kampong chicken rice. There's a panel judge to come and taste the food also. Your chili already prepared earlier because you need to blend everything. You need a lot of time. Yeah, I'm 100% confident because it's, I really learned from Mr. Neil. The perfect chicken rice. It's cooked with chicken oil, there's a garlic, there's a old ginger, shallot, oil. You need to have the chicken stock to keep the chicken rice. So have lemongrass, they also have pandan leaf. The rice is more fragrant. Another 20 minutes, the chicken cook. Because now we use an induction different from the store. Mr. New store, we use a gas, right? So now we have to control the temperature. Your outside is cooked, but inside the chicken never cooked. So now it's slowly boiled. I need another 15 minutes more. I can take out the chicken to soak in the ice water. Skin tear out because maybe too hot, too cooked, so the skin too soft and then it came out. So the chicken, when you put inside the ice water, you strain, then make it more tender and smooth. Everything done, wait for the rice to cook. I think the rice cooker got the problem, I think. The rice, 2.5 kilo, maybe too much already. You know. The day I home, I cook only 8 cups. The portion of the rice too much already. So the rice cooker cannot cook so much of rice. Can't sing too tight door. It's too hard. This rice cannot. Not so loud. Wasted long. True. 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

0: 我今天要来做试吃评判者，我希望是他煮的口味像我一样。
1: 东西要做得好，你才可以说我教你的。
2: Hi, I'm Dr. Leslie Tay. I write, I eat, I shoot, I post.sg, and I've been doing it since August 2006, so we are 20 years this year. I go all over Singapore to look for the best hawker food and write about it in my blog.
3: So my name is Annette. I've been a food writer for about 20 years. And in that time, I've written quite a lot about Singapore's dining scene. I've researched a lot about local food.
4: My name is Melvin Chiu, so I'm a second generation hawker. I'm running Jingji Teochew Braised Duck in Kway Chap. So my store started in 1983, about 40 something years.
5: This is the second pot of the rice. Doesn't disappoint. I mean, the whole thing gone really.
2: So today we are here to judge this new hawker's skill, whether his Hainanese chicken rice is ready to be released to the market.
3: We're here to judge if the apprentice that's been working under the hawker is ready to start his own stall. Would his dish live up to his mentor's name?
4: I mean, the attitude of the hawker is very important. We all know that it's very hard to sustain the hawker business. So he might have the attitude and perseverance, must have the mentality to continue.
2: Well, to be fair, I mean, we are not looking for Singapore's best chicken rice. So I think that as long as the chicken, the rice, the chili is all competently put together, I think then you have to give it to him that it's ready.

0: Singapore. You've heard of it.
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3: If we cannot bring people out to experience it, can we bring that experience in?
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0: Hello. So I will selling this kampung Hainanese chicken rice.
1: Did you say kampung or no?
0: Yeah, kampung.
1: Kampung chicken. Kampung.
0: Yeah, kampung okay, Hainanese okay. chicken.
1: Oh, good.
0: Yeah, it's a soup. Okay.
2: Thank you.
0: Today the rice a bit of a hard. Sorry, this is the second pot of rice I cook. I feel the first pot of rice. So it's the ginger and the chili sauce.
1: Oh, good.
0: Yeah.
1: I think it's good that you use red plate because the red plate at least give it a bit of
0: kind of
1: a burst of
0: color.
1: Yeah.
0: The bright color.
1: And then for chicken rice, of course, whenever we look at the chicken, we want to see that the skin on top of the chicken is very nice and very glossy.
0: Yeah, that's correct.
1: Unfortunately, you can't cut through nicely.
0: My cutting skill need to improve some.
1: I think the cutting is very important to get the skin very nicely on top of the rice.
3: As a hawker perspective, I would rather you to separate the chicken and the rice if you are placing in this way.
0: Okay.
3: So other than that, then you should place the chicken on top of the rice.
0: Oh, the chicken on top of the rice.
3: Yeah, correct.
0: Green, the bean sprout will be at the side.
3: Yep. Presentation is important. It must look good when people see they got an appetite to eat.
1: So the cooling of the chicken, I think, took longer than normal. And so for me, I feel the meat could be a little bit less cooked. And you don't get the jelly under the skin because of lack of ice. Do you have enough ice today?
0: Yes, I have enough.
1: A lot of ice?
0: Two pack.
1: Okay.
2: Maybe it's in the cooling, I don't know.
0: Yes.
2: But I think the chicken, maybe a touch more seasoning or salt because it's eating a bit bland.
4: This fan is a bit 饭是很香，汤也是很好喝。
3: Yeah, I agree that the rice

0: The taste is there, it's fragrant. So overall, because I'm a chili lover, the chili is good, it's spicy. Everything is good, you just need to fine tune it. So if you add on some chicken fat in the chili, I think there will be another element.
1: Yes. In the hawker center, we use gas. So here we use electricity, induction, so a bit of a different. Adjustment of a head temperature will be the not so accurate, the loss of standard.
2: So, Paul, can you please excuse us for a while we deliberate?
1: Okay, thank you. Okay. A bit of nervous. Just maybe think that of the rice. The texture was quite a bit hard, Not at the normal at the store there. I feel that a bit of disappointed on myself because I never cooked up to the standard.
2: Okay, Paul, you can come in now. So overall, I think that you have a certain level of competency. So you have learned all the basics. I would say that your food is hawker center store ready. And once you have your hawker center store, after some time of experiment, then it will be hawker ready.
1: Okay, thank you.
0: For me, I'm more into the attitude of our hawkers. So when you first come in, the first thing he tell us is that the rice is not well cooked. So I really respect the attitude because you can say that, yeah, rice only ma, no well cooked. You are very focused on the thing you are doing. This is the type of hawker attitude that we need. So I think that you are ready to be a hawker.
3: From now till the time you actually get your store, I'm sure more practice and it'll be exactly how you and Mr. Neo would like it. So yes, I think you are hawker ready.
1: Thank you.
4: 我也是很满意的，要保持这个味道了，不可以说你喜欢要改了。OK，你觉得他可以做徒弟吗？
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2: you. Okay, so Paul, congratulations. I think you managed to attain all the necessary skill to cook chicken rice. We look forward for your stall and look forward to eating your chicken rice.
1: Thank you. Yes, I'm happy. The judge is happy with me, my food.
6: When Mr. Neo say he see you as a foodie, how you feel?
1: Oh yes, I'm happy also. He really encouraging and very kind, impart his skill to me.
7: Okay, listen, this is the last week and initially we plan to have you start opening the store and closing of the store. But unfortunately, I think I decided to change the plan. This is the last week of Vincent training. My worker actually informed me that Vincent had been borrowing money from my workers. So he actually keep pestering them for loans lah. Son actually did lend him lah. So this situation actually put me in the difficult positions lah.
8: 所以你看哦，你那个钱，你说你要还，你大概拿了多少？
7: My worker actually they got own difficulties also in providing the loans. The amount I can actually help him to repay back long.
8: On top of that, 你在这个 training 啊，我觉得真的是 non motivated 啦 ，no drive 啊，你整个就是没有 drive， 你就是没有心就去学就对了。So 就是这样，今天是不是就干？哦，就是你的 last day 咯，因为。 这样合作，每个人都有那个心病阴影啊，很辛苦啦，因为对不对？哦，so at least 你可以去 pursue 你其他东西了。嗯，好，so okay 咯。So I hope 这段时间 is helpful 啦 for you 啦。We
7: move forward 啦，get proper employment and then solve your financial problem.
8: 你有什么东西要讲吗？没有啦。
9: Desperate measures 啦。
10: I still have my own debt repayment to do what? Let's come up, which of them don't have debt?
9: Mostly have one, right? If not, they will never even go in already or in the first place.
10: Integrating back to society is not easy, honestly. Like what I said. with all the things coming at you, it's never once easy.

0: Today I'm at this taste test cooking the nasi ayam penyet.
1: Charlie, I've been practicing at home every week. We'll be eating nasi ayam penyet. He woke up really early today, around 3 a.m. He was ready, getting prepared mentally, and then checking all his things, making sure everything is all ready. So he's putting all his effort in for today, definitely, for sure.
0: I already planned what to cook first lah. So the sambal, right, it takes around 1 hour. So I will do this first lah. Yesterday, I already tried the sambal lah, at home lah. They said nice lah. But I don't know lah, if like Haja standard one lah. So, I need a bit more. Actually, the hardest is the sambal lah.
2: Today is the test day. The most important sambal you must pass. Because if like rice and soup, that is quite common in other stalls.
0: I'm doing the soup. I need the soup to cook the rice. Yeah, now I'm adding the soya bean. Then next is the lemongrass. You must keep stirring. You must look after it. If you never stir, it will burn.
2: That is my signature sambal. You must get similar taste. That is the most important for me lah.
0: You know, I got anxiety, right? If I think about I'm cooking for the judges, right? Then everything will be spoiled lah. So I just relax. I just cook as per normal only.
1: I choose to come down today to support him. Hopefully, with this little support that he has, at least he'll be more calm and more focused as well on what he's doing.
0: I don't think of anything lah. What I cook is every time I giving my best. And now the taste a bit sweet, so I need to put a bit more salt. This one I think another 5 minutes can ready. When the oil the surface all got oil, right? Can ready. Chicken rice, you need to have good smell. Then people will attract people to come. So you put here. Yeah. I'm doing the ayam penyet for the marination. So I put the turmeric. I'm putting the kayu manis. Bismillahirrahmanirrahim. Okay, now I put the chicken just for 7 to 8 minutes only. Because later we need to fry some more.

0: Okay, the chicken, what Haja taught me, must have yellow colour. Now I'm trying to fry the tahu and the tempeh. Cornstarch, flour. Ayam penyet quite easy, but a lot of steps.
1: I will check in terms of quality, presentation and the food that he prepared. If, let's say, the taste and the quality is not there, totally different than what I teach him, of course, he cannot use my name on his stall.
2: Passing on hawker thing can be very sensitive.
3: So you're not just taking on the recipe, you're taking on the reputation of the stall, the reputation of the person who taught you the recipe.
4: Because, you know, they've taken so many years to build up their brand name, and it only takes one bad dish to ruin it.
0: I'm very happy, like Madam Haja teach me this sambal. She never teach anybody. I asked her, why you don't want to teach your children? She said, my children not interested in the business. So my business will end at me and my husband. Then she teach me. Then I feel like, alamak, someone trusted me, so I need to try my best. Hi, everybody. Yeah, my name is Shali. I just want you to try my ayam penyet.
4: So can you tell us about your dish?
0: Chicken rice soup with the sambal penyet, tofu and the tempeh with the veggie and the breadcrumb.
3: Is there anything special about how you make your sambal?
0: This sambal I already tried for 2-3 times. I think I already tried my best. I don't know can match me with my mentor or sambal or what.
1: Inside, like, soft and outside, crispy.
4: I think I like the fact that you're using basmati, and then every grain is nice and separate. It's got a nice bite to it. And all these crispy bits, it's a skill to get it nice and crispy like that. The chicken itself is nice and juicy. If there's only one thing I would say is it's a little bit under-seasoned inside.
3: I agree with Leslie. The chicken definitely can be marinated a bit more. The sambal is very shook.
5: Move to Melvin.
2: My turn. Busy eating and then
5: can,
2: my turn really.
5: Eat first.
2: Wow. Your chicken, I like it also. I can smell the fragrance of the chicken. So it's very nice. Personally, I like the chili a lot.
3: Yeah, the sambal is damn short, the sambal.
4: I would have to say that this sambal is the winner. This is the secret of the whole thing. I don't know what kind of secret formula she give you. I know she say cannot say one. But this one can be quite addictive.
0: Thank you, sir.
1: Okay, the sambal is perfect. Thank you very much. I like, because the taste is similar with what I teach you. This is what my signature sambal.
2: So basically, if you sell this in hawker centre, I will hunt down it. Later, I will share finish this.
0: I was a bit worried. This is the first time I cook the whole meal. But Madam Haja said that my sambal tastes exactly like hers. I also can't believe that she said this is the taste of the sambal she want. I was very grateful. She supported me.
4: We're ready to give our scores. Melvin, you want to start first?
2: See, already know already. If I don't pass you, then something is already wrong already. I like it. I like it a lot.
3: So like Melvin said, I finished all my sambal. So definitely passed. I really enjoyed the dish.
4: You're definitely hawker ready. The question is whether it will go viral and get long queue or not. I think the secret is in that sambal of yours.
1: Okay, Charlize, I really want to thank you and I'm proud of you because you really do like what I expected. So I found that today mostly all the cooking is well done. So, okay, congratulations. I will accept you to carry on my name at your stall in future.
0: Thank you. Thank you very much, Aja. Thank you for everything what you taught me, Aja.
4: So, it looks like you got 4 yeses, unanimous. All the judges agree that you're hawker ready and more than hawker ready. Hope you get a good store at a good location and wish you many long, long queues.
0: Thank you very much, sir. Thank you, everybody. I feel relief because all this more than 1 month, you can see my face are very sleepy, really. When something big going on, I cannot sleep. I a bit of anxiety or what. The judges say that the food is very good, right? I get more confident. So I feel more motivated to put in more effort.
1: Come together. Where everyone? Charlie, where are you? 1, 2, 3.
6: Singapore set to flash its latest economic scorecard. The advanced second quarter GDP estimates come as the nation benefits from a boom in AI-related investments while also navigating rising energy prices and the fallout of Middle East tensions. We'll break down the numbers and get instant analysis on the next Asia First.
7: AI made this Philippine worker 15 times more productive. So why hasn't her pay gone up?
8: ऐसा लगता है कि हम लावे के अंदर घुस रहे हैं.
7: And the hotter it gets, the less he earns. Plus, he didn't invent a new product. He found a better way to sell it. On Money Mind, Wednesday on CNA.
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13: Do you know there's a river in here?
14: No other country can let you see the bottom of a river.
13: And what was around the bend?
15: It actually swerved 30 degrees to the right.
13: What's natural becomes surprising.
16: First time I see water.
15: First time, right?
16: Clean water.
15: Yes.
13: Our rivers were once open waterways used for hard work and tough living.
17: The river's location made it ideal for traders to moor their vessels under houses.
18: And as the population grew, the rivers became dirtier.
19: Sometimes you will find dead body.
20: Whatever you do, drop straight into the water.
13: A source of stories about predators and prisoners, of life and death, and brave endeavors. Now, the rivers are hard to find.
14: The source of the Singapore River is actually further west.
13: Take a ride back to the life and stories of our lost rivers. Watch Lost Rivers on demand at cna.asia.
21: Japan is famous for its food, but after 2 decades of trying to raise its food self-sufficiency, nearly 2/3 of what Japanese people consume still come from overseas. How did one of the world's great food cultures lose the ability to feed itself? Insight Thursday on CNA.
0: Assalamualaikum, Aja.
1: Waalaikumsalam, warahmatullahi wabarakatuh. Okay, now I see the result of your food testing that day very good. There is a tender coming up. 15 June until 29. So this is Chom Chom, we survey the place. Doesn't mean we have to take. Depends on what you want to sell, then what is the crowd like. See how is the position of the stall.
0: This one, yeah.
1: Okay, this is the stall.
0: Yeah.
1: Only thing here is only like night market, you know. Morning, I don't see any crowd here because I see everybody start preparing now by about 3 o'clock. They're selling barbecue, la satay and seafood. The menu all for dinner time. Your menu is more to like daytime menu. like morning to daytime menu. Nasi lemak and ayam penyet. There is another one at
0: Sembawang Hill.
1: Sembawang Hill, okay. Okay, now we reach at Sembawang Hill Food Center. We see what is the crowd like. Hello, excuse me. Can I ask you about this this place? What is the crowd like? Is it morning crowd or like
5: morning and afternoon only?
1: Morning and afternoon only.
5: Yeah.
1: But no night crowd. That means about this time all closed already.
5: Yeah.
1: Since the business hours like Amoy, right? I don't think you're interested. Yeah, because you want to find more business and
0: because
1: more
0: Amoy, I already got my customer.
1: Yeah. Okay. Yeah. That's why. Like here, you're still new, then
0: yeah,
1: you will be struggling.
0: Yes, yes.
1: Okay, I think don't waste time, we just take a look at another place. So, Marsiling Mall. So, we can take a look inside. You say there's a stall?
0: Yeah, yeah.
1: But then haven't come out tender?
0: Yes, because this area near to my place. Yeah.
1: Okay. At least at this time, you see, there's a lot of crowd. So, which means if from morning until afternoon, there's a crowd, this is what you're looking at.
0: Yeah, we take a look. See
1: whether they're selling ayam penyet or not.
0: I think here you got no ayam penyet.
1: Oh, yeah, yeah. Don't see any. Yeah, if they're not selling ayam penyet, good chance for you. I hope one day you can get...
0: Yes, yes. I just hope one day I can get a stall here.

0: started to do food delivery because I need to faster amass the money to pay back Johnny. Oh, zero 82, is it ready?
1: Wait, can the chicken?
0: Let me go Malaysia catch the chicken or not?
2: Tua bao.
0: Inside lah, what back tua. Now the training I cut short. I'll be doing my food delivery 6 days a week. Just as long as there's orders come in, I'll just take it lah. For now, it'll be part-time first lah. Until then, we'll see how it goes.
3: So we are here today to actually do our photo shoot for Rasa Ayam Penyet and Nasi Lemak. And then to do a good signage for our store. The current photo at Charlie's store has no proper lighting. It's a friend who actually assists us to take the photograph at home. We just print out and we actually laminate it ourselves.
4: I think chili is one of your signatures, so we put in front.
5: Madam Haja taught me you need to put more photos on the current design.
6: So, we are done?
5: Correct. Thank you very much.
6: Thank you. Right. Thank you.
7: So actually, I went down to your store. I saw your store already. Currently, your signage is on logo lah. Then don't have any images. Maybe photography on the signage would be good. So when people walk past, or even tourists sometimes, before they understand the dishes, they can see the image. Then they will want to eat the food. Mm. Yeah. So probably this will help a bit to gain some like visibility also. We came out with 3 different mockups lah for you to choose from. So this is for version 1, and then we have option 2. And then we have the green base.
5: Option 3.
7: If you don't mind, I can put some like spices element inside the signage also.
5: That's nice. Maybe you just put about cinnamon or what. The food pictures played part. The most attractive is the sambal. I can see the color and the oil all mixed together. A bit of contrast, right? Should be nice. I really want people to taste my food. This picture really nice. I feel happy lah, because the photographer give me option right. With my thinking and his suggestion right, I think we get the perfect photo lah. I don't realize that my food lah can look this
7: good
5: lah.
8: Hey, Lai, Yingshen, okay, bro? 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
8: 咯。对。
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0: see you around。
8: OK， take care 啊。有空下来坐一坐咯。哦 ，OK 啊。 OK，
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8: ，it's a long letter and I think some cash. Wow, I didn't expect it. He actually returned me, so I'm a bit surprised and mixed feeling lah. I mean under his financial situation lah, I felt a bit. I mean it's okay lah, you know. Let him spend it to tide him over his

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He returned me. To my mentor, Johnny, thank you for teaching me so much for the past 7 weeks. I learned much from you. Not only did I learn about the difficulty running a proper business and also learning about how to lead a life without any crime. I also realized that leading a changes life isn't easy. It is really lots of hard work and also to sacrifice my alone time and sleep time. I believe that the standard you have for your apprentice should be quite high. And lastly, thank you for teaching me your rice bowl without hiding anything from me.

0: 开啊。那档口的 measurement 是这样的啦，甘榜海南鸡饭的 high alley chicken rice mentored by 两海南 chicken rice， the color was quite nice and then quite bright and then also if you put under the light it will see very clearly from far， very certified with this signboard。 你帮我拿我的 mobile phone 来，
1: send 给你朋友。
0: Yeah， send 给我那个 Malay 的那个 banner， he's an old friend also， he come out this high alley chicken rice， this name I recce a store at the Bersih Food Center. Most of the footfall, I mean, there's a lot of Indian Muslim, Chinese also have, and then also we also can apply for halal lesson. You can get more clout. Only the same, Mr. Neo lah. Only we use halal ingredient. Actually, not much different also. Because Mr. Neo man also no pork, no lard. Our total of these weeks of training, I mean, I'm really grateful Mr. Neo impart all these skills to me. I really learned all the recipe, all this taught by him, how to make the chili, how to cook the chicken rice, how to cook the chickens, everything, how to chop the chickens. And then he allowed me to use the name Leong Hainanese Chicken Rice, mentored by him. It's a kind of a fulfillment that you learn something and then you really gain something. It's a skills, it's a lifelong skills that you can make a living also, and then also, and use a skill to open up a store.
2: Hi, bro.
3: Hey,
2: I came here to collect my
3: Chinese printing.
2: Yes.
3: Over here.
4: An online box like that. I think the food very lively.
2: Yeah. Oh, bro. Thank you very much, bro.
3: Thank you.
2: Very nice. Yeah, I feel like very happy when I see my parut name still around. Very happy.
3: We add for you the ayam penyet mentored by Haja Rosa Ado of North Indian Kitchen also. Happy?
2: Alhamdulillah, happy. When I look at Madam Haja name, everything all right. Then with the sambal that she taught me, right, I also very, very touched. Because she never taught people about her sambal, just me. So, inshallah, I try to find the stall as what I dream of. I hope to carry on her legacy.

0: 每个人都讲我的鸡饭是最好吃的。
1: My ayam penyet special. The customer feedback is very good.
2: I want to bring it down to the next generation so that this hawker trade will not die off.
3: I've wasted 20 years inside.
4: For hawker, people don't judge. You come and buy food, you also would ask me whether I'm an ex-convict or not.
5: I'm very grateful. Madam Haja teach me this sambal. Then I feel like, alamak, someone trusted me.
6: 没有人这样炒东西的，再怎么炒，怎么炒，你都没有动到底的。
0: 来，拿下来，来，不是这样的，

0: Today haven't finished flying. Around 150 kg. Lot. Not okay. I came here to train. I not come here to work.
1: Today we are here to judge this new hawker's skill.

0: Do you know where your chicken, beef, and pork come from? In Southeast Asia, Thailand, Malaysia, and Indonesia have significant livestock industries. In land-scarce Singapore, almost all of its meat is imported. As food is readily available around the clock, most residents are unfamiliar with where their supplies come from. 17,000 kilometers away, Brazil is one of Singapore's biggest sources of chicken, beef, and pork. Rearing livestock is an intensive business. It requires expertise, investments, manpower, and of course, land. Lots and lots of land. For example, the largest cattle ranch in America is more than double the size of Singapore. Meat farming is an inefficient way to produce protein. Livestock uses 80% of the world's arable land, while producing only 20% of our caloric needs. But demand is rising with affluence. The world currently consumes 350 million tons of meat a year, a figure that will increase 63% by 2050. Pork is the most consumed meat in the world, followed by poultry and beef. In the 1970s, farming was one of Singapore's biggest industries, with 9% of the population involved in agriculture. At its peak, there were 10,000 farms housing more than 715,000 pigs.
1: As a young country, you remember the times when we have kampongs and we have pig farms and also vegetable farms. So those are in the 50s and 60s. But as we develop as a country, of course, being a very small country, land was, you know, a very scarce resource.
0: As Singapore became more urbanized and with technology driving the economy, the country's last pig farms saw their death knell in 1989. The COVID-19 pandemic revealed Singapore's dependence on food imports. And there are ideas to look beyond the island's shores for possible solutions.
2: In Singapore, we have 63 islands. It's to look at some of these islands, and can we convert some of these islands into special production areas?
0: Lab-grown meat and plant-based proteins are other options. From cell-based shrimp dumplings to jackfruit meat, novel foods could become serious contenders to fortify the island nation's future food supply.
2: The novel food technologies. And this refers to things like insects, cellular meat, plant-based protein, and also looking at underutilized plants to convert them into food items. If you go to a supermarket, we have less than 100 plant species that you can find in any supermarket. Whereas we know that in nature, there are more than thousands that are edible. Part of the novel food technology is to search, identify, classify them, make sure they are safe.
0: Asia is fast developing into a hub for alternative proteins, with Singapore leading the way. Here, food tech startups are looking to produce the next big breakthrough. In December 2020, Singapore became the first country in the world to approve the sale of lab-grown meat. But will a nation of foodies stomach the alternatives?
2: It's still a question mark, really. Because in Singapore, in Asia as a whole, food is such a personal thing to most of us. That we want to know what we're eating and to be comfortable with eating. Now, I'm not saying that there's no future for them. To me, the question is still an open-ended one.
0: As people start taking more action to combat climate change, unsustainable food production practices will be heavily scrutinized. It is time to rethink what is consumed and embrace a whole new world of foods.

poor. $150 million will be pumped into a study. It will track things like their mental health and digital habits. Younger seniors can soon apply for community care apartments. The minimum age to be lowered to 55, plus monthly service fees also reduced. On Singapore-Malaysia ties, President Tharman says for both sides, it has always been about growing together and expanding shared interests. This, he says, is a rarity. The spread of infectious diseases during El Nino will tell you all you need to know. How earthquakes in nearby countries have caused Singapore's ground to continue to sink, even one that happened 22 years ago.

0: A first of its kind, $150 million Singapore dollar study over the next 5 years will examine how growing up in Singapore shapes the health and development of young people. Researchers will study factors such as mental health and digital habits, with findings expected to inform future youth policies and clinical guidelines. Sabrina Ng reports.
1: Children with their eyes glued to screens are becoming an increasingly common sight. But little is known about how growing up in a digital world shapes their development. That's one of the questions Singapore's Public Sector Research and Development Agency hopes to answer.
2: Many previous studies, both here in Singapore and abroad, have been focusing on one aspect of adolescent health. Let's say, for example, mental well-being only. We would also like to look at physical health, overweight and obesity, social factors. So we are doing it in the most holistic way that we can think of.
1: Researchers hope that by bringing together data from several long-term studies, the findings could help shape future health, education and community policies and support programs that can be rolled out more widely.
3: We are working very closely with the relevant stakeholders. So a potential change will be in, for example, increasing access to sports facilities, to green spaces or open spaces, to increase the levels of social interaction, physical activity among the young. So this will also channel maybe more of their attention towards outdoor spaces and away from digital media use.
1: Around 5,000 adolescents aged between 10 and 24 years old will take part in the study. ASTAR will work with the Education Ministry and other research and public sector partners. Researchers will track and interview participants over time. They will use the findings to identify and test solutions that work in Singapore.
0: Why is a study on youth important? Researchers say adolescence is a crucial stage of life. What happens during these years can shape a person's physical health, mental well-being, and even productivity later in life. So researchers say supporting adolescents now is also an investment in society's future. Researchers define adolescence as a period from 10 to 24 years old. It is considered the second major window of development after the first 1,000 days of life. This is when the body and brain change rapidly as young people form their identities, build relationships and prepare for adulthood. The program will look at many factors shaping adolescent health and development. These include sleep, nutrition, exercise and mental health, as well as relationships with family and friends. They'll also study digital habits, early childhood experiences and how the urban environment affects young people's well-being. And as to why Singapore has to do its own research now, much of what we know about adolescents comes from studies of Western populations. But those findings may not fully reflect the experiences of young people in Asia. Singapore also offers a distinctive setting with its diverse population, strong family networks and highly digitalized environment. And researchers hope that this will produce findings that are more relevant to local and regional needs. And for more on this, we have two experts from ASTAR Institute for Human Development and Potential. Professor Johan Eriksson is Executive Director and Dr. Desiree Pua is a Senior Scientist. Now, Professor, let's start off with you first. Why does Singapore need a study like this now? What's changed?
2: I'm not sure if anything has really, really changed. Singapore needs to study, but globally, this is also a study that's certainly needed because there are very few studies focusing in a holistic way on adolescent health. Because most of the previous studies have been focused on one specific

0: aspect. We are really trying to focus on all aspects in relation to health that are important: the environment, social factors, biological factors, as well as the digital world. And another important point is that the world has changed very rapidly after the COVID pandemic, and there are no studies available really looking at what the world looks like today.
1: Now, Professor, a lot of what we know about adolescence comes from studies overseas. So why is it important to have Singapore-specific and Asian data?
0: I think it's really, really important if you want to make conclusions and policy recommendations. They should be based on studies done here in Singapore, because there are cultural differences, there are social differences. For example, if we think about the family ties in Singapore are much, much stronger than in most Western societies. The role of grandparents is much more important here in Singapore compared to Western societies, but also Singapore is a highly competitive society, much more competitive than many, many Western societies. And we need to take all these factors into account when we come up with recommendations.
1: Now, Dr. Pua, let's bring you into this conversation. Digital habits are a big focus of this study. What are you hoping to understand that we don't already know?
2: There are indeed many things about digital behavior that we do already know, but we don't know the details, such as the how, the when, and the why. What do I mean? Digital use is very broad. It ranges from WhatsApp and Telegram channels to Instagram to TikTok, BeReal apps, YouTube, mobile games, Discord, you know, and many others. Are there different profiles of use? Do certain type of use, are they more susceptible to problematic use and hence lead to adverse outcomes? You know, if yes, why? You know, and how are the teenagers using these platforms? What needs of the teenager are they serving or are they meeting? Are the effects of all this platform equally bad for all teenagers? Or it depends on other factors such as the age maybe? So there are actually many deeper questions about digital use that we actually need to answer.
1: Dr. Pua, as we know, AI is becoming increasingly embedded in young people's daily lives. What would the new research initiative be exploring about AI's impact on adolescents?
2: At the very first level, we definitely want to know the prevalence of AI use among the adolescents. How much are they using AI? What type of AI? For what purpose are they using AI for? And then we move on, right, to how does AI affect learning and well-being. I'm not just talking about intellectual or academic learning, but also social-emotional learning. Again, are these effects equal among all adolescents, or are there actually other factors that actually impact what's the implication of AI on the adolescents' well-being and or their learning? And of course, the question is why? You know, why do they have all these implications? Why are all these impact taking place? When it comes to learning, is it really just because it's taking the easy way out of learning, or is there something more, right? And how does AI then affect their perception of themselves and of the world, especially in this period where they are actually asking the question of who am I? Why is the world like? Where do I belong in this new reality, right? So also the one big question is how is AI, you know, coming into this conversation that they are having these questions that they're seeking answers for. So it's really not just about finding out what is happening, right? But also the why, you know, and the how and for whom. If there's a particular type of or particular groups of adolescents that we should be focusing on, the impacts may be different, the effects may be different. We are just not sure. So again, it's just taking a deeper look into AI. It's not just about how or what, how much they're using, but again, the mechanism and the processes that's actually involved in all this when they used AI.
1: Professor Erickson, this is a 5-year longitudinal study following the same young people over time. Why is that approach so valuable, and is 5 years enough to uncover meaningful insights?
0: First of all, I believe that 5 years is certainly not enough. But we are fortunate in such a way that in some of the studies included in this program, for example, in Gusto, we have already been following the children for 16 years. So we have the possibility in total to follow them for up to 20 years, which is a really, really long follow-up time. Why do we need to do longitudinal studies? If you just do a cross-sectional study, you can compare it to a snapshot of this individual. We know what this individual looks like, how he or she feels at that moment, but we have no idea about the background factors, how his development has been. So a longitudinal study can really give us insight, because if we think about potential interventions, for example, if somebody is not feeling well at the time of adolescence, the reason for this might be found much, much earlier in life. And this is something we can only learn from a longitudinal study.
1: And a question for both of you very quickly, maybe Professor first. So when people hear research study, they may think surveys and questionnaires. What will participation actually involve for these young people and their families?
0: It's very much questionnaires, very much surveys, but we're also going to draw biological samples, blood. We are going to do imaging studies, for example, of both the brain and the body, like I mentioned before, to get the most holistic picture of these young people. We're also going to interview the parents, so we would get the whole family's version of the health of the young people.
1: And Dr. Pua, what will participants expect from this research?
2: I think in addition to what the prof has said, I think it's also cognitive tests as well. Sometimes we are testing out certain the way they process information, the way they perceive information. So it can come in the form of cognitive tests, or some people just kind of describe it as just very simple computer games. Yeah.
1: Well, thank you very much for those insights, Professor Johan Eriksson, Executive Director, and Dr. Desiree Pua, Senior Scientist at A*IHDP. Thank you very much. Now, young seniors looking to move into a community care apartment can soon do so at the age of 55. The minimum age will be lowered from 65. That's as authorities look to make housing and care options more accessible and affordable for seniors. Natalie Ong with more.
3: 76-year-old Rosemary Gerard used to live alone in a five-room flat in Boon Lay after her children moved out.
4: My children got their own house. They don't stay with me. They prefer their own right. That's all. But I'm living here, I'm happy. I don't have to worry so much about cleaning.
3: But a year and a half ago, she sold her flat and made the switch to Harmony Village in Bukit Batok, Singapore's first community care apartment, which opened in 2024. Now, she's got a new routine, a peace of mind for her health needs, and a community to socialise with.
4: I'm happy to stay here. The people here are very friendly, you know, the staff are very friendly and helpful. Before I was so sad, but now I'm happy because I meet a lot of friends.
3: At Harmony Village, around 90% of its 169 units are occupied. And island-wide, there are another five more community care apartments in areas such as Bedok and Sengkang. The idea is catching on among her friends, some of whom are as young as 50.
4: They asked me where I'm staying. I said, Harmony Village, CCA. Can I go to your house? I said, of course. But I cannot bring them, so many of them come to my house. Maybe two or three of them. Then they said, not bad. Stay here, everything have.
3: She welcomes the lowered age requirement and believes that having younger residents would also add vibrancy to the place. Its operator, Vanguard Healthcare, says it has experience catering to younger seniors who have different needs and aspirations. It's not just future residents who stand to benefit. Current residents will also see lower monthly fees. That's because the mandatory basic service package, which all residents have to subscribe to, will cost between 18 to 75% less, thanks to streamlined services and new subsidies. A sixth project will be launching at Caldecott this October.
1: One property analyst says with the lowering of age requirement for community care apartments, seniors may opt for this living arrangement and put their existing flats up for sale, but he believes the numbers will not be substantial.
5: the seniors will more likely consider what type of housing actually suit them more, but this is an additional option for them once they turn 55 instead of waiting until 65. So

0: We'll break down the numbers and get instant analysis on the next Asia First.
1: AI made this Philippine worker 15 times more productive. So why hasn't her pay gone up?
2: ऐसा लगता है कि हम लावे के अंदर घुस रहे हैं.
1: And the hotter it gets, the less he earns. Plus, he didn't invent a new product. He found a better way to sell it. On Money Mind, Wednesday on CNA.
3: From traders.
4: My name is Nanfei, which in Chinese, it translates directly to South Africa.
3: To titans.
5: 真正做扎根在这个地方做制造业的，实际上并不是很多。
3: Local communities transformed.
6: They say I came in as a cat and now I'm a lion.
3: What's behind China's new chapter in South Africa? Wednesday on CNA.
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10: We should be in your bucket list.
8: From life behind bars to life behind the stove.
10: I'm willing to pitch everything.
8: Former offenders step into the demanding world of veteran hawkers, taking on its challenges for a chance to prove that their past does not determine their future.
10: The deal breaker for me is if they go back into their old way.
8: As the world's demand for clean energy continues to grow, is nuclear power the answer? Unpack the complexities of science, politics, and innovation as we explore the role nuclear energy could play in building a cleaner, greener future.
11: What lies beneath the ground here is in high demand, and countries around the world want a piece of it.
8: This July on CNA.
12: President Tharman Shanmugaratnam says the consistent choice by Singaporean and Malaysian leaders to build a future together has defined bilateral ties. He says this has been the case across every generation, giving both nations added confidence in an increasingly divided world. President Tharman is on a four-day state visit to Malaysia. Aslam Shah reports.
13: Welcome for Singapore President Tharman Shanmugaratnam, who was accorded the highest ceremonial honour at the National Palace during his call on Malaysia's King Sultan Ibrahim and Queen Raja Zaris Sophia. In his remarks, Mr. Tharman said the relationship between both countries has always been about the larger goal of growing together and expanding shared interests, making it a rarity in today's world.
14: It is this enduring sense of kinship and partnership that gives us added confidence as we navigate an increasingly divided world, knowing that we can rely on one another. As the Malay saying goes, berat sama dipikul, ringan sama dijinjing. Whether the load is heavy or light, we carry it together. That must be the spirit that continues to guide us.
15: Malaysia and Singapore share common interests. We have been trading for the last 200 years with Singapore, and we welcome Singaporeans to stay in Europe, work in Singapore, or either way. I have no problem with that. In fact, economically, the Malaysian that works in Singapore and come back, they're happy.
13: President Tharman also received a call from Malaysian Prime Minister Anwar Ibrahim. He also visited the Seri Negara Mansion, where Malaya's independence agreement was

0: signed in 1957. Now a museum, the president was briefed on centuries of Malaysian history, much of which the nation shares with Singapore. This is President Tharman's first state visit to Malaysia and follows Sultan Ibrahim's state visit to Singapore back in 2024. He says the exchange of visits reflects the close ties between the two countries. While both sides continue to deepen cooperation, he says the foundation of the relationship is based on close people-to-people ties, family, work, language and even shared traditions. Aslam Shah, CNA, Kuala Lumpur.
1: At a later reception, President Tharman spoke about his meetings with Malaysian leaders. He said while both countries are closely linked economically, it is people-to-people ties that keep relationships strong. President Tharman met about 150 Singaporeans living and working in Malaysia at a reception held at the Singapore High Commission in Kuala Lumpur. He said the over 120,000 Singaporeans in Malaysia play an important role in strengthening bilateral ties.
2: Both Singapore and Malaysia today would be much weaker nations if either of us had failed in our development journey, or if either of us had failed in developing a strong national identity, and if either of us had failed to keep the social peace at home. Both Singapore and Malaysia are much better today because we have each succeeded. And we must make sure that that always remains the case.
1: Senior Minister Lee Hsien Loong will visit Brunei from tomorrow to Friday. He'll be attending the 80th birthday celebrations of Sultan Hassanal Bolkiah. SM Lee said his father and late Lee Kuan Yew cherished ties with the Sultan. Both leaders laid the foundation for the special and trusted friendship of the countries. During his visit, SM Lee will have audience with the Sultan and other members of the royal family. In his birthday message, President Tharman praised the Sultan's leadership. He said Brunei enjoyed decades of peace, stability and progress, adding that Singapore and Brunei have maintained a steady relationship. Prime Minister Lawrence Wong also noted that the Sultan steered Brunei through exceptional challenges since its independence in 1984. He said that like Singapore, Brunei is a small country that must stand on its own and remain open to the world. Certain infectious diseases in Singapore could become more common as El Nino brings hotter and drier weather. Experts say that these conditions could fuel mosquito-borne diseases like dengue, while others say illnesses like respiratory syncytial virus could rise as more people hit indoors. RSV is one of the leading causes of hospitalization among infants globally. Nadine Yam with more.
3: Every year, respiratory syncytial virus, or RSV, quietly circulates among Singapore's youngest residents.
4: RSV is the top viral cause of hospitalization for acute lower respiratory tract infections in Singapore for children under the age of one. It was also consistently ranked among the top pediatric viruses detected in children at local polyclinics in 2025, according to data from the Communicable Diseases Agency.
3: The symptoms include coughing, breathing difficulty, and vomiting. When Xiao Jojo was 5 months old, he displayed those symptoms late one night about 2 years ago. His parents brought him to a hospital that same night.
5: His lungs are really going in and out. And after probably 5 to 10 minutes, right, suddenly he starts to puke the milk up. It's like a fountain, heavy fountain that explodes. And then we went to the hospital and the doctor just straight away diagnosed with the RSV.
3: While most RSV cases are mild, babies risk getting lung infections such as bronchiolitis or pneumonia if they catch the virus. And infants in Singapore face a higher risk of exposure than other countries.
6: When the weather is drier and hotter, it's less likely that the virus can thrive and survive in the warm temperature where the respiratory droplets just dry up quite quickly. When the temperature is very warm, everyone starts to to crowd indoors, just, you know, to have the aircon and all that. And it is indoors, and because of the crowding, that everyone starts passing the virus to one another.
3: But Dr. Wee says if a child has a history of RSV, catching it again could make them more vulnerable. She adds that basic general hygiene still matters.
6: Wash your hands before you handle any young infants. And if you are clearly very unwell with cough and cold, try your best not to come close to a very young baby, especially below 6 months old. If that can be avoided, then you keep a very, very close watch on the baby if they develop symptoms, and to see a doctor if they have early signs of cough and breathlessness.
3: Dr. Yi also urges expectant mothers between 32 and 36 weeks pregnant to consider taking an RSV vaccine. She says this will increase their child's immunity to the virus.
1: While El Nino does not cause diseases directly, it can change temperature and precipitation levels. Now, this creates ideal conditions for other diseases besides RSV to thrive. For example, changes in temperatures and rainfall can lead to an increase in stagnant water. Now, this accelerates the breeding cycles for disease-carrying insects like mosquitoes. Dengue, malaria and Zika virus, the numbers tend to rise during the El Nino year. Now, higher temperatures, changes in wind pattern and less rain can also lead to stagnant airflow. This causes pollutants that are harmful to health to accumulate in the atmosphere. Fine pollutant particles like the PM2.5 can travel deep into the lungs and our bloodstream. This increases the risk of cardiovascular damage like heart attacks and worsen respiratory conditions like asthma, bronchitis and chronic obstructive pulmonary disease. And those at a higher risk include young children, seniors, pregnant women, outdoor workers and people with existing lung or heart conditions. Now, and for more, we are joined by Dr. Nicholas Chu, infectious diseases specialist at Farrer Park Hospital. And doctor, when temperatures rise, how likely will infectious diseases or chronic conditions cases go up?
7: I think we should take comfort in the fact that this El Nino phenomenon is not new and that it has been described since the 1800s. So I think, you know, given the history of that, that we can use the information of diseases as well as infections in the past to guide to anticipate what may happen this time around. So essentially, I would broadly think that the health conditions associated with El Nino would be either, number one, non-infection related. So we're talking about because of the increase in temperature and in the dry environment, that would create an increased amount of dust and pollutants as well as pollen in the air. And that will likely exacerbate chronic respiratory conditions such as asthma and bronchitis. You mentioned earlier that certain infections may be more pronounced with the change in weather. So I think we appreciate that a hotter and drier environment would encourage mosquitoes to breed more rapidly. And not only that, I think the mosquitoes end up being hungrier and more thirsty, and therefore they end up feeding on animals and humans even more. Additionally, lab research has shown that the viruses such as chikungunya and dengue would tend to replicate much quicker in a warmer environment. So I think in general, what you would expect is an uptick in vector-borne infections, including dengue and chikungunya.
1: So can we say that El Nino period changed the risk levels of getting respiratory diseases in Singapore, or are we already living with a high baseline due to our climate?
7: I think that there is a high baseline, but likely with the change in weather, that you're going to see an uptick in acute cases. So in response to that, I think that, you know, our patients with chronic diseases, chronic morbidities, should really get a medical checkup if they haven't done so recently and make sure that their medication is well topped up.
1: So have you seen an increase in patient numbers due to weather and environmental changes?
7: It's likely a little bit too early along the scale, because we would expect the weather changes to begin around now and extend right up until the end of the year. So as a result, likely the statistics have not really caught up yet. And the other thing I would like to point out is that sometimes it's very difficult to show a definite causality between weather changes due to El Nino and a particular disease.

0: these statistic, because there might be a variation in geography, there might be a difference in the population, and also in terms of infection, there might be a difference in terms of the local community's immunity levels. So in other words, it's quite difficult to show a cause and an effect without doubt.
1: Now, Doctor, would you say El Nino-related health risks a serious enough problem to warrant perhaps a national response?
0: I think that the components of a national response are all in place. So, for example, we're expecting a drier weather leading to potentially drought. And then we've also seen transboundary haze in the previous years. And in fact, there was a super El Nino event almost 10 years ago. So I think the different components are there already. And I think the government is working together with the various agencies to try and coordinate a response. So essentially, it's important for the weather scientists, the medical community, and as well as the government agencies to work closely and to be in close communication so that, you know, when you see a particular warning sign in terms of the weather, that would trigger a response as appropriate.
1: Now, finally, Doctor, what can we do to prepare for a possible surge in respiratory diseases in the coming months? And how far can vaccination and preventive healthcare go?
0: Well, there were a few things that came to mind. So for instance, we would expect that, you know, there would be a higher use of air conditioners. There would be a higher use of air purifiers in the house. So I would suggest that, you know, before El Nino hits, that you want to get your air conditioner units as well as your air purifiers cleaned and get the filters changed, because these things can harbor quite a lot of bacteria and fungus. And certainly, when you start using a contaminated device, there would be a higher risk of the residual particles in these old devices that would trigger off a respiratory response. You asked about vaccines. So I think that vaccines will indirectly help reduce the level of morbidity or suffering from these patients with chronic diseases, essentially by reducing the risk of dual pathology. So you would try and prevent viral infections like RSV or influenza that may trigger off an acute asthma attack in addition to the pollution due to El Nino.
1: Okay, thanks for those insights. We've been speaking to Dr. Nicholas Chu, infectious diseases specialist at Farrer Park Hospital. Thank you very much. And coming up, El Nino to earthquakes. That's coming up on Singapore tonight. The Sumatra quake in 2004, a study finds that it caused Singapore's ground to sink. An expert weighs in on how long this will last. Plus, plans for a supermarket chain's new $520 million distribution centre. The automated facility will store more goods and can quickly replenish stores.
2: Japan is famous for its food, but after two decades of trying to raise its food self-sufficiency, nearly two-thirds of what Japanese people consume still come from overseas. How did one of the world's great food cultures lose the ability to feed itself? Insight, Thursday on CNA.

0: Their Coming Home is a deeply human story of men who set out to search for opportunity far away from home, only then to be held hostage.
1: It took us more than a year just to gain access into all those restricted nuclear power plant sites. And we filmed across 10 different countries within 4 months. We wanted to tell such an important global topic like nuclear energy in a more accessible and relatable manner. We wanted to show everyone how this technology could eventually impact everyday lives, especially amidst the urgent need for a cleaner and more sustainable future. That's essentially what inspires us to tell stories that matter.
0: This story is a great example of what we do at CNA Correspondent, shining a light on underreported stories beyond the headlines and breaking news by putting a deeply human perspective on it. What makes this award so meaningful is that it recognizes our commitment to impactful on-the-ground storytelling when everyone else has already moved on to the next story. This award recognizes the power of storytelling that is global in scope and human at heart.
2: These are stories that are recognized on a global stage. Thank you for being part of this proud moment.
3: A new study on earthquakes has found that massive earthquakes can cause the ground to keep sinking for years, even thousands of kilometers from the epicenter. Nanyang Technological University researchers found that the 2004 Sumatra quake caused gradual land subsidence in Singapore, Malaysia and Thailand. They say the findings could improve sea level projections and flood planning for low-lying coastal cities like Singapore. Hugh Carter with more.
4: The 2004 Sumatra earthquake was one of the most powerful ever recorded. It killed more than 200,000 people and caused billions of dollars in damage. Devastating communities across the region, its tremors were also felt in Singapore. More than two decades on, scientists are still uncovering its lasting effects deep beneath the Earth's surface.
5: A lot of these studies actually focused on regions that are close to the earthquake zones. Yeah, so there has been quite few studies looking into areas that are further away, and we're talking about regions that are more than 600 kilometers away, like Singapore, Malaysia, and Thailand. And a lot of the previous studies, they have very short data sets as well.
4: The NTU study found that when a massive earthquake strikes, the weak layer of hot rock in the Earth's upper mantle, deep beneath the surface, deforms. That sets off a slow movement that can continue for decades. It causes the land above to keep shifting and sinking, even hundreds of kilometers from the epicenter. The effect is strongest after magnitude 8 earthquakes or larger, with implications for low-lying coastal cities like Singapore.
5: The deformation that we are seeing is actually gradual over years or even decades. So we shouldn't be like immediately alarmed, but rather it should impact the long-term planning that we have so that we will slowly adapt to the potential influence of these land height changes to relative sea level.
4: Researchers are now working with government agencies to incorporate these findings into future sea level projections.
5: We are looking at the land height change, but for sea level wise, there's also other factors that we also have to take into account, which some of our research group at NTU is also looking at, which is like extreme storm surges, or we are looking at the tides as well.
4: NTU researchers say combining these factors will improve future coastal flood modelling and help shape long-term planning, even as earthquakes and tectonic activity remain difficult to predict.
3: And we are now joined by Dr. Grace Ng. Dr. Ng, we know earthquakes cause damage to the ground, but why does the land continue sinking long after the earthquake is over?
5: Yeah, so when an earthquake happens, it does not just cause the earth crust to move, it also disturbs the mantle that is beneath it. And also this mantle has a consistency like honey, so it actually flows slowly over time. So therefore, when an earthquake actually happens, this mantle does not immediately move, just like how the crust moves. Instead, it actually gradually flows towards the trench, which is where all the earthquakes occur. And that can last over years or decades. And when all these materials actually move away or shift, it can actually cause the land above it to sink over time as well.
3: So is there a certain threshold magnitude of earthquake on the Richter scale, perhaps, before we start seeing these long-term effects, or can even moderate quakes cause them?
5: Yeah, that's a good question. Yeah, so just to clarify, all these long-term effects are actually there in the background for all regions and for all earthquakes as well. But the question is how big it is for different locations that we are looking at. So for the regions that are closer to the earthquakes, they naturally observe it more, even with smaller earthquakes. But for regions that are further away, like Singapore, we actually did some tests with our models, and what we found is that earthquakes more than a magnitude of 8 would have more observable effects in the far field than smaller earthquakes with magnitude lesser than 8.
3: Yeah. So what does this mean for countries like Singapore, where we don't sit on a fault line, but we do feel tremors from time to time?
5: Yeah, that's a very good question. Yeah, Singapore is not near any major plate boundaries, and we also experience tremors or shaking from time to time due to the regional earthquakes nearby. But we don't need to be concerned about the effects of earthquake in the same way as the places that are closer or near the plate boundaries, where they actually experience land height changes in meter scale immediately during an earthquake. So for places that are far away, like Singapore, as what we've mentioned earlier on, the dominant driving mechanism is actually the long-term mantle movements. And these mantle movements are actually gradual, and the deformation that it caused on the surface is actually in centimeter scale. So, yeah, they don't represent any immediate hazard, but they still contribute to relative sea level change. Yeah, and Singapore is also surrounded by seas. So that is something we will definitely have to account for in our future planning as well.
3: So if the ground itself is slowly shifting, what does that mean for long-term planning in Singapore and the region?
5: Yeah, in terms of long-term planning in Singapore and the region, it's the same as the adaptation strategies we're taking for the rising sea levels. But the catch is we would have to account for these tectonic effects in the existing local sea level models, which are not yet accounted for, because incorporating tectonics into sea level is still an emerging area globally, and there are also still many conversations on how we can do that properly and accurately as well.
3: So finally, what should governments and coastal planners start doing differently because of these findings?
5: Yeah, I think our findings emphasize the importance of our coastal adaptation strategies to rising sea levels, which I know the government is actually well aware of, given the many projects to counter this problem. And they also funded our research as well on sea level impacts. So to reiterate, what should be done differently would be that moving forward, any planning should also take into account the effects from tectonics. And the first step to do that is to incorporate tectonics into our local sea level projection models.
3: Many thanks for those insights. We've been speaking to Dr. Grace Ng, Research Fellow at the Earth Observatory of Singapore. 39 Singapore Armed Forces personnel received the Overseas Service Medal today for serving in operations outside of the country. Defence Minister Chan Chun Sing said they didn't just achieve mission success, but also allowed Singapore to benchmark its capabilities against the world.
6: When people look at the SAF and they have to make a decision or conclusion as to whether the SAF can or cannot perform up to the task, they look at not just the men and women in training every day, they also look at how we perform under real operational conditions. Every time when we go on a mission, we bring back new networks, we bring back new knowledge to improve the operations in the SAF.
3: Among the awardees were SAF personnel involved in humanitarian aid missions in the Middle East. That included the delivery of support

0: flies and airdrop operations with foreign air forces to Gaza from Jordan. Others were recognized for counter-piracy, counter-terrorism and multinational maritime security operations. One naval intelligence officer said the award speaks to the importance of guarding Singapore's seas.
1: My proudest moment was when the team successfully led the focused operation, which contributed to the rescue of all 24 hostages aboard the hijacked vessel, Thales Aphrodite. Singapore, as a maritime nation, is dependent on the seas for survival, and it is important for us to do our part to keep international shipping lanes safe.
0: Singapore Foreign Affairs Minister Vivian Balakrishnan has paid respects to the late Princess Bacharakitiyappa, the eldest daughter of the Thai king. Known as Princess Pa, she died last month following an abdominal infection. Dr. Balakrishnan says her passing is a profound loss and that her legacy of service will be remembered. He notes that the princess dedicated her life to serving the people of Thailand and was a champion of the vulnerable and disadvantaged. He adds that she was also an accomplished diplomat who represented Thailand with distinction and grace. Singapore leaders have sent their condolences to Qatar following the death of the former Emir Sheikh Hamid Khalifa Al Thani. The father of the current head of state, Sheikh Thamin, died yesterday at the age of 74. President Tharman Shanmugaratnam notes that Sheikh Hamid was an exceptional statesman. The late Emir's foresight and steadfast commitment led to Qatar's progress in sectors such as energy, aviation and education. President Tharman adds that he will be remembered in Singapore as a trusted friend. Prime Minister Lawrence Wong says Sheikh Hamid was a visionary leader during his 18 years as Emir. He had transformed Qatar into one of the world's leading economies and a respected voice in international affairs. Mr. Wong adds that Sheikh Hamid was also a good friend of Singapore and his vision led to the establishment of a Qatar-Singapore high-level joint committee. Coordinating Minister for National Security, K. Shanmugam, and Senior Advisor in the Prime Minister's Office, Teo Chee Hien, will represent Singapore to convey condolences to the Qatar royal family in person tomorrow. And still to come, a new charging hub at Jurong for public buses and heavy vehicles will tell you how fast a bus can be recharged there. And find out what happened when Norwegian Air and British Airways made a playful World Cup bet, a friendly wager that delighted hundreds of thousands of football fans.
2: Singapore set to flash its latest economic scorecard. The advanced second quarter GDP estimates come as the nation benefits from a boom in AI-related investments while also navigating rising energy prices and the fallout of Middle East tensions. We'll break down the numbers and get instant analysis on the next Asia First.
3: Singapore, you've heard of it.
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9: The world has entered a new energy race, and nations are scrambling to secure the fuel to power it.
10: Uranium is really the crux of nuclear energy.
11: Global demand for uranium is expected to double between now and 2040.
9: As the race for uranium accelerates, countries are seeking new alternatives.
12: The thorium project in China is the very first thorium reactor to enter the experimental stage.
9: Meanwhile, a pursuit to unlock energy from the same reaction that powers the sun. Nuclear fusion.
13: Did I just see a fusion reaction take place?
9: And what if nuclear's next fuel source is not even on Earth?
14: The amount of helium-3 in the moon is massive. We are looking at millions of tons.
15: It's the ultimate unlimited fuel for clean energy.
9: The nuclear option, Monday and Tuesday on CNA.
16: Do you know there's a river in here?
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16: And what was around the bend?
18: It actually swerved 30 degrees to the right.
4: What's natural becomes surprising.
18: First time I see.
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0: Yes.
2: Our rivers were once open waterways used for hard work and tough living.
3: The river's location made it ideal for traders to moor their vessels under houses.
4: And as the population grew, the rivers became dirtier.
5: Sometimes you will find dead body.
6: Whatever you do, drop straight into the water.
2: A source of stories about predators and prisoners, of life and death, and brave endeavors. Now, the rivers are hard to find.
7: The source of the Singapore River is actually further west.
2: Take a ride back to the life and stories of our lost rivers. Watch Lost Rivers on demand at cna.asia.

0: A new 520 million Sing dollar distribution center will strengthen Singapore's grocery supply chain. Due for completion in 2029, the highly automated facility will stock more goods and replenish stores more quickly. The firm has 90 stores island-wide and has plans to expand its network. Its existing center was originally designed to support just 50. The new Sungai Kadut facility will be 2.5 times larger, with enough capacity to support over 120 stores. At the groundbreaking ceremony, Deputy Prime Minister Gan Kim Yong says such investments keep Singapore resilient. This especially as the country remains exposed to global food price volatility and supply disruptions.
1: Large players like Sheng Siong have the responsibility and ability to uplift the ecosystem and around them through long-term partnership. To the suppliers here, I encourage you to also pursue productivity enhancements for your own operations. The government will do our part, supporting product innovation, supply chain resilience, and enterprise transformation.
0: The 7-story facility will use robotics and automated systems to store, sort, and move goods. Storage capacity will be increased to over 70,000 pallets. This gives more room to plan and manage inventory. Warehouse staff will also be retrained for higher-value roles. These include operating the new warehouse systems and carrying out technical maintenance.
2: 自动化不是要取代人，而是帮助同事做得更安全、更有效率，也有机会学习新的技能。机器可以帮助我们提高效率，但公司的根本呢，还是人。
0: Singapore's largest fast-charging hub for public electric bus and heavy vehicles has officially opened at Jalan Papan in Jurong. It will serve as the main turnaround charging facility for ComfortDelGro Bus, which operates Singapore's largest private electric bus fleet. The hub can also serve electric cars and taxis. It comes as Singapore steps up efforts to electrify its vehicle fleet and expand its electric vehicle charging network. Developed by EV charging operator Volt, the hub has 46 charging lots, which is set to increase to up to 70 when fully operational. They're equipped with fast chargers that can recharge buses in under 2 hours, where compatible electric cars can top up in as little as 10 minutes. Located near several education campuses, it gives nearby fleet operators easier access to charge their vehicles without having to travel far. Its chargers are also monitored using AI to detect faults early and improve reliability.
3: Reliable and accessible charging infrastructure has become increasingly important, especially for fleet operators whose requirements are different from passenger car users. Fleet need certainty, they need availability. They need charging solutions that fit into their operating schedules and support high daily vehicle utilization. This hub provides a centralized solution for those needs.
0: Here are some stories from our social media pages that have caught our attention. Some strangers came together to save a teenage cyclist trapped under a car in Jurong East. More than a dozen passers-by joined forces to lift the vehicle and free the 14-year-old before emergency services arrived. The teenager was taken to hospital conscious. Police investigations are ongoing. A road rage incident that happened in Punggol 2 years ago isn't over yet. The cyclist, who has served a 7-day short detention order, is now appealing against his conviction and sentence, and this will be heard at a later date. Meantime, the bus driver who pleaded guilty in March was given a short detention order for a week. A World Cup bet between two airlines has won over the internet. After England beat Norway in the quarterfinals, Norwegian Air kept its promise, swapping its Instagram logo with British Airways for 24 hours. The exchange sparked viral reactions and airlines, with airlines around the globe joining in the banter. And you can find that and much more on CNA.Asia and on TikTok. Just search for @ Channel News Asia. And that's Singapore Tonight. Goodbye from all of us.

0: the land of the long white clouds. From Hobbiton, to sight you've only dreamed of. Tour New Zealand differently.
1: We're in a chaotic moment.
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3: And I ask whether there's a political element to it, nobody can exactly tell you why.
4: Look, things are never perfect when you're engaged in politics.
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7: My opinion is special. 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
10: For hawker, people don't judge. 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
11: I'm very grateful Madam Haja teach me this sambal. Then I feel like, alamak, someone trusted me.
12: 没有人这样炒东西的，你再怎么炒，你都没有动到底的。来，拿下来，不是酱了，不是酱了。
11: Today they haven't finished frying, around 150 kg, lot. Not okay, I came here to train, I not come here to work.
13: Today we are here to judge this new hawker's skill.
14: Sky Whisper, a celebration of whispered promises, interchangeable ring and pendant capturing fireworks in the sky, real touch, only natural diamonds, with grading certificate, Mason Jewelry.

0: This is Asia First.
1: Good Tuesday morning. I'm Julie Yu. The headlines this hour. Fresh U.S. strikes on Iran as President Donald Trump warns of more attacks ahead of a primetime speech this week. The U.S. is also reimposing a naval blockade on Iranian ports as Tehran vows to resist American interference.
2: I'm Elizabeth Neo. Oil prices surge as President Trump also proposes a 20% toll on ships transiting the Strait of Hormuz, saying the fee would pay for U.S. security guarantees. Well, U.S. stocks end lower as geopolitical risks curb investor appetite.

0: appetite. The Nasdaq snaps a three-day winning streak on oil-driven inflation fears and weakness in chip stocks.
1: I'm Arnold Gay. Thai police investigate possible safety breaches and negligence after a fire at a Bangkok bar kills 28 people. Officials say a ceiling air conditioner may have short-circuited, causing the country's deadliest entertainment venue blaze in nearly 20 years. Plus, the remains of 15 Indian nationals killed in a boat accident near Vietnam's Phu Quoc Island flown from Ho Chi Minh City to Mumbai.
2: This gives you a sense of the size of the boats that tourists get on. Tour operators tell me that if such vessels capsize, it will be very difficult no matter where you sit because passengers will find things being murky and messy and they'll not be able to orientate and navigate in that space.
0: And later, the Trump administration vows to dismantle what it calls threats from the International Criminal Court to U.S. sovereignty. But first, the U.S.-Iran standoff is escalating sharply. The Americans have launched a third straight night of strikes. As reports emerge, that President Donald Trump formally notified Congress last week that fighting has resumed.
1: He's announced the U.S. is reinstating the blockade of the Strait of Hormuz and charging a toll. All this ahead of a speech to the nation in 3 days. The U.S. blockade on the Strait will resume tomorrow at 4 a.m. Singapore, Hong Kong time. It will stop Iran's ships and customers from entering and leaving.
0: Now, Mr. Trump says all other countries will have fair and open use, but at a cost. They'll be charged a 20% toll on their cargo as the U.S. declares itself the so-called guardian of the Hormuz Strait. It contradicts his top aides who have been insisting on toll-free passage.
1: Iran's top diplomat Abbas Araghchi struck back, saying his country has always been the guardian and will remain so forever. He also hinted at a better deal on toll charges, promising to be fair. The volatility in the Strait is prompting the UAE to plan a new port to bypass it. The Financial Times reporting the location in Fujairah on the east coast. It would shift capacity out of the main port of Jebel Ali in Dubai.
0: In the meantime, the ceasefire clearly shaken further with fighting for a third straight night. The U.S. military released this video saying it shows sea drones being used for the first time in combat operations. They struck a submarine and ship facility in the port of Bandar Abbas.
1: President Trump warning the U.S. may target Iran's Pickaxe Mountain for what he called a nice big fat shot. Now, Pickaxe is said to be a deeply buried nuclear site suspected to have secret enrichment facilities.
3: Oil prices soared more than 9% amid renewed concerns over supply disruptions. Right now in Asian trade, we've got Brent at about $83.30 a barrel. Their largest daily percentage gain in more than 6 years is up 9.6%. WTI also up by more than 9%, pushing closer to about $78 for its highest in nearly a month. The uncertainty risks reinserting a war premium into oil prices after they came back down to pre-war levels from the $100 level reached earlier this year. Both benchmarks are up by more than 30% this year. Our traffic through the Strait of Hormuz had started to pick up after the U.S. and Iran ceasefire in June, but has slowed since tit-for-tat fighting was reignited. As ship tracking data compiled by Bloomberg show crude tanker transits sunk back to the lowest, although some ships reportedly pass through without their satellite signals on. Well, analysts expect countries to work on ways to permanently bypass the strait as the prospect of long-term disruptions and higher tolls on the waterway looms. Mr. Trump's 20% charge could mean a fee of $30 million per supertanker. But Goldman Sachs says a wave of pipeline projects in the Gulf could shield more than 60% of pre-war regional oil exports from any future Hormuz disruptions by the end of 2028. But Wall Street ended lower on fears that rising energy costs could fuel inflation and weigh on economic growth.
0: All right, for more, we are now joined by Kate Fisher from Washington, D.C. Kate, so just how significant is it that President Trump notified Congress that fighting had resumed in Iran? Is he setting out a clearer path for the conflict?
4: Well, I think it's significant that it essentially acknowledges that any time

0: chance of a ceasefire is now over. And it gives him a little bit of leeway again before he officially needs to seek congressional approval for this war. He's essentially restarted that clock on the 7th of July, and he has now 60 days before he needs to go to lawmakers for their authorization. But in terms of actually moving things along, he's essentially going back to how things were. This naval blockade that's coming back on Tuesday, the airstrikes, of course, we're in our third night of those. And then the Strait of Hormuz. This is really controversial, saying that it's now the US that will charge a toll, having had senior members of his cabinet saying that when the Iranians suggested that, it was simply not acceptable in terms of, you know, international norms. So that's a complete switch over. And I think it shows that the president is trying to essentially take control of a situation that is really very difficult to control. And this announcement sort of being another sign of that. And to that end, he said that he's now going to address the nation on Thursday night at 9 p.m. Eastern time, so prime time television. He hasn't said what he's going to talk about in that speech, but clearly Iran is very likely to be one of the topics, if not the topic.
1: All right, Kate, thank you. Appreciate the update. Kate Fisher with the latest from Washington, D.C. Right, let's get now to Armin Seikel. He's Emeritus Professor of Middle Eastern, Central Asian and Islamic Studies at the Australian National University. He's also adjunct senior research fellow at the S. Rajaratnam School of International Studies at NTU. Professor, good to have you. So how is a 20%, you know, US protection fee different from an Iranian toll for shippers in the Strait? I mean, in the Strait, I mean, this sounds like a swap with the same net result, meaning higher energy prices and also supply chain disruptions.
2: You're absolutely right. It's not really much different at all. When the Iranians proposed that, they wanted what they called an environmental fee or management fee. The United States totally opposed it. In fact, Secretary of State Marco Rubio came out and said that there should be absolutely no toll on the passage of ships through international waters, international waterways, and he regarded the Strait of Hormuz as an international waterway, and therefore there should be absolutely no tolls or any kind of fees. But now President Trump himself has announced that he's going to charge 20%, which is it raises a number of really questions. I mean, how is he going to really enforce it? Does he have the necessary mechanism on the ground to charge that sort of fee? And secondly, as you said it in your introduction, that they will be charging something like $30 million per tanker. The price of oil will really shoot up through the roof, so the world economy once again is going to be taken hostage to high prices of oil. I mean, to me, it appears that the United States does not have a very thought out strategy in handling the crisis that they have created in the region, and President Trump is basically reacting on a daily basis to this crisis, and the Iranians are always in a position to disrupt the shipping through the Strait of Hormuz, even if the United States degraded the Iranian defensive and offensive capability, which at the moment I think the United States is trying to do it through a war of attrition.
3: You said this may be something of an impromptu strategy, but how serious should we take this announcement? Is this a serious policy proposal or a negotiating tactic? What do you think Mr. Trump is ultimately trying to achieve here?
2: Well, it's very hard to tell with President Trump. Sometimes he makes these very bold statements, and it is more of a sort of a occasional reactions or knee-jerk reactions to situation. There is no clear strategy which has been sort of outlined how to really handle this crisis. That is causing a lot of confusion, not only in the United States and around the world, but also for the Iranians. And of course, the Iranian position is very clear. The Strait of Hormuz is a part of our world and is part of our territorial waters. And therefore, we are in a position efficient to control the Strait of Hormuz. And I think the United States will find it very costly for itself to make sure that it is in charge of running of the Strait of Hormuz. I mean, President Trump has said in the past that he wants to really control the Panama Canal, and that has not really happened. So I think it could be a sort of a bold statement, as he usually makes, or possibly that is what he is precisely in mind, and he has informed the Congress that the war has resumed, and he will continue this. But how long he can really maintain his forces on in the region is going to be very costly for the United States. And I would be very surprised that, for example, insurance companies will be happy to insure these ships going through the strait under the American protection, while the Iranians are in a position to disrupt the whole process.
1: Right. So, Professor, I want to ask you about this blowback, you know, not just from insurers, there's the global shippers, there's the Asian countries who import a lot of their oil from that part of the world as well. A number you mentioned, you know, it puts it all in context. 20% on a super tanker could be 30 million in terms of a fee. So do you think they're going to stay quiet about it, or are they going to do something about it and say something about it?
2: I think the international community would have to really react to that, and particularly the Asian countries, which are very much dependent on the flow of oil from the through the Strait of Hormuz. I mean, there's something like 20% of the world oil consumption really flow through that passage. It's certainly going to seriously affect the economies and the energy market in Southeast Asia, and of course also in the rest of Asia. And I think China will be very much alert to this situation, because the Chinese have been importing considerable amount of their oil needs from Iran. And of course, that will be stopped because President Trump has once again reimposed all those restrictions on the passage of tankers. And they can only really go through the Strait of Hormuz with the permission of the United States. But again, that is very much up in the air. Whether the United States can really enforce that measure remains to be seen.
3: And Professor, so does today's announcement change the trajectory of the conflict? I mean, is there still a realistic path to de-escalation at this point?
2: Well, I mean, it does change the trajectory in the sense that we are going to go back to the original situation in terms of resumption of the war. But I think this time is going to be somewhat different than before. The United States will conduct operations from time to time rather than being absolutely continuous. And they have obviously identified a large number of targets that they want to hit in order to degrade the Iranian defensive and offensive capabilities. You know, the United States did this for 6 weeks along with the support of Israel. They didn't really get anywhere. The Iranians are not really going to back down. I think the Strait of Hormuz is absolutely critical to Iran's bargaining position, and therefore it has become a very critical lever for Tehran, and Tehran will continue to do whatever it can to maintain control or extensive influence over the Strait of Hormuz.
1: All right, Professor, we leave it there. Professor Armin Saikal is Emeritus Professor of Middle Eastern, Central Asian and Islamic Studies at the Australian National University. He's also Adjunct Senior Research Fellow at the S. Rajaratnam School of International Studies at NTU.
3: Still ahead, a sharp chip sell-off on Wall Street shakes confidence in the AI trade. South Korea's stock route spilling over to the U.S. market in the latest sign of how volatile the tech trade has become. And with earnings season round the corner, the question now is whether lofty expectations can still be justified. That conversation with our next guest.

cancer diagnosis mean for me and my loved ones? Trusted cancer specialists brought answers straight from the front lines of care. And survivors themselves shared real experiences.

0: अंदर घुस रहे हैं.
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11: AI jitters have swept back through Wall Street, sending semiconductor stocks sharply lower as investors questioned whether the sector's rapid rally had gone too far. Sandisk led those losses among U.S. chip makers, down by more than 12.5%. Western Digital, Intel, Micron also posted steep declines there, as you can see, as investors pared back exposure to chip stocks. And the trigger came all the way from Seoul, where SK Hynix suffered its biggest ever one-day decline, tumbling more than 15%. The chip giant reversed course just one trading day after its blockbuster Nasdaq debut. Shares in New York was also lower by nearly 10%, or just a few dollars above their listing price last week. Now, the weakness spread beyond SK Hynix, pulling down the Kospi by about 9%. And forcing a market-wide trading suspension. Samsung Electronics, in the meantime, fell nearly 11% yesterday. The latest declines marking a mood shift around AI stocks. Just weeks ago, SK Hynix became one of the world's trillion-dollar companies as investors piled into AI memory plays. And now, its market value stands at about $875 billion. Its peer Samsung has also fallen below that milestone. Well, the sell-off may have dented, but it did not erase this year's gains. SK Hynix still up by more than 170% year-to-date, with Samsung gaining about 98%. For more, we're joined by Yongyu Ma, Chief Investment Strategist at PNC Asset Management Group. Thanks for your time today, Yongyu. So starting off with how the tech stocks have performed overnight, really leading the declines there, despite expectations of what's going to be a strong Q2 earnings season. Why do you think investors are so quick to reduce the exposure to this sector when they've largely been, you know, defying the headlines, especially when it comes to developments on the U.S.-Iran front?
12: Thanks. It's great to be here. Yes, we do expect Q2 earnings to be very strong throughout the AI ecosystem for semiconductor names and a lot of hardware companies. But the question right now the markets are grappling with is whether or not all of this CapEx spending is durable. Not whether it's happening right now or maybe even next quarter, but will it happen quarter after quarter? Is this sustainable? And with companies continually tapping the debt and equity markets, with the ROI and return on investment not looking like it's going to happen in the near term, and even end user companies starting to pull back a bit in terms of their token usage and putting limits on employees in terms of token usage, it starts to call into question whether or not all this spending that's taking place by these major hyperscalers, big investors in AI infrastructure, whether that's sustainable or not. And so that's where you get this tremendous volatility. On one hand, it looks like these names perhaps aren't that expensive if that spending is sustainable. On the other hand, if we're at the peak, then it could be what is akin to a value trap. So that's the tug of war we have right now.
11: Yeah, just building on the earnings

0: expectations. So, you know, the names Intel, Micron, SK Hynix, they were down sharply. And they, yeah, they seem to have been trading evaluations that assume that the years of strong AI-driven demand will continue. How crucial will this earnings season be, or rather, how much do they need to show that demand is keeping pace with expectations? And how much downside risk will there be if these companies merely meet expectations but not surpass?
1: Yeah, I think it's actually less about these individual companies and what they say, and more about what the companies who are spending money to buy all their products say. So are the major spenders, the hyperscalers, the big mega cap US companies that are spending hundreds of billions of dollars in this AI infrastructure build out, do they come out and say, we're gonna keep spending, we're gonna spend even more? That's what they did in previous quarters. In previous quarters, when spending was in question, they actually raised their spending guidance and capital expenditure estimates. And I think that's really what the market is looking for, is whether or not these companies start to pull back or at least level off their spending. So I think it's less about how much these semiconductors beat earnings by and much more about what the spending guidance is by the companies that are buying their products.
0: Right. And I just want to follow up on something that you mentioned about the debt markets. So, you know, we're seeing companies, of course, raising really pretty significant amounts of debt to finance the AI infrastructure spending, the data center expansions. To you, are we at the point where this is starting to look risky given the volatility we're seeing in recent days?
1: Well, I don't think that debt itself is risky, but there are limits to how much capital the capital markets can provide. I mean, you're talking tens of billions of dollars in single draws from the either equity capital markets or debt capital markets. And this isn't just by one or two companies. This is by a string of companies that's already taken place and some to come in the future that are planned for as well. And so it just starts to beg the question of whether or not this tapping of the capital markets to fund all of the spending itself is sustainable, or whether or not toward year end we start reaching limits on how much the capital markets are willing to provide and at what cost they're willing to provide this capital to companies. So I don't think it's a risk in terms of credit risk in the near term or risk that it's a sign of too much froth right now, but it is a risk that these markets, even though they're extremely deep, they may not continue funding what looks like very long-term return on investment type projects.
0: Right. Also, just, you know, looking at Trump's announcement of a renewed blockade targeting Iranian shipping through the Strait of Hormuz, which, of course, sent oil prices sharply higher. First of all, how does a higher for longer, possibly oil environment, affect the outlook for tech stocks as well as AI-related companies?
1: Yeah, there's oil. That's part of what could be higher for longer, but also interest rates. So these things are happening hand in hand. U.S. long-term treasury rates are rising. Treasury rates are rising across the globe. It's not just the U.S. So if you have both of these things happening together, oil prices rising, interest rates rising, that is something that would be quite challenging for risk assets if that were to continue at a sharper move than we have now. Current levels are okay, they're manageable, but if we start rising much more above where we are in both oil and interest rates, long-term interest rates, that is, I do think that's something that's going to take a while for the market to digest and get used to these higher rates and higher prices, because ultimately these higher oil prices would start to pass more through inflation, even though they haven't done so too much, at least here stateside.
0: Right. And you might just squeeze in one more question. Where you see opportunities amid all this backdrop?
1: Yeah, well, I mentioned that tug of war that's going on in AI, CapEx, semiconductors, this whole battleground. I think you should avoid that battleground. I think investors should start looking at who are the big beneficiaries of AI, where there are areas where you are going to actually see gains, see efficiency, see improvements. We think small caps could be an important beneficiary because they tend to have higher labor costs, so perhaps AI could help in that regard. Healthcare is known to be an area that AI is very much targeted toward in terms of providing efficiencies, but other areas as well outside of tech.

0: Where outside of tech are companies and industries actually able to increase their profit margins? That's something to look for in the next quarters in this Q2 earnings season coming up. Outside of tech, who's increasing their profit margins? How are they doing it? Is it durable? And are they using new technologies to their benefit? We think that's what investors should sort of pivot their focus toward and not try to figure out as much this very difficult question of is the peak in for semiconductors or capital expenditures, or is it going to last another few quarters? That's very difficult to know at this point.
1: All right, we appreciate you joining us today. Yongir Mabe, Chief Investment Strategist at PNC Asset Management Group. And I'll be back with more in the next hour. You can get your business updates across all of our CNA platforms right here, Asia First TV, on radio CNA 938 and digital cna.asia/business. Juliana, back to you.
2: All right, Liz, thank you very much. Coming up on Asia First, Thai police are investigating suspected negligence behind Bangkok's deadliest fire in more than 15 years.
3: The weather, brought to you by Trafalgar.

the land of the long white clouds. From Hobbiton, to sight you've only dreamed of. Tour New Zealand differently.

0: from traders.
1: My name is Nanfei, which in Chinese, it translates directly to South Africa.
0: To titans.
2: 真正做扎根在这个地方做制造业的, 实际上并不是很多。
0: Local communities transformed.
3: I say I came in as a cat and now I'm a lion.
0: What's behind China's new chapter in South Africa? Wednesday on CNA.
4: Good morning, it's just past 7:30 here in Singapore. You're watching Asia First.
5: And here are the headlines we're following. The fresh U.S. strikes on Iran as President Donald Trump warns of more attacks ahead of a primetime speech this week. The U.S. is also reimposing a naval blockade on Iranian ports as Tehran vows to resist American interference.
4: Oil prices surge as President Trump also proposes a 20% toll on ships transiting the Strait of Hormuz, saying the fee would pay for U.S. security guarantees.
5: And Thai police investigate possible safety breaches and negligence after a fire at a Bangkok bar kills 28 people. Officials say a ceiling air conditioner may have short-circuited.
4: Bangladesh cancels

0: Leave for health workers as authorities warn of a high risk of cholera outbreaks amid widespread floods. Heavy seasonal monsoon rains affect more than 600,000 people and leave over 150,000 stranded.
1: And later, how earthquakes in nearby countries have caused Singapore's ground to continue to sink, even one that happened more than two decades ago. But first, the Thai police probing Sunday night's deadly fire at a Bangkok bar say they have uncovered multiple safety violations. Authorities say they have been examining whether the emergency exits were properly maintained, clearly marked, and correctly positioned.
0: The blaze killed at least 27 people and injured more than 70, many of them critically. A video shared online showed flames rapidly engulfed the popular Natlap Prao Beer Hall, a live music venue in Bangkok's northern Chatuchak district.
1: Well, it is Thailand's deadliest fire at an entertainment venue since the 2009 Santika Club blaze in Bangkok. Authorities say most of the victims died from smoke inhalation.
2: ลักษณะของศพเนี่ยจะเสียชีวิตจากการสำลักควันแล้วก็ที่เห็นว่าควันเยอะแยะนี่เนื่องจากว่าข้างในนี้บุกด้วยโฟมนะฮะซึ่งพวกนี้อาจจะมีส่วนผสมของสารต่างๆเช่นสารไซยาไนด์ทำให้การเสียชีวิตเนี่ยกรณีที่ขาดอากาศแล้วบวกกับสารพิษเหล่านี้ทำให้เสียชีวิตอันรวดเร็วเพราะฉะนั้นโดยที่เท่าที่เห็นจากภาพข่าวนะฮะ
0: City officials say their initial assessment points to an electrical short circuit in a ceiling aircon unit as a possible cause of the fire. The district office says the beer hall will be shut for an initial 30 days while further inspections are carried out. Records show the bar passed a safety inspection in April. Now, Jeremy Koh has more on the investigation as questions grow over whether safety failures contributed to the tragedy.
3: Thai forensic officers are combing through the remains of the club to find out what caused the blaze. But the Thai National Police Chief has said that most of the dead were found trapped in windowless bathrooms near the rear exits of this club. So that's where they may have sheltered to escape the blaze, which broke out shortly before midnight on Sunday. Now, he said that the exit had not been used and people may have been obstructed from using the exit by a table that's set up in the club to sell candies, or they may have been prevented from being able to see the exit from the club being so dark or from smoke obstructing the exit as well. And he added that there were signs that at least some of the exits were locked shut on Sunday nights, which is why some of the people were not able to escape. We also spoke with a bass player who was performing a stage when the blaze broke out.
4: กำลังเล่นอยู่มันมีควันมันมีกลิ่นมาก่อนแล้วประมาณสัก10 วิก็คือมันเริ่มมีประกายไฟจากข้างบนจากข้างบนเพดานครับประกายไฟมาแล้วควันก็มาเต็มนี้เลยหลังจากนั้นผมก็ไม่คิดอะไรเลยผมออกเลย
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3: If you walk around this club, you'll see the charred remains of musical instruments as well as burned shoes, a poignant reminder of the lives lost to the fire. But if you just walk around to the back of this club and you'll see that the back of this club remains mostly untouched by the fire, which suggests that some of these victims might have escaped if the doors, the exits were able, were open for them to escape.
0: And for more on how the tragedy unfolded, read our full report on events leading up to the fire on CNA.Asia or the CNA mobile app.
1: The flight carrying the remains of 15 Indian nationals killed in a speedboat accident in Vietnam has arrived in India. The bodies were flown to Mumbai from Ho Chi Minh City. India says its embassies in Hanoi and consulate in Ho Chi Minh City will continue to coordinate with respective state governments to ensure that the remains are handed over to grieving families as soon as possible. Of the 17 Indian tourists who were rescued, 16 have returned home. One survivor remains in critical condition and is still receiving treatment in a hospital in Vietnam. The accident happened near Hon Mai Ruut Noi, off the coast of Phu Quoc, Vietnam's largest island and a popular tourist destination. The cause has not yet been determined. The police have arrested the boat captain, who is reportedly being investigated for alleged violations of safety regulations. Well, the speedboat was carrying 32 Indian tourists and four Vietnamese crew members. The group was on a company trip

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1: Vietnam Party Chief and President Tô Lâm, as well as Prime Minister Lê Minh Hưng, earlier sent condolences to Indian Prime Minister Narendra Modi. Leon Ngoại Kit, CNA, Phú Quốc.
2: But the death toll from days of heavy monsoon rain in Bangladesh has risen to at least 54.
3: The deluge triggered floods and landslides, stranding entire communities, mostly in the country's southeast. Numerous villages remain submerged in waist-deep water, while in some areas the floods have risen above the roofs of homes. More than a million people have been affected, with many complaining that help and aid have been slow to arrive.
2: The authorities estimate more than 1,600 kilometers of unpaved roads and 200 kilometers of paved roads have been damaged. Dozens of bridges have also been destroyed, making it harder to deliver aid to affected communities.
4: Minimum, প্রায় 12,000 থেকে 13,000 পর্যন্ত পরিবার খানিবন্দি এখনো। সালসুসুই এবং গড়ের ভিতরে রোডগুলোর বেহাল অবস্থা।
3: Well, Cox's Bazar, home to a million Rohingya refugees, is the worst hit. Landslides there have killed several people, including children. Flood waters have begun to recede after the downpour eased following more than a week of continuous heavy rain.
2: The villagers returning from shelters have found homes destroyed or heavily damaged. Those in remote areas say they have yet to receive any help.
3: Bangladesh has low-lying deltas, making it prone to floods and landslides during the monsoon season. But scientists say climate change has increased the intensity and frequency of such extreme weather.
2: We'll get a more detailed update on the situation in Bangladesh and the challenges facing aid organizations when we speak with Sonakshi Day. She's a program director of Bangladesh Country Delegation with the International Federation of Red Cross and Red Crescent Societies. And that interview is at 9:30 a.m. Singapore, Hong Kong time, so do stay tuned for that. Now, certain infectious diseases in Singapore could become more prevalent as El Nino brings hotter and drier conditions. The experts say these conditions could fuel mosquito-borne diseases such as dengue.
3: They add the drier conditions could also see a rise in respiratory infections, including respiratory syncytial virus, or RSV, as more people spend time indoors. RSV is one of the leading causes of hospitalization among infants worldwide. CNA's Nadine Yam with more.
5: Every year, respiratory syncytial virus, or RSV, quietly circulates among Singapore's youngest residents.
6: RSV is the top viral cause of hospitalization for acute lower respiratory tract infections in Singapore for children under the age of one. It was also consistently ranked among the top pediatric viruses detected in children at local polyclinics in 2025, according to data from the Communicable Diseases Agency.
5: The symptoms include coughing, breathing difficulty, and vomiting. When Xiao Jojo was 5 months old, he displayed those symptoms late one night about 2 years ago. His parents brought him to a hospital that same night.
7: His lungs are really going in and out. And after probably 5 to 10 minutes, right, suddenly he start to puke the milk up. It's like a fountain, heavy fountain that explode. And then we went to the hospital and the doctor just straight away diagnosed with the RSV.
5: While most RSV cases are mild, babies risk getting lung infections such as bronchiolitis or pneumonia if they catch the virus. And infants in Singapore face a higher risk of exposure than other countries.
8: When the weather is drier and hotter, it's less likely that the virus can thrive and survive in the warm temperature where the respiratory droplets just dry up quite quickly. When the temperature is very warm, everyone starts to crowd indoors.

0: just, you know, to have the aircon and all that. And it is indoors, and because of the crowding, that everyone starts passing the virus to one another.
1: But Dr. Wee says if a child has a history of RSV, catching it again could make them more vulnerable. She adds that basic general hygiene still matters.
0: Wash your hands before you handle any young infants. And if you are clearly very unwell with cough and cold, try your best not to come close to a very young baby, especially below 6 months old. If that can be avoided, then keep a very, very close watch on the baby if they develop symptoms, and to see a doctor if they have early signs of cough and breathlessness.
1: Dr. Wee also urges expectant mothers between 32 and 36 weeks pregnant to consider taking an RSV vaccine. She says this will increase their child's immunity to the virus.
2: A new study on earthquakes has found that the ground can continue to sink even thousands of kilometres away from the epicentre and long after the quake had struck. The study by Nanyang Technological University, for example, found that the 2004 Sumatra quake caused ground in Singapore, Malaysia and Thailand to subside. Our researchers say this information is critical to improving accurate sea level projections and flood planning for low-lying coastal cities like Singapore. CNA's Nicole Carter with more.
3: The 2004 Sumatra earthquake was one of the most powerful ever recorded. It killed more than 200,000 people and caused billions of dollars in damage. Devastating communities across the region, its tremors were also felt in Singapore. More than two decades on, scientists are still uncovering its lasting effects deep beneath the Earth's surface.
4: A lot of these studies actually focused on regions that are close to the earthquake zones. Yeah, so there has been quite few studies looking into areas that are further away. And we're talking about regions that are more than 600 kilometers away, like Singapore, Malaysia, and Thailand. And a lot of the previous studies, they have very short data sets as well.
3: The NTU study found that when a massive earthquake strikes, the weak layer of hot rock in the Earth's upper mantle, deep beneath the surface, deforms. That sets off a slow movement that can continue for decades. It causes the land above to keep shifting and sinking, even hundreds of kilometers from the epicenter. The effect is strongest after magnitude 8 earthquakes or larger, with implications for low-lying coastal cities like Singapore.
4: The deformation that we are seeing is actually gradual over years or even decades. So we shouldn't be like immediately alarmed, but rather it should impact the long-term planning that we have so that we will slowly adapt to the potential influence of these land height changes to relative sea level.
3: Researchers are now working with government agencies to incorporate these findings into future sea level projections.
4: We are looking at the land height change, but for sea level wise, there's also other factors that we also have to take into account, which some of our research group at NTU is also looking at, which is like extreme storm surges, or we are looking at the tides as well.
3: NTU researchers say combining these factors will improve future coastal flood modelling and help shape long-term planning, even as earthquakes and tectonic activity remain difficult to predict.
5: Well, still ahead on Asia First, the U.S. announces a sweeping campaign against the International Criminal Court, describing it as a threat to its sovereignty.
6: Singapore, you've heard of it.
7: But do you know it?
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12: Their coming home is a deeply human story of men who set out to search for opportunity far away from home, only then to be held hostage.
6: It took us more than a year just to gain access into all those restricted nuclear power plant sites. And we filmed across 10 different countries within 4 months. We wanted to tell such an important global topic like nuclear energy in a more accessible and relatable manner. We wanted to show everyone how this technology could eventually impact everyday lives, especially amidst the urgent need for a cleaner and more sustainable future. That's essentially what inspires us to tell stories that matter.
12: This story is a great example of what we do at CNA Correspondent, shining a light on underreported stories beyond the headlines and breaking news by putting a deeply human perspective on it. What makes this award so meaningful is that it recognizes our commitment to impactful on-the-ground storytelling when everyone else has already moved on to the next story. This award recognizes the power of storytelling that is global in scope and human at heart.
7: These are stories that are recognized on a global stage. Thank you for being part of this proud moment.

0: Welcome back. The U.S. says it's launching a campaign to dismantle the International Criminal Court, calling it a threat to American sovereignty.
1: Secretary of State Marco Rubio says the court was created to prosecute the world's gravest crimes, but has become, in his words, far more radical and extreme. He also said the Trump administration is prepared to dismantle the ICC brick by brick if necessary.
2: The ICC and its friends are waging a war against our country. Not with bullets or missiles, but with statutes and compacts and the force of so-called international law.
0: The Trump administration has already sanctioned several ICC officials after the court issued arrest warrants for Israeli Prime Minister Benjamin Netanyahu and former Defense Minister Yoav Gallant. Washington says it's now considering a wider range of measures against the court.
1: This includes tougher sanctions, travel bans, visa revocations, and diplomatic pressure on other countries to withdraw from the ICC. Officials say no diplomatic option will be off the table. The ICC has not responded yet.
0: So what exactly is the ICC? Well, the Hague-based court was established in 2002 with a mission to investigate and prosecute genocide, war crimes, and other serious offenses. The 125 countries are members, but some of the world's biggest powers are not among them. They include the U.S., China, India, Russia, and Israel. Still, the ICC can investigate and prosecute nationals and non-member states if the alleged crimes were committed on the territory of an ICC member or country that was a member at the time. Now, one example is the Philippines. It withdrew from the ICC in 2019. Yet in 2025, former Philippine President Rodrigo Duterte was arrested and transferred to The Hague to face charges of crimes against humanity over his deadly anti-drug campaign. Now, his trial is due to begin in November. Well, the ICC has no police force of its own. Instead, it relies on member states to arrest suspects and transfer them to the court. Those countries are legally obliged to execute ICC arrest warrants. Now, in 2024, the court issued an arrest warrant for Israeli Prime Minister Benjamin Netanyahu over alleged war crimes in Gaza, limiting where he can travel without risking arrest. It has also issued an arrest warrant for Russian President Vladimir Putin over alleged war crimes in Ukraine. Now, the warrant led him to skip the 2023 BRICS summit in ICC member state South Africa. The ICC described itself as a court of last resort, stepping in only when members are unwilling or unable to prosecute serious crimes. The court says it seeks to complement, not replace, national justice systems.
1: Tensions are escalating between Iran-backed Houthi rebels in Yemen and Saudi Arabia, testing a years-long ceasefire and threatening a new front in Middle East tensions. The Houthis targeted Saudi Arabia's Aba Airport after it blamed Riyadh for a strike on Yemen's main international airport. Footage showed airstrikes hitting a runway at Sana'a International Airport, which the Houthis control. Yemen's government said it struck the airport to prevent an Iranian plane from landing. It was said to be carrying the Houthi delegation returning from the funeral of Iranian Supreme Leader Ali Khamenei. The Houthis said the plane was diverted and landed at Hudaydah Airport instead. The rebels called the attack a brutal aggression and warned Saudi Arabia of consequences before striking Abha Airport. Riyadh did not immediately respond to the comments. The Houthis and a Saudi-led coalition struck an informal truce in 2022 after the coalition staged an intervention in Yemen's long-running civil war. The campaign failed to displace the Houthis, which have since cemented control of northern Yemen. Now, that ceasefire appeared to take hold, even withstanding the U.S. and Israel's war with Iran. But tensions between the Houthis and the Saudi-backed government started simmering early this month ahead of the Ayatollah's funeral. Yemen's government criticized Iran for operating a direct flight to Sana'a, calling it a violation of its sovereignty.
0: In the next hour on Asia First, the U.S. says it's reimposing its blockade on the Strait of Hormuz and charging a protection fee for transiting ships as tensions with Iran escalate.
3: And in business, we are tracking the opening bell in Japan and South Korea as investors assess the fallout from yesterday's AI-driven rout. After SK Hynix's record plunge, the focus now shifts to whether the weakness remains contained or spreads across Asia's AI chip stocks.
4: The weather, brought to you by Trafalgar.

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From Hobbiton to sight you've only dreamed of. 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

0: 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So why hasn't her pay gone up?
1: ऐसा लगता है कि हम लावे के अंदर घुस रहे हैं.
0: And the hotter it gets, the less he earns. 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
1: Good morning. It's 8 a.m. right here in Singapore, and economic projections out this hour show growth easing in the second quarter from the first. Manufacturing seen rebounding on strong AI-related demand for semiconductors, but the chemicals and biomedical manufacturing clusters are seen contracting amid Middle East disruptions. I'll bring you the details and analysis of Singapore's latest economic scorecard in just a bit. Oil prices are also in focus as U.S. President Donald Trump proposes a 20% toll on ships transiting the Strait of Hormuz, saying the fee would pay for American security guarantees.
2: The U.S. has launched fresh strikes on Iran and is warning of more attacks this week. The Trump administration is reimposing a